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1: From ABC News, I'm Dave Packer. U.S.-bound oil tanker is getting cyber-attacked on the high seas. The FBI and Coast Guard are on the case. ABC News Chief Justice Correspondent Pierre Thomas describes what he's seen.
2: Newly released video showing the moment highly specialized Coast Guard forces and the FBI climb aboard one of two U.S.-bound oil tankers that had been hit by massive cyber attacks. Sources telling ABC News federal authorities took the extraordinary step of heading out to sea off the U.S. coast in the Gulf, boarding the first vessel on August 21st to determine the scale of the hack, that ship losing communications for more than 30 hours.
1: The U.S. now looking into who's responsible for the attacks. President Trump appears frustrated with his Federal Reserve pick tonight.
3: President Trump's new hand-picked Fed Chairman Kevin Warsh defying the president's calls to cut rates, saying instead the Fed needed to raise rates now to tame stubborn inflation.
4: Plain fact is that inflation is too high and has been for too long.
3: Even after the announcement, the president doubling down, posting lower the interest rates and fast.
1: ABC's Elizabeth Schulze. In Los Angeles, the National Transportation Safety Board with an update into a local news helicopter crash last night that killed a news reporter, a pilot, and one additional victim on the ground after the aircraft went down while covering a car crash into a bus. Air crash investigator Fabian Salazar.
5: We are combing the wreckage to the best of our ability to gather as much factual data as we can, even though the wreckage suffer through a post-accident fire.
1: At least 21 people, including 11 children, are dead after a building collapse in Gaza City. That, according to the Hamas-run Gaza Health Ministry, they say the high-rise was damaged by Israeli strikes during the war. The public library in Concord, New Hampshire, says a person finally returned a magazine that's been considered overdue for over 130 years. That overdue fee waived. You're listening to ABC News.
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1: Iran war and strains on oil shipping are pushing oil and gas prices higher. The price of diesel essential to shipping and agriculture has been steadily increasing. And Patrick DeHaan with Gas Buddy says those increases show no signs it could be coming back down.
7: We're now at $6.34 a gallon for diesel. And I would think that by the weekend, we could be at $6.60 a gallon, with some areas of the Midwest approaching $7. There's really no signs of when this might start to slow down.
1: Sean Combs' lawyers say the rap mogul has stopped paying his legal bills as he serves out a 50-month federal prison sentence for prostitution offenses.
8: Sean Combs' civil attorney says the imprisoned hip-hop mogul hasn't paid his legal bill in more than 6 months and is asking a judge to let him off a lawsuit that Combs filed in 2024. The lawyer cited a, quote, total breakdown in cooperation and communication with Combs. In a statement, Sean Combs accused his attorneys of overcharging him and running up his legal bills while he serves out a 50-month sentence in a New Jersey federal prison. Combs is currently scheduled to be released in February 2028. Peter Harlambous, ABC News, New York.
1: Pennsylvania's the Department of Health there confirmed 38 new measles cases since Monday. More than 700 cases across 38 counties have been confirmed in the state, and over 100 people needed to be hospitalized. So far, Pennsylvania's reported 4 measles-related deaths. The latest, an unvaccinated 18-year-old woman. Dave Packer, ABC News.
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0: According to online records, Brock Johnson was indicted on two charges during a hearing in Waynesboro Circuit Court. Those charges include assault and battery of a family member and strangulation. He's scheduled to enter a plea on those charges as well as three other charges for an unrelated incident on October 14th. For WSVA News, I'm Carolyn Unger.
1: He's here. Now, broadcasting from the underground command post, deep in the bowels of a hidden bunker, somewhere under the brick and steel of a nondescript building, we've once again made contact with our leader, Mark Levin.
2: We're going to go to the president of North Carolina also after the break. At the quarter hour, we will have Ben Shapiro on our program. Look forward to that. Go ahead.
3: And I've delivered on every single promise I made, and far more than the promise. I made promises, but somebody wrote an article recently. He actually did much more than what he promised, which is true. But since the election, the stock market has set 80 all-time record highs. And here in North Carolina, we've created more than 80,000 jobs, and more Americans are working today. Right now, we have more Americans working than at any time in the history of our country. That's a soundbite that nobody can argue with. Just yesterday, it was announced that real incomes have soared to the highest level in history, surpassing the record that I set in my first term. We lifted 1.5 million people out of poverty last year. The poverty rate for African Americans, Hispanic Americans, Native Americans just hit an all-time record low, the lowest ever. And for the Native American community here in North Carolina, I got the Lumbee Fairness Act done, and I hope the Lumbee tribe is going to vote for Michael, because you got to do that. So the Lumbees, I know you got a lot of Lumbees here. I like the Lumbees, actually. But you got to vote for Michael Whatley. Less than 2 years ago, our country was dead. It was a dead country. And now we're the hottest country anywhere in the world. We're all that anybody talks about. The only problem we have is that interest rates are artificially high. Interest rates in the United States should be 1% or less, because we are the best credit in the world by far with all that money pouring in. Our country is booming with new investment more than anybody else ever. And if we stop trading with every country that we have a deficit with, which is most of them, and which would be very easy to do, we'd make at least $1.5 trillion a year. We do that because it's almost like a reflex. The word deficit, you have to understand, is nothing more than a fancy word for loss. So we do these countries. We don't need anything for them. And you ever notice they're considered elite? I don't want to mention the names. They're elite. They're only elite because we allow them to trade with us, and we allow them to make far more money than they should be. They're not elite. We're the ones that are elite. And if I ended those deals, you would see a country that would make more money. And you see the elite countries go right down the tubes. We're carrying almost every country in the world, and that really cannot go on that much longer. I'm letting them know. I'm going to say that can't do that. We just can't do it. Why should we carry Canada? Why should we carry Mexico? Although we're very close to a deal with Mexico, a great deal. Why should we carry so many countries in Europe? We're carrying the European nations with a $200 billion deficit. All we have to do is say, you know what? We're not trading with you anymore. We don't need anything they have. We have cars. We have lumber. We have food. We have everything. It's a beautiful thing about it. We have very few countries. There's some that we have certain things which is helpful. But lower the interest rates for the United States of America and fast, because we can grow at a level that nobody's ever grown before. You know, every time we start to grow, we announced great numbers last week. You saw that with the 162,000 jobs. It was like five times higher than projected. And I say, that's bad news. They say, why? I said, because the stock market will go down, because every time you have good news, they raise interest rates. It's supposed to be the opposite. Every time you have good news, you're supposed to lower interest rates, because we become an even better credit. But we're going to get it right, and we're going to go up at levels that nobody's ever seen. The war's going to end soon. And we're going to get it up. We're working very hard to get Russia, Ukraine. You know, I ended eight wars. And the one that's the toughest is because of hatred. I ended eight wars. And the one that's the toughest is Russia, Ukraine. They hate each other. The two leaders hate each other so much. And it's, hatred is very interesting war.

0: War is very interesting, but it's too bad. And that's what's driving, actually, that's the war that's driving up the diesel prices. But it's all going to end very soon. And you're going to end up having a country that nobody's ever seen before. Because, again, we have more jobs being created now and more factories being built than any time in the history of our country. It's going to be a beautiful thing. It's going to be very soon. With the help of Republicans in Congress, I signed the great, big, beautiful bill giving you the largest tax cuts in American history, giving you no tax on tips, no tax on overtime, no tax Social Security for our great seniors. We made interest on car loans. If you go out and buy a car, it's deductible against your income tax. First time that's ever happened, but only if the car is made in the good old USA. Otherwise, we're not able. And in 4 years of sleepy Joe Biden's administration, they got less than $1 trillion of new investment in our country. Think of it, 4 years, much less than $1 trillion. And it was going negative. In 1 year, and now it's in a few months, because we have the new numbers for a few months, so it'd be actually 1 year, and they went out for another 3 months, we have $21 trillion. It was 19.2, now the next number. Think of it. So they had less than a trillion of investment in our country for a period of a year, and we have $21 trillion, actually more than that. Think of that, $21 trillion. We have $21 trillion in essentially 1 year, and they have in 4 years less than $1 trillion. That's a number that nobody's ever seen before. Maybe you won't see it again. But very importantly, pharmaceutical companies are currently investing more than $600 billion to build their factories in the United States. And much of it, actually, I saw it today, much of it right here in North Carolina. They're building in North Carolina. And every single Democrat in Congress voted against our tax cuts. They voted against no tax on tips. They voted against no tax on overtime. They voted against no tax on Social Security for our seniors.
1: You're
0: Democrats
1: listening to the president in North Carolina live.
0: The border. They voted against voter ID, and they voted against proof of citizenship when you go to vote. They don't want it because they want to cheat. They voted in favor of transgender everything, taxpayer-funded child mutilization, and men playing in women's sports. I mean, you figure that one. They say that's an 80-20 issue. No, that's a 99-1. And it's very demeaning to women, frankly. North Carolina, you cannot let Roy Cooper give you these horrible policies, these policies of weakness and stupidity. You have to get out and vote. And that's why I say you got to pretend I'm on the ballot. Just go, if I was on the ballot, I wouldn't have to be here tonight. We'd get everybody out. But some of you like me better than you like the party. The party's good. They've got great people in the party. They're sane people. They're people of common sense. It's a good party. So, but we're thrilled to be have so many, not only Todd Blanche, but we have the director of the Federal Housing Finance Agency. He's a great guy, too. He's done really good. Bill Pulte. Where's Bill? Bill, wild Bill Pulte. He's around here someplace. Thank you, Bill. Thank you very much. The mayor of Gastonia, Richard Franks. What a good guy he is. Because we put this together very quickly.
1: Let's hear it for the mayor of Gastonia.
0: We put this together. Where is he? What a nice guy he was. He said, sir, what a good job you did. Thank you very much, Mayor. You know, we gave him about a day's notice. I said, let's go out and campaign for Whatley. And the mayor was there. Thank you very much. And your friends, that's fantastic. Met him backstage. The president of the North Carolina Fraternal Order of Police, Chet Effler. Chet. Thank you, Chet. Great job, Chet.
1: Does this president have incredible energy or what, Mr. Mendez?
0: Catawba.
1: It's unbelievable.
0: Nation, Brian Harris. Thank you, Brian. Nice to meet you, Brian. You better get out there, Brian. Get all of them, along with the Lumbees. We will also have our candidate for the first congressional district, Lori Buckout. And I will tell you, she's fantastic. She's running against a radical left Democrat named Don Davis. Davis voted in favor of taxes on Social Security. He voted in favor of deadly sanctuary cities. He voted against no tax on tips. He fought no tax on tips. And by the way, if they get in, they're going to end it. He voted against no tax on overtime.

0: He voted against no tax on Social Security. He voted for the sexual...
1: All right, we will be right back.
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0: Well, we will continue a little bit longer with the President of the United States and North Carolina. Go.
1: I've been here one day. We took care of the aid crisis. We take care of everything. We also took care of the fact that Iran will not have a nuclear weapon. We will not have a nuclear weapon. Thank you. Thank you very much. So, no, they're not going to have a nuclear weapon. And, you know, I'm the last one to say, because we had gasoline down to $1.85 in Iowa. It was $1.85 a gallon. I was there the day before I had to do this. I had to make this journey over there. Remember, we hit them with the B-2 bombers. We took out the nuclear capacity, but then we had to go back hit them again. And I said, you know, I told my guys, Scott Bess and Howard, all of my people, Todd, everybody, I said, we got to make a little journey down to the Middle East because we can't let this crazy nation have a nuclear weapon. And we stopped them. And to be honest, it's going to end soon. But because they can't go on, they can't go on. Their nation's is destroyed. But I have to say, you have a little higher. You have a higher gain. It's a very inexpensive price to pay for what we've done. Remember that. It's a little more. It's even if it was, frankly, even if it was a lot more. But that's going to come tumbling down. That's going to be like a rocket ship in reverse. And don't forget, they never want to talk the fake news about Venezuela. We took out Venezuela in 48 minutes. And now we have all our big oil companies going there. And we're working along with the government of Venezuela very well. The relationship is extraordinary. We're taking out millions and millions of barrels of oil. And I can't get the press to talk about it because they don't want to talk about it because they've never seen anything like it before. When they say to the victor belong the spoils, that's one of the greatest cases anyone's ever seen in history. We paid back the cost of our war many times over. And you watch what's going to happen in Iran. It's going to be a really good conclusion. It's going to be a little bit after the election, but maybe not. Maybe it's before the election. But when you look at it, is where we have the strait open, we have all this thing, and they've been decimated. Their Navy's gone. Their Air Force is gone. Think of it. Their Navy, 159 ships. Every one of them's at the bottom of the sea. Every one of them. Our military, so we put on a blockade, the likes of which not one ship in all the months that it's been, not one ship going to Iran has gotten through that blockade. Not one. So I just want to thank our military, say God bless our military, because they're the greatest in the world. And that'll end soon, and you watch what happens to your oil, to your gasoline, pew, it's going to come down very quickly. I had it down to the lowest level in years. I had a choice. I could have sat back and enjoyed it, or I could have done what's the right thing for, I see these young children in the audience, but if they had a nuclear weapon, it would be a very bad thing, a very dangerous thing, and they would have used it. Absolutely, without question. I've gotten to know them. They would have used it. So we did the right thing. On January 20th, we inherited the worst border in U.S. history, and we quickly turned it into the most secure border by far in the history of our country. In the past, and this is actually sort of hard to believe, but it's the, you know, the Democrats are, they're inclined D. You know what inclined D? They make up the stats. In the past 16 months, zero illegal aliens have been admitted into the United States of America. Who would have thought that was possible?

0: tell you, you're going to miss this man when he's out of office at the end of his term.
1: Policy on drug prices, we paid the highest price for drugs anywhere in the world. We're delivering the largest prescription drug price cuts in recorded history, with discounts of 70%, 80%, and even 90%. And by the way, that alone should win us the midterms. Remember that, that alone. No, but we paid, think of it, for years and decades, we paid the highest prices for prescription drugs anywhere in the world.
0: All right, let's slip out of this and go to our buddy Ben Shapiro. Ben, how are you, my friend?
2: Hey, thank God. Doing well. How are you, Mark?
0: I'm good. Good, thank you. You have a very hot movie out right now. It's beautifully produced. Substantively, it's really outstanding. Tell us about it.
2: Sure. It's called Run, Hide, Fight, Infidels. And it is a story of essentially a college campus taken over by left-wing protesters. And the left-wing protesters are basically the useful idiots, as it turns out, for a full-scale Islamic terror assault on the campus. And the red-blooded Americans, led by an actor played by Jonathan Majors, led by a Navy SEAL, Jonathan Majors, they lead an assault on the ISIS members to try and take back the campus. So it's the kind of movie that Hollywood used to make. It's kind of Red Dawn combined with a little bit of Blazing Saddles. Yeah. So it's pretty funny. And it's saying the thing that nobody will say, which is that radical Islam is a threat to the country in the most obvious possible way.
0: It's a great action movie. I mean, it's a real action movie. And it's funny, the Islamists online and the Islamist podcasters, they're criticizing the film, as you might imagine, right? Because it touches close to home for them, doesn't it?
2: Oh, that's exactly right. I mean, the review in Variety is hysterical. The review in Variety suggests that it's just too mean to the left-wing protesters, because it turns out that ISIS doesn't actually like Queers for Palestine very much, and predictable things ensue. Slate called it deranged, I believe was the word that they used, because again, anytime you actually show what ISIS does, that is indeed deranged. And of course, Mehdi Hassan called it Islamophobic, because anything that talks about the nature of Islam as practiced by governments all over the world, and as practiced, unfortunately, by a large number of people all over the world, is kind of a problem. So Mehdi Hassan calls that Islamophobic. So yeah, I mean, it's pissing off all the right people.
0: Now, folks, we've linked to this on all my social sites. I want to encourage you to go ahead and watch it. And the only way that a high-value production film like this can be created is if they have a link and it's behind a paywall. And what I'm telling you is it's worth every penny. When radical Islamic terrorists hijack a liberal college's pro-Palestine encampment, you get a ragtag band of red-blooded students, a security guard, and a Delta Force vet. They have to arm up and they have to save their clueless peers. By the way, that doesn't sound like fiction. I mean, that could really happen one day, it almost sounds like, no?
2: Yeah, I think that's right. It's ripped from the headlines. I mean, the protest leaders look like protest leaders, and the terrorists act like terrorists. I mean, they say things that radical Muslims would say. And again, in a time where we're a week after the 25th anniversary of 9/11, and the entire media refused to acknowledge who did the thing, and the entire New York Times front page is dedicated to how terrible Islamophobia is, I mean, it's important for Americans to remember just what our enemies think of us, just what they are doing, and just what they would do if they ever got the chance.
0: Run, Hide, Fight, Infidels. 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Again, I want to encourage you to watch it. How long does it take to produce something like this? It takes a while.
2: Yeah, I mean, I would say that from initiation of the script, which was sort of third quarter of last year, to, you know, the release is probably a year-long process. But one of the things we pride ourselves on at Daily Wire is that we move incredibly fast. And so this thing was filmed in February and is ready for release now. And it's just the first major project of kind of the new iteration of Daily Wire. We got more coming.
0: Look, hold on. I'm going to carry over, if that's okay, the short segment that comes. I want to discuss the movie a little bit more. 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You're going to love this film. It's like the old days. Enjoy it. We'll be right back.
3: The midterms are almost here, and Republicans could be in deep trouble. Polls show Democrats leading in key races. Tonight, Rob Finnerty on Newsmax reveals the growing threat from the DSA and the radical left. With less than 60 days to go, Finnerty says it's time for the GOP to hit the panic button. The House may go, and control of the Senate is up for grabs. 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

0: 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Americans are angry. And Newsmax shows you how the progressive left wants total control of Congress. Tallarico, El Sayed, AOC, Bernie Sanders. Finnerty reveals President Trump's secret plan to fight back. 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
2: ABC News, I'm Dave Packer. President Trump has said he's against higher interest rates, but now seems to be giving his hand-picked Fed chair a pass after rates were raised 0.25% today.
3: I talked to Kevin, and I said, you might as well vote with the board because it's not going to matter. The board is very hostile. They're very political. They're doing the wrong thing.
2: In Los Angeles, the National Transportation Safety Board with an update into a local news helicopter crash last night that killed a news reporter, pilot, and one additional victim on the ground after the aircraft went down while covering a vehicle crash. At least 21 people, including 11 children, are dead after a building collapsed in Gaza City. That according to the Hamas-run health ministry, Gaza, there. The high rise was damaged by Israeli strikes during the war. A passing to note, Peter Max, master of 60s colorful psychedelic pop art, expressing the optimism of the flower power.
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3: WSVA's local AccuWeather for Harrisonburg and the Shenandoah Valley. Partly cloudy tonight, low 62, wind southwest 3 to 6 miles an hour. Sunshine mixing with clouds for tomorrow. It'll be humid with an afternoon or evening thunderstorm, high 85, winds west-northwest 3 to 6 miles an hour. Mostly cloudy and humid for Friday, a thunderstorm in parts of the area, the high 81. Rather cloudy and less humid Saturday. I'm AccuWeather meteorologist Kerry Schwindenhammer on WSVA.
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1: We're here with our friend Ben Shapiro. Again, this is a great online movie. 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Or if you're on any of my social sites, we will link to it right there. You know, Ben, it's a very sad situation when your life is threatened. Just because you are who you are and you have the views that you have and you engage people in debate and discussion and you have your podcast and so forth and very fascinating person, and yet your life was threatened, wasn't it?
2: Yeah, so there was an arrest of a man in Kansas who had been essentially posting a countdown to my supposed assassination daily. He'd been doing it for weeks. I was informed of that by my security team. It turns out I wasn't the only one he was threatening. He was also apparently threatening the president, members of the president's family. The FBI investigated. They arrested him, and now he's headed to jail. I will say, you know, some people have been texting me a lot today because obviously this kind of broke in the news. And what I've been saying to them is there's a reason I have 24/7 security, and I have for probably 10 years at this point, and there's security on my kids. This is one of many. So my wife was not particularly disturbed by this one, just because at a certain point when you're receiving thousands of death threats and you know, probably several dozen credible death threats on a monthly basis, it just kind of becomes part of the background noise. And you figure you got to go about your daily life. You got to have security, but that's just the way that it is. I wish that things were different, but unfortunately, that's the world we now inhabit.
1: And it's very expensive, isn't it? People don't think about it, but security is not cheap.
2: Oh, yeah. We spend easily $1 million a year on security.
1: Just incredible. Just because you have an opinion and you're Jewish. I mean, it's really quite awful. Let me ask you this about the movie, too. You're taking a lot of incoming from the left, as you were. You cited some of these publications and so forth. Wouldn't you think, after October 7th and 9/11 and after Islamists say what they say and these imams say what they say, that you wouldn't be taking so much incoming?
2: Yeah, I mean, you might figure that, but unfortunately the common cause between the left and radical Islam is very, very strong. I mean, I think one of the things that makes the movie so relevant right now is the fact that there's a high possibility that we may end up electing a pro-jihadi to the actual United States Senate in Michigan. Aside from the pro-jihadi who is the mayor of New York, aside from the multiple congresspeople who will be elected in this cycle who are pro-jihad, ranging from Jerry Lisa Chevalier in New York to Mila Kirosh in Colorado to Adam Homaly, who is literally a spokesperson for the Blind Sheikh, a terrorist who attempted to bomb the World Trade Center in 1993. So, I mean, the Democratic Party has decided to get full-scale in bed with the radical Muslim population because they believe that this is a path toward electoral victory. I think that it's incredibly short-sighted. It certainly is wrong and morally wrong, but that is part of the threat here.
1: But also part of the threat is the woke right neo-fascist, isn't it?
2: Oh, no question. I mean, listen, the person I just mentioned, Abdul El-Sayed, who's, again, a pro-jihadi in Michigan, who literally said about a man who ran a truck into a Jewish preschool trying to kill as many Jewish kids as

0: possible. He said about that guy, hurt people, hurt people, and equated this man driving a truck toward Jewish school children with the IDF killing a member of Hezbollah in Lebanon. That guy has essentially been endorsed by Tucker Carlson. I mean, Tucker Carlson did an entire monologue on his show and put up a large-scale piece on his newsletter on 9/11, claiming that Abdul El-Sayed was right about 9/11. Abdul El-Sayed had said about 9/11 that people misinterpreted Islam to do 9/11, and then Americans misinterpreted their own ideologies to do a multiple of 9/11 by killing hundreds of thousands of innocents across the world. So, you know, the fact that there is this horseshoe woke right that is fully in bed with the Hassan Pikers and the Abdul El-Sayed is pretty astonishing.
1: And some of them are more outspoken than others, but do you think this is a growing group, this woke right neo-fascist group?
0: I do. I mean, I wish that it weren't. I think that the online algorithms tend to make it seem probably larger than it is in the online space, but that doesn't mean it doesn't have some purchase, because again, it's sort of a grievance-based ideology, the idea being that America is fatally flawed from inception, or at least has been fatally flawed for decades, and it's so bad that we need to tear it all the way to the ground in order to rebuild something in its wake. We need to basically ditch fundamental concepts from the Declaration of Independence and Constitution all the way on forward in order to build something new. And you know, again, dissatisfaction and envy are pretty powerful factors for a lot of the players in the space, ranging from, you know, the Tucker Carlsons to the Candace Owenses to the Nick Fuentes types.
1: And the Jack, how the hell do you pronounce that guy's name? Probes? How do you pronounce it?
0: Yeah, Posobiec.
1: Yeah, him. Yeah. And there's more than them, but they... Is it an ideology? What is it? I mean, I know we know that it is, but how do you describe it?
0: I mean, I do think it's an ideology, but I think it's an ideology rooted that somewhere in the relatively recent past, I'd say probably the 1930s, America took this dramatic wrong turn. And ever since then, essentially, white Americans, Christian Americans have been getting screwed. And they're being screwed by a sort of transnational elite. And the only way to cure America of that ill is for us to give up power to the Russians and Chinese. Now, I can agree with some of the critiques that, you know, affirmative action and the welfare state have discriminated against a wide swath of Americans. I mean, that clearly is true. But the prescription, which is to ditch the Declaration of Independence, to ditch individualism, to ditch the meritocracy, is precisely the opposite of what you need. And so they've settled on this conspiratorial belief that anyone who's successful in America must have been a product of this perverse fake meritocracy. That's exactly what the left says. Right? The left says that everybody who's successful in America is a victimizer. Everybody who's unsuccessful has been victimized. Tucker Carlson says that in his own way. He just has a different set of victims in mind.
1: So why they hate Jews? They hate evangelical Christians. Is that because of the role that the so-called Hebrew Bible had in the founding, and also because evangelical Christians understand the connection between Jews and Christians, that is the Judeo-Christian belief system? You think that's what it is?
0: Well, I do think there's a lot of that. I also think that there's just at root a conspiratorial envy at work. And if you listen to, you know, Tucker talk recently, pretty much every argument that he makes...
1: I must confess, I never listened to that bastard. But go ahead.
0: Yeah, I mean, you're a wiser and happier person for not doing so. But, you know, there's a piece in the Wall Street Journal over the weekend sort of discussing his worldview. And his worldview isn't that all Jews are evil. It's that all evil can be chalked up to the Jews, essentially. And when you believe that, then anybody who is therefore pro-Israel is simply backing the conspiracy. And that's why he will say that President Trump is somehow a pawn of the evil Jews and the Israelis. And that sort of conspiratorial worldview is horrible. It's horrible for people who believe it. It's horrible for the country because it's not true. And particularly for young people to believe that the meritocracy has failed and nothing you do in your life can make you successful. It's a recipe for you being a loser the rest of your life. I mean, sure, you can sit in your basement and listen to Tucker Carlson and Nick Fuentes, but that isn't going to make you successful. You happen to live in the freest, greatest country in the history of the world, a privilege that people all over the world would die and kill for, and pretty much everybody throughout history would die and kill for. And you're sitting there talking about how America isn't a meritocracy because the guy next door earns more than you, even though you're one of the richest human beings who've ever lived.
1: But they are stoking violence, aren't they?
0: I mean, I think it's hard to believe that they're not. I mean, when they keep ratcheting up conspiratorial suggestions that, you know, I mean, obviously some of these people say that you've talked the president to war, Mark, or I talked the president to war. I can tell you for my own part, I have had three conversations with the president in my entire lifetime and zero since the election. Mm-hmm. You know, the fact is the president's a man who makes up his own mind, and these people are too cowardly to attack the president directly. So instead what they suggest is that

0: he is being manipulated by nefarious outside forces. Again, this is all stupidity, but again, it has purchased for people who are dissatisfied with their lives, who are unhappy with the state of their lives, who feel downwardly mobile, and who feel entitled to things that they have not been given.
1: You know, Ben, I'm going to tell you something I never told you, but I'm going to tell you, I'm worried about you.
0: I'm worried about you.
1: You don't deserve what's coming at you. None of us do, but you in particular. And I don't know what to do about it. I don't even know what to say about it.
0: You know, again, as you know, Mark, because you're in the space, you just kind of have to walk toward it. I mean, there's nothing else that you can do. You take all the security precautions you can, and then you have to live in the world and fight the fight, because I think what they want in the end is to shut me up. And some of these folks would rather shut me up with a bullet than they would, you know, by out-arguing me. But the reality is that that's the choice in life. You know, you got to go forward. You got to fight these bastards, and you got to prove to the American public that the arguments that you're making are the ones that ought to win, and that the founding principles are right, and the meritocracy is right. And if people object to that, if people, one of the things that I've said before is, God forbid somebody would attempt to do something, I legitimately at this point would not know the ideology of the person attempting to do it. It could be anyone from radicals to radical Muslims to woke rightists. Like, it literally could be coming from nearly any corner. You know, the fact that American politics is degraded to the point where saying traditionally conservative things, because I'm a very traditional conservative, I've been in this space for 25 years, even though I'm only 42. I've had a syndicated column since I was a kid. I mean, you've known me that long, Mark. And my principles have been exactly the same the entire time. Right? I've just been in favor of a traditional limited government, traditional values, and hawkish foreign policy. And the fact that the political kind of debate in America has descended to the point where violent threats are being made at the pace and from the directions they're being made, it says something pretty dark about where we are as a culture. And I'm just hoping that, you know, at a certain point we come together and come back to reason, because if we don't, then things are going to get much worse before they get better.
1: Mm-hmm. Well, that's all true, isn't it? The movie, by the way, is Run, Hide, Fight, Infidels. Watch the film. You can at dailywire.com/watch. 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I encourage you to do it. You're going to do it. It's very entertaining. It's also very relevant, but it's very entertaining. If you happen to be anywhere on my social sites, you can click on right there as well. I hope you'll check it out and share it with other people, too. Ben, be safe, my friend, and I'm very thankful you're out there. God bless you.
0: God bless you, Mark, and best.
1: All right, you too. I'm worried about him, Rich. I really am. You know, he just gets these threats. It's just terrible. And I think, I'm the subject of a lot of attacks. But I think he is, he's somebody that the kooks really like to attack. And it's very troubling. He's incredibly intelligent, as you can see. He's very entertaining, very substantive. He's very funny. Those of you who haven't listened to him, because you listen to radio these days, but he used to be on radio, you ought to follow his podcast. I know you'll love his podcast. But it's really appalling that he has to spend $1 million a year on security. I won't tell you what I spend, but he spends $1 million a year. I mean, that's crazy. For what? For being a Jew and speaking out? And he's so pro-American. He's a patriot. That's the point. He's a patriot. He's pro-American. Most of these other people are not. Tucker Carlson is not a patriot when he's fronting for Qatar and pushing Sharia law and al-Sayed and all the rest of it. He's a very evil fool. And he's not alone. Now, folks, you cannot understand what's happening in the Middle East by watching a few minutes of left-wing news or scrolling social media. The headlines give you the explosion, but they don't give you the history, the context. They don't tell you how we got here and what's coming next. Israel sits at the center of a conflict with consequences far beyond the region. The real threat of a wider war, all of it, is on the line. That's why Pastor John Hagee wrote The Middle East Conflict. Nobody knows it better than Pastor John Hagee. And if you want to understand the forces driving this war, you need the history, you need it for yourself and for the next generation.

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0: think I've known Ben since he was 17. Ben Shapiro. I think I've knew Charlie since he was 18. Dan Bongino, before he was a radio host. I know Sean, and he substituted for Sean and me. I've always viewed my platform as a way of helping other folks, too. Inviting them on the program as a substitute and so forth. And these are great people. And honestly, it's very upsetting to me when Ben, who's a young guy with a young wife, and he's got a bunch of kids now, is threatened. He needs to spend $1 million a year on security. That's just ridiculous. And I'm afraid it's going to get worse before it gets better. I know it is. And they already took out Charlie. It's still very hard to believe, isn't it? So we worry about these things. I have no stomach for these woke right neo-fascists, these supremacists, the Islamists, the Marxists, none of them. None of them. I have no stomach for the Tucker Carlsons, the Bannons, the Fuentes's. Who the hell else did I miss, Mr. Producer? A whole bunch of them. You know who they are. No stomach. I've been talking a long time to you about Pure Talk. It's the best wireless company out there. I say this because I use Pure Talk. I love Pure Talk. 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Are you telling me this show's almost over? Okay, all these callers here, Ms. Bill, Mr. Call Screener, I want you to take all their phone numbers, all their names, all their cities, and all the call letters, because we're going to call them back tomorrow. We've never done that before, Mr. Producer, but they've been waiting, and I want to take care of them. Matthew, I want to get to Matthew. Let's see here. No, I want Michael, Boise, Idaho. I want to get to all these folks. Jenkintown, PA, that's where I'm from, right next to Elkins Park in Cheltenham. So we want to make sure we take care of everybody, and I want to be polite. All right, folks, I want to thank you for listening. We salute our armed forces, police officers, firefighters, emergency personnel, our friends in ICE, our truckers, the men and women in Ukraine, the men and women in Israel, the men and women in Iran, and you, the American people, red-blooded Yanks. Thank God for each and every one of you.
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6: From ABC News, I'm Dave Packer. President Trump saying interest rates are too high after the Federal Reserve voted unanimously to raise the benchmark rate 0.25% today. Speaking in North Carolina this evening, Trump deflected blame for the rate hike away from his appointed Fed Board Chair, Kevin Warsh.
7: I'm relying on Kevin, but he's got, you know, a very tough board. He's got a board that was put there by a lot of other people, and the interest rates are too high. They're not appropriate.
6: ABC's Elizabeth Schulze.
8: Today's rate hike means the cost of credit cards, car loans, and mortgages will go up. A 30-year fixed mortgage is already over 7%. That's leaving first-time home buyers like David Sekula in Virginia priced out of the market.
9: It can be difficult to get, you know, start the next chapter of your life where you're limited.
6: Los Angeles, the NTSB with an update into a local news helicopter crash last night that killed a news reporter, a pilot, and one additional victim on the ground after that aircraft went down while covering a bus and SUV crash. The NTSB's air crash investigator Fabian Salazar says much of the early investigation will center around captured video from the reporter inside the chopper as it went down.
10: That video is probably the most important evidence that we have discovered so far.
6: He says they're also looking at ground-based security cameras near the crash site. Ed Sheeran speaking out amid mounting backlash after rapper Macklemore was dropped from his tour after expressing pro-Palestinian views.
11: Amid public pressure to speak out, Sheeran going on to say, "I am appalled by the conflict between Israel and Palestine. I am not complicit. I have my personal views on this devastating conflict. Just because I choose not to speak publicly, it doesn't mean I don't have them." But fallout now growing. Ed Sheeran's own band and multiple opening acts, including Phineas and Lucas Graham, voluntarily leaving the tour in solidarity with Macklemore.
6: That's ABC's Lara Spencer. You're listening to ABC News.
12: 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I've been surfing here since I was a kid. 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
6: House Speaker Mike Johnson today announced he's canceling legislative business, sending lawmakers to the campaign trail early ahead of the midterm elections. The move comes a day after Kentucky Republican Congressman Thomas Massie

0: introduced articles of impeachment against Defense Secretary Pete Hegseth that Speaker Johnson called ridiculous.
1: It will immediately be tabled, of course, but we probably won't do that today. We'll probably do it when we come back. But it's a stunt. Secretary Hegseth has done an extraordinary job.
0: The war in Iran is helping hike up oil and gas prices. Patrick DeHaan with Gas Buddy says the war in Ukraine is also contributing.
2: It's exposing a lot of fronts that oil prices are reacting to, and that's why oil earlier this week jumped to its highest level in months, close to $106, because there's just no shortage of headlines that are influential and are changing the risk calculus in near real time. And that's why consumers today will be spending roughly $770 million more on fuel. Until something happens to de-escalate these geopolitical tensions, prices will keep going higher.
0: The nation's largest sports leagues are asking state regulators to issue lifetime bans for gamblers who harass or threaten pro athletes. In a letter to state attorneys general, the leagues say individuals who lose sports bets direct threatening and harassing messages at players, coaches, and their families, and they're calling for a reporting system linked to regulators and law enforcement. Dave Packer, ABC News.
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4: WSVA's local AccuWeather for Harrisonburg and the Shenandoah Valley. Partly cloudy tonight, low 62, wind southwest 3 to 6 miles an hour. Sunshine mixing with clouds for tomorrow. It'll be humid with an afternoon or evening thunderstorm, high 85, winds west-northwest 3 to 6 miles an hour. Mostly cloudy and humid for Friday, a thunderstorm in parts of the area, the high 81. Rather cloudy

0: 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I'm AccuWeather meteorologist Kerry Schwindenhammer on WSVA.
1: For News Talk 92.1 and 550 WSVA, I'm Carolyn Unger. Virginia voters may not get a traditional debate in this year's U.S. Senate race. Another planned debate between incumbent Mark Warner and Republican challenger Burt Mizusawa has been canceled. Published reports indicate that both the AARP Virginia debate and a separate League of Women Voters of Virginia event have been called off amid scheduling uncertainties. With the election less than 2 months away, there is currently no confirmed debate on the calendar. For WSVA News, I'm Carolyn Unger.
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3: Hey, thanks for joining us on a Monday night. Lots to get to next hour. We got the Stanley Cup Carolina Hurricanes. We've got the NBA champions New York Knickerbockers. I cried. Talk about that next hour. This hour, straight ahead, there is a book that I love shipwreck stories. They're just so engrossing and so entertaining. And how they go and research all this stuff is fascinating. And I found this book, The Wreck of the Mentor. And I started to go down that road. And I found out late last week, we had just booked the book, just booked the guest, the author, Eric J. Dolan. And it just appeared on the New York Times bestseller list last week. So good timing. So we'll do that here in just a minute. Like to give a heartfelt prayer to the eight who are presumed dead after a B-52 Stratofortress exploded shortly after takeoff at the Edwards Air Force Base in California. Eight people, they say, have died after it crashed right after takeoff Monday afternoon. There was a massive cloud of smoke. It seemed like it was still on the Air Force Base. Images show a smoldering remains of the aircraft. Not much is known. It's going to take months and months and months to find out what happened. It was carrying eight people on a routine test mission. It crashed shortly after takeoff. Initial indications are that the crash was not survivable. Emergency personnel were on the scene. It was a mix of uniformed military personnel, government civilians, and government contractors. The plane was doing some type of test mission. Witnesses say that the aircraft went down immediately after takeoff, and the crash was contained within the Air Force Base. So a terrible tragedy that occurred. Some of the pictures, you can see some of the postings online of some of the clouds of smoke. Black smoke, and what is it? Just a terrible accident and a tragedy. And we should always remember that even a routine mission is not a routine mission. And these people and military take their lives in their hands every single day. So a little prayer for the families of those fallen in the line of duty. All right, stay right there. When we come back, we're going to talk about the shipwreck of the Mentor, a true story about an 1880s shipwreck, and why is it so fascinating? We'll tell you when we come back next. America at Night, we're just getting started. Open phones in an hour, but get some popcorn and wait till you hear this yarn. America at Night, back in a moment.
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5: Get ready for a great yarn. Our next guest has written a book, The True Story of Death, Despair, and Deliverance in the Age of Sail. The book is called The Wreck of the Mentor, and we learned just now the book is going to debut on the New York Times bestseller list. Eric J. Dolan, welcome to America at Night.
6: Thanks for having me.
5: First of all, congratulations on the New York Times. That's great, but it's also not just on the New York Times, it's also on the Independent.
6: Independent Booksellers compilation of bestsellers. It's number 5 for the past week. So that's great.
5: That's fantastic. The book just came out. It is called The Wreck of the Mentor. You wrote another book about pirates, which got a whole lot of attention. Did this story come out of that pirate book, or how'd you find out about this Wreck of the Mentor?
6: No, the pirate book was Black Flags, Blue Waters, which was a lot of fun to write. But no, this story did not come from that. This story originated back in 2007 when I wrote a book called Leviathan, The History of Whaling in America, since the Mentor was a whale ship that left from New Bedford in 1831. I came across the story while researching my larger history of whaling, but it didn't fit into the narrative, so I tucked it into the back of my head. And then fast forward to 2024, when I published a book called Left for Dead, which was about 5 men who were intentionally marooned on the Falkland Islands during the War of 1812. And that story had some similarities to the Mentor, because there was a shipwreck involved, there were people on islands, multiple islands, for many years, desperately trying to survive. So it brought The Wreck of the Mentor back into the front of my brain, and I needed a new book topic, so I took a deep dive. I started reading everything I could about The Wreck of the Mentor, and I just decided it was a great story, and I wanted to tell it.
5: Beautiful. Eric J. Dolan, the book is called The Wreck of the Mentor. I love a good shipwreck story, but take us back to 1832. Why? Not very well known, somewhat obscure shipwreck in 1832. What caught your attention?
6: Well, in part because nobody today will have ever heard of the story, but at the time, it was major news. It was covered in newspapers all around the country. One of the survivors published a book that went through multiple editions right after the event. And the thing that really grabbed me, in addition to it being a maritime story, which I love to tell, is that it was so complicated. It spanned over 5 years, ultimately. It involved the crash on a reef in 1832. It was just the beginning of the story. Over the next 4 years, there were vicious attacks. There were the collision of East and West, displays of kindness and compassion. There was an open ocean voyage in a rickety whale ship. There were multiple escapes. There were periods of starvation. There was a murder. There was a naval rescue mission sent by President Andrew Jackson. And it had so many different elements, and they were so interesting to me because they're ones that modern readers would know very little about. I venture that very few of your listeners really know what Palau is. It's this archipelago of 340

0: islands about 500 miles to the east of the Philippines, and had a very vibrant culture, and all of a sudden the West invades. There are multiple shipwrecks, including the Mentor, and guns are involved. The provision of guns and ammunition sort of changes the balance of power in Palau. I mean, all these different elements were I was able to weave into the story, and it was a lot of fun to write.
1: The book is called The Wreck of the Mentor. The New York Times, not only is it now on the New York Times bestseller list, but the New York Times called it the nonfiction everyone will be talking about in 2026, The Wreck of the Mentor. Eric J. Dolan. All right, take us back to 1832. Tell us about the Mentor. Where was it going, and what was it trying to do?
0: Well, actually, the Mentor left New Bedford Harbor in July of 1831, and it was right at the height of the golden age of whaling. This is a time when America led the world in whaling, and whale oil was a major illuminant at the time, and New Bedford was the largest whaling port in the United States. It had just recently outstripped Nantucket. So the Mentor leaves in July of 1831. They thought they were going to have a short trip in the Atlantic, but they weren't finding many whales, so Captain Edward Barnard decided to go around the Cape of Good Hope into the Indian Ocean. They still didn't have much luck, so he decided to sail all the way to the Pacific Ocean, which was literally teeming with millions of sperm whales, the most valuable whale of all. But unfortunately for him and the men on board the Mentor, on the night of May 21st of 1832, after they had left the Spice Islands and they were heading for Guam, a major storm blew in. They couldn't use celestial navigation. Edward Barnard thought that he was out in open water, but he was tragically wrong, because in the early morning hours of May 21st, the Mentor crashes into a reef at the northern edge of the Palawan archipelago, and the ship is done for, huge hole in the hull. And within a day's time, half of the men on board, 11 men, are dead, 10 of them because they tried to escape the wreck on a whaleboat when the storm was still raging. They were never seen again. And then one of them, who drowned a little bit later when he tried to escape on another whaleboat that got smashed to smithereens before even being dropped down into the water. So that's all within a day, and then the story goes on from there.
1: How many men survived?
0: Ultimately, seven. Seven out of the 22 men make it back to the United States. And one of them, Horace Holden, who wrote a book about his experience, despite the fact that he was near death for probably a better part of almost 2 years on this small island, after they were in Palau, they went to another island, they got blown off course. He was in bad shape, but he made it back to the United States, and he lived to be 94 years old and died in 1904. And what was even more amazing is while he was in Toby, which is sort of near Palau, it's part of Palau today, but not then, he was forcibly tattooed on the arms and chest. That was one of the things that the whalemen were forced to endure. And he just had, his story was amazing, not only what he endured in Palau and on Toby, but also his longevity and his life after coming back to the United States.
1: So the ship is now sunk. Seven people survived. Is it literally just swimming to the nearest land? And this is where the nearest land was, this island in Palau?
0: No, the reef was off the island of Kiangle, a small island in the northern part of Palau. They still had one whale boat left. It was a leaky one. So the remaining men got into the whale boat, and they went to a small island. They were attacked by the natives after leaving that island. They escaped from those natives. Then they landed on another island a little further south. They were taken to a village where they were ultimately welcomed, and the villagers decided to help them build a canoe to escape back to the Spice Islands. But in exchange, the Americans had to promise to bring back 200 guns and ammunition, and they had to leave three of the whalemen behind as hostages to make sure that they returned. But the problem is, when they left on the whaleboat and the canoe that the natives had built for them, it didn't make it back to the Spice Islands. It got blown off course, and they landed on this very small island called Toby, only a mile long and a half mile wide, where the whalemen and some of the Palauans who had gone with

0: and were treated as captives. And that's where a lot of the story takes place. For multiple years, the men are kept there. There, two of the men escape on a passing Western ship. And then finally, two more whalemen escape about a year and a half later on another Western ship that comes by. And ultimately, President Andrew Jackson sends a naval vessel, a very impressive naval vessel, to collect the last of the Americans who are in Palau.
1: That's a heck of a yarn here. Eric J. Dolan, our guest. The book is called The Wreck of the Mentor. How did the Americans speak to the natives? They didn't speak English, did they?
0: No, they didn't. They definitely didn't speak English. This is one of the fortunate things that happened for the Americans. There were these men in the Pacific Islands called beachcombers, and they were basically Westerners who had jumped ship while they were in the Pacific and decided to incorporate themselves into local life. And fortunately for the whalemen, the first village that they encountered, called Ngarshalong, there was a guy there named Charlie who was a former mariner or sailor on a British ship. He had left his ship in the early 1800s, settled in Palau, married a Palauan woman, and become a minor chief. But for the whalemen, the thing that was great about Charlie is he could still speak English. So he could speak English and the Palauan language, and he acted as an interpreter.
1: When you say the natives of Palau, I mean, are you talking, set the scene for me. What are we talking about when we talk about natives of Palau?
0: Sure. Palau had a very vibrant culture that went back thousands of years, but of course it was quite different, as was the case for all of these Pacific Islands, than the West, Europe and America. The natives on Palau, the men were typically entirely naked. They had black teeth because of they dyed their teeth black, and also they chewed betel nuts, which made their saliva red. They were heavily tattooed. When they first encountered the whalemen, they were carrying war clubs and spears and swords, so they looked very dangerous, certainly the first encounter. The women would wear skirts that were made out of leaves. They would adorn themselves with certain types of jewelry. They put coconut oil in their hair, so their hair was very shiny oftentimes. They're a very proud culture. They had rich traditions, but they certainly looked very different to the Americans when they ultimately stepped ashore. But after spending a lot of time with the Palauans, the Americans, who first had a really condescending attitude towards the natives, viewed them more as friends and people who had helped them, were helping them to escape. So familiarity didn't breed contempt. It sort of bred more understanding between the whalemen and the natives who decided to help them.
1: Now you know why the New York Times called The Wreck of the Mentor one of the nonfiction books everyone will be talking about in 2026. Eric J. Dolan, The Wreck of the Mentor. What's the story about the natives were enamored with what the Americans were wearing? Well, tell me that story.
0: Right. Well, they were enamored of pretty much with anything that came from the West that they didn't have experience with. Most importantly was iron, because this is a culture, they didn't naturally have iron or metals. So it was very common for Western ships in the Pacific in the early 1800s to trade iron, whether that's hoops from barrels, nails, tools, mirrors that have iron and the glasses in the iron. They would trade those with the natives for water and food when they would stop at these various islands. But clothes was also very new to them, and it was something that they treasured, the natives treasured. So it was actually one of the ways in which the whalemen escaped from the first natives that they encountered, attacked them, and wanted to steal things from the whaleboat. So Captain Barnard decided to pitch single pieces of clothes into the water as far away from the whaleboat as he could. And each time he did that, the natives would furiously paddle over to the floating piece of apparel, pick it up, and then they'd resume their chase. And Barnard did this so many times that he was ultimately able to get farther away from the natives, and the natives ultimately got too far away from their home island and turned around and left

0: whalemen alone, but that only led to them landing on another island 2 days later where they encountered a new group of natives. So it really was the novelty of the clothes, and it was something that, for whatever reason, the Palauans treasured and wanted to get their hands on.
1: The book is called The Wreck of the Mentor, back in 1832. So interesting, the New York Times called it one of the best nonfiction books out there. Now on the New York Times bestseller list, Eric J. Dolan, our guest. We'll get to more of this incredible story. The book is just out, just landed on the New York Times bestseller list, The Wreck of the Mentor. America at Night, back in a moment.
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3: ABC News, I'm Dave Packer. President Trump saying interest rates are too high after the Federal Reserve voted unanimously to raise the benchmark rate 0.25% today. Speaking in North Carolina this evening, Trump deflecting blame for the rate hike away from his appointed Fed board chair, Kevin Warsh.
4: I'm relying on Kevin, but he's got, you know, a very tough board. He's got a board that was put there by a lot of other people. And the interest rates are too high. They're not appropriate.
3: Today's rate hike means the cost of credit cards, car loans, and mortgages will go up. The NTSB says it's now analyzing wreckage and audio recordings connected to that deadly local news helicopter crash in L.A. A reporter and pilot died in the chopper. Third person, 29-year-old man, died on the ground. The House tonight passed a Russia and Iran sanctions bill championed by the late Senator Lindsey Graham, sending the measure to President Trump's desk for his signature.

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0: He has all of his books up there, and you can read the beginning chapters and get a sense of what the book is all about. Eric, take me through the research of this book. It happened in 1832, but it also happened in a remote island in the Pacific Ocean. How did you go about researching this?
1: Well, fortunately, Horace Holden, one of the men on board, the mentor, when he came back to the United States, he wrote a very detailed book of his experience there. The captain, Edward Barnard, wrote a very detailed manuscript of his experience with the intent to publish, but he died some years later when his ship went down in Lake Erie, and that manuscript was only discovered in the 1970s in the bowels of a museum, so I was able to access that. There were hundreds of articles written about this. The Naval Rescue Mission had somebody who detailed everything that went on there. And I also, to the extent possible, used oral histories from Palau, because they didn't have a written history at the time. And you had to use context, too. I knew a lot about the whaling industry. I knew a lot about Pacific interactions with Pacific Islanders, different islands. And pulling that all together, I was able to tell the story. But it is just wonderful. You can access virtually every newspaper or journal that was written at this time, and there were quite a few articles on the wreck of the Mentor and the travails of the men who left in 1831. And as they trickled back to the United States, there would be these little pulses of coverage. So there was a lot of information to draw upon. And that's what I did.
0: Yeah. Talk about, because I know in the book you try and portray the natives and get their point of view. And you mentioned the oral histories. How did you go about doing some of that? And how did you try and put yourself into their mindset?
1: Well, in the author's note at the beginning of the book, I talk about the difficulty of writing history when some of the participants don't have a sort of an authentic voice, in the sense that there's not much that they wrote down about their experience. And that's very common when the Americans rolled over the continent from east to west. A lot of the Indian nations that they shunted aside and attacked, they weren't always able to tell their story from their words, because a lot of the Americans that rolled over the continent are the ones that wrote down the history. So with Palau, you could either do one of two things. You could say you can't tell the story because there isn't an equal amount of written material from the native's perspective, or you can say you have the material that's available, you have some oral histories, you know the context, and you can sort of use your understanding of history to leaven some of the comments that the Westerners, the whalemans, made about their experience. So I think I did a very fair and respectful job of covering the Palauan side of the interactions. And the feedback that I've gotten from some people who live in Palau is that I succeeded. So you have to do the best you can. And this is a problem that confronts any historian that writes about events in the 1600s, 1700s, and 1800s. And you don't want to make up information, but there are a lot of clues that you can use in the historical record, along with oral histories that might be available, to tell the fullest and most complete story possible.
0: When the shipwrecked soldiers get to the island, is this the first time the natives have seen somebody from the West? Have they had any interaction? It seems like they're a lot more friendly or a lot more able to cut a deal than one would think.
1: Right. Well, no, the Palauans did have interactions with Western ships throughout the late 1600s and 1700s, just very sporadic. But then there was a major shipwreck in 1783 of a British bark named the Antelope. And there are a couple of chapters in the book that talk about that, because that wreck in 1783 was the first sustained contact between the West and the Palauans, and one of the outgrowths of that crash was that the Palauan chief, the Kororan chief of the village, said, "We'll let you build a ship to escape from salvage from the antelope, but in exchange, you have to give up

0: us guns and ammunition, and also have to join us in fights with other villages to gain superiority. So that backdrop plays a very important role in the story of the mentor, because when the mentor crashed in a different village, those villagers immediately said, we want the same deal that the antelope people, the British, gave to Koror here in Ngarshalang. We want you to give us guns and ammunition so we can be more powerful, and in exchange, we'll help you leave the islands. So, yes, by the time the mentor crashed, Palauans were very familiar with, or I mean, not very familiar, right, but familiar with the West. So it wasn't as much of a shock if it had been first contact.
1: And they were smart enough, they wanted guns to what? To protect themselves or to go on the offensive?
0: Go on the offensive. Palau, with all these different islands, there were many different villages in Palau, and although they all spoke the same language, they had their own spheres of influence and control, and it was very common, even well before any Westerners arrived, for different Palauan villages to engage in sieges and wars with one another, often quite bloody wars. So the provision of guns gave those who had the guns a military advantage in vanquishing their foes.
1: Eric J. Dolan, what does this tell you, writing a book about two completely different cultures, right, completely separated in many ways, and yet the human nature, the similarities in the human nature from both groups?
0: Yeah, that really jumped out at me. In fact, I talk in the book about the concept of the noble savage, which was very prevalent in the late 1700s and early 1800s, where Westerners viewed natives in the Pacific in particular as being these children of nature, pure of heart, wanting to help the Westerners who had been cast upon their shores. But the conclusion that I reach is that in many ways, the way that the Palauans reacted and their interest in guns and warfare is that seemed to reflect base human nature more than noble savages. In many ways, the Palauans were similar to the Westerners they encountered, especially when it came to power politics.
1: Yeah. Eric J. Dolan, D-O-L-I-N, Eric J. Dolan. The book is The Wreck of the Mentor, newly minted on the New York Times bestseller list. Just came out. Go back for a minute, Eric. Talk about how this was big news of the day. A shipwreck in the middle of the Pacific Ocean on a small little island. How did the news get back to the mainland? There wasn't AP, there wasn't wire, there wasn't internet. How did the news travel?
0: Yeah, it was definitely big news, and the way the news traveled is by the return of the participants. A couple of years after, maybe actually about a year after the whaleman crashed, two of them, one of whom was Captain Barnard, was able to get on a passing Western ship, a Spanish ship, that took him and the other whalemen that managed to escape to China. And from China, they were able to get passage on an American ship back to Hampton Roads, Virginia. So immediately upon landing in the United States, Captain Barnard was telling people the story. He went to a number of places, including New Bedford and Nantucket, and talked about his ordeal. But more importantly, he wrote a letter to the Secretary of the Navy, Levi Woodbury, imploring him to send a U.S. naval vessel to Palau to repatriate or get back the Americans. So that was the initial slug of information. And then a few years later, Horace Holden and another whaleman escaped. When they came back, they gave many interviews, not only in the United States, but also to newspapers in China, which published extensive accounts. And then when Holden got back to the United States, he promptly wrote a book. And the book was intended to make him some money, but also to incite action on the part of the federal government and get them to go to Palau with a naval ship. But unbeknownst to Holden, when he wrote his book, because communication wasn't that good back then, he didn't know yet. He found out a little bit later that the federal government and Andrew Jackson had already sent a naval ship to Palau about a year or so earlier, and they were en route

0: to getting the remaining Americans back.
1: Mm. Palau today is an island in the Pacific in which the United States and Palau are very close, are we not?
0: Well, absolutely. Palau, after the wreck of the Mentor throughout the 1800s and 1900s, Palau became a pawn in international politics. First, Spain took over Palau, then Germany took over Palau, then Japan took over Palau, and when Japan was defeated in World War II, the American Navy oversaw Palau for a couple of years, then the United Nations, and it wasn't until 1994 when Palau finally became a republic and had control over their own destiny. But we still have a compact of free association with Palau, and we provide military support and have a base, and we also provide some financial support to the Palauans, but they run their own country.
1: Is it a tourist attraction at all? Do people go and visit and hang out?
0: It's very famous for scuba diving. There's something called the Jellyfish Lake there, which is a lake that sort of is separated from the larger ocean and has millions of these golden jellyfish that have been in the lake so long that they've lost their ability to sting. So it's a very popular place for snorkelers and scuba divers to swim among all these golden jellyfish. It's sort of like being in a bowl of gummy bears, I guess. I haven't been there. But there are a lot of areas in Palau that are very famous for diving. It's a small country, only about 19,000 people. But everybody that I've spoken to who's been there, and I have not, has said wonderful things about it.
1: The wreck of the Mentor now sits on the New York Times bestseller list. The New York Times called it the nonfiction everyone will be talking about in 2026, The Wreck of the Mentor, Eric J. Dolan. Eric, with a couple of minutes left, a couple more questions here. In doing your research, what nugget of information did you come along and say, I can't believe I just discovered this?
0: This is going to sound like a cop-out, but I'm sorry, it's not. I've written 17 books. My background, my undergraduate, master's, and PhD are in biology and environmental policy. I'm not a trained historian, so to speak, although I am an historian because I tell stories about history. Every book I've done has been on very different subjects. So each book is like getting a new master's degree. When I started working on this book, I knew nothing about the wreck of the Mentor. So almost every day was a phenomenal surprise. Every day I was researching it, I was discovering something new. So there's not one nugget of information that, floored me. Although, as was the case in the 1830s when the men came back, one of the things that most enthralled the American public was the fact that the whalemen were forcibly tattooed while they were on the island of Toby. And that was very fascinating to me because this is right at the time when Americans saw their first tattoos. In fact, 6 months after Horace Holden came back, he refused to show his tattoos publicly. He just showed them to his friends and a number of reporters who were reporting on him. But a few months after he got back, another guy, this guy O'Connell, who had been in the Pacific, a different island, for about 10 years, he was tattooed head to foot. He took a totally different approach. He joined P.T. Barnum's circus, and he went on the road and became a traveling act and made a living off of showing people his tattoos. And he was the first American, first Westerner to show tattoos in the United States. So I think that was a fascinating element to me, especially today when so many people have tattoos. Back then, it was very rare and exotic.
1: What a great story. The Wreck of the Mentor just came out, just newly minted on the New York Times bestseller list. A true story of death, despair, and deliverance in the age of sail. I can't wait to hear more about Charlie when you open up the book. The Wreck of the Mentor, Eric J. Dolan. Go to ericjdolan.com. You can read a couple of the beginning chapters. All of the books are there. Also, where all fine books are sold. Eric J. Dolan, thank you for a wonderful yarn. Good luck with the book tour, and thanks for stopping in.
0: Thank you very much for having me.
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5: I don't know what it is, but I love me a good shipwreck story, whether it's Moby Dick or the shipwreck of the Mentor or pick a shipwreck. It is, I love a good shipwreck story, and I don't know why. I think it's the open seas, the swashbuckling nature of it all. What was the movie with Chris Hemsworth and the true story of, was it The Heart of the Sea? The Heart of the Ocean? The Heart of the, the Heart of the Sea was, The Heart of the Perfect Storm was, oh man, that book was fantastic. And the movie was really good too. Heart of the Ocean, that was the diamond that they had for the Titanic. The Heart of the Sea, right? That was the true story. Of Moby Dick. So they wrote Moby Dick. Herman Melville wrote Moby Dick and then fictionalized the account of it all. And Nathaniel Philbrick then wrote the true story of the whale ship Essex. And that book was fantastic. And they turned that into a movie a couple of, well, we're going back now a couple of years ago. Everything seems to be before COVID or after COVID. It was before COVID. And it starred one of the Hemsworth brothers. And I don't know who else was in it, but that movie was, Ron Howard did that movie. That movie was fantastic. Talk about a great shipwreck. Anything to do with Nantucket and whaling and shipping, I don't know. There's just something about that that just sort of strikes my fancy for what it's worth. All right. Phone calls next hour. 1-844-2-McGraw. 1-844-262-4729. We got voicemails. We got text messages. And hopefully we get some phone calls. Love the phone calls. Love first-time followers. And I got to tell you my story about the New York Knickerbockers and how they won the NBA championship after 53 years. Do you know that if it takes them another 53 years to win another championship, it will be 2079? That's how long 53 years is. It would be 2079. If they waited another 53 years to win a championship, put that into perspective. Holy mackerel. It's open phones next hour. Wait right there. Monday night. Our executive director is Alex Hinton. Our engineer tonight is Tom Dallack. I'm McGraw-Millhaven. This is America at Night on Westwood One.
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0: From ABC News, I'm Dave Packer. The Federal Reserve voting to raise interest rates for the first time in 3 years. Rates will now go up by a quarter of a percentage point due to the stubbornly high inflation that remains well above the Fed's 2% goal. Fed Chair Kevin Warsh hesitating to say that any of this will lower costs.
1: We cannot affect any individual price, whether it be oil prices, whether it be foodstuffs at the grocery store. But what we can do and will do is ensure that any change in relative prices don't broaden out, don't have second and third order effects in the economy.
0: President Trump asked tonight about how he sees the war in Iran going.
2: Well, hopefully we're toward the end of the war. They want to make a deal, and we'll see how that works out. Iran is very much wanting to make a deal.
0: New images obtained by ABC News show several destroyed American assets struck by Iranian missiles during the course of the ongoing war, warning that it's taking a toll on the country's military power. ABC's Rachel Scott.
3: Since the early days of the war, Pentagon Chief Pete Hegseth has downplayed Iran's attacks.
4: Every once in a while, you might have one, unfortunately, we call it a squirter that makes its way through.
3: But an American service member who served in this war telling me, quote, "The American people are unaware of the extent of the damage that American bases are taking in. It's being kept a secret, and we're acting like it's no big deal. But you know, there are drone strikes and ballistic missile strikes actively landing on bases every day."
0: The House tonight passed a Russia and Iran sanctions bill, voting against it. Democratic leader Hakeem Jeffries saying the bill gives the president expansive tariff authority. In Los Angeles, the NTSB and FAA are now investigating a local news chopper crash Tuesday that claimed the life of a television news reporter, pilot, and victim on the ground. On Wall Street, the Dow down 631 points today. 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
5: 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I love this place. I've been surfing here since I was a kid. Now, seeing my grandson out on the water, it means everything to me. 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
0: Investigators in Philadelphia are combing through hundreds of files found inside a home that appear to depict images of violence against women, including at least two who had been reported missing. No bodies have been recovered. Deputy Commissioner Frank Benor.
7: Over 1 million digital images were recovered. And these digital images were on different hard drives, different flash drives, different items throughout the house.
0: A man tied to the case is in custody on firearms charges. The European Union's Commission President is offering Canada a pathway to associate membership. This will be a first for the EU, but ABC's Tom Sophie Burridge says other member states will have to first approve it.
8: This idea has been put forward by

0: The Canadian Prime Minister Mark Carney. He was the VIP special guest at the State of the Union address by the President of the European Commission, Ursula von der Leyen, today. And she's touting this as a kind of one-of-a-kind type of relationship that Canada could have with the European Union. But it's going to take some time to sort out. And, you know, all 27 of the EU's member states are going to have a say in this.
1: Variety reports for the first time the Vatican plans to submit a film for Oscar consideration. The documentary short, Green Lava, was produced by the Vatican and is set to premiere this week. The film follows a young man with muscular dystrophy and is described as a poignant meditation on independence. Dave Packer, ABC News.
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0: thunderstorm, high 85. Winds west-northwest 3 to 6 miles an hour. Mostly cloudy and humid for Friday. A thunderstorm in parts of the area, the high 81. Rather cloudy and less humid Saturday. I'm AccuWeather meteorologist Kerry Schwindenhammer on WSVA.
1: For News Talk 92.1 and 550 WSVA, I'm Carolyn Unger. The Stanton man who was arrested in connection with an alleged violent altercation in Waynesboro appeared before a grand jury. According to online records, Brock Johnson was indicted on two charges during a hearing in Waynesboro Circuit Court. Those charges include assault and battery of a family member and strangulation. He's scheduled to enter a plea on those charges as well as three other charges for an unrelated incident on October 14th. For WSVA News, I'm Carolyn Unger. Longer.

0: more text lines. We love a good text line. 1-844-2-McGraw. 1-844-262-4729. This one from 901 in Tennessee. Sounds to me like you're the one that's rambling, sir. Oh, that's not so very nice. Let me see if I can pull this up here and get these all in rapid succession, if I may. Let's see here. McGraw, you're so wrong. The money is coming from the tariffs. I don't think he should do it, but it's not socialism. That is from Illinois. This one. Aaron Rodgers speaks out against Trump. That's from St. Louis. There was a couple of others here. I did this wrong. All right. Maybe I'll figure this out on the break. All right. So we don't have the text line. I hit the wrong.
1: Here's your host, McGraw Milhaven.
0: All right. We've got a show for you tonight and big news on the show. We're taking the show on the road. That's right. We're on the road. We went and are broadcasting from Hofstra University tonight. Hofstra University in Long Island, New York, has a tremendous communications department, and we were asked to speak at the Talkers Convention here in Long Island, so we packed up the show and brought it to Hofstra, and so we'll talk about this a little bit later on throughout the show, but we're going to be here tonight and tomorrow night. And this is my old stomping grounds. I used to play baseball over here at Mitchell Field, not too far from Hofstra University. And believe it or not, Hofstra University is right next to Mitchell Field. And if you know anything about history, Mitchell Field is where Charles Lindbergh took off for his historic flight across the Atlantic Ocean. So tonight, we're going to take a little walk down memory lane. There is a New York Times reporter who has a podcast, and what he has done is he has re-examined the Lindbergh baby kidnapping, and he thinks he's uncovered some new evidence that shows that maybe Bruno Hauptmann didn't do it, or maybe Bruno Hauptmann didn't do it alone. So this hour, we're going to check in with him. Next hour, Bill Cleveland, he's somewhere in this crazy mixed-up world. We're going to check in with him as well next hour. Also next hour, we're going to talk to the man who broke this Scott Pelley story from The Guardian. That story, man, talk about a war of words and talking about mudslinging going back and forth. So we'll dive into more of that Scott Pelley story a little bit later on. But hang tight. Get your popcorn. Punch up your pillow. You're in for a good yarn. 100 years later, new evidence, possibly, in the Charles Lindbergh kidnapping case. And we're going to talk to the podcaster. 6 episodes. We'll check in with him coming up in a moment. It is America at Night Live from Hofstra University on Long Island. Back in just a moment.
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7: Let's talk about the crime of the century. Not the 21st century, but the 20th century. Very similar to the Nancy Guthrie case. It was a high-profile case. No evidence, no fingerprints, no leads. But in this story, in the 20th century, they did eventually convict someone and send them to jail. Of course, I'm talking about the Lindbergh baby and that worldwide phenomenon. And there is a new podcast. Joe Nocera from the Free Press joined us to talk about a new podcast. Joe, welcome to America at Night. Thanks for joining us.
8: Hey, thanks for having me. I appreciate it. By the way...
7: Yes.
8: The guy didn't just go to jail. He went to the electric chair.
7: He did go to the electric chair. We're going to get into all of that. But it's coming up on 100 years, right? We're 99 years from the famous flight across the Atlantic where Charles Lindbergh became the most famous person in all the world. And then, of course, the Lindbergh baby kidnapping, what, 4 or 5 years later. Why do you want to go back and research this? I thought all these questions were answered and we've moved on.
8: Well, that's why. The questions have not been answered. People in the 1930s and 40s thought they were answered, but we lived in, that was a different world then. And, starting in the 70s and 80s, people started to re-research the case. And there were two things they found. The first was that the trial of Bruno Richard Hauptmann, who was accused of kidnapping the Lindbergh baby, was a complete travesty. Utter travesty. And if he was tried today with the same set of facts, he would have been found innocent. And the second thing was that just the explanation for what happened and how it happened and the circumstances in the weeks afterwards as they searched for the baby are just so screwy that it makes your head spin. And people have really become obsessed with this case. And part of our podcast was about this obsession and why people get so wrapped up in it and what the various theories are about what actually happened. Because I think there's a general feeling among many people, myself included, that one person could not have done this alone.
7: So Joe Nocera is our guest. He worked for the New York Times. He's an award-winning investigative journalist. He wrote for Fortune and Newsweek and Bloomberg. So well-respected, well-trusted. You also now are a senior writer for the Free Press, and that's where the podcast is. 6 episodes. Let's go all the way back because it was 100 years ago. It's hard to describe and hard

0: to put into words just how big of a star and of a personality was Charles Lindbergh back in the 1920s and 1930s?
1: Incomparable. Taylor Swift pales in comparison. Muhammad Ali might be the closest equivalent in that stage of his life when he was a world, when everyone in the world loved him. But because Lindbergh was the first person to fly across the Atlantic in an airplane, and because radio was brand new, so it was the first time people could follow what was happening in real time, made him a celebrity beyond all renown. And then it turned out, you know, he was young and he was handsome and he had a bit of charisma and he knew how to give a good speech about flight. And, you know, he went all around the country afterwards and was lauded and given keys to one city after another. It was just incredible. And the press, you know, found him to be, they couldn't stop photographing him. I mean, it was insane. You know, he didn't have his honeymoon. I mean, he had no privacy at all. And in some ways, that's what led to the kidnapping.
0: Yeah. Also, his wife, Ann Morrow Lindbergh, was, right, she came from a prominent family. So you take him and pair him with a famous socialite. That was the it couple in the 20s and 30s.
1: Yeah, 100%. And he came to hate the press, and she just kind of shied away. I mean, she was a very private person who, you know, wound up being in this very public role. And so you're right. They were just at every tidbit the press could find out about either one of them was, you know, front page news all across the country.
0: I remember stories my grandmother would tell me about the Charles Lindbergh flight across the Atlantic and then, of course, the Lindbergh baby. Is it true, Joe Nocera, that the trial was such a huge commotion that they were actually selling replica ladders outside the courthouse?
1: Yes, it is absolutely true. Now, you got to remember the significance of the ladder is the kidnapper went up a ladder to get into the window of the baby's room, or at least that's what supposedly happened. And so the ladder was a key piece of evidence. And so, yes, it was true. That was very true. What was also true is at the diner, you know, they were selling Lindbergh lamb and, you know, Betty Gow stew. Betty Gow was the nursemaid, and it was all kinds of crazy stuff like that. The first week of the trial, Flemington, where it took place, was a town of 3,000 people. The first week of the trial, 50,000 people were in town.
0: Wow. So that's to put into perspective how big of a spectacle it really was. Take us back to March 1st, 1932. Charles Lindbergh Jr. was, what, 2 years old, sleeping in the house?
1: Yeah, that's right. He had a cold. The family had never stayed in this. This was kind of their weekend place. It was a very private place in New Jersey, very hard to find. They used to spend Monday through Friday at Ann's parents' house and then spend the weekend at their weekend place. But the baby had a cold. And so this was the first time that the baby and the family had ever spent a Tuesday night at this house. That's one strange thing about it. The second strange thing was that the baby's window was broken. The latch was broken, and you couldn't close the window. So that's the second strange thing. The third strange thing is that nobody heard anything. Nobody heard that. Charles Lindbergh heard a crack, but he didn't pay attention to it, and people now think that was a piece of the ladder cracking. And the fourth strange thing was it was muddy outside, yet there was no mud in the room when they went and found the baby missing, and there were actually no fingerprints in the room when they found the baby missing. Finally, the baby went to sleep. Everybody went downstairs. They had dinner. The nursemaid, Betty Gow, went up to look at the baby at 10 o'clock at night, and the baby was gone. And believe it or not, McGraw, her

0: first thought and Anne's first thought was, oh, Charles must be playing a prank because he had, in fact, in the past, hidden the baby for 20 minutes as a prank to play on his wife and the nursemaid. That was her first thought.
1: That's a weird prank to play as a dad, but okay.
0: He did a lot of weird. I mean, he was a weird. The more you learn about him, the more you realize he was a strange dude. Anyway, so they go down and they say, "Did you hide the baby?" He said. So he runs up the stairs and he says, that even before he gets in the room, you know, they've kidnapped our baby. They've kidnapped our baby. He runs outside with a gun. They find the ladder has been, you know, pulled 50 or 60 feet away. No baby, no tracks, no nothing. And by, you know, 3 o'clock in the morning, whatever evidence might have been available outdoors has been stomped on because somebody tips off the press and they just come out there in droves. And that's what that first night was like.
1: And so there wasn't a lot of evidence, but they did find a broken ladder, right? Right outside the bedroom?
0: Yes. They found a broken ladder. It had been dragged about 60 or 70 feet. There were also several footprints by where the ladder was, but they had been – nobody took a sample of them. Nobody measured them. Nobody did anything. It was really kind of ridiculous.
1: Yeah. You mentioned fingerprints. In 1932, were there even fingerprints? I mean, well, that must have been rudimentary science at the time.
0: No, it was rudimentary, but there were fingerprints. It wasn't fingerprint technology existed at that point. You know, DNA didn't, and a lot of other things did not, but fingerprints did exist.
1: Yeah. One of the interesting things about that, so no one knows, no evidence, right? No, nobody knows what happened, sort of vanishes in the middle of the night, sort of like Nancy Guthrie, in a sense, maybe not as big of a personality, but very similar, right? Just sort of vanished in the middle of the night with very little evidence.
0: I think that's true. And you know, we had pretty much finished the podcast when that happened, when she was abducted. And listening to Nancy and her brother and sister plead for their mother and plead to the kidnapper, very much reminiscent of the Lindberghs in the immediate aftermath of their son's kidnapping. You know, they just, you know, through the press, they sent out messages to the kidnappers, offered to pay ransom. Charles Lindbergh actually told the kidnappers that if they gave the baby back, nothing would happen to them, which, of course, he had no right to say, but no one was going to contradict the great Charles Lindbergh. Anne even told the press what the baby's diet was so that the kidnapper or kidnappers would get him the food that he needed.
1: Very similar to Nancy Guthrie needing the medicine and
0: very similar.
1: Yeah. Joe Nocera with us. He is a investigative journalist for the New York Times, was with the New York Times. He's written for Bloomberg and Newsweek. He's now a senior writer with the Free Press, and he's out with a new podcast getting a whole lot of attention called The Lindbergh Conspiracies. You can find it on the Free Press, and it is talking about the kidnapping of the Lindbergh baby. What's interesting about this Lindbergh case is because he went ahead and got a ransom note and paid money, did he not? Even he sort of went outside the law to do it, did he not?
0: Very much so. Here's the thing. The person who was put in charge of the investigation, Norman Schwarzkopf, was the head of the state police. The state police had never investigated a crime like this before. It was a relatively new organization, and the primary thing it did was look for bootleggers. Prohibition was still in force. So they put in charge of this case, and Norm Schwarzkopf worships the ground that Charles Lindbergh walks on. So he lets Charles Lindbergh conduct the investigation into the kidnapping of his own son. First thing Charles Lindbergh tells them is, you can't question my staff as if they are potential suspects because I trust them all and they are not potential suspects, which is nuts because, you know, looking at it today, the probability that someone from the inside was involved in the kidnapping is

0: really pretty high, I would say. And so then you get to the ransom note. He gets the ransom note and he shows it to some mobsters because he thinks the mob might be able to get his kid back. So now the ransom note is out there. Anybody can copy it. Anybody knows what it looks like. Anybody knows what the language is like. It's a, you know, broken English. And so the ransom notes start to come and you don't really know, is this really the kidnapper or is it just some extortionist who's gotten a look at the ransom note, knows how to replicate it, and, you know, asked for $50,000. But yes, the answer is Charles Lindbergh did pay $50,000 through an intermediary to somebody in a cemetery who was called himself Cemetery John. And maybe that was the kidnapper. Maybe it wasn't the kidnapper. We'll never really know.
1: I got about a minute before we got a break. When he hands off the $50,000 in the middle of the night, in the middle of a cemetery, how much of that was known at the time?
0: You mean how did people know that was happening?
1: Yeah,
0: They did. They absolutely did. There were no secrets in this case because there was so many press. They may not have known that it was happening, but very soon after it happened, there were stories in the press about what had happened.
1: Holy mackerel. You mentioned Norman Schwarzkopf. Any relation to the famous Stormin' Norman from the Gulf War?
0: Dad.
1: That was his father.
0: That was his father.
1: So Norman Schwarzkopf,
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6: ABC News, I'm Dave Packer. The Fed raising rates for the first time since 2023. Up a quarter of a percentage point. President Trump against the hike, but giving his self-appointed Fed Chair Kevin Warsh a pass.
7: I talked to Kevin, and I said, you might as well vote with the board because it's not going to matter. The board is very hostile. They're very political. They're doing the wrong thing.
6: In Los Angeles, shock and devastation for local journalists in the area after a deadly helicopter crash claimed three lives Tuesday. Two of them employees of NBC's local station, the NTSB, is investigating. Fences were put up around the Kennedy Center in Washington today. While on his way to North Carolina tonight, President Trump suggesting to reporters that he's owed his name on the Kennedy Center building due to the money he claims he's raised towards its repairs. And a passing to note, Peter Max, master of 60s colorful psychedelic pop art expressing

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0: Joe, because the latter, do they not do some forensic evidence and find the ladder and parts of the wood in Bruno Hauptmann's house or barn or living room?
1: They say they did. You know, this is one of the many, many, many mysteries of the case. The wood expert definitely testified that there was a piece of wood that Hauptmann took from his attic and attached to the ladder to make it as part of the ladder. The problem, and maybe that's what happened, but you know, he was a professional carpenter. He had lots of wood in his garage. The idea that, and then secondly, and this is one of those things you just, that boggles your mind. After the Hauptmann family moved out of this apartment, a cop moved in. A cop moved in who was involved in the case, moved in there with his family. And this attic had been, you know, investigated 17 or 18 times. And suddenly, this cop says, hey, there's a piece of the attic missing. Maybe that's part of the ladder. So, you know, again, it's one of those things. If Hauptmann had had a decent defense counsel, he could have ripped that testimony to shreds. But his defense counsel was a famous, he was famous, and he had become a drunk. So he wasn't very, he didn't. He didn't help his client very much.
0: Yeah. I also thought, didn't they find, we were talking about how Charles Lindbergh paid the ransom. He paid it in like gold coins or gold nuggets or something.
1: No. That's not what it was. It was called, they were called gold certificates. They looked like dollar bills with some slight variation. And what it meant was you could exchange that, those bills for actual gold. Because don't forget, America was still on the gold standard and gold was supposed to be back up, it was supposed to back the dollar in a way that it doesn't anymore, of course. And that was about to change. That was just about to change. And so the Treasury Department guy knew that the change was coming. So he insisted that most of the ransom money, be in this form of gold certificates because it would make it harder for the, it would make it easier to find the kidnapper, to trace him because these bills were supposed to go out of circulation. So that's what that was about.
0: Mm. Okay. So, but they do find those certificates somewhere within, right? Bruno Hauptmann was trying to pass them off or something at some point?
1: Yes, that's absolutely. They caught him 2 years later. Because he passed one of them to a gas station attendant to get gas in his car. And this gas station attendant was worried that the bill wouldn't be accepted at the bank, so he wrote the license plate down. That's how they caught him. They go to his house, and they find $14,000 more of what was absolutely positively the ransom money. Because the gold, it was the gold certificates, they had the serial numbers, blah, blah, blah, blah, blah. Now, Hauptmann would says that that money was given to him by somebody else who was a friend of his who then went to Germany and died of tuberculosis. And the truth of the matter also is that the rest of the $50,000 has never been found. So, you know, is Hauptmann lying? Was he part of a group that split the money up? Was this all he had left? You know, from the 50,000, was he in fact giving it to him for a friend? All of these things were never properly answered during the trial.
0: Who was Bruno Hauptmann?
1: He was a German immigrant. He'd had a life of kind of petty crime in Germany when inflation was roaring and nobody had any money. He was an illegal immigrant. He kind of snuck over on a boat. But then he became an itinerant carpenter in the Bronx. Got married, had a child, seemed to have a pretty ordinary life, didn't seem desperate for money. And all through, there was a lot of anti-German sentiment, obviously, because World War I had ended and the Germans had lost it. Eventually Hitler would rise. And so once he was caught, all the efforts to, they had always thought more than one person was involved. But the minute they got

0: Bruno Hauptmann, it was like, okay, forget about that. This is our guy. We got him. You know, we're going to get him to the electric chair as fast as we can, because the country wanted revenge. The country wanted to see this crime resolved. And Bruno was the guy. And there was just, there was never a moment when the newspapers or the radio or most of America thought he was innocent. It was just assumed that he was guilty. He would be found guilty and he would go to the electric chair. And that's what happened.
1: Joe Nocera is our guest. He is the host of a podcast on the Free Press called The Lindbergh Conspiracy. 6 episodes getting a whole lot of attention. So Scott Berg, who wrote the Pulitzer Prize winning book on Lindbergh, I don't know, 20 years or so ago, he thinks, and he writes in that book, Lindbergh, that he agrees with you that the trial was railroaded and evidence was trampled on, and it was really, there was a lot of bad things in that trial. But ultimately, Bruno Hauptmann was the guy that did it. There was too much evidence, right? The ladder, the money, all of those things that even though it was a bad trial, Bruno Hauptmann probably did it.
0: Look, there are some very, there are people who definitely believe that. My view is that one person did not do it alone. It seems implausible to me that one person did it alone. Whether Bruno Hauptmann was one of those people, it seems likely to me that it was, but I just don't believe that he was a solo kidnapper. That's my take. It's just too, there's just too much weirdness around that night and the events up to it, and some guy from the Bronx finding this house and so on and so forth.
1: What happened to the guy in the cemetery? Did we ever track him down?
0: In the trial, John Conlon, the man who gave the $50,000, said that Cemetery John was in fact Bruno Hauptmann. But you know, in a lineup, he couldn't identify him, and it was only after kind of the cops kind of cornered him and said, you know, you really better say that this guy's Hauptmann, that he did. So again, I'm not saying it wasn't. I'm just saying that, you know, again, questions arose that have never been appropriately answered.
1: Yeah. The baby ultimately, right, was found in a shallow grave, right, long before they ever tracked down Bruno Hauptmann, right?
0: Oh yeah. The baby was found 6 weeks later, not in a grave, just on the side of the road, just kind of in the woods, about 5 feet into the woods. And you know, some guy found him because they pulled over to the side of the road to go to the bathroom. And then they saw this half decomposed, half normal looking body. Yeah, that's how they found the baby.
1: Yeah. Joe Nocera with us for a couple more minutes. His podcast on the Free Press, it's called The Lindbergh Conspiracies. Joe, you're an investigative journalist. You know conspiracy theories well. What was this? I guess conspiracy theories have always been around, but this was this sort of touching off the new world of conspiracy theories that we see today?
0: Here's what I think. America was a much more innocent country in the 1930s, 1940s, 1950s. And so for those, that time, Americans were willing to say, you know, the prosecution got it right, the right man was executed, and we're moving on as a country. Even after they found out that Lindbergh had Nazi sympathies and, you know, tried to keep America out of World War II with the America First Movement, et cetera, et cetera. But then you get to the 70s, you get to Kennedy's assassination, and you get to Watergate, and you get to the beginning of conspiracies in the country. And that's when people start to look back at Lindbergh and start to say, hey, wait a minute, you know, maybe this is a conspiracy too. Maybe, you know, what happened here is not what they said it was. We don't really believe the prosecution anymore. We don't really believe the institution of the federal government anymore, or the state government. And so, you know, the same kind of mentality of, you know, of mistrust that permeates other aspects of American life starts to infect the

0: Bloomberg case. So much so, McGraw, that today I would say at least half the people who obsess about this case believe that Lindbergh himself was somehow involved in the murder of his child.
1: Oh, they think he was involved somehow.
0: That's right. There's a lot of people who think that.
1: I mean, just because they're off their rocker, or there is some evidence proving that he was somehow involved.
0: No evidence. There's weird. There's how much time do we have?
1: Listen to the podcast. But I mean,
0: let me say very quickly. Yeah. There's two theories. One is that he was actually pulling a prank. It went wrong. The baby died. Another theory is that the baby had some sort of deformity or rickets or some sort of thing. And then because Lindbergh was a eugenicist, which he was, he couldn't stand the thought of having a child who, you know, wasn't a perfect specimen. And that somehow he wanted the baby to go away one way or the other. We'll just leave it that way.
1: Now, are there any files to be released? Any more information? Any forensic we could do, go and look back today? And
0: absolutely. But the state of New Jersey doesn't want to do it. You could take that first ransom note, and you could put a DNA test on the back of the envelope, back of the stamp, and on the places where the people licked the envelope, and you could find out very quickly whether Bruno Hauptmann was innocent or guilty. You would know. And there's a lawyer who has been fighting this for 3 or 4 years, been trying to get New Jersey to allow for DNA testing. The state has said no, that they think it could harm the evidence, quote unquote. But, you know, it seems to me that there's still, all these years later, such interest in this case that it would be useful to the public to know whether Hauptmann had done it or not.
1: Yeah. Joe, this case really changed America, did it not, when it was all said and done?
0: Oh, yeah. in a bunch of ways. It changed the media. It made Americans feel a little less innocent. It changed believe it or not, that there hadn't been a law against kidnapping until the Lindbergh case. It gave power to J. Edgar Hoover, who was not involved in it, much to his anger. And this case kind of allowed him to say, "See, if you'd had the FBI on this, we would have solved it." It was. And it created, you know, not the case per se, but Lindbergh himself was the first real instance of monster celebrity culture of the sort that we take for granted today.
1: Yeah, and he sort of was already some type of a recluse, but they left the country shortly thereafter, did they not?
0: They did leave the country shortly after. They couldn't. You know, once the trial was over, it was like, let's get out of here for a while. And they did.
1: Yeah.
0: Well, ultimately, they were Americans, and they did spend most of their life in America.
1: Yeah. You know, it's interesting because when Ann Murrow died, right, didn't sort of his second and third families sort of come out of the woodwork in Germany, right? He had families here. He had families in Germany. So, I mean,
0: he had seven kids with three women in Germany that nobody knew about until the early 2000s.
1: Yeah, after she died, then apparently they all agreed to keep it quiet until after she had passed away.
0: Yeah, that's right.
1: We're also coming up right on the 100th anniversary of the flight. He's been called anti-Semitic. He's been called all these other things. It's going to be weird to see how we celebrate Charles Lindbergh 100 years later.
0: I think we'll celebrate it. I think the flight transcends everything else.
1: Yeah. Joe Nocera, our guest. The podcast is called The Lindbergh Conspiracies. The Free Press is where you go and get it. 6 episodes. It's getting a whole lot of attention. Joe Nocera, thank you very much for your time. Fascinating conversation. You're always welcome here. Good luck with the podcast, and we'll talk to you down the road.
0: Thank you very much, sir. I appreciate it.
1: You got it. America at Night, back in a moment.
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4: I grew up with stories of Charles Lindbergh, and it's still 100 years later, captivating story about Charles Lindbergh. I'm surprised they haven't done a movie about the Lindbergh baby, or a Netflix series, or a docuseries, or something along those lines. Jimmy Stewart did the movie Charles Lindbergh when he went across the Atlantic, which, God love Jimmy Stewart, but it certainly was not... that movie does not stand the test of time, but right, what an unbelievable story. And then years ago, I actually ended up meeting one of Charles Lindbergh's children, who would have been the sister of Charles Lindbergh's, right, the baby, would have been the sister of the baby. And I remember having a conversation with her. She was out promoting something somewhere, and I ran across her at some event or somewhere, and we had a nice little conversation. So what a weird and small world it is. All right, stay right there. We got lots more to get to. Listen to this story. Wall Street Journal. You know these GLP-1s? You know the weight loss drugs? Well, they're finding out that it is causing a headache for retailers. Now, why would weight loss drugs be a nightmare for retailers? Well, what they're finding out is that people are losing so much weight so fast that they are returning the bigger sizes and getting smaller sizes. So when you're buying them, well, I used to be a large, now I'm a medium. Let me buy the large and the medium. Okay, I'll buy two and I'll send one back. Or, hey, I got the big one and now I need the medium. So what they're finding out is Costco, Walmart, Levi Strauss, some of the big retailers are having fits because they are getting inundated with returns. And that is the biggest profit killer in retail, are returns. First it's jeans, then it's bras, leisure wear. Those are the first items to be replaced. Tops and bras and dresses, and then bracelets and shoe sizes, all are being returned in unprecedented numbers. So these GLP-1 drugs are causing a nightmare for retailers. Who knew? Story in the Wall Street Journal. All right, we're just getting started. We're talking to the man who broke the Scott Pelley story next hour, and Bill Cleveland, somewhere in this crazy mixed-up world. We're broadcasting from Hofstra. Our producer tonight is Alex Hinton. Our engineer tonight is Richard Good. And sitting here in Hofstra is Tim Fair. I'm McGraw-Millhaven. This is
0: 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No paywall ever. 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
2: From ABC News, I'm Dave Packer. The Fed raising rates for the first time since 2023, up a quarter of a percentage point. President Trump against the hike, but giving his self-appointed Fed Chair Kevin Warsh a pass.
3: I talked to Kevin, and I said, you might as well vote with the board because it's not going to matter. The board is very hostile. They're very political. They're doing the wrong thing.
2: Diana Swank, chief economist at KPMG, says the inflating economy needs to take its medicine.
4: It's not easy to see rate hikes because most consumers actually experience those as inflation because, of course, they make things more expensive. That said, this is what needs to be done in order to derail inflation before it becomes even more of a problem for consumers.
2: In Los Angeles, shock and devastation for local journalists in the area after a deadly helicopter crash claimed three lives Tuesday, two of them employees of NBC's local station.
5: The third victim, a bystander on the ground, now identified as 29-year-old Eddie Gutierrez Mejia.
6: Eliana Moreno and George Marcinu were known as the team in the sky for NBC4 and Telemundo. Moreno often posting videos of her view from the cockpit. She was engaged to be married, went to Chapman University, and her dream was to report the news.
2: NBC's Trevor Ault, the NTSB, is investigating. Fences were put up around the Kennedy Center in Washington today while on his way to North Carolina tonight. President Trump suggesting to reporters that he's owed his name on the Kennedy Center building due to the money he claims he raised toward its repairs, saying without him, they wouldn't have a facility.
7: The same storm system that spawned multiple twisters.
5: The third victim.
2: Congress has already earmarked $257 million for renovations for the Kennedy Center. And there is a passing to note. Peter Max, master of 60s colorful psychedelic pop art, expressing optimism of the flower power movement of the 1960s, died today 88 years old. You're listening to ABC News.
8: 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I've been surfing here since I was a kid. 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
2: House Speaker Mike Johnson said he's canceling legislative business starting tomorrow, sending lawmakers to the campaign trail early ahead of the midterm elections. The cancellation comes a day after Kentucky Republican Congressman Thomas Massie introduced articles of impeachment against Defense Secretary Pete Hegseth. Speaker Johnson says that the House has done the hard work.
10: It's time for our members to go home to their districts and make their case to the American people, to go and explain all the great things we've done.
2: Opening acts and a backing band have pulled out of Ed Sheeran's tour in solidarity with rapper Macklemore, who was dropped from the tour after expressing pro-Palestinian views on stage. The rapper says Patriots owner Robert Kraft used his influence to ban him from Gillette Stadium and other places. ABC News legal contributor Brian Buckmeyer says Macklemore may have a path for legal action.
11: There is the potential for what's called torturous interference. You can't have one person interfering knowingly and voluntarily against someone else's contract, someone else's business to their detriment. And so depending on the facts and whether or not this is true, I could see civil claims like torturous interference or negligence or other kind of business escort business laws that could be violated based on contract agreements.
2: Federal authorities announced charges Wednesday against three people in Los Angeles for stealing $12 million in federal and state homelessness aid to pay for real estate luxury trips and vintage vehicles. Dave Packer, ABC News.
12: Well, it's official. In a recent survey of over 120,000 wireless customers, Pure Talk was the only wireless company in the country to get 5 out of 5 stars in every category.

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0: 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I'm AccuWeather meteorologist Kerry Schwindenhammer on WSVA.
1: For News Talk 92.1 and 550 WSVA, I'm Carolyn Unger. Virginia voters may not get a traditional debate in this year's U.S. Senate race. Another planned debate between incumbent Mark Warner and Republican challenger Burt Mizusawa has been canceled. Published reports indicate that both the AARP Virginia debate and a separate League of Women Voters of Virginia event have been called off amid scheduling uncertainties. With the election less than 2 months away, there is currently no confirmed debate on the calendar. For WSVA News, I'm Carolyn Unger.
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3: Hey, I want to give a shout-out to Dan Mandis for filling in for me on Friday. Had a family thing up in Chicago. So went to Chicago for the weekend. You know, Chicago's a nice town. I spent a little bit of time in Chicago, more downtown, but I was out in the suburbs in a town called LaGrange. Yeah, it was really nice. That sort of train runs right through town. Nice hustle and bustle of downtown. They got, you know, pizza places and Irish pubs and bakeries and meat markets. And it was really very, very sweet, very nice. People couldn't be any nicer. Had a nice time. The family was there. And so, drove up. And then, on the way back, we stopped off at Wally's. You ever go to Wally's? That place is next level right there. It reminded me of the old Stuckey's. Remember Stuckey's back in the day when we were kids and we were driving across the country? We'd always stop off at Stuckey's and get the, wasn't caramel. It was, pecan. It was like pecan pie, pecan soap. Pecan ice cream, pecan Danish, everything was pecan. Almonds was all pecan. Stuckey's. I don't know if there are any Stuckey's. So, you know, somebody should write a book about the legend of Stuckey's. I'd love to know more about the history of Stuckey's, how it came to be, and by golly, what happened to Stuckey's? They were the best. All right, stay right there. When we come back, there's a new book about AOR, album-oriented rock, and panned by the critics, loved by the masses. We'll talk to Paul Reese, who loves music and who did a deep dive on the glory years of album-orientated rock. Stay right there. America at Night. Back in a moment.
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1: Time to talk a little radio, a little music radio. Let's go back to the 70s and the 80s, and let's talk about album rock. There is a new book out getting a lot of attention, just dropped by Paul Reese, who has written a lot about music. The book is called Raised on Radio, Power Ballads, Cocaine, and Payola, the AOR Glory Years from 1976 to 1986. Paul Reese, welcome to America at Night.
2: Thanks for having me on, McGraw.
1: Explain to those of us who are on the AM side of the dial what AOR music is.
2: Well, it was kind of defined late 60s by a guy called Lee Abrams, who was a radio consultant and programmer in America. He hit upon this idea that at the time it was very much top 40 radio on AM. And he realized that people were now listening to records through people like Hendrix, Beatles, Zeppelin and things like that, and deep album tracks. So he set up and consulted with radio stations about doing FM stations that played tracks from throughout the albums, not just hit singles. He christened it album-oriented rock. And then lo and behold, in about 10 years after that, everybody started just listening to the songs from those albums that were singles again.
1: So when they started, did they play the whole side of the album?
2: They did. I mean, they would do things like that. It's before you got into that whole era of radio stations being more programmed. So you had these sort of DJs who would rock up with, you know, a copy of the new Led Zeppelin album, and they would play it front to back and play just deep cuts off albums, you know, tracks that lasted, you know, albums by Yes and Genesis and 15, 20-minute songs. And then as you move forward through the 70s and 80s, it becomes more programmed and more about the big songs on each album as well.
1: Do you know how insane that is to hear today in 2026, where people don't even understand what an album is? And right, the artists put together an album as a part of a story, right? You didn't understand one song, you had to understand the whole album. Now that's like unheard of.
2: Yeah, and I think it's a really interesting point. I mean, there's a Harry Styles album out, isn't it, at the moment? That's just, I think that came out yesterday. And it's all about the one single and all as a collection of disparate songs that will come out at some point or other. But if you think about, you know, like the Stones and Exile on Main Street, for just one example, that was made in a house in France, and it was all about the moment in time, recorded live in the moment, and it works front to back as a piece of music, and people used to listen to it as a piece of music front to back.
1: It's also interesting as you, right, you go from you being British, the British invasion, being on AM, right? And then this sort of album rock sort of is also in conjunction with the music switch from AM to FM. Talk about that for a moment.
2: Yeah, I found that really interesting. I before I started researching the book, I didn't really know about this, but I think it's round about the mid-70s that where car radios used to be all fitted on the AM band, by the mid-70s, they start to become more FM band. And they sound great in stereo. And so people start making records that sound great in stereo, purpose-built for the car radio. A lot of the recording studios at the time put up FM transmitters outside the recording studio. So these bands would go into the studio, put down a song, nip outside as soon as they'd cut it, tune their car radio into the studio transmitter, and they could hear what they'd done, exactly how it would sound on the radio before they even put it out. So they were making records that were absolutely purpose-built to be played on FM radio.
1: The book is called Raised on Radio, Power Ballads, Cocaine, and Payola, the AOR Glory Years, 1976 to 1986. Before we dive into how it got started, how did it end? Did corporate radio end it, and why do you end it at 1986?
2: Well, I think that like all musical movements, they have a sort of narrative arc. So there's a beginning, a middle, and an end, be it grunge, be it the British invasion, be it disco, whatever you want to talk about. I think in terms of there's two or three things that probably contributed to AOR disappearing at the time, one of which was the advent of MTV. And the bigger MTV got, the more image-based it became. And if you look at bands like REO Speedwagon and Foreigner and people like that, and Boston, God love them, but they were, you know, they do look like bin men rather more than glamorous rock stars. So they didn't particularly fit that. I think it became a little bit, by that point, a little bit cliched. You know, every album had to have a power ballad on it. And then you got bands like Def Leppard and Bon Jovi coming along, who did look much more photogenic, were a little bit harder edged, and it sort of moved into something else, that sort of power metal, hair metal phase.

0: Yeah, they had the heavy metal band, but also then you had REM coming in the mid 80s, and then you had the beginning of grunge, I guess, which took music in a totally different direction.
1: Yeah, I mean, I think the hair metal thing was probably, yeah, in a big sense, in sort of rock sense, lasted through until 1991. And then obviously, as you said, Nevermind comes out and the whole game changes again. And then straight after the grunge thing, you're into Green Day and Offspring and things like that. So it moved in a completely different direction. It was much less, I mean, a bit more punk rock, a bit more do-it-yourself, much less big, polished and slick.
0: So you mentioned some of the artists that were sort of the glory years of album-orientated rock. Journey, Boston, Foreigner, Toto, REO Speedwagon, Heart, Pat Benatar, Bryan Adams, Styx, right? That's the sort of meat and potatoes of this era, right? Am I missing out anybody?
1: No, I mean, I think that if you could, Kansas kind of coming along the way as well, but the big people, I mean, there's a big five, which is Journey, Foreigner, Boston, REO Speedwagon, Toto, and then a whole load of other people. But all the people you mentioned are kind of the key figures in the book, yeah.
0: You know, what's interesting is that all those people, whether they're whatever iteration of the band today is, they still sell out albums all over the place.
1: Yeah, I mean, I think that was the other thing. That's what made the book to me interesting, or made me want to do it as much as anything else. The fact that it was written off, it was supposed to have disappeared, but nobody actually told the people who listened to the music or the bands themselves. And I think partly it's that sense of what they were all along. They were writing great pop songs, and great pop songs just don't disappear. They keep coming back, and they have that sort of cross-generational appeal. And obviously, also, you had a generation of people who'd grown up, quite a few of those people who grew up through that era, went to work in TV and film, and they took that music with them, which is how you ended up with something like Toto appearing on Stranger Things, famously Don't Stop Believing, Journey on The Sopranos and other things, and on Glee. It's that sense that people grew up on that music and they took it with them.
0: So let's talk about the music itself. I graduated high school in 1985, and so I know a lot of these songs. I also found talk radio about that time, so I sort of switched over and sort of turned off my music and sort of turned on my talk. But I didn't know, getting ready for this interview, the book Raised on Radio, Power Ballads, Cocaine and Payola, the AOR Glory Years, Paul Reese, the author. I didn't know it was scorned by the critics. Talk about that for a minute. It wasn't well received, or was it?
1: No, it wasn't well received at all. It was pretty much ignored. I mean, if you think, we mentioned that the five big bands in this, and they were huge at the time. So Journey, REO Speedwagon, Boston, and Foreigner all had albums that sold 5, 6, 7 million copies in the States, and did it more than once. None of those bands ever appeared on the cover of Rolling Stone, for instance. They were never deemed credible. They were pretty much ignored. They were dismissed at the time as sort of corporate rock, as if it was an aberration and they would disappear. I think part of the reason for that, because the music that sort of parallels it for a period is disco, and it's the same thing with disco. I think rock critics like to think that they've discovered something and they're introducing it to new audience, and that things happen with their blessing. And AOR, like disco, happened complete without rock critics being involved. It was music that was bought and consumed and enjoyed by fans and by people in big numbers. It was not a critical, critics didn't break it. It broke itself.
0: I would argue, or at least the question is, disco obviously had its critics, but the critics would then like Journey and Boston and REO Speedwagon.
1: Yeah, I mean, I think maybe it's that thing in, because I think it's a middle American thing. It was very, very much, if you were over in the UK, it was completely ignored. I mean, people just didn't give it the time of day. To hear any of those bands, there was probably one radio show in total in the UK that went out late at night on BBC Radio 1. That was your only access point. It certainly didn't get played on mainstream daytime radio. And we would look to things like Rolling Stone, and that was seen as, you know, that was the if you were bestowed with Rolling Stone's blessing, you it meant you were happening. And Rolling Stone just barely acknowledged these bands. And I think quite a lot of those, Steve Lukather of Toto, I spoke to for the book,

0: book still carries the bruises from that, and is still quite aggrieved and bitter about the fact that they were ignored in the way he described them. As that he said, we were like the redheaded stepchild of music, and almost shunned and pushed away into a corner.
1: That's really interesting, because growing up in that era, maybe I just wasn't cool enough to realize they were being dissed by the critics. You know, you're living your high school years and you're rocking out to Journey. Who cares who's on the cover of the Rolling Stone?
0: Yeah, well, that's exactly what I said. I think that it was music embraced by people. People loved it, and they didn't really. It sort of demeans what critics do. If a music's happening without their say so, and with them continually hammering it, but people are still loving it and consuming it in big numbers, it sort of devalues what they do. And I think that's why it's been probably, it's probably taken until the 2000s when it came back to get any sort of real acknowledgement. And then quite a few of these bands have been, inaugurated into the Rock and Roll Hall of Fame and things like that.
1: Where would you put Kiss in this?
0: I think Kiss had sort of flirted with it in the way that Kiss do. That they were going through a period of possibly not selling as many records as they wanted to. Starting point would be that Paul Stanley, who's probably the member of Kiss with the most attuned commercially, got involved with Desmond Child. Desmond Child wrote them, co-wrote with Paul Stanley, I Was Made for Loving You, which is almost an AOR disco hybrid of a song. Gene Simmons, not a particular fan of it. And then they did have, particularly in that 80s period when the makeup came off, that sense that they were very much within that sort of radio rock format, and they were playing around with that. Desmond Child continued to write songs for them and various other song doctors as well. So I think they had an AOR period, most likely and most often when they weren't wearing the makeup.
1: I always thought, Paul Reese, our guest, and we got lots more to get to. The book is Raised on Radio, Power Ballads, Cocaine, and Payola. We haven't gotten to the cocaine or the payola. We'll get to that in the next segment. The AOR Glory Years, 1976 to 1986. It just dropped this week. Already a number one bestseller on Amazon. The book is called Raised on Radio. I find it fascinating, Paul, that many of these bands were beloved by the bros of the day, right? The guy's guy, the truck driving real man, man's man. And yet a lot of these bands had long hair. They wore, you know, leather pants and sequins and makeup. And basically they were kind of like glam rock, or these sort of cross dressing, long haired, tight wearing pants men. And these real macho men loved their bands and loved that type of music.
0: Yeah, I mean, it's a fabulous point. I think it's probably that they were an outlet for a lot of people's sensitive side. You know, it allowed you, it's sort of the idea that you were crying into your beer kind of thing, I think. But Jonathan Cain at Journey was quite explicit about it. He said they understood and knew who their audience were, and their audience was blue collar working men and women, but predominantly male, I think. But yeah, it's a really interesting. There was that sense that disco was where you went if you were a little bit more on both coasts, it was a bit more fashionable, a little bit more going out and dancing the night away. AOR was the music you went to if you, as you said, you were driving your truck and playing pool in the bar at night. And I'm not sure that it's not that dissimilar to what's happened now with sort of mainstream country, that's where that's moved to. And that audience has sort of gravitated towards that as well.
1: Yeah, but again, they would never be caught with long hair or makeup or wearing sequin outfits, but they loved the men who did wear it, and they would go to the concerts and rock out to it and be a macho man. I also talk about the power ballads, too, because the power ballads, again, right, you would never think a macho man would belt out a power ballad, but these guys and these bands had these power ballads that were huge hits.
0: They did, absolutely. I mean, I think probably the first one was, you know, it became a standard format. Every record had to have its power ballad on it. I think probably Aerosmith's Dream On had the first real power ballad, that idea that it starts soft and sensitive and then crashes into the big chorus. But yeah, every one of those albums, every one of those huge albums, you think of REO Speedwagon and Keep On Loving You, Journey and Faithfully and Open Arms. I think it's that notion that even the most macho man in the world needs something to bear their sensitive soul to, and these fit that bill. And also, it was the music they were probably hearing more than anything else. If you're in your car or in your truck, it's tuned

0: into the FM station, and this was the music that was playing on it.
1: Paul Reese is our guest. The book is Raised on Radio, Power Ballads, Cocaine, and Payola, the AOR Glory Years, 1976 to 1986. Number one on Amazon already. The book just came out. Raised on Radio. Paul, hold that thought. We'll come back and talk more. America at Night, back in a moment.
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6: ABC News, I'm Dave Packer. For the first time in 3 years, the Federal Reserve choosing to raise interest rates a quarter of a percentage point in an effort to battle back a months-long surge of inflation. Diana Swank, chief economist, KPMG, says, well, this is partially driven by geopolitical conflicts, including Ukraine and Iran. A lot of this has been long-standing.
7: We've gone more than 5 years with the Federal Reserve not bringing inflation back down to its target, and that has compounded where the level of prices are just too high for too many.
6: Cyber attacks on two U.S.-bound oil tankers raising new security concerns as the war with Iran drags on. Elite Coast Guard teams boarded both ships before they reached American shores. One ship losing communications for more than 30 hours. Pennsylvania experiencing a surge in new measles cases. The Department of Health confirming 38 new cases there since Monday. So far, Pennsylvania's reported 4 measles-related deaths. The most recent, an 18-year-old. This is ABC News.
8: WSVA's local AccuWeather for Harrisonburg and the Shenandoah Valley. Partly cloudy tonight, low 62, wind southwest 3 to 6 miles an hour. Sunshine mixing with clouds for tomorrow. It'll be humid with an afternoon or evening thunderstorm, high 85, winds west-northwest 3 to 6 miles an hour. Mostly cloudy and humid for Friday, a thunderstorm in parts of the area, the high 81. Rather cloudy and

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1: It is currently number one on Amazon. The book is called Raised on Radio, Power Ballads, Cocaine, Payola, the AOR Glory Years, 1976 to 1986. Paul Reese is our guest. Paul, you're in Britain, and you've obviously got a thick British accent. How did you fall in love with AOR? How'd you get to writing the book?
2: Well, I fell in love with it. I would be 1981. I'd like to say I was 4 years old at the time, but I would be lying on that. And a magazine came out in the UK called Kerrang. It was originally a monthly magazine. And round about the second or third issue that I picked up of that, there was an article on Journey in it. And they'd just started, I think, the Escape Tour in America. And it was just, there was something about it. You know, it became this thing of America. We knew about America through film and through TV. It seemed this incredibly glamorous place, this big, almost dreamlike place. And here was this band that seemed to fit that bill also perfectly. So I went out and bought Escape in 1981. And it's a record I loved then and I still love it now. And then you move forward to writing the book. I mentioned Steve Lukather earlier. I ghost wrote Steve Lukather's memoir a few years ago, and him talking about exactly the stuff that we've been talking about, how they hadn't really been given the credit he felt they deserved, and how many records they sold, and also how many other records they played on. You know, Toto with a house band on Thriller. They played with guys like Boss Scaggs, Steely Dan, Elton John. That sort of flipped me onto the idea of doing this. And then you just start to realize when you look back how many records these artists sold, how many characters were involved in the band, and the fact that this music hasn't gone away and nobody'd really written about it in a sort of general sense and told the story of that era.
1: Yeah.
2: So it just seemed like a huge opportunity to tell a really good story.
1: So you look at Journey, Boston, you know, you mentioned the Big Five. I mean, they're all great songs. I mean, obviously the songs of our youth. Was there how did they do it? Was there genius in their songwriting? Was it the hooks? Was it the Steve Perry's voice? I mean, was there a Clive Owen? Was there a Quincy Jones working behind the scenes producing this stuff? How did these guys produce that type of quality pop music?
2: I think the answer is all the above. I think it's a combination of all of those things. I think first and foremost, they were all great musicians. You know, as I said, the Toto guys had come up on the session scene in LA. The guys in Journey had been Santana's backing band, essentially. REO Speedwagon had been playing years on the Midwest circuit as a sort of rock and roll band. So they were all really good craftsmen musicians who were used to going into studios and putting music together on the spot. There was the notion of, there were producers who knew how to produce

0: music for the radio. So the producer is incredibly important. There's guys like Mutt Lange, who did Foreigner 4, Mike Stone, who did the Journey records. And then on top of all, you put all that together, you just had people who knew how to write songs, and they knew how to write songs that worked on radio, like that sort of 4-minute song. And then you get the stars out of it. So someone like Tom Scholz out of Boston, a guy who had a whole sound in his head that he put onto tape in his basement, playing pretty much all the instruments himself. And someone like Steve Perry, who's just got a voice that, you know, that's a God-given voice, Steve Perry's voice. So, yeah, I mean, it's a combination of all the above. It's like the perfect storm. Guys who could play, guys who know how to make records, and they just could write records. They could write pop songs to order.
1: Recently, Neil Sedaka died, and we were talking about the Brill Building in New York and how famous that was. Does the Brill Building play any role in AOR?
0: I think that notion of songwriting does. It's a really great question. I mean, I think I spoke to Mick Jones, and Mick Jones was very, very much aware of Brill Building, songwriting. He'd gone out and been in France and was working with artists in France, writing songs for them. And I think everybody who grew up on another guy would be Dennis DeYoung out of Styx. He's very, very much aware of that sort of songwriting to order thing. The reason, you know, it's called Raised on Radio, all these guys grew up on radio in America and the wonder of radio in America and hearing songs, those magical 3-minute songs that were beamed across the country. So all of where those songs are, be it the Brill Building, be it Motown, be it whatever, just the idea of writing songs that were instant and you know, you get to the chorus quickly and the chorus is memorable. I think all of that has a huge influence on AOR.
1: Yeah. The book is Raised on Radio, Power Ballads, Cocaine, and Payola, the AOR Glory Years. Where does payola come in on this? That is a very, very toxic word when you talk on the radio. How does that play into all this?
0: Yeah, I mean, I think it's sort of lingering and simmering in the background of it, that whole thing through the 80s in particular, that, you know, they tried to convene Senate hearings to look into the sort of corrupt practices in radio and essentially people buying airtime, buying their way the songs onto the radio. Certainly, you know, people I spoke to were there at the time, be it artists or radio programs and DJs. It was sort of a nudge and a wink thing, you know, that it would go on, that labels would distance, that labels would pay independent promoters to go into radio stations. And it could be done in any number of ways. It could be done in, you know, tickets to a gig, right up to the idea of the radio program has got a new Jeep Cherokee in the car park the next day. And it's almost, I mean, it's part of the music business, I suppose, throughout that era, going right the way back to the 50s, the idea that it wasn't, you know, music could be manhandled and almost coerced into being marketed and promoted. I just think it's a really interesting side to the story, these sort of dark characters, shady characters rumbling around and you know, money changing hands behind the scenes.
1: Yeah, but it's one thing to get your song played. It's another thing for people to like the song. And so, yeah, there might have been some shenanigans going on to sort of, right? It's sort of like nepotism, right? The boss's kid gets a chance at the job, but if the kid's no good, he's going to wash out. And so if Steve Perry's not any good on Journey, I don't care how many Jeeps are in the parking lot, they're not going to play the song if it's not very good.
0: Well, that's absolutely the point. I mean, I think that's why it sort of lingers in the background of the book. It's acknowledged, it's talked about, but that's absolutely the point. You know, if you could bribe Steve Perry and Journey onto the radio, people are not going to go out and buy the records and respond in the way they did without them being as great as they were. And the same for all those things, that they're great songs. There are plenty of songs that will have got on the radio at the same time via the same sort of routes that disappeared without a trace because they just didn't connect with an audience. You can lead the horse to water, but you can't make it drink.
1: Yeah. The other thing too about this, Paul Reese, the book is Raised on Radio, Power Ballads, Cocaine, and Payola. Isn't this sort of the beginning of stadium rock too, in a sense, or the next wave of stadium rock? Because Journey and Boston and Ford, I mean, they play for some serious crowds live.
0: Yeah, they did. I mean, it's the whole era of Bill Graham launching, you know, Day on the Green and things like that, which Foreigner and Journey both played. But also, Journey's management.

0: And Herbie Herbert had his own, had a side company that did big screens for stadium shows and did trucking and all the rest of it. And Journey, I think it was the Escape Tour, the second time Lego they went out on that, is the first time that you have sort of a stadium show with those big, you know, video screens either side of the stage. And so they're instrumental in taking music onto that level, that big outdoor, huge communal level. So yeah, absolutely. It kind of took it from, you know, Woodstock, Stones, Zeppelin going out and playing big shows and moved it on to the next level.
1: Yeah. Tell me a story, Paul. One of these bands told you that you just couldn't believe they told you.
0: Well, like I said, that's put me right. I think there's all sorts of guys. I love the stuff. I spoke to Bill Shamblin, who was in Chicago. I love the story about Bill Shamblin talking about David Foster coming in. David Foster, obviously, one of those producers who is sort of looms over the book. And he went into Chicago when they were needing a hit. Chicago were a band based on and founded on their horn section, and Foster pretty much told them he didn't like the horn section, they didn't need it. And everything else after that is a man who just takes over a band. I love those sort of things. I think my favourite story is probably, Mutt Lange is probably my favourite character in the book. He produced Foreigner, Def Leppard. There's a brilliant story that Mutt Lange, he's a sort of obsessive, compulsive perfectionist. And he had a studio at one point in a big country home. He was living in a country home and a studio there in England, and it looked out onto a trout pond. And Mutt Lange was obsessed with symmetry, everything being in the right place. And he was looking at, I think he was making a Bryan Adams album, looking out the window, and the trout pond didn't quite line up in between the speakers in perfect fashion. So he stopped the album, ordered in some bulldozers, had the whole pond bulldozed out and redone so it was perfectly symmetrical, and then went back to work on the record. I love the fact that there are a lot of bonkers people involved in AOR, which I think is only a good thing.
1: So explain to me, you've written and interviewed everybody in the music business, and somebody who is a admittedly not an expert when it comes to music and musical bands, Paul Reese, the author of Raised on Radio, why is Journey perceived as album rock and Springsteen considered the boss, right? We were talking earlier about how this sort of music was maligned. Why is Journey considered one way and Bruce Springsteen and the E Street Band considered cool?
0: I think that goes back to what I was saying. John Landau, obviously a rock critic and became Springsteen's manager, is the guy obviously who wrote the piece, you know, I've Seen Rock and Roll Future, and its name is. I think Springsteen, I mean, I love Springsteen. I think Springsteen's magnificent, but I think he fit into that idea that he was critically, that he was discovered by critics. He was very much, you know, he had that sort of connection to Dylan and Neil Young and things like that. Critics felt, I think, they had a hand in breaking Bruce Springsteen through. Lyrically, he wrote more with a social conscience, and he had that whole image, and it is an image, this sort of working guy image. Journey, come out, and Herbie Herbert, you know, by his own admission, he got them onto radio, you know, the radio that was piped into stores in America, shoe shops and supermarkets, and he got their songs on there, and they're beloved of people, kids, just going in the mall, and they happen without that. And I think probably that divide is as much as it is. It's that thing that they skirted round that, caught in the rock press. They were massive before the rock press even latched onto them.
1: It's a really interesting, it's so interesting, coolness and marketing and who likes you and the cool kids like you and the critics like you. And it's a really interesting conversation. Raised on Radio is the book, Power Ballads, Cocaine and Payola, the AOR Glory Years, 1976 to 1986, number one on Amazon. With just a few moments left, Paul, In some ways, right, they're all the same story, right? They were kids, grew up together, they formed a band, they wrote some songs, they got big, they made their money, girls, drugs, breakups, and ultimately reunion tours, right? I mean, that's sort of the storyline on each one of these bands, is it not?
0: Yeah, that's absolutely it. It's in a nutshell.

0: It's this sense that, yeah, they that the whole path is it's the rock and roll story writ large, you know, kids out of nowhere, success, all too much. But I think in the case of this, the thing that really separates it is not so much the fact that there are reunions and things like that, but it's the fact that the songs that they wrote at that time, I've just never gone away. That, you know, that they're as big as they've ever been. You look on Spotify now and something like Don't Stop Believing or Africa by Toto or Summer of 69 by Bryan Adams, they're above 2 billion streams. So I think they've not just reunited, they've found a whole new audience. There's a whole mass audience out there that were too young to remember at the time, but found these as just great pop songs. So they've almost had a second life.
1: And because we now listen to music on Spotify, and album rock is sort of gone, right? I mean, this is an era never to be heard from again, I would think.
0: Yeah, I think that's a really good point. I mean, I think that was another one of the reasons for writing the book that was really attractive, that it feels like a lost era. You know, guys who go into studios, make music happen on the spot, live to tape, and then it goes out and is played, and you discover it through radio or seeing it in concert. That feels almost archaic now, and almost like a lost era. So, absolutely.
1: Or sitting there listening to, looking at the album and reading the liner notes and sitting in your room and you know, sitting for a good 20 minutes listening to the same songs, right? I mean, that's a bygone era as well.
0: Yeah, absolutely. I mean, that whole business, I was talking about that to someone the other day. You know, you could remember track listings. You knew who produced records. You knew who wrote the lyrics to song. It had a mystique, I think, at that point that's kind of gone away. The idea that you didn't really know who these people were, and that's what made them fascinating.
1: Yeah, I leave you with this story. My niece, who's 30 years old, I have a record player, and the album was done, and I was busy, and I said, "Hey, do me a favor, go play this album again." And so she walks into the room, and she says, "Hey, does the needle go from the inside out or the outside in?"
0: If there's ever a way to make you feel old, that is it, isn't it?
1: Paul Reiss has been our guest. The book is Raised on Radio: Power Ballads, Cocaine, and Payola, the AOR Glory Years, 1976 to 1986. It is now number one on Amazon. Paul, thank you for an enjoyable hour. Good luck with the book, and good luck down the road.
0: Yeah, thank you very, very much for having me.
1: You got it. We are back. America at Night, back in a moment.
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6: We got to talk about that UConn shot from yesterday. Could be one of, it's got to be on the list of one of the greatest shots in the history of the NCAA tournament. They're down by 19 points, and Braylon Mullins hits a three-pointer as time is expiring. All Duke had to do was hold on to the ball. They didn't have to do anything. They didn't have to do anything. But they tried to pass it down the court, turned it over, and hits the shot. With 0.3 seconds remaining, UConn beats Duke 73-72. Many people are calling it a shot better than Christian Laettner's shot when Duke beat Kentucky on that Hail Mary shot at the top of the key with just seconds left in that overtime game. I don't know. It's right up there with Lorenzo Charles' shot. Braylon Mullins' name will go down in history. As one of the greatest shots in NCAA history. So UConn is, by the way, trying to win, I think I saw this earlier today, trying to win its sixth NCAA tournament. Is that possible? I think they're one behind Kentucky. UConn has not a long history, but not as long as some of the others, but you can't argue, man, UConn's success in the NCAA tournament. So now the Final Four is set. Arizona, Michigan, UConn, and Illinois. And really, when it's all said and done, any one of those teams probably could win it. This is probably the four best teams that are left. Next hour, it's open phones. Whatever you want to talk about, we got lots of stories to talk to, but of course, the phone lines are already starting to line up. We'd love to hear from you. 1-844-2-McGraw, 1-844-262-4729. Our executive director, don't forget the text lines, too. Our executive director is Alex Hinton. Our engineer tonight is Richard Good. I'm McGraw Millhaven, and this is America at Night on Westwood One.

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5: From ABC News, I'm Dave Packer. The cost for Americans to borrow from credit cards to home car loans going up. Fed Chair Kevin Warsh raising interest rates 0.25%. ABC's Elizabeth Schulze asked on Wednesday the Fed chair how the rate hike will help bring relief.
6: What is your message here to President Trump, who has repeatedly called to cut interest rates, not raise them?
7: I've got nothing for you on a discussion with the president. Some months ago, I said we will deliver stable prices. Today's action is consistent with that.
8: The Dow dropped more than 600 points after the Fed's decision, but the Fed chair making it clear that this rate hike is necessary to slow inflation.
5: New images obtained by ABC News show several destroyed American assets struck by Iranian missiles, warning it's taking a toll on the country's military power. ABC's Rachel Scott.
9: Since the early days of the war, Pentagon Chief Pete Hegseth has downplayed Iran's attacks.
10: Every once in a while, you might have one, unfortunately, we call it a squirter that makes its way through.
9: But an American service member who served in this war telling me, quote, "The American people are unaware of the extent of the damage that American bases are taking in. It's being kept a secret, and we're acting like it's no big deal. But you know, there are drone strikes and ballistic missile strikes actively landing on bases every day."
5: The House Wednesday night passed a Russia and Iran sanctions bill. Voting against it, Democratic leader Hakeem Jeffries, who says the bill gives the president new expansive tariff authority. The Kennedy Center has been closed by a board that Trump appointed. Now fences have gone up around it. President Trump suggests he's owed his name on the Kennedy Center building due to the money he claims he raised towards its repairs.
11: I think that the Trump administration should certainly have recognition, because frankly, if we don't do that, it's going to close. It'll end up being ripped down. It's in very, very bad shape. Very
5: Maria Shriver, the president, Kennedy's niece, is calling Trump small-minded and narcissistic. You're listening to ABC News.
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5: The rising cost of living is impacting numerous industries, notably agriculture, where farmers note these high prices are contributing to many of their financial pressures. John Bartman, a fifth-generation soybean farmer from Illinois, spoke with us about what costs, along with diesel fuel, are giving them pause.
14: Our cost increase has gone up so much. When you're paying so much for diesel and you're paying so much for fertilizer, and another thing that people don't realize is labor, the labor rates that we're paying.
5: Deep fakes aren't a problem for celebrities and politicians alone. Scammers have taken to posting AI-generated images of cattle and horses.
15: This used to be the way to build a herd, but now, says rancher Scott Frazier,
16: online sales and that sort of thing have become more common, whether it be livestock, household goods, or whatever you're buying.
15: The risk is in buying livestock based on a posted photo.
17: One scam, they got away with about $70,000 from one of our producers.
15: Texas Agriculture Commissioner Sid Miller says ranchers have been duped into buying livestock that didn't exist based on

0: on images that were AI-generated. Jim Ryan, ABC News.
1: The FBI is expanding its investigation into a father and son whose Philadelphia home they believe could be linked to the disappearances of as many as five women. Authorities searching the home of Eugene Horsch say they've recovered drugs, guns, and more than a million images and videos they say appear to show Horsch's late father strangling women. Dave Packer, ABC News.
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1: WSVA's local AccuWeather for Harrisonburg and the Shenandoah Valley. Early this morning, partly cloudy, low 62. The wind southwest at 3 to 6 miles an hour. Later today, sunshine mixed with clouds. It'll be humid with a thunderstorm into the evening hours, high 85. Mostly cloudy and humid for Friday with a thunderstorm, the high 81. And then on Saturday, mostly cloudy but less humid, the high 75 degrees. I'm AccuWeather meteorologist Kerry Schwindenhammer on WSVA.
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0: news about the White House chief of staff, plus Russian and Iran sanctions. Hey, everybody, Kate Delaney first at the top. We always swing into the rundown here on America Tonight. Yeah, we start with this, the dirty word, inflation. So the head of the Federal Reserve, that would be the chairman, Kevin Warsh, today with the announcement of a rate hike, first time that it's happened in 3 years.
1: In the meeting just concluded, the FOMC decided to raise the target range for the federal funds rate by a quarter of a percentage point to 3.75% to 4% in support of the Federal Reserve's dual mandate. The committee is continuing its policy of maintaining ample reserves in the banking system. As noted in the policy statement released just a short while ago, economic activity is expanding at a solid pace. While uncertainty remains elevated, owing in part to geopolitical developments, domestic spending has been resilient, productivity growth strong, and capital investment is robust. Job gains have kept pace with the workforce, and the unemployment rate has changed little. But inflation remains elevated. Today's policy action will support a timelier return to the committee's 2% goal.
0: All right, so what does it mean for you and me with this rate hike? It means credit cards. So a variable rate credit card balance, of course, is going to reprice. So let me give you an example. If you have a balance of $6,610, let's say, at 22% APR, you'd see about $1.38 more in monthly payments. So even the small stuff, you know, adds up. Auto loans, personal loans, those rates are going to go close to the prime, 3% above the Fed rate. So the borrowing cost would rise. Mortgages, long-term mortgage rates influenced by inflation expectations. Of course, a rate hike can eventually push them a little bit higher, especially if it's part of a series of increases. So households feel strained right now, if they, especially depending on the debt that they have. These are some of the areas where you could be affected. So basically, a rate hike is bad for borrowers, not good. Good news for savers. So that depends on what you have going on in your world. Here's what's happening with Canada. Check this out. This happened on Wednesday. European Commission President Ursula von der Leyen proposed Wednesday making Canada the European Union's first associate member. What? Which is a huge strike against the U.S. and, of course, President Donald Trump's threats to drive Ottawa closer to Europe. That's exactly what's happening. And listen to what she had to say.
2: We want to bring the relationship with Canada to the highest level possible. And dear Mark, I said we must urgently reimagine our partnerships. So I would like to work with you on opening the door for Canada to being the first associate member of the European Union.
0: Anything you can do, I can do better. That's what President Trump says, or suggested anyway, that allowing Canada to become an associate EU member, he says, could be a hostile act. He was speaking in Charlotte, North Carolina. He threatened to respond to the proposed move by imposing more tariffs on the bloc.

and he conditioned that threat on the intention of the European leaders, saying, if it is a good intention, that's fine. If it's a bad one, we're going to put heavy tariffs on Europe. And he even went as far as to say that the U.S. could cut off trade with Europe in certain areas. And of course, also on Wednesday, he ratcheted up his trade war by signing an order restricting the U.S. government's purchases of Canadian goods. It's like the Hatfield and the McCoys, and it's going to get deeper, my friends. Trust me. In the money, money, money world. Yeah, you're saying, weren't we just talking about that? Well, in the world of football, which, of course, we see now how much it's exploded, Joe Buck, who is a lead play-by-play announcer for Monday Night Football on ESPN, he's been doing it, actually, which is crazy to think about this. You want to feel old. He's been doing it with Troy Aikman for 25 years. Well, he just got locked into a new six-year deal. You know what it's worth? $108 million. Wow. Yeah. Is anyone, like, shocked by that? You shouldn't be shocked by that, because now the game went higher for the voices in the game, partially because of what some announcers were paid, especially Tony Romo at CBS. He kind of blew the lid off of all of it. And once that happened, then when contracts are up, like a Buck or an Aikman, of course, they're going to get much bigger money. And here's the thing. How about some applause? They make so much money in football. I think the people connected to it should get paid. Yeah. Pay the people, right? Pay the people. Yep, absolutely. It sounds crazy. It sounds crazy maybe to some of you hitting your ears like, what? 100? But that's part of the game. It's a big, big, big part of the game. And there's, trust me, the owners are making tons of money. In the weather department, flooding that we've seen in the Midwest and in the parts of the South, etc. You know, widespread threading, flooding. We still see that threat that impacted the Midwest and the Central Plains, and, you know, 2 to 6 inches of rainfall. So the soils are so saturated. You all know that that's the thing. And it just exacerbates the flooding potential. So interesting. When you're in the middle of a drought, you just pray for rain, doing the rain dance, hating the weather people when they tell you there's no rain in the forecast, and then you get hammered. And especially when you get hammered where you have so much of it coming down so quickly, because that's when you can't get out of the way of the wall of water, right? So we know that that's been happening the last couple of days. We know Arizona is just dealing with that. And the same thing, then you're picking up the pieces a day or two later and then looking ahead to see, what does that map really show us? And it's interesting, because coming up next on the program, you have two pretty big organizations, Verizon and United Way Worldwide. They teamed up to do a program. They each have programs on what do you do when disaster hits, because a new survey came out and it revealed how prepared people are for the next disaster. And the numbers are not good. I mean, how many times do I talk about that on this show? Do you have a go bag? And I used to not even pay attention to that either, until I was in the middle of three different disasters, and then you realize how important that is. I mean, how many people have pictures of what's inside their house, so that if you do get hit with it and it's replaceable, you have the evidence of it, because then you got to deal with the insurance company. It just makes it that much easier. And then the whole thing with the documents. But they're going to go into that and have excellent, excellent resources. And especially, it's interesting, because one of the people I'm going to introduce you to, Carrie Hughes, who is an associate VP for social innovation programs and operations for Verizon, she was hit with a terrible disaster, and this was because of a thunderstorm where lightning hit her house. So you'll hear all of that coming up around the bend here on ATN.

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0: So there's this new survey that's out that is revealing how prepared individuals are for the next disaster. United Way, Worldwide, and Verizon share some really practical steps with us today, how families can take these steps now before disaster strikes. So who better to share these with us than Marcus Coleman, Vice President, Community Resilience Strategy, United Way Worldwide, and Carrie Hughes, Associate Vice President, Social Innovation Programs and Operations for Verizon. Thank you both for coming on.
1: Great to be here, Kate. Thank you.
0: So let's start with this. Your new survey looks at how prepared communities really are. What were the biggest findings that you found, and what are the differences across the regions?
2: Thank you for the question, Kate. You know, so National Preparedness Month, which happens every September, it's been happening for about 20 years, has been the opportunity for our nation to think about what it means to take some practical steps to be prepared. And the survey findings this year that we've released, found on UnitedWePrepare.org, really reinforce kind of three big things. Number one, the importance of neighbors helping neighbors before, during, and after disasters is the difference maker when disaster strikes. Number two, you know, a lot of people are very concerned about what to do, but there's a lot of perceived barriers that we'll talk about today that, you know, related to cost, related to time, that folks can take. And then number three, you know, some very small practical steps make a huge difference when a crisis happens. I know that that's been lived experience for me, but especially in a big way for Carrie. And so, Carrie, I'd love if you'd want to talk a little bit about your lived experience and, you know, how this has really helped reinforce what the survey results talk about in terms of being prepared.

0: Yeah, thanks, Marcus. So, you know, at Verizon, we were really excited last year when we launched the Community Disaster Resilience Initiative across the country in partnership with United Way. You know, historically, we have responded to crises in the moment to help communities, given the importance of connectivity and the reliance on that. But we wanted to do more. And so this initiative is really about being in communities year round, helping people understand the value of being prepared well before the moment comes. And as Marcus alluded to, I lived this over the summer. So I live in Tampa, Florida. We're used to dealing with hurricanes, but we also deal with severe thunderstorms. And this year in July, one of those storms came through, and lightning from that storm hit my home. And we had a few minutes to get out of the house. The house burned to the ground within a couple hours. And thank goodness, you know, being part of this program, I knew the value of preparedness. We were prepared. It's really helped us as a family get through the crisis, start on our road to recovery and rebuild. And I just can't emphasize enough, and this survey emphasizes, you know, that in the findings, that people really need to think about this and be prepared, and this is the perfect month to do so.
1: Wow, your story, I can relate to that. I've suffered through the back-to-back hurricanes in the Tampa St. Pete area, so I know what you're talking about. And we've seen, you and I have lived that, when you're not prepared, what that's like, because there's so much of what you have to deal with. And Marcus, that's why this is so great, like Carrie said, that what you do, because people listening to us can be better armed with what happens if you're in this situation. So in looking at National Preparedness Month and even beyond that, why is it so important for people to proactively think about and prepare for natural disasters like the one that hit Carrie and myself before they hit us?
2: You know, Kate and Carrie, I mean, I think y'all have lived it, right? Because it's hard to figure out what to do in that moment except for keeping your family safe and getting to a safe space. And so taking some of those practical preparedness steps that I know Carrie talked about, you know, makes it easy to just focus on what's important, which is being there for your loved ones and getting to a safe space. And so UnitedWePrepare.org provides some very practical steps via a tip sheet that you can use to take some preparedness steps now. I think one of the things that we've really tried to focus on between Verizon and United Way, I think we're two organizations that know affordability is an issue. People are paying for a lot of stuff. And so we provided some low cost to no cost steps. And the first step that I'd recommend is really shopping your home. So UnitedWePrepare.org has a list of items for a go bag that you can actually look through your home for first to see if you have the items there. So you're not going out to pay for stuff at the grocery store that you might have in a closet or the infamous drawer that we all have in our kitchen somewhere. It's got a lot of fun stuff in it. And so that's one of the areas of emphasis. And I know Carrie has some additional preparedness tips in terms of using your phone that's also important before disasters.
0: Yeah. So being Verizon, we're obviously, you know, centered around our people's, everybody's got a phone in their hand, right?
1: Yeah.
0: So it really can be used in very practical ways to help you be better prepared. So you can take pictures of your critical personal documents. You want to have a digital copy of those in case the originals are lost. You really want to go around and take pictures and videos of your home. Luckily, we have a lot of pictures. My husband's a picture taker anyway, but that really helped us when we're working with the insurance company and needing to document like what we owned previous to the fire. Emergency contacts, you know, put those emergency contacts in your phone so that you have them when you need them. And last but not least, sign up for those local alerts. Because sometimes you have days notice, like in the hurricanes, but sometimes you have minutes notice. And so getting those local alerts give you those that valuable time you might need to get your family to safety.
1: Wow, that's great tips.
0: Encourage everybody to use their phone.
1: Yeah, that's great tips. Absolutely. The personal docs, et cetera, all of that. So for both of you, I guess let's start first, Marcus, with you. With United Way, talking about what we do ahead of time, but what about after the disaster? How does United Way kick in? What role does the organization play?
2: You know, we know that disaster resilience is a team sport, and community disaster resilience, as Verizon talks about, requires all of us. And so, you know, it's our United Ways, it's our food bank, it's our

0: faith institutions, it's our community groups coming alongside chambers of commerce, coming alongside local governments, really taking an approach through our United We Prepare partnership with Verizon and United Way. We're actually working with a little more than 200 community-based organizations as well to make sure that as we're doing these preparedness workshops across the country, as we're doing this outreach, that we're truly meeting people where they are and that we're centering the realities of everyday folks. We know folks are busy, right? And so, you know, when we think about our work in Southwest Louisiana, for example, we've actually established a resiliency center in East Orleans specifically year round to help people with a lot of the financial challenges that they may take on. But when a disaster occurs, it's the place and space that people can safely gather and convene. And so it's those investments that make a huge difference. And through our partnership with Verizon, I know that they also bring a huge team. For those of you that remember a lot of the ads, they're never alone. They're with a big crew. So, Carrie, would love for you to share a little bit more about how y'all are working with us and the broader community to help communities be prepared.
1: Yeah, I mean, you stated it well, Marcus. I think we're also partnering across the country with municipal governments to really bring technology, advanced technology and solutions to the city level to help them prepare their communities, their first responders. So, for example, right here in Tampa, where I mentioned I live, we just worked with the city of Tampa to deploy heat sensors because, like many cities, we're having a lot of heat-related issues and deaths over the summer. And so really trying to take that dual approach of bringing the right ecosystem together to help both families directly in communities, but also help, you know, the surrounding cities and communities with their infrastructure. So really excited about all that.
2: All right, great information. So where can people go to learn more?
0: UnitedWePrepare.org, and our United Way network is active from Washington State, where you had the fires, to Gary, Indiana, to Southwest Louisiana, all the way to Tampa. And so UnitedWePrepare.org is a place and space to get the quiz, the tip sheets, and find out how to connect with your local United Way to make sure that the United We Prepare initiative with Verizon is coming to your community.
2: Nice. I love it. Thank you both for sharing. Appreciate it.
0: Thank you, Kate.
1: Thank you, Kate.
3: And of course, you know, we're talking about when we're talking about disasters, it's just the things that we've heard with hurricanes, with what we talk about on the show, all the flooding, some of the sad, sad stories in the last couple of years. There's just no question about it that what has to, you know, what has to happen for most people is the fact that you've got to be able to, you know, handle those disasters. You got to be able to figure out how you're going to cover for what's happening there. And having that to-go bag, of course, is so, so key. No question about that. Absolutely. And coming up next on the show, as we continue, we have the mailbag at the tail end of the hour. And, of course, a check of the pre-market bell. So many of you send me your thoughts on...
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5: ABC News, I'm Dave Packer. The cost for Americans to borrow from credit cards to home and car loans is going up. Fed Chair Kevin Warsh raising interest rates 0.25%. President Trump actually wanted rates to go down, but he gave his appointed Fed chair a pass.
6: I talked to Kevin, and I said, you might as well vote with the board because it's not going to matter. The board is very hostile. They're very political. They're doing the wrong thing.
5: Farmers are dealing with record diesel prices just as the key harvest months are getting started. One farmer in Illinois says he's paying nearly double in fuel compared to last year. National average, $6.31 a gallon, says AAA. The House Wednesday night passed a Russia and Iran sanctions bill. Voting against it, Democratic leader Hakeem Jeffries saying that the bill gives the president new expansive tariff authority. On Wall Street, stocks were down sharply with the announcement from

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4: WSVA's local AccuWeather for Harrisonburg and the Shenandoah Valley. Early this morning, partly cloudy, low 62. The wind southwest at 3 to 6 miles an hour. Later today, sunshine mixed with clouds. It'll be humid with a thunderstorm into the evening hours, high 85. Mostly cloudy and humid for Friday with a thunderstorm, the high 81. And then on Saturday, mostly cloudy but less humid, the high 75 degrees. I'm AccuWeather meteorologist Kerry Schwindenhammer on WSVA.
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6: Segment that we're gonna unroll here. It's called I Got Your Six. So who has whose back? When it comes to politics, Senator Rand Paul, Republican from Kentucky, sometimes clashes with the president, but boy, he is with him on this, on going after fraud and the mess of a welfare system, as he says, especially when it comes to Minnesota, as he points out here, and sticks up for President Trump.
7: The American dream is about work. The American dream is about coming to America, finding opportunity. The American dream isn't about, hey, cross the Atlantic, cross the Pacific, and come over and sign up for welfare. It never has been. For a long time, we actually made it illegal. For 20 years, it's been illegal for an immigrant to come into this country and be on welfare in the first 5 years. What they've done is they've gotten around the rule in the sense that millions of people have come here as refugees. If you're classified as a refugee and not an immigrant, then you're eligible for welfare. So most of the Somali population came to Minnesota as refugees, and they all got put on welfare, and 85% of them are still on welfare, and a decent chunk of them are stealing from the U.S. taxpayer by putting up fake daycare centers and fake leering centers and fake hospice, fake, you know what, they've become experts at stealing from the system. But no, I think the American dream is about a job. I'm very open-armed. In fact, the way it should be is a church or a person should sponsor that person. And if they need help getting on their feet so they can be self-sufficient, that person or that church should take care of them. But they should never be put on the American dole, on the welfare dole.
6: And, of course, Minnesota's been plagued by these major fraud cases in social services. The Feeding Our Future case cost an estimated, you know, $250 to $350 million. It led to dozens of convictions. Fraud also flagged in emergency housing, home health, Medicaid programs, all of that. And the state shut down its housing stabilization system because and paused payments in 14 Medicaid programs. They created an independent office of Inspector General to investigate. And a Center for Immigration Studies report found that 89% of Somali households with children in Minnesota receive some form of welfare. 73% have at least one member on Medicaid, and that the households account for 12.8% of the state's child poverty. The key thing here is the ones that where it's fraud. I mean, where is the fraud? So, boy, it has been absolutely wild there. All right, this is also a perfect I got your six. And this has to do with Senator Chuck Grassley. An FBI agent reportedly was trying to join the Bureau's Russia investigation involving President Trump. Another pushed for a criminal investigation of Elon Musk over an email asking federal employees what they accomplished at work.

0: work. That's according to these documents that were just released by the Senate Judiciary Committee Chair Grassley. And the records span internal FBI communications from 2017 to 2025 and cover the Russia investigation, the investigation to the proposal to investigate Musk. And here's what Chuck Grassley said about political bias in the Bureau.
1: For almost a decade now, I've made records public showing how a number of now discredited law enforcement and intelligence officials schemed to take out Trump and other Republicans. And here we are in 2026, still finding records from years ago showing even more evidence of that targeting. The overall sustained efforts by the deep state in the dark corners of the bureaucracy is worse than anything Trump has been accused of. At least Trump is upfront and open so people can judge.
0: Yeah, part of this is with the Senate Judiciary Committee. The most recent documents, the release, are from three former FBI agents and, of course, two that were fired by Patel in August over accusations of political weaponization. I think we haven't heard the last of this, especially as more of the documents drip out. All right, perfect four, I have your six. Arch Manning apologizing for laughing at Holly Rowe and Steve Sarkisian AI video. In the video, Sark is seen slapping Rowe. And he said, so the star Texas quarterback apologized for that. He put out a statement on Instagram after he got so much backlash on social media just the other day for laughing about the video. And he said in his press conference, I made an insensitive comment about an AI video. There's nothing funny about it. It's easy to say. I didn't mean it, but I know my words and actions were hurtful to a lot of people. I don't take that lightly, and I'm deeply sorry for that. There was a lot of outrages. Here's the thing. Holly Rowe, this is the one who has the back. He said he wanted to specifically apologize to her for what she had to deal with because of the comments. He said he had a ton of respect for her and appreciation for showing me grace in the moment. I need to be better and be more thoughtful going forward, because they had a private conversation and she said, and put it on X, she said that they were able to speak to each other, and she said that their conversation would remain private, and said apology accepted. We move forward with respect and kindness for one another, and that's it. And she put that out all over the place, and so she definitely had a six, because he was really taking a ton of heat. All right, how about this? Talk about having your six. So much flap over Ed Sheeran concerts and Macklemore's comments about Palestinians. So now the Patriots owner, Robert Kraft, pledged $2 million to a Palestinian region at Sheeran's request. So he's kind of putting his money where his mouth is. He was a driving force behind Macklemore's removal from Sheeran's Loop Tour 2026 earlier in the week in response to the Grammy Award-winning rapper's pro-Palestinian comments during a Labor Day tour stop in New Jersey, and is pledging $2 million to the war-ravaged Middle East region. Wow. He made that announcement on social media on Wednesday, just hours after Macklemore committed $1 million, his earnings from the Loop Tour, to support the Palestinian people. And that's what happened. It invited Kraft to match it. And so he did it. It's so interesting, because this just dipped Ed Sheeran into the middle of all this controversy. And the statement that he released is Kraft. He said, I've dedicated much of my life to building bridges between all people. I believe deeply that all lives are worth protecting. Earlier in the day, before Macklemore challenged me to match his donation, Ed called me and asked me to commit $2 million to match his donation to aid in the region to fight humanitarian crisis. And he said Ed was going to reach out to other venue owners, and our goal is to continue to work together to build bridges. And then he said, I'd like the people who are speaking in support of the Palestinian people to know that for decades I've supported efforts that create opportunity for Palestinians and have brought young Palestinians and Israel.

0: families together to build businesses, create jobs, and forge relationships. So that's much different than so much that happened just a couple of days before that. And that's obviously a big deal. Kraft is Jewish, and he referenced his efforts to help Palestinian people through the decades on that post that I just read to you. And maybe they're able to bury all of this, right? Maybe, because it's just such a lightning rod of controversy. Period. It is a lightning rod of controversy. The other person I would put in the category of I have your six, I got your six, would be all of Hollywood, for as much as you can ding them for things you don't like, or maybe applaud them for things you like. I think the idea that the Emmys gave the humanitarian award to Michael J. Fox was just a brilliant one. And you could say, well, that's a layup. You know, he's doing everything he can for research on Parkinson's. But where they have his six is when you're on movie sets, when you're in television production meetings and casting, and they're choosing actors for especially some of these juicy character roles or these cameo appearances, because of his disease and what you don't know how he's going to be maybe from day to day and what's going to happen. It's all about that insurance and somebody coming in. And so many actors stood up for him that we've seen, even though he has Parkinson's, he's been able to still have a career acting, which is, it should be that way. And it's amazing. And I think he's incredibly talented. I watched him when he was younger, and I've watched him through all these different roles that he's had. He was on Shrinking. He was great in that. He was in The Good Wife. He was great in that, and a whole bunch of other roles. But the bottom line is, because of being worried about sets and insurance and how somebody's health can affect that balance, the fact that so many stood up for him, and he said it, he referenced it in his speech, where he was on the stage in his chair, in a wheelchair, and said he wasn't limited because he still was able to do what he could do. And I think that's great, because a lot of people would be afraid maybe to speak up, especially that used to be the old system. And of course, maybe things are a little bit different now, but still he did have those people that backed him up. You gotta have some. I hope everybody listening to this has somebody that has your six, because it's so huge when you get into a crunch, whether it's a crisis, whether it's financial or rather relationship or whatever it is. You got to have that person, right? That go-to person, or maybe a couple of people that you don't even have to reach out to them. They are just there. That's the idea of that. All right. As promised, as I was talking about earlier, it is like Gaspalooza, everybody unloading about gas prices. I got 10 emails. I'm not going to go through all of those, but we're going to talk about it coming up in the mailbag next.
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1: Yeah.
0: It's so different from health insurance in a lot of great ways, honestly.
1: 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They're very, very happy with it, and it gives them peace of mind and saves them a lot of money.
0: I would tell people, look into it.
1: Yep. 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I think you'll be impressed and happy you looked into it. So you do the phone number. I'm actually tired of doing all the phone numbers.
0: Okay.
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1: Nice job.
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1: Let's dig in the mailbag.
2: Yes, indeed. We are digging in the mailbag, and we actually didn't have to dig too deep. Eddie, listening to us in the desert, KMET 1490 AM. And when I say the desert, that's what people in California say. Going to the desert, that means Palm Springs. So it's Palm Springs. That's where KMET is. Palm Springs is a cool place. I mean, it's not a cool place. It's hot. But it's a cool place to go and visit. I spent a ton of time there, Eddie. But Eddie doesn't care that I spend time there. Eddie wants to complain, and he says, Katie, at this rate, I won't be able to afford my big vacation that I wanted to go to Italy. I saved up for it. Should have just prepaid it because, man, gas is killing me. I got out of school. When I was a kid, I did a lot of lawns, and I started a business. I went back. I worked in the corporate world, and then I went back and started my own business doing what I did as a kid and loved, and hired some people. And so, of course, we have crews, and we deal with gas. So with between driving and equipment and just gasoline in general, when you talk about what we're paying out here, $5-6, it's not good. And especially, you know, it's I hate to lament and look backwards, but you think about a year ago, you think about 6-7 months ago before the whole Iran thing, and the prices were not anywhere near what they are right now. I get it. California's got one of the worst. There's no question about it. The national average is $4.36. That's for regular, though, right? And if you look, you know, it is significant. It's significant. I was just looking at, you can go to like AAA and you look up gas prices. Like I said, a good thing is to go to Gas Buddy, and you can find where at least maybe you get a better break somewhere, because there are things that you can do. I mean, it might only be a little bit, but that would add up over time. So that's the thing. Whether it's something through an app or where you get it cheaper or you get some kind of points back. A lot of companies are taking advantage of that. All right, and then this one is from Fran listening to us, KCAA Radio, 1050 AM, 106.5 FM, Loma Linda, California. Wow, I hate to pile on, but I can only imagine that everybody listening to your show, especially since you're syndicated, Kate, across the country, and I know people are paying different

different amounts depending on where they live, but it is high for everybody because it's shot up so much. It's just crazy. I really thought what happened in Iran, and I think the president believed that that was going to happen too, that this was going to be a bang, bang, done situation, and it's anything but that. If you think about the midterms in November, and then you go through the midterms, and then all of a sudden you're in December. Wow, what a way to crush what could have been a good year through all this nonsense with Iran, where we're back to squeezing them with economic sanctions, something that you even mentioned on the show that Condi Rice had done years and years ago. So just keep the boot on their throat, and that's the main thing, and leave it alone, because I don't see the gain in this. Yes, none of us want to see a nuclear weapon in the hands of maniacs, but at the same time, you're kicking the dirt over centuries of hatred of other ways of life. And unless you completely eliminate that, I don't see how you change the game. And now it's just become worse with Hormuz. So I don't feel very confident even that this is going to be wrapped up at the end of the year. What do you think? Oh, I hope you're wrong, Fran. I feel more confident that it's going to be wrapped up. But if you went back and re-racked my shows, you would probably hear me say, and I've talked to every source, Adam Washington, but no, how does anyone know? We're going in, we're sending diplomatic teams, it looks good, and then we come back, and then it doesn't happen, and then something else ignites what's going on in the Strait of Hormuz, and I just think the Iranians, they want to stick it to Trump, and they want to stick it to the U.S., so how long can they hold out? How long can they hold out till it's like, okay, we have the everything's sinking. So how much can we keep doing that? That's why the economic stranglehold was so big. And that's why when they were negotiating, of course, they wanted all of that lifted. That was the big thing. And then they also wanted money paid back for now what's happened in the last 7 months. So I don't know. I feel like it will wrap up by the end of the year, but you know, again, I can look at my magic eight ball. I talk to people I know. And I mean, I know someone who is a Iranian scholar who's so in the know of all of, I mean, anything in the Middle East. He's like the first person I go to. And he really, this is the first time he's been like fuzzy on, okay, here's what, you know, the memorandum of understanding. Here's what happened here. Here's where the breakdown is. Here's what the mediation is. So bottom line is, he said it's like a jigsaw puzzle, but it's just not coming together. The pieces aren't fitting. So when he said to me the pieces, and this is a former congressman, when he said, who was steeped in this, when he said the pieces aren't fitting, then that made me think, wow, I hope by the end of the year we are out of this. Ooh. By the way, oil right now, I'm going to go check the bell, you know, the pre-market bell, but it's a $102.17. So it's not dipping a lot lower, a little bit lower than a couple of days ago. That's for sure. All right, let's move to another one. This is from

0: sense. And the, and what we're doing and the, what we're running has come out correctly. But then on the other hand, when I hear about some of the other things that are happening in the AI world, it does sound pretty chilling to me. The president now came out the other day, said it was a hoax. And then you have the worry over electricity, because that's the other part of that, and people not wanting data centers and all the things that it takes to crank that up. And then my daughter, even what they're dealing with, she's in college, she goes to Columbia, and all the different things that you have to deal with when it comes to using AI and the threats about using AI for some of the work that they have to do. I just don't know. Good, bad, you know, up, down, right? It is up, down, because what you just said, your company's using it. It didn't sound like they were reducing the workforce, because that's the other thing. Are they reducing the workforce? That is the key thing. That's what people are so afraid of. All right, let's get another one in here. This one is from Dan, who's listening to us in New Orleans, WGSO 990 AM. He says, wow, so the feds do a hike. Haven't done that in 3 years. I can't imagine the president psyched about that. He picked Warsh, and that's not going in his direction when you look at inflation, because people hate it. They hate food prices. They hate what's happening with gas, although part of that is because of Iran. But I would think that anybody who's got high credit cards, or even kind of mid-range debt on credit cards, or if it's just bad timing because you were thinking, yeah, I got to get a car, I got to do whatever I got to do with a loan, even depending on your financial picture, that's the thing that people don't want to do. They don't want to pay those, they don't want to pay the extra money. So I would think that there's going to be a little bit of a pullback, and I guess that's the idea, is that there would be a pullback on spending. That's why there would be a rate hike. We'll see what all the fallout is of that. I was really surprised. I thought it would just stay the same. Don't you think? I did too. I was stunned. I said to the hubs, I go, hey, there was a, he goes, what? You know, because he's up, that was like our commonality, being in reading everything financial, and that was part of what brought us together. And he didn't hear it yet. I had heard it first, and he's like, wow. All right, pre-market bell. I'm going to squeeze in a couple of quick ones for you. I can hear it. Dow futures, thanks for that, Jason. Dow futures up 0.63%. S&P futures up 0.62%. NASDAQ futures up 0.72%. I already told you about oil, 102.22. So that hasn't gone that much.
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4: From ABC News, I'm Dave Packard. The price of money is going up. The Fed voting to raise interest rates for the first time in 3 years, making the decision in the face of rising gas prices and stubborn inflation. Federal Reserve Chair Kevin Warsh.
5: For more than 5 years, inflation has been running above target. So our predominant focus is on the price stability side of our mandate. The plain fact is that inflation is too high and has been for too long.
4: A warning from President Trump to Europe as Canada seeks to become the first associate member of the European Union.
6: If they do that, if I think it's at all a hostile act, I will put very serious tariffs or stop trading with Europe on many things.
4: Los Angeles, shock and devastation for local journalists in the area after a deadly helicopter crash claimed 3 lives Tuesday. Two of them employees of NBC's local TV station. ABC's Trevor Ault has more.
7: The third victim, a bystander on the ground, now identified as 29-year-old Eddie Gutierrez Mejia.
8: Eliana Moreno and George Marcinu were known as the team in the sky for NBC4 and Telemundo. Moreno often posting videos of her view from the cockpit. She was engaged to be married, went to Chapman University, and her dream was to report the news.
4: Following a rash of backlash, pop star Ed Sheeran released a statement saying the decision to drop Macklemore from his U.S. concert tour was made by organizers, not him. During a reported uproar over pro-Palestinian comments made by the rapper during his New Jersey show, but Ellen Carr, CEO of the Israeli American Council, says he was shocked to see Macklemore's comments in a video recorded by a fan.
9: I mean, here is somebody, a performer, who before, you know, 80,000 some people, really slandered the state of Israel and said vile, despicable things.
4: Several other opening acts associated with the tour have also dropped out. You're listening to ABC News.
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4: House Speaker Mike Johnson Wednesday announced he's canceling legislative business, sending lawmakers to the campaign trail early ahead of the midterm elections. The move comes a day after Kentucky Republican Congressman Thomas Massie introduced articles of impeachment against Defense Secretary Pete Hegseth that Speaker Johnson called ridiculous and tabled the articles.
12: We'll probably do it when we come back, but it's a stunt. Secretary Hegseth has done an extraordinary job.
4: The man behind an alleged Ponzi scheme now behind bars after defrauding millions of dollars from would-be investors, including several major league players like Kansas City Chiefs star Travis Kelce. ABC's Aaron Katursky has more.
13: Sid Jawahar defrauded Kelce and other investors, including professional athletes, out of more than $30 million. Through his investment company, Swift Arc Capital, federal prosecutors in Missouri said Jawahar embarked on a calculated years-long effort to enrich himself at the expense of his investors. They said he spent millions of his victims' dollars on a lifestyle that almost no one in this district could afford, staying at 5-star hotels, flying across the country on private jets, and dining at the finest restaurants. He pleaded guilty to 3 counts of fraud and was sentenced to 11 years in prison.
4: at least 21 people.

0: including 11 children, are dead after a building collapse in Gaza City. That according to the Hamas-run Gaza Health Ministry. They say that the high-rise was damaged by Israeli strikes during the war. I'm Dave Packer, ABC News.
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2: WSVA's local AccuWeather for Harrisonburg and the Shenandoah Valley. Early this morning, partly cloudy, low 62. The wind southwest at 3 to 6 miles an hour. Later today, sunshine mixed with clouds. It'll be humid with a thunderstorm into the evening hours, high 85. Mostly cloudy and humid for Friday with a thunderstorm, the high 81. And then on Saturday, mostly cloudy but less humid, the high 75 degrees. I'm AccuWeather meteorologist Carrie Schwindenhammer on WSVA.
3: 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Gary McNamara and Eric Hurley talk about everything from politics to social issues and news of the day. 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
5: Hi. By the way, it's a new record. I'm here 2 days in a row. It's you know the joke.
4: You don't miss that much. A little bit of an exaggeration.
5: Look, I work 24/7. I work 24 days a year.
4: You're not Stern.
5: 7 months.
4: You said that yesterday.
5: We all like to get that schedule. Isn't that what we call retiring? Anyway.
4: Made me think of something. Because go ahead after. I've got something after
5: I was just saying, update on Dad, because first of all, you and I have to keep in mind our listeners are always very sweet. Anytime we talk about our parents or family members or anything going on in our personal lives, they reach out to us with prayers and great thoughts and we definitely feel the love. I remember being here, when your mother passed, being on the air, and it was overwhelming I was feeling, and
4: gave me goosebumps. By the way,
5: I didn't personally know your mom, but I feel like I did. Mm-hmm. You know, but it was a loss for our radio family, and so for my dad, who was in the hospital recently, and he's been battling an incurable blood cancer. Today. On Wednesday, I went back down. I've been going down there every day. Now, Thursday, I have the day off because we have professional caretakers at the house all day and meal prep and
4: you have the day off
5: for Dad.
4: Not from the show.
5: I'm thinking about it. Thinking about leaving here in a few minutes, but thinking about leaving early. No, but this was a follow up with his, primary care, his general physician. And that happens when you go into the doc. If you go into the hospital and you have as many issues as my 93-year-old father has, then they have to get everything straightened. And my dad is very good, you know, so far on cognitive issues. My mother is not, and so it's a balance. And they're both living in the home right now with great professional care. Again, I can't say enough. I can't say nothing about those professional caretakers. I can't say enough about those professional caretakers. They're just amazing people. But we went to the doctor. I drove after we got off the air. Helped with some things in the morning. It was kind of a light day, relatively speaking, with what we've been through with his hospitalization. But we get there and everything was really smooth. He sits in the lobby for not even 2 minutes. They call him, the nurse's assistant or whoever it is comes out and calls your name. All right. And bring him back. And then he's done in 10 minutes. I was answering email. Didn't have time to answer all my email, actually, work email in the lobby.

0: And so on the way home, he told me, he goes, hey, can you come down and take me if I have to go to the hospital or any doctor's visit for any reason? Because when I took him last week, we were on vacation, so it actually worked out that way. He had a nurse with him, and he wasn't at a point where he required an ambulance, but it was getting worse, and I wasn't that far away. So I went, and he really wanted me to be there anyway. I had to be there anyway. And when we got him there, they got him right in, and this isn't always the case. And there was no preferential treatment or anything like that. It's just a 93-year-old comes in with all of the symptoms and condition he was in, and they took him in. They had a chest X-ray. Within minutes, they had a CT scan. Almost immediately following, they had a treatment plan right away. It happened so quick. And then yesterday, his follow-up. And by the way, when he hopped back in the car, so I drive up and we get him out right there at the door. He can walk fine. He's slow, but he can walk. He can walk. He walks back to the car when I go to drive through to pick him up. I say, okay, you're going to set your appointment at the front desk. Your next appointment, I'll go get the car and bring it around. So he comes out and he gets in the car and he goes, hey, I think I got my sea legs back. My dad was Navy starting at the age of 18, served on the USS Samuel N. Moore in the Korean War. And so sea legs are something he knows about. But he always says that, you know, if he's feeling better. And he did. He looked peppier. And it was answered prayers. And I want to thank everyone who sent me anything and even those who I know were praying and didn't reach out to me, but because I know our audience, I certainly said my share of prayers for my family members and anyone I know that's going through something. You and I have been through that for a while. But when he says, "Hey, you know, could you, you know, jokingly, can you come down and take me to the hospital or any visit? Because I get right in and everything's run so smoothly this week." I said, "Dad, it's the aviators. I wear aviator shades because of a condition with my right eye. I have to have really dark shades, and they really need to cover my eyes. And so I wear Biden aviator shades." And so I told my sister that, and she goes, "Well, I'm not sure that helps in Texas." And I told my dad, maybe I look official coming in with you.
1: One of the reasons I think that, because you had mentioned my mom and the response that we get is because so many of our listeners were just relating to them the stuff that they've gone through.
0: Yes.
1: Or they believe they're going to go through with their parents.
0: And right. Or sometimes they've gone through.
1: They've gone through it already.
0: Yeah. Or multiple times. And I keep that in mind all the time.
1: It's something that isn't talked about a lot. And we just find it naturally easy to talk about anything. It's the way we've always been. We'll confront reality in any way, with compassion and kindness across the board. I mean, that's just the way that we were raised. But I will tell you this: people ask, you know, what is the thing that has gotten you more response? You know, what's the issue that has gotten you more response than anything else ever as a radio talk show host? You know, the budget, you know, debt, whatever.
0: Right.
1: No, not even close. I said, by far number one, and I'm talking about USA basketball, the women's team winning 5 gold medals or whatever it is, or championships in a row, and they just dominate. And it's my parents. Talking about my parents that has gotten more response than anything else, because I believe it's so
0: relatable.
1: To everybody, and it is also, it's interesting and fascinating how you go through all of these things, how you deal with things like real life.
0: Yeah.
1: I know that I got a lot of response when, because I hate the term, you know, you hear politicians go, it's the new normal, and it drives me crazy.
0: Yeah.
1: But when I, for example, talk

0: about my dad with his dementia. And like I said, probably 99% of the time he's not there. Yeah. You know, he's in his own delusions.
1: But we're going through that with my mother-in-law. Yeah.
0: And so you, it becomes a new normal because it has to. You have to push aside the reality of, you know, every single day saying, you know, especially in the very beginning, because his came pretty quick.
1: Yeah.
0: And it really was shocking when it happened. And you almost, as a collective, and I mean the family all together, saying, we've got to deal with it and make the happy moments the happy moments. You have to make it the new normal. You cannot just focus on it day in and day out and going into a massive depression yourself.
1: Right.
0: And that's where I look at my family and my siblings, especially, and my brother-in-law, who's part of all of it.
1: Yeah.
0: And even my, you know, my nephews, my nieces and nephews, my nephews and niece. And, and it's just, you know, everybody has just, you know, made that decision. And part of it's, you can make that decision because we would know what our father would say.
1: Yes.
0: Don't you sit there and go into depression over me.
1: Right.
0: You go live your life. You do what you have to do.
1: Which is part of your father's mantra of do the job. Yeah. Or as he said, do the job now. But, you know, you've got, because it's the responsibility in life. And I said that to my father. I said, Dad, my wife and I have talked about this from the beginning of our marriage, the better part of four decades now that we've been together. And we've always talked about, this is what you do. And to the extent that you can. Like with my mother-in-law, she requires full-time residential treatment. And you have to know that that's the best place for them, even though that's the hardest place to leave them after every visit. My parents aren't there yet, but my dad has had that conversation with me in recent months. You know, it may come to that point. But yeah, you look at that and that's it. It really is about, you know, this is what you do. And, you know, I think about, I was in the lobby of the doctor's office today waiting on Dad. They had a report on young people going into trades. We've talked about this, but this new study that came out and showed a survey. How many young people are going into trades? They're learning to become, they're doing hands-on jobs. They're learning to become electricians and, you know, and plumbers and everything else. And they're moving away from the college education, or maybe they're doing a combination of both, a hybrid of both. And I think to myself, because I talked to my dad's neighbor, Dovey, about, he's very strong about, you know, he kind of talks a lot like we do in that, do people know how things work? In fact, I had a conversation with him just yesterday when I pulled up to take Dad. And I said, you know, Dobie, we talk about that a lot because he knows what I do. And I said, we talk about that a lot, about do they understand how we got here as a nation, how freedom is earned and preserved? Because he served in Vietnam, like my father, and he... you know, and he's one of these guys. He served early on, by the way. He told me yesterday. I didn't know that, but it was very early on in Vietnam. But these are the things that as I'm looking at that television story in the lobby, watching that television story about young people going into trades, I'm thinking to myself, this is not bad news. It didn't feel like it was being presented that way. I don't know what channel it was, actually. I'm not sure what they had it on. It may have been local news. I don't remember. But it caught my ear.
0: Yeah, there's been a number of stories over the last couple of weeks about how that is happening.
1: Yeah, and I think, you know, okay, this is a good thing because we should understand. You know, I think AI is going to have a lot of positives and, you know, a few negatives here and there. That's just the way technology works. I don't have a fear of AI. I think there's been this big fear building of AI. And I think the left fears AI because they don't want people learning more things.
0: Well, when you talk about, you know, everything here, it's really what we've been talking about this week, where we talk about the ignorance of people who say this country sucks and they have no idea what the Constitution is.
1: Right.
0: They can't even tell you, you know, why it is the way that it is.

0: Right.
1: And we expanded it, you know, this week to just the history of technology in this country and where we were just 100 years ago and people walking around saying, my life is so tough.
0: Yeah.
1: If you actually know the history of technology and governments.
0: Yeah.
1: And right. you understand the Constitution and you understand where we were as a society and how hard life was compared to now.
0: Yeah.
1: Because everything's relative.
0: Right.
1: And when you look back at it and these people are, it's so tough. It's not tough at all.
0: It's not tough.
1: It's not even close to being tough the way that it used to be.
0: Yeah.
1: And we've got a bunch of whiners and complainers.
0: Yes.
1: Who, yeah. And part of it is complete ignorance. They have no idea. And I was telling you this the other day, the whole thing. Well, one person used to be able to work one job. And my father always said, where the hell did that come from? I was working three jobs in the early 50s.
0: Yeah.
1: But if you look at it, except for the very short time of a world war, where, you know, so you go 1946 to maybe the, you know, maybe the mid 60s, that 20 year period where you had a baby boom and you had, you know, you came out of a depression and then a war and then the economic engine boomed where people got a lot more material things than they ever had before.
0: Yeah.
1: You know, you think about it before that. That was a very short period of time. And then as always, things change and there's creative destruction and technology moves on to something else.
0: Right.
1: It was hard.
0: ATMs killed a lot of jobs. Oh, remember, Scott, Barack Obama said it.
1: Idiotic.
0: And that means it must be true.
1: But if you look at it very, if you say, okay, we had a burst of a short period of time where the economy might have been, you know, a lot better at that point. Maybe it was for a few people.
0: Yeah.
1: But for the majority of people, they still had to work like crazy. My father, as he said, and my father wasn't, you know, my father was not a blue collar worker.
0: Right.
1: He was an engineer.
0: Right.
1: And so, but he was an engineer. He was an engineer at one company, a machinist at the other, doing something else. He was working one full time job and two part time jobs.
0: Well, that's
1: while my mother was home.
0: Right.
1: You know, and because they wanted to have kids and that's what it required in order to live in, you know, and this would have, they got married, I think, in 51.
0: Mm-hmm.
1: Yeah.
0: Yeah.
1: I think 51. So, you know, and so that was all the way through into the 60s before I remember him just working one job.
0: Right. I mean, that's for me. I remember my dad would moonlight, as a undercover security guard at a store. He would walk around with a cart full of things and look for shoplifters. And also, he went to night school to finish to right. get his master's degree.
1: But we didn't have close to the material things that people have today.
0: Right.
1: You know, who was it? Was it Stossel that did the things about what people have that are in the poverty level in the United States?
0: Right.
1: And it was mind-boggling what they have.
0: Yeah. If you show me somebody without a phone these days. Show me a 5-year-old without a phone.
1: Well, over 90% of homes in the United States have air conditioning.
0: Yes. Right. Yeah.
1: So
0: Europe.
1: But that includes everybody in the north where you really don't need it as much.
0: Right.
1: We are Red Eye Radio.
0: Brought to you by Hotshot Secret.
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0: Radio. He is Eric Carly, and I'm Gary McNamara. Welcome and good morning. Coming up here on the show today, following the bottom of the hour, we got a ton of stuff. Number one, we have to touch on it. Bernie Sanders' 32-hour work week.
1: Yeah, we talked. I joked about it yesterday.
0: Yeah, we never really got to it.
1: We never really covered the actual issue.
0: So we will get to that coming up here on the show. And I thought I should bring this up because one of the things we've often talked about is when there's a big health care bill or something, you know, in Congress or whatever, we said, well, people talk about, you know, they, of course, they care about health care, but most people aren't in the system.
1: Right.
0: You know, they're not in the system. The vast majority of people are not sick at one time.
1: Right.
0: So they're not immediately affected by the healthcare system. Just a couple points I wanted to make on that. When you were talking about your father, it reminded me that I'm actually in the healthcare system more than I've ever been right now.
1: Yeah. Right.
0: You know, how are they responding?
1: Mm.

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1: ABC News, I'm Dave Packer. The price of money is going up. The Fed voting to raise interest rates for the first time in 3 years, up a quarter point. ABC's Elizabeth Schulze covers the economy.
2: This was a moment for Kevin Warsh to say the priority right now for the central bank is fighting inflation. And he said, when I asked him, what impact will this have on American households? He made clear that it's all about trying to stabilize and bring down prices.
1: House lawmakers headed home to campaign for the midterm elections after Speaker Mike Johnson canceled votes and adjourned early. Now a vote on a resolution to impeach Defense Secretary Pete Hegseth won't happen until after the midterms. A new wildfire along the California-Nevada border has already burned more than 600 acres, forcing evacuations, closing part of Interstate 80. It's about 10 miles north of Lake Tahoe in a dry area that saw several other large fires this summer. No

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1: We are Red Eye Radio. He is Eric Carley, and I'm Gary McNamara. Welcome, and good morning. Stuff coming up in just a minute.
2: We've got time. We can put it in now.
1: Oh, okay.
2: Yeah.
1: Okay.
2: Yeah. I was going to take a minute off work because I've worked almost 30 minutes now with no time off. But
1: all right. I wanted just to cover this because when you're talking about your dad, the hospital and everything else.
2: Yeah.
1: You know, we've spent a ton of time over the decades talking about healthcare in the United States, different healthcare systems, whatever, what actually works. And one of the things I've always said is, most people don't experience the healthcare system.
2: Right.
1: You just don't. You know, we talk about a lot in Canada about waiting times, even for necessary, you know, surgery. And when you have to see, you know, a specialist, how long it will take. Yeah. And this is when it can be critical.
2: Right.
1: And every year, I think it's a Fraser Institute puts out the wait time. And for specialists, you know, it can be, in some cases, it can be a year before you see a specialist.
2: Mm-hmm.
1: And if it isn't urgent, you know, it can be months and months and months and months.
2: Oh, yeah.
1: And even if urgent, it could be a month before you could see a specialist for something.
2: Right.
1: So just recently, my former primary doctor, and he's around my age. The office closed.
2: Yeah.
1: Okay. And they said he was going to continue. He hasn't continued. And this was like in June, we were told they were going to, you know, close. And my next appointment was, like next week.
2: Mm.
1: And so I said, okay, I need to wait to see where he goes, because I called the office. They said, no, he's going to continue at another place. So far, nothing.
2: Hmm.
1: And so you've got to make decisions.
2: And it's stressful.
1: Oh, yeah.
2: Because you've been with your doctor for a while.
1: Oh, yeah. Over 10 years.
2: Yeah.
1: Yeah. So.
2: See, I've been with my same clinic for almost 30 years.
1: Yeah.
2: And we've had long-term doctors, you know, I'm on my third one in that clinic now. But it's very stressful. They had thought our insurance actually wasn't going to cover that clinic at one point. And I remember that stress of just thinking about, oh my gosh, what am I going to do? I got to find a doctor. And I know, look, they're very good about adapting to new patients and, hey, we've got your records and let's

0: get you up to speed. Let's have a conversation. That's great. But there's this comfort, and I think it goes to morale, but also stress levels in knowing that your doctor knows what's going on and is familiar with your case.
1: Right. And like I said, I trusted my former primary doctor. So, what happened was, you know, I had a bunch of different things going on with, you know, with dad and another friend of mine who was in the hospital. Didn't even notice I had a prescription that was like a week away, had to be refilled. And it's interesting, when you don't have a primary doctor, what do? Well, I had to go to an urgent care clinic. And the urgent care clinic will give you one time for 30 days.
0: Right.
1: And so the pressure's on. You got to find yourself a primary doctor.
0: Yeah.
1: And the receptionist at the place I went to said, you need to go to my old doctor.
0: Mm.
1: You know, he just couldn't retire. He's around your age. He couldn't retire. So he's back. And here's where his office is. And his office is right across the street from my favorite breakfast restaurant here in Texas. Right across the street. I mean, right. 200 feet away. And I go, I think this is some kind of karma. All right. So I go, and just so people know, I'm a type 2 diabetic,
0: right,
1: under control.
0: Right.
1: It means my A1C and people are from is not a 7. You know, it's way below. Most of the time it's in the 5s. Still the upper 5. So I'm fine.
0: Yeah.
1: You know, that's under control. You're not really doing damage to your organs. And it's something that I've had for 10 years and over 10 years now. And I watch it, you know, all the time. I eat right. I exercise. I do all that. It's not death that we all wonder about death, but it's not death that's the first major concern. It's a quality of life the last 10 years. If you have type 2 diabetes, what can happen?
0: Right.
1: Yeah. My whole goal is never to get close to the point of having to get toes cut off.
0: Yeah, right.
1: You know, or having neuropathy, you know, bad, you know, nerve pain or stuff like that.
0: Mm-hmm.
1: Because, you know, I mean, they read me the Riot Act when I first got it.
0: Yeah.
1: And so, but really, the last 10 years, I've never been in a hospital overnight since I got my tonsils out at like age 5 or 6.
0: Mm.
1: Never been in a hospital overnight. So I've been very, very healthy. So my healthcare the last 10 years has been, you know, and when I first got diabetes, when I first got it, I had to go every 3 months, then every 4 months, and then twice a year.
0: Yeah.
1: Once they realized I was on the pay, okay, because they wanted to monitor, do blood work, everything the first couple of years. But it was the same doctor that I went to. That was it the last 10 years.
0: Right.
1: Every 6 months I would go, and it was very simple.
0: Right.
1: Well, when I found my new primary doctor, and they're in a healthcare system, you know, they're a big healthcare system here,
0: right.
1: in the state of Texas, you know, with the own hospital and, you know, specialist and everything else. And so I go to the new primary doctor, and of course they want to start from the very beginning.
0: Sure.
1: And they want to start from the very beginning because, for example, when I say I've got type 2 diabetes, metabolic syndrome, and what comes with that is high blood, and it's all genetic,
0: right.
1: High blood pressure, high cholesterol, and high blood sugar, you know, from the type 2 diabetes. Never had any problem with cholesterol. I was never really over, cholesterol wasn't a problem. The high blood pressure was, and so was the blood sugar.
0: Mm-hmm.
1: Could have been a worse problem.
0: Mm-hmm.
1: And I also have white coat syndrome. It's totally subconscious.
0: Yeah.
1: I'm not nervous when I go to the doctor.
0: Yeah.
1: But my blood pressure just goes through the roof. So, of course.
0: I didn't know that, by the way, that it was totally subconscious until I developed it. I was getting a treatment where it required them to stick a needle literally in my eye once a month. And that process, I didn't know it was making me nervous. You don't feel it. You don't feel like your blood pressure is going up in that moment,
1: right?
0: But I developed it then. So
1: and what it is very simple. It's simply your body's defense system,
0: right?
1: And you know, something's going on,
0: right?
1: Drop of adrenaline in your bloodstream, that's what causes it.
0: Mm-hmm.
1: And then boom, everything just skyrockets,
0: right?
1: Your body is reacting the way it's supposed to react when it sees a threat, even subconsciously,
0: right?
1: And so, of course, I document everything. I mean, I document my blood sugar and what I was doing. I document my blood pressure and tell you what I'm doing, because I just don't take my blood pressure when I rest.
0: Mm-hmm.
1: When I work out real heavily, like I do a 15-mile bike ride.

0: And I'll sprint the last mile. Soon as I get home, I leave the bike outside. I walk in the door within 20 seconds. I'm taking my blood pressure.
1: Yeah.
0: And I set a pattern for, you know, my doctor to see whenever I go in. And I did the same for my primary doctor. It's like, okay, fine, fine, fine. I also have a, so I went to my primary doctor and it all went, really good. And, his recommendation was, go to see a cardiologist. I think what he heard is something that I've had for decades upon decades, which is what they call PVC, premature ventricular contractions, which if you're a healthy person, doesn't affect you at all. It's a little extra heartbeat, and mine comes from the bottom of the heart.
1: Mm-hmm.
0: So, of course, when the new primary doctor sees that, you've got to go to the specialist, the cardiologist.
1: Mm-hmm.
0: So my point is not to go through because everything's fine, but you know, the healthcare system that I've experienced here over the last month, really. No problem getting the new primary doctor. There were a bunch of primary doctors that I could have gotten,
1: mm-hmm.
0: but I got one recommended by this receptionist.
1: Mm-hmm.
0: Was able to get an appointment within, now my doc, my, he's semi-retired, so he only works like Monday and Tuesday, but I was able to get
1: like
0: in.
1: Like me.
0: Yeah. I was able to get in the next week.
1: Yeah.
0: Like the next Monday or Tuesday, I was able to get in.
1: Right.
0: So then he, you know, he sees me, and first, and then, okay, I need to get my blood work. He goes, oh, you can do that right now. And I said, I haven't fasted. Okay.
1: Right.
0: Come in tomorrow.
1: Yeah.
0: Get the blood work.
1: Right.
0: So it was the next day I got the blood work.
1: Mm.
0: Meanwhile, he had set up and said, you need to see a, you know, I recommend you go see the cardiologist, you know, just because you've everything that you've got, whatever. Have you ever gotten, when was your last EKG? And I said, 10 years ago, fine.
1: Right.
0: Sets me up with the cardiologist. It was an appointment 5 days away. Now, nothing is urgent here. And I had to, because I was on vacation and out of town, I had to make it the next week, which was Tuesday of this week. So I go in Tuesday of that week. I get in at, my appointment's at 10. I get there at 9:35. Soon as 9:35, I go to hit the bathroom. I come out. They're waiting for me. It's 10 to 10, and the nurse comes in and she takes the EKG and does all that stuff. I mean, everything. She goes, the doctor's on the way in here, and
1: mm-hmm.
0: you know, I go, she goes, we apologize so much. I look, I go, it's 9:53. My appointment doesn't begin for another 7 minutes. I'm okay. And so he came in like about 7 minutes after 10, apologizing profusely for being, you know, for being late. He goes, no, I don't like wasting other people. I don't like people wasting my time. I don't like wasting other people's time. So we went over that and everything else. And then, you know, again, and he, you know, sees that I've got that extra beat and says, look, I just recommend it just for a general screening, that you go get a, and there are two different procedures really, which is the, a CAT scan of your heart and a ultrasound with the calcium test.
1: Mm.
0: That they take. He goes, I suggest you do it. I'm like, I'm okay, because I want to make sure it's okay, you know, and I know it
1: sure.
0: is,
1: yeah,
0: you know, because I know what my cholesterol level is and everything else. I know everything fine. They're not worried. It's just, no, this is basic screening. We want to have a base of where you are right now, and I'm okay with that. Well, they could have done it Monday,
1: mm-hmm.
0: but I couldn't do it Monday, and then, well, they had to have it too far apart at the same hospital, the two procedures, and they could have done it Tuesday, but I have my regular primary doctor's appointment to check up on everything that has been done already. So I'm going in Wednesday. I've gotten at like three different surveys from the hospital system on my primary doctor and the cardiologist and just general, you know, a general survey on my entire experience so far.
1: Mm-hmm.
0: And I'm just like, wow, competition works.
1: Yeah.
0: That was the first thought I had.
1: Yeah.
0: Competition works. Right. Knowing what the waiting times are in Canada, and there was no emergency here, and everything can be taken care of in a couple of weeks to make sure that I know that everything in my heart and everything is going great, and, you know, my metabolic syndrome, type 2 diabetes, and make sure that the plan is in effect. Everybody's in agreement. Everybody communicates. Oh, and then on the app, everything.
1: Oh, yeah.
0: I went in for my blood work.
1: Yeah.
0: Got my blood work done at 9:00.
1: Yeah.

0: by 2 p.m, the results are coming in and it's on the app. You get to see it.
1: Yep.
0: You know, and it's raw.
1: Yeah.
0: You know, the doctor hasn't commented on it yet. You get to see it. And then cardiologist, I went in on, it's Thursday. Yeah. Tuesday I went in. I wake up yesterday morning, all of his notes right there on the app.
1: Yeah.
0: Every bit of information and very clearly stated. It wasn't done in, you know, medical talk.
1: Yeah.
0: And it had everything that I had said. Patient said this. Said white coat syndrome, but the patient keeps a log of his blood pressure and what he has done, and the blood pressure is fine. In fact, you know, it's extremely fine when he doesn't have the white coat syndrome.
2: We went through this with my dad, and he has the app, and he said, let's, because he had his phone, obviously, with him in the hospital, but he had his phone with him. And he said, hey, let's log on to my app and let's look at the records. I want you to help me kind of sort things out. Let's look at the history of where my numbers have been. So he's got everything from his oncologist, his cardiologist, and his primary care physician right there. And also his current hospital stay is updated as they do tests. It's amazing. And he got in as he joked, hey, I need you to bring me every time, because he got right in. Yeah. And there was no wait for him. And that's not the case in Canada.
0: Well, we always talk about the healthcare system. That is my experience. Really, the most I've been in the healthcare system in my life, mm-hmm. just the last month.
1: Yep.
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10: From ABC News, I'm Dave Packer. The cost for Americans to borrow from credit cards to home car loans going up. Fed Chair Kevin Warsh raising interest rates 0.25%. ABC's Elizabeth Schulze asked on Wednesday the Fed chair how the rate hike will help bring relief.
11: What is your message here to President Trump, who has repeatedly called to cut interest rates, not raise them?
12: I've got nothing for you on a discussion with the president. Some months ago, I said we will deliver stable prices. Today's action is consistent with that.
11: The Dow dropped more than 600 points after the Fed's decision, but the Fed chair making it clear that this rate hike is necessary to slow inflation.
10: New images obtained by ABC News show several destroyed American assets struck by Iranian missiles, warning it's taking a toll on the country's military power. ABC's Rachel Scott.
13: Since the early days of the war, Pentagon Chief Pete Hegseth has downplayed Iran's attacks.
14: Every once in a while, you might have one, unfortunately, we call it a squirter that makes its way through.
13: But an American service member who served in this war telling me, quote, "The American people are unaware of the extent of the damage that American bases are taking in. It's being kept a secret, and we're acting like it's no big deal. But you know, there are drone strikes and ballistic missile strikes actively landing.

0: on bases every day.
1: The House Wednesday night passed a Russia and Iran sanctions bill. Voting against it, Democratic leader Hakeem Jeffries, who says the bill gives the president new expansive tariff authority. The Kennedy Center has been closed by a board that Trump appointed. Now fences have gone up around it. President Trump suggests he's owed his name on the Kennedy Center building due to the money he claims he raised towards its repairs.
2: I think that the Trump administration should certainly have recognition, because frankly, if we don't do that, it's going to close. It'll end up being ripped down. It's in very, very bad shape. Very
1: Maria Shriver, the president, Kennedy's niece, is calling Trump small-minded and narcissistic. You're listening to ABC News.
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1: The rising cost of living is impacting numerous industries, notably agriculture, where farmers note these high prices are contributing to many of their financial pressures. John Bartman, a fifth-generation soybean farmer from Illinois, spoke with us about what costs, along with diesel fuel, are giving them pause.
5: Our cost increase have gone up so much. When you're paying so much for diesel and you're paying so much for fertilizer, and another thing that people don't realize is labor, the labor rates that we're paying.
1: Deep fakes aren't a problem for celebrities and politicians alone. Scammers have taken to posting AI-generated images of cattle and horses.
6: This used to be the way to build a herd, but now, says rancher Scott Frazier,
7: online sales and that sort of thing have become more common, whether it be livestock, household goods, or whatever you're buying.
6: The risk is in buying livestock based on a posted photo.
8: One scam, they got away with about $70,000 from one of our producers.
6: Texas Agriculture Commissioner Sid Miller says ranchers have been duped into buying livestock that didn't exist based on images that were AI-generated. Jim Ryan, ABC News.
1: The FBI is expanding its investigation into a father and son whose Philadelphia home they believe could be linked to the disappearances of as many as 5 women. Authorities searching the home of Eugene Horsch say they've recovered drugs, guns, and more than 1 million images and videos they say appear to show Horsch's late father strangling women. Dave Packer, ABC News.
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3: WSVA's local AccuWeather for Harrisonburg and the Shenandoah Valley. Early this morning, partly cloudy, low 62. The wind southwest at 3 to 6 miles an hour. Later today, sunshine mixed with clouds. It'll be humid with a thunderstorm into the evening hours, high 85. Mostly cloudy and humid for Friday with a thunderstorm, the high 81. And then on Saturday, mostly cloudy but less humid, the high 75 degrees. I'm AccuWeather meteorologist Kerry Schwindedhammer on WSVA.
4: Now, it's Red Eye Radio. Gary McNamara and Eric Harley talk about everything from politics to social issues and news of the day. Whether you're up late or you're just starting your day, welcome to the show. 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
5: All across America, we are Red Eye Radio. He is Eric Harley, and I'm Gary McNamara. Welcome and good morning. Thanks so much for being here.
6: Hi.
7: How's everybody doing?
6: They're saying the heat, is it a dome? Are we under a dome?
5: We're in a heat dome, yes.
6: All right.
5: Yes.
6: Didn't they make a TV show, The Dome, where they put it? That's just such a stupid idea.
5: That biosphere with Pauly Shore?
6: Well, that one was funny. I mean, at least it was being silly, but there was a TV show called The Dome, right? They put the dome over an entire town. It was weird. I don't think it went but like a couple of seasons. Under the dome. That was it.
5: Okay.
6: Cop Rock made more sense than that. And if you don't know what that is and you're too young, just Google it. It did exist. It was a musical. It was a musical cop TV show. What are you talking about? Just don't do that. That's a bad idea. Stop doing that.
5: I remember that I was told that when Cop Rock was on, what was that, the 90s? The late 80s?
6: Yeah.
5: Early 90s?
6: Yeah.
5: That a guy I knew had a cameo in it, so I watched it. He never appeared in the cameo. I never saw it.
6: Mm.
5: And I'm like, you got to be kidding me. This is really bad. It was like you were twisting my arm to watch that. It was like, God, it was a bad show. But let's get to the big thing here. Bernie Sanders and his 32-hour work week act. Now, what would it do? He's already introduced it into the Senate.
6: It would have Eric working a lot more.
5: The threshold for a standard work week would drop gradually over 4 years. Non-exempt employees would qualify for time and a half overtime pay for any hours after 4 years, work beyond 32 hours a week. It also mandates time and a half for work days for 8 hours and double pay for work days exceeding 12 hours.
6: Uh-huh.
5: Employees would be legally protected from reducing overall weekly pay rates and employee benefits to make up for the shorter hours.
6: Uh-huh.
5: Wage control.
6: Yeah, that's right, exactly where they're going.
5: Supporters like Bernie Sanders reintroduces the bill and argues that automation, artificial intelligence, and massive surges in worker productivity over recent decades should benefit working families rather than just corporate profits. Well, that would happen automatically.
6: Yeah, right.
5: But it's what we've always said, you can't change economics.
6: No.
5: If the government forces companies, because this would go way beyond AI, and there are many companies where AI is not going to affect them.
6: Well, because here's what happens.
5: In the same way.
6: And just off the top of my head, one of the very basic moves that would happen is, all right, this would be

0: non-exempt employees. Some employees are, and there is a salary actually level at which, if they make that or above, then, and they are salaried, then they are exempt from overtime. For me, I get undertime. They take money back because I don't show up every day. But the thing with the overtime is what they can do for the employee. The employers can say, okay, here's what we'll do. We're going to adjust where our salaries are for certain roles and stay within the exemption range. If this is one of the options, and then we're going to assign more duties to those individuals.
1: Mm-hmm.
0: Along with that, what you bring up, AI has been around, automation's been around for generations. And there had been, it's always this, oh, it's going to kill the jobs. We've been joking about the ATM comment from Obama years ago, that it was responsible for the loss of so many jobs. But if you think about it, companies have adjusted. And sensibilities change during those adjustments by the consumer who patronizes those businesses. One great example is fast food. Because some of the move in some states and areas where it's going to, well, we're going to, and the unions were behind this, but we're going to raise, and liberals were behind, raising for fast food workers, $15 an hour, $20 an hour, which, by the way, sounds archaic. Why not $100 an hour? And then, so you go in, and there is a McDonald's between here and my parents' house, which is at the halfway point in the two-hour road trip. And I stop in there frequently, and I'll never forget the day I walked in there, and they had a lot more kiosks and less seating in there. And so people will come in and they'll order on the kiosk. Also, what I've noticed is at drive-thrus, and you know, when you do road trips, and I've done a few in the past week, you have to pull through, and they're using AI to take your order completely. The AI, and it gets everything right. And you know, on the screen, you got to check it, double check it. You know, is everything right? And it responds, and then the crew can work. Someone told me, and I don't know what the number is, but they had like a dozen people would be running any one shift at a fast food place. It's nowhere near that anymore. You know, there are some exceptions. In-N-Out Burger. It seems like they have hundreds of employees. But if
2: Chick-fil-A.
0: they have a whole army.
2: And that's why they got to take off Sunday.
0: Exactly. They're tired. But of course, they also recognize people
2: right.
0: have faith still today, and they honor that. But you think about this. You think about what is it that companies, as you mentioned, as we've talked about for years, the government, lawmakers cannot come in and change and force the market to do something without the market going, okay, we have an answer and response to that.
2: Right. It's like minimum, when you raise the minimum wage, when you see the drastic raises of the minimum wage, you see fewer workers.
0: Right.
2: I mean, it's just the reality of it. We all know that it happens. Democrats used to pretend it doesn't happen. You can manipulate an economy. Government can manipulate an economy. They mm-hmm. can do certain things. You know, when we talk about tariffs in general,
0: right?
2: I see that manufacturing employment's up a little bit here. We're still down overall from when Trump took over,
0: mm-hmm.
2: but it's gone up since January of this year. And you look at where it's gone up in manufacturing; it's all steel and aluminum related, which is protecting the American, which is protecting American manufacturing of steel and aluminum products.
0: Right, right.
2: But the cost of those products is way up, which affects every American company not related to that
0: mm-hmm.
2: that uses those products to build, you know, to build their things. So you can't get away from it. You're still rewarding some and punishing others.
0: Right.
2: And in this particular case,

0: you're doing the exact same thing. You're saying, well, if you've got the job now, we'll protect you. Sorry if you're somebody who comes in after that person. You're going to be at 32 hours a week, and you're going to have to work two 32-hour-a-week jobs in order to survive. An interesting thing that relates to all of this, Wall Street Journal looking at the latest census numbers. And we told you the other day that real wages, you know, what you make per hour, have not kept up with inflation over the last year. And all of a sudden, you look at it, and they're talking about the Census Bureau, which says, well, yeah, but median income is up, even at inflation adjusted. But you know why? Why is median income up? As they point out here, here we go. One reason: Americans are working longer. The number of men working full-time grew by 1.3 million and 800,000 for women. However, the total number of workers increased by just 230,000 for men and 130,000 for women. So the vast majority of those are people that are, you know, that are working more hours. That's why their overall wages are beating inflation.
1: They're getting second jobs or whatever.
0: They're getting right. They're getting second jobs. Yeah. They're working longer hours. Mm-hmm. That's why the pay is up. That's just the reality of economics. But if you believe that long term working 32 hours instead of 40 is going to benefit you where it counts long term in the pocketbook, it may for some. But you're going to have a ton of others where it does not. And you're going to have a lot of people working two 32-hour jobs or a 32-hour job and another 16-hour job to make it. Because you cannot cut. You know, you may have productivity in AI. It doesn't mean that companies will ignore the productivity of human labor.
1: Right.
0: And if you take human labor and you say, we're going to make it less productive because we're taking away 8 hours a week. When you think about it, you're taking a day off.
1: Yeah.
0: You're making it basically a 4-day work week from a 5, not because the company wishes to do it, but because government has mandated it, which means you will lose 20% of that productivity of the human labor.
1: Yeah.
0: There are going to be consequences because of that, because companies are going to look, they're not going to sit there and say, hey, you know, AI is making it so we're more productive here, therefore let's become less productive over here.
1: Well, that, you know,
0: economics doesn't work that way.
1: It doesn't work that way. And they, you know, with that exemption level, there was some fluctuation. They were looking at, they were going to come in and change where that exemption level was going to be, basically of how much you could pay or how little you could pay, a person in terms of a salary where they would not be qualified for, overtime. And you look at that and go, okay, but the person, right? If companies then come in and say, all right, what we'll do is as we hire on new people, if we were to go with this Bernie plan, we're going to have them take on more roles and we'll keep them at the bottom level of that, just above the exemption level. But there won't be, you know, they will, if we're productive in that way and have to get competitive, we can start raising that pay. But they'll make that adjustment. Now, people will do what they have to do in their personal lives and either stay at that job or go work another job on the side or get a new job altogether. There's there will be these shifts, but there is not this magic wand, communist wand that Bernie can wave. This is Bernie trying to be relevant again. This is not the first time they've talked about this.
0: The wand and sickle.
1: Yeah, the wand and sickle. Exactly. That's what's on the flag, the Bernie flag. But if you look at it, this is not the first time they've tried to do this. Well, we need to get, the government needs to say, basically determine what the value of any

0: labor role is. The government can't do that. Only the free market can do it. Minimum wage should be zero. Zero. Now, no one's going to work for zero. I mean, there are volunteers. I volunteer. You volunteer. People volunteer for nonprofits, for causes. But we're not going to do that for a living because it's not a living. So I should be able to bid on a job. I should be able to, if I'm applying for a job, hey, give me a two-week tryout, and then let's determine what I'm worth. And then if you offer me something I can live with, great. If not, I'll move on. When the government comes in and sets these, well, it's got minimum wage, it's wrong to pay them anything less than that. Well, what are you talking about? Nothing is a living wage. A living wage, $100,000 a year? You're going to pay somebody $100,000 a year? You know, look at these big cities. Look out in L.A. and San Francisco. You're going to live on, you know, you're going to have eight roommates.
1: Yeah, when you look at the cost of living in California, the minimum wage should be $100 an hour if
0: exactly.
1: The Democrats really cared about
0: right.
1: the people.
0: Right. If you make it a living wage.
1: Right.
0: That's why I said it. Now it sounds archaic when they say minimum wage should be $15. 15? Who's working? By the way, my four oldest granddaughters, all working. All of them make far above $15 an hour.
1: Well, and
0: I'm jealous.
1: Remember, minimum wage is what? $7.35.
0: Yeah. Right.
1: The minimum wage doesn't matter. People have found that out.
0: Exactly.
1: Minimum wage doesn't matter in Texas.
0: Exactly.
1: It doesn't matter.
0: If the companies need people, they're going to have to pay.
1: We are Red Eye Radio.
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4: Running through December 11th, that opportunity will be open for farmers to make elections and to enroll in one or the other of the programs.
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4: The legislation said you've got over 30 million acres, you'll have to prorate those acres.
3: 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A reminder to eligible producers,
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3: 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I'm Rod Bain reporting for the U.S. Department of Agriculture in Washington, D.C.
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0: Radio. He's Eric Carlin. I'm Gary McNamara. Now, interesting enough that that's one of the reasons. One of the reasons that the median salary went up last month. Let me just make sure here. In the last year, even though real wages went down,
1: right,
0: as compared to inflation, but median wages over the last year went up. You're like, how? Number one, they worked more hours. Number two, listen to this here.
1: Hmm.
0: At the same time, the number of workers with a college degree or higher last year increased by 1.8 million, while their median earnings declined 1.1%.
1: Wow.
0: By contrast, earnings for high school grads increased 5.5%. Remember, inflation 3.4.
1: Yeah, right.
0: So if you had a college degree, you got killed.
1: Yeah.
0: If you're a high school grad, increased 5.5%. This seems to be more evidence that too many young people are still going to college and not enough are training for trades that pay well. They're saying that because there's a demand for
1: right.
0: the trades right now.
1: Yeah.
0: So that's why it went up 5.5%, beating inflation in a year by 2.1 point. That's huge.
1: I mean, you don't
0: see that. You don't see that happening too much. And so, but it all, you know, evens out. So it's really about working more hours. And think about this too. If you're in a trade, your hours can be unlimited.
1: Oh my gosh.
0: It can be unlimited.
1: If you're, an HVAC tech, air conditioning in Texas, there's, what, 6 weeks we don't use our air conditioners per year? But this time of year, of course,
0: yeah.
1: I mean, and it's nonstop because your AC always goes out when you're using it the most from, of course, the wear and tear from the use itself. And they're working around the clock, plumbers, electricians, and you're right. It's, man, it's a lot of hours.

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1: ABC News, I'm Dave Packer. The cost for Americans to borrow from credit cards to home and car loans is going up. Fed Chair Kevin Warsh raising interest rates a quarter of a percent. President Trump actually wanted rates to go down, but he gave his appointed Fed chair a pass.
2: I talked to Kevin, and I said, you might as well vote with the board because it's not going to matter. The board is very hostile. They're very political. They're doing the wrong thing.
1: Farmers are dealing with record diesel prices just as the key harvest months are getting started. One farmer in Illinois says he's paying nearly double in fuel compared to last year. National average, $6.31 a gallon, says AAA. The House Wednesday night passed a Russia and Iran sanctions bill. Voting against it, Democratic leader Hakeem Jeffries saying that the bill gives the president new expansive tariff authority. On Wall Street, stocks were down sharply with the announcement.

Edinburgh and the Shenandoah Valley. Partly cloudy tonight, low 62. Wind southwest 3 to 6 miles an hour. Sunshine mixing with clouds for tomorrow. It'll be humid with an afternoon or evening thunderstorm, high 85. Winds west-northwest 3 to 6 miles an hour. Mostly cloudy and humid for Friday. A thunderstorm in parts of the area, the high 81. Rather cloudy.

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1: And he is Eric Carly, and I'm Gary McNamara. Coming up, 60 minutes in just 1 minute.
2: All right. 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
1: All right, so the whole 60 Minutes thing the other day, you know, Barry Weiss taking over CBS News and all that, and letting a bunch of people from 60 Minutes go and saying that we're going to be a news organization, not a political activist organization. And

0: in essence, is what she has said.
1: Right.
0: And then the numbers came out, the ratings for 60 Minutes, and everybody was on it. Dropped 21%. Last mm-hmm. year's premiere, 10 million. Mm-hmm. This year's only 8 million, roughly. I'm rounding it off.
2: Right.
0: And it shows the incredible failure. You know, that's, I mean, the analysis
2: right,
0: of it.
2: Right.
0: I think those numbers are great.
2: Actually,
0: to start
2: yeah.
0: out day one, I think those numbers are, and I, this isn't propaganda. I have said all along, I don't know what she's going to do because you're going to lose anybody on the left. A significant portion of people on the right just have not watched 60 Minutes.
2: Right.
0: Right. And my point always has been that are they going to go back to CBS? Are they going to sit there and say, well, you know, I haven't watched 60 Minutes in 10 years or 20 years. Liberal, those liberals or
2: yeah.
0: whatever.
2: Oh, yeah.
0: Are we not, like me, I mean, 60 Minutes, I'm sleeping. And, yeah. and unless it's a special interview that I'll watch later on, you know, that I can find online because it relates to the show, then I'll watch it. But I've not watched 60 Minutes. Oh, my gosh. Since the 90s?
2: Even without our schedule being the way it is, I wouldn't be watching it today.
0: Well, it goes...
2: Again,
0: that,
2: with yeah. few exceptions.
0: The 90s goes way before I started this show.
2: Mm-hmm. mm-hmm.
0: And so I look at it and say, I didn't know where their audience was going to be. And the point is, it's much like if you have a radio station that changes format. They were country for the longest time and then decided to go soft AC. All Michael Bolton all the time. Uh-huh. Well, you're going to see a significant loss.
2: Mm-hmm.
0: But on the first week or the first couple of weeks or the first month,
2: mm-hmm.
0: if you see, oh my gosh, we only have had a 20% loss and you know, we've got this base of an audience to start from. I would view that as being a success.
2: You're rebuilding. I mean, think because about how teams yeah. rebuild in sports.
0: Well, the Cowboys, I mean, you're very familiar with the rebuilding. It's taken 30 years.
2: It's over 30 years now, but you need to remember, it's a slow process.
0: Remember the Bills? Just to, you know, throw the arrows my way.
2: Yeah.
0: The Bills didn't make the playoffs for 17 years.
2: By the way, Dad said today, as I was leaving, he said, hey, listen, when all this is over and we transition back to, you know, normal, whatever normal is, he says, tell you what, we're not going to talk about doctors, medical charts, medications. And I said, or the Cowboys. And he goes, or the Cowboys.
0: Yeah.
2: But rebuilding a show like 60 Minutes, I mean, and trying to get a wider audience, you're going to have to get them. You're going to have to earn them back. You're going to have to, well, not back. You're going to have to earn them all over again. Because if you think about it, a generation has passed of, especially, I think, maybe moderate and right leaning or just anyone who wants actual journalism. They're going to, we said this about, as you mentioned, Barry Weiss, what a Everest of a mountain that she has to build here or rebuild. And we don't know how you populate a newsroom in today's world with actual real journalists because there aren't many. She's one of very few that we know of. But in that process, you're going to have to earn that audience. You're going to have to get them back and, Or new viewers, however you're going to do that, but that's going to take time.
0: Well, there was a couple of stories over the last month or so that hit on the Trump administration. It's like
2: yeah.
0: people are shocked that Barry Weiss actually, that she allowed the Trump administration to be attacked. She's not a Trump supporter.
2: No.
0: No. Even though she said where the Democrats have gone, she might vote for Trump. Remember that she had that.
2: Right.
0: Comment.
2: Remember she wrote the one piece, you know, Trump was right. I got it wrong and Trump was right on, I forget on
0: right.
2: what it was.
0: But her point was never to be a, and the Democrats were trying to, you know, that's what they're

0: we're trying to promote. Mm-hmm. This is going to be a network that supports Trump.
1: Yeah.
0: That was never the case of what she was promoting. She was promoting, we're going to be a news. We're, you know, we're going to criticize people when they need to be criticized. And we'll write stories, you know, that both sides aren't at times going to like. But there is, should be no, I'm not shocked at anything that she has done. When I view that she has, that they have done an unfair story, just like anyone, you know, we'll point it out at Fox. We believe Fox did a terrible job. We'll point it out. We'll point out if Newsmax does a terrible job on something. We'll point out any news organization if they do a bad job. Yesterday we hit Fox. What would we hit Fox for? What was the story? Mm-hmm. Oh, on the woman with the knife trying to sneak. We had fun with that one.
1: Yeah.
0: You know, she was never going to be, there was never going to be, she wasn't changing CBS into a Newsmax.
1: No.
0: And anybody who thought that
1: was never going to be the case.
0: Right. And so, but you and I said, I don't know where she goes. I don't know if the audience is there when you're promoting, we're going to be criticizing both sides here. You know, if they deserve being criticized, but we're not going to be political activists. We are going to do news. And my point is bringing, you know, Republicans in. Republicans made the switch such a long time ago where they're set with what they're doing on a Sunday night.
1: Yeah.
0: They're either if they're going to watch politics, it's going to be Fox, it's going to be Newsmax, it's going to be whatever, you know, whatever they're looking at online, whatever podcast they're watching. If on Sunday night, politics in that time is what they have gone to since, you know, 60 Minutes, as we believe, became a much more of a political activist show, not a news show.
1: Right.
0: And our thing was, can she bring them back? And remember, she's not a conservative.
1: Right.
0: She's basically still a liberal who believes in it. I wouldn't know where to tell her where to go. So the fact that they've got 80% of their audience may not be an audience. If it's a new audience, that's the whole point you'd have to find out with your market research.
1: Yeah.
0: Is it new audience? Are the numbers going to be this good? And I view those numbers as good just for a month or two because people are curious. You know, is there an audience for it overall?
1: Right. We talked about this when John Malone from the Discovery Group, he's an executive. He's a big executive and owns, he's been a media mogul for a long time. But when they talked about taking over CNN, and they were about to make that deal or close that deal. And he said, you know, look, I think CNN should go back to the headline news. And you and I yawned and said, boring, because that's not what people want. I know what he was trying to say, that there should be real news. But the fact is that many people have been, I don't know. Retrained, whatever you want to say, but their sensibilities have changed to the extent that they want some kind of brand that leans either right or left on their news. Now, real journalism, I've said it for years, plays a critical role in a free society. And I would hope that if this is going to be done right, that it would earn a very large audience for that reason. And it should be. It doesn't matter who's in office. It doesn't matter who these individuals vote for. It doesn't matter who Eric and Gary vote for. If we don't like what they're doing, we will tell you. And if you don't know that, it means you haven't been listening to this show for very long. And this is, we're not journalists. We're opinion givers. That's what we do. But in journalism, it should be the truth. It should be getting the truth to the American people. And I don't know what that looks like and how you do that. I don't know how Barry Weiss or anybody else does that in 2026 or beyond.
0: Well, when you look at, for example, what CNN did, and CNN, you know, bringing on Scott Jennings, bringing on Shermichael Singleton, and they'll bring on, you know, Republicans.

0: Republicans and conservatives to have the arguing back and forth.
1: Right.
0: America doesn't want to hear that.
1: Yeah.
0: Because they haven't responded to that. Now, Scott Jennings, I haven't seen a lot of him lately. There haven't been a lot of viral clips from him.
1: Mm-hmm.
0: Is he still there at CNN? but I just haven't seen the clips in weeks.
1: Mm-hmm.
0: You know, a great clip from him that's being promoted on social media. Now, the clips on YouTube do great.
1: Mm-hmm.
0: Or on X, you know, when those clips are there. But the overall, you know, the show itself, ratings, not really. You haven't really seen it. My point is, and I'll even say this about the whole 60 Minutes thing, is it as simple as the fact that as long as you have the NFL introducing you and you've got 18 to 20 million people watching that Sunday afternoon game, no matter what, there's going to be enough people to watch 60 Minutes and keep it going and have people be at least inquisitive as to what's happening because you have such a massive lead in. And that's where it comes to real estate. If you still have if you have legit real estate where millions of people are still always tuning into your network, does that in itself mean you can put anything on after the NFL and you're going to do decently, whether it has a liberal spin, a little bit of a more conservative spin, or a, you know, straight news show? Are you still going to be healthy in some kind of audience? I guess we'll see over the next 6 months as to where their ratings go on it. But when you have the NFL lead in, as you will till February, and so far I think the Wednesday game didn't perform as well as last year's Thursday's game, but I think the Sunday night game was through the roof.
1: Yeah,
0: I think the Cowboys Giants game. Yeah, that was
1: right.
0: That was through the roof because right. and that's because the Dallas Cowboys are hopeless and America, that's their mood right now.
1: Yes, they want to watch America's team suffer because they just like watching suffering.
0: This is so much fun being a Bills fan right now. All right, we are Red Eye Radio.
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0: And I'm Gary McNamara. Man, that the Macklemore situation, AOC, she's not going to, she won't be supporting Ed Sheeran anymore.
1: No, all right.
0: His entire band left too.
1: Yeah,
0: it's like if you're okay. you've got to be a racist anti-Semite.
1: Well, this is a prime example because Ed Sheeran he's huge. I remember when my wife took my son, my daughter. I think I don't know if both of my daughters went all three of my daughters went, but. Two or three of my kids went with my wife and saw him at the soccer stadium here. He performed. He's huge. But sorry, if you're not an anti-Semite, if you won't be doing

0: Joe Rotella for the long haul.
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10: From ABC News, I'm Dave Packard. The price of money is going up. The Fed voting to raise interest rates for the first time in 3 years, making the decision in the face of rising gas prices and stubborn inflation. Federal Reserve Chair Kevin Warsh.
11: For more than 5 years, inflation has been running above target. So our predominant focus is on the price stability side of our mandate. The plain fact is that inflation is too high and has been for too long.
10: A warning from President Trump to Europe as Canada seeks to become the first associate member of the European Union.
12: If they do that, if I think it's at all a hostile act, I will put very serious tariffs or stop trading with Europe on many things.
10: Los Angeles, shock and devastation for local journalists in the area after a deadly helicopter crash claimed 3 lives Tuesday. Two of them employees of NBC's local TV station. ABC's Trevor Ault has more.
13: The third victim, a bystander on the ground, now identified as 29-year-old Eddie Gutierrez Mejia.
14: Eliana Moreno and George Marcinou were known as the team in the sky for NBC4 and Telemundo. Moreno often posting videos of her view from the cockpit. She was engaged to be married, went to Chapman University, and her dream was to report the news.
10: Following a rash of backlash, pop star Ed Sheeran released a statement saying the decision to drop Macklemore from his U.S. concert tour was made by organizers, not him. During a reported uproar over pro-Palestinian comments made by the rapper during his New Jersey show. But Ellen Carr, CEO of the Israeli American Council, says he was shocked to see Macklemore's comments in a video recorded by a fan.
15: I mean, here is somebody, a performer, who before, 80,000 some people,

0: really slandered the state of Israel and said vile, despicable things.
1: Several other opening acts associated with the tour have also dropped out. 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
1: House Speaker Mike Johnson Wednesday announced he's canceling legislative business, sending lawmakers to the campaign trail early ahead of the midterm elections. The move comes a day after Kentucky Republican Congressman Thomas Massie introduced articles of impeachment against Defense Secretary Pete Hegseth that Speaker Johnson called ridiculous and tabled the articles.
4: We'll probably do it when we come back, but it's a stunt. Secretary Hegseth has done an extraordinary job.
1: The man behind an alleged Ponzi scheme now behind bars after defrauding millions of dollars from would-be investors, including several major league players like Kansas City Chiefs star Travis Kelce. ABC's Aaron Katursky has more.
5: Sid Jawahar defrauded Kelce and other investors, including professional athletes, out of more than $30 million through his investment company, Swift Arc Capital. Federal prosecutors in Missouri said Jawahar embarked on a calculated years-long effort to enrich himself at the expense of his investors. They said he spent millions of his victims' dollars on a lifestyle that almost no one in this district could afford, staying at 5-star hotels, flying across the country on private jets, and dining at the finest restaurants. He pleaded guilty to 3 counts of fraud and was sentenced to 11 years in prison.
1: At least 21 people, including 11 children, are dead after a building collapse in Gaza City. That, according to the Hamas-run Gaza Health Ministry, they say that the high-rise was damaged by Israeli strikes during the war. I'm Dave Packer, ABC News.
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2: WSVA's local AccuWeather for Harrisonburg and the Shenandoah Valley. Early this morning, partly cloudy, low 62. The wind southwest at 3 to 6 miles an hour. Later today, sunshine mixed with clouds. It'll be humid with a thunderstorm into the evening hours, high 85. Mostly cloudy and humid for Friday with a thunderstorm, the high 81. And then on Saturday, mostly cloudy but less humid, the high 75 degrees. I'm AccuWeather meteorologist Carrie Schwindenhammer on WSVA.
3: 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Gary McNamara and Eric Harley talk about everything from politics to social issues and news of the day. 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
4: All across America, we are Red Eye Radio. He is Eric Harley and I'm Gary McNamara. Good morning.
5: Hello.
4: So, saw this story yesterday. It really didn't get a lot of publicity. Washington Examiner had it. A narrow measure offered by Senator John Kennedy Wednesday would have forced artificial intelligence companies to build a kill switch. Now, you know what my disappointment was?
5: What?
4: Here's how I read the headline yesterday. GOP kill switch bill killed by Rand Paul. Now, I thought they were talking about the kill switch in cars. You know, for the 2027 models and all
5: that. Yeah.
4: Or 2020. Well, it's not going to be the 2026 models. 2027 models and everything else were... Yeah. You know, there'd be seen whether you're tired or drunk or high or whatever, and the system would be monitoring your eyes. And it wasn't about that. It was about AI. So the narrow measure offered by Senator John Kennedy Wednesday would have forced artificial intelligence companies to build a kill switch to prevent their advanced models from going rogue was shot down by Senator Rand Paul. Kennedy offered his bill via unanimous consent, a request that can be blocked by any of the 99 colleagues. He said, I'm not standing here today suggesting that I have all the answers. What I'm suggesting to you is that there are risks to artificial intelligence. Paul objected over concerns that such a move would be acting hastily and could prematurely stifle innovation before Congress has a better understanding of the technology. Are they going to have to redesign all search engines immediately if this passes and put kill switches in your search engine? Are doctors going to have to build a kill switch into drug prescription analysis? Kennedy rebuffed an amendment offered by Paul to create a bipartisan panel to more closely analyze potential AI safeguards. He accused Paul of trying to take the weenie way out.
5: Okay.
4: I'm killing his motion. I think this goes back to where we were yesterday.
5: Yeah.
4: I've got so many questions.
5: Mm.
4: When you talk about a kill switch, what are you talking about? I actually think that Rand Paul's questions are legit. As we have said, there is so much. We've seen the paranoia of climate change.
5: Oh, yeah.
4: We've seen where the government wants to go. You and I remember the governor... Former governor of Oregon saying, we need to decrease our GDP by 13% in order to save the planet. Like, what are you out of your freaking mind? And just everything else and all the doomsday scenarios that came up, the panic that was instilled. You and I always will remember the young women at the White House and asked the question. I don't think Greta was there at that day. And then now we know that, you know, basically you go directly from saving the planet to kill the Jews. I mean, it's really interesting how they.

0: you know, that's where that seems to have gone. That's pretty fascinating. That's quite a jump.
1: Yeah.
0: But the young women, when they asked him, well, what are you going to do after college? We don't worry about that. We're all going to be dead because of climate change. I mean, the brainwashing that went on with the climate change and every single doomsday scenario that was offered up, not one came true. Not one.
1: Right. Well, I'm always hesitant when anyone on Capitol Hill introduces something based on social media chatter and fear building.
0: Well, as we looked yesterday, a month ago, 2 months ago, it was all about water in the grid.
1: Mm-hmm.
0: And then the people that actually build the AI centers are saying, no, we're putting in our own power systems. We're going to be separate. You know, Trump coming out. And now the problem with Trump coming out and saying, look, yeah, regulation, make sure they do their own power, make sure that the water, you know, situation is solved. But hey, they don't use as much water as the people trying to create paranoia are saying.
1: Right.
0: My God, look what we spend on golf courses. The problem is Trump is right on it, but his populist base, which is some of his most popular support, is completely for the paranoia narrative of AI.
1: Right.
0: That's the problem Trump has.
1: Right. Yeah.
0: Well, and so our thing is, answer my questions precisely. Yeah. You saw that Zuckerberg came out and said, no, we can get this done. The problem is, you know, a quote comes out and the panic on social media just blows up. And if you say even the AI things become sort of like, even the Ed Sheeran thing with Macklemore, you know, where AOC says, he's going on stage now. Everybody else on the tour, including his own band, quit. He's still going on stage. He hasn't said anything. Well, then he's not part of our tribe. So if you don't say anything, or if you ask questions.
1: Silence is violence.
0: Right. If you ask questions about AI, well, then the populist, even the populist right, will say, well, you're not on board. You want to destroy the planet. And that's coming from the populist right.
1: How dare you not be an anti-Semite?
0: Yeah, that's true. Now we need to separate the two. One is AI, the other is the racism of anti-Semitism. But the way that they approach these to defend them, and the way in our tribal society it works, is almost identical.
1: This is what I was saying.
0: There's great similarities.
1: I hate this idea of lawmakers jumping on to social media heat and deciding they're going to create new laws based on social media heat. We don't even know what AI even looks like right now. Here's the thing. Get a reporter I won't say man on the street, because that would be wrong. Person on the street. So go out and ask people two questions. Number one, what is AI? Not what do those letters stand for. What is artificial intelligence? And number two, what is Bitcoin? Ask those two questions. And then watch people go, you know that little circle when, you know, your internet pauses for a moment.
0: Now, you just threw the Bitcoin in there as extra confusion. Right?
1: Well, it's because it's one of those where people just jump on it and it's like they don't even know what it is. You know what I mean? They're just, we got to be on that. And that's what Capitol Hill has been doing. You know, we go back to, you know, and there were some, of course, connections to be made with the way the professional baseball connected to rules and regulations. We'll just say that. But back in the steroids, and this goes way back, kids, you may not even be old enough to remember, but they were just, everybody was, oh, steroids in baseball. And I'm thinking, no, I want 44-inch arms coming out. Let's see how far a human on steroids can send that ball. But what I don't want is the government

0: coming in and saying, based on internet chatter. Remember, here's the thing.
1: You're talking about the government coming in for baseball.
0: Yeah.
1: Remember that?
0: Oh, yeah.
1: Remember the congressional hearings?
0: Oh, my gosh.
1: God's sake.
0: Remember the banks.
1: Get the hell out of baseball.
0: Remember the banks. And they had all the CEOs lined up. And there were, and then I forget who the lawmaker was on the left. And she went after them for student loans. And the she went after one executive. I think it was the Citibank CEO at the time, I think. And she was like, "Well, we want to know what you're doing about the student loans." You guys took that over.
1: Yeah, I never forget
0: that. My time is up. But it's, you know, I mean,
1: that was hilarious.
0: It was so, it's so bad.
1: We don't do them anymore. Guys do.
0: Then TikTok, right? It is a concern, was a concern, has always been a concern that something owned by China becomes all of a sudden is on everyone's phone and has a whole set of permissions, you know, that should be of great concern. Now, they took that up and said, ban TikTok. But then you got to the point of, oh, my gosh, tomorrow morning, no one's going to have TikTok. The president stepped in and saved TikTok. What the hell just happened?
1: Well, then, but you want to take one that's over half century old. Oil companies are ripping us off. Let's do an investigation. Congressional investigation into the oil companies. Put the executives here. Scream at the executives. Scream at the executives. 3 months later, the congressional report is done as to price gouging from the oil companies. There is none. And that's been going for 50 years.
0: Exactly.
1: And then it's like 50 years later, Trump decides, I'm going to jump on that now. We're going to investigate those oil companies for gouging now. That's in the last couple of months. And it was like, and all of a sudden, he's dropped it.
0: Yeah.
1: Because there isn't a more, they're all public companies.
0: Yes.
1: And it is clear, you understand, it's not, you can't hide anything. You know why the price of oil is going up.
0: Right.
1: You can actually see it. There is nothing that is more transparent. Well, then it's got to be the retailers. It's got to be the retailers. No, the retailers are the most competitive ones because they're on every damn corner.
0: Well, this is, you know, and here's the other thing. We're past $40 trillion in national debt. Crickets.
1: Yeah.
0: And it's because people aren't on social media making viral videos about that. I mean, I know conservatives, our audience, again, notwithstanding, and conservatives, we're concerned about it.
1: No.
0: Not viral.
1: I saw the dead clock on X the other day. Yeah. It made me dizzy.
0: Yeah. Oh, yeah.
1: You asked the question. Let me play this audio here. Okay, you asked the question.
0: Mm-hmm.
1: The question should be asked to everybody. What is AI?
0: Yeah, here
1: well,
0: you go.
1: Some people have actually answered that question.
0: Mm-hmm.
1: Here we go.
2: Right. AI is kind of a fancy thing. First of all, it's two letters.
0: First of all, the first thing you should know. Let me tell you about me. I was born at an early age. Seriously? And is she still leading in the polls for the left for 28?
1: No, in fact, I saw the story.
0: That was
1: the Lindy Lee story. Yeah. I'd asked a couple weeks ago, what the hell happened to Lindy Lee? Remember, she was like the fundraiser for the Democrats.
0: Right.
1: She came out. Oh, I'll have to find this. That's a story that didn't print for me.
0: Right.
1: But
0: that was Kamala Harris. That short clip was Kamala Harris.
1: It was she was talking about the fact that Kamala Harris was at the internal polling of the Democrats was at the bottom.
0: First of all, it's two letters. Huh? I lost count after A. You're saying there, how many more? It's two? Huh? Wow. we should start with the basics.
1: Where did I see that Lindy Lee story? I don't know where.
0: I
1: went to print it, and I remember I wasn't sure if it printed or not. It did not print for me earlier because I had asked the question, what happened to her? She's the one, Lindy Lee is the Democratic fundraiser, ex-Democratic fundraiser.
0: Yeah.
1: Who quit the Democratic Party.
0: One of those at the top, by the way. You know, and then she was like, oh my gosh, this is chaos. And the Democrats are just, you know.

0: completely on the wrong path. Yeah, I was wondering that the other day.
1: No, here it is, yeah. Mm. Ex-Democratic fundraiser claims internal polling shows Harris dead last.
0: Okay.
1: Among Biden replacements.
0: Among Biden replacements.
1: That's what it says. Well, I mean, because, you know, to replace, because, yeah, it said, maybe this was back then she was saying.
0: Yeah.
1: Oh, okay. That's what you're saying. Back then.
0: Back then she was saying.
1: Yeah. Back then, yeah.
0: Yeah. Yeah. Well, no, back we then, remember when we played the Anderson Cooper, and it was
1: But the internal polling meant, and this makes the case, that the Democratic Party didn't care.
0: They didn't care.
1: What the Democrat voter wanted.
0: Right, they didn't care.
1: They were just saying, we're going to anoint this person
0: there. That's right. Look, I mean, she wasn't invited to the dance, and next thing you know, she's prom queen.
1: I thought she was talking about now. She's talking about back then.
0: Because, and there's evidence of that. Some evidence, a lot of evidence, but one piece of evidence is a clip we played with Anderson Cooper. From, I think it was September of 23, saying, hey, if Biden, he was asking a guest, I forget who it was. It was a strategist. I think a Democratic strategist. He says, well, if Biden decides to run, then who would the Democrats pick? Well, traditionally, it would automatically be the Veep. Didn't even bring her up.
1: Here's the audio. I found the audio.
0: Okay. All right.
1: Here we go. I think this is the audio. Here we go.
2: The National Finance Committee, people talk, and it's a very small group of people. So the list isn't public. The list, the membership is guarded like the papal enclave. But people talk. That poll was commissioned internally. And most of the time, I would say don't believe a candidate's polling because it's basically just funded propaganda. But in this case, we wanted an objective overview of who could actually mount the most formidable opposition to Trump. But that the polling numbers went directly against the narrative that the party wanted to espouse. They knew that skipping over Kamala Harris would be a slap in the face to the bedrock of the party, which is black women in particular. Hmm. And they just wouldn't have it. And the K-Hive was another consideration. I remember that coming up a lot. Hmm. People were terrified of the online mob.
0: Yeah?
1: Wow. But, fascinating.
0: Look, she's somebody who was in the pit.
1: Yeah.
0: When it comes to fundraising, and which is interesting that she's commenting on Kamala, now, because Kamala had to drop out of the race as president in 2019 was, because she could not raise anyone.
1: But my question is, and it wasn't answered in the audio cut, was the polling of Democrats only or everyone?
0: Oh, that's a good question. Yeah, that's important.
1: Yeah. We are Red Eye Radio.
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0: is Eric Cronin. I'm Gary McNamara. Coming up on the bottom of the hour, Fed raises rates. Saw that story, right?
1: Well, when that story broke, I first saw it. I think came across from Wall Street Journal. I looked down. I was like, oh, well, okay. That didn't go as planned.
0: Well, no, I'm not surprised at all.
1: I knew it was going to happen, but what I mean by that is that Trump wanted to pick somebody who was going to lower rates.
0: Yeah.
1: It doesn't work that way.
0: Yeah, but we said at the beginning, he picked the wrong. We said this when Trump picked him. We said, why is Trump picking him if he believes he's going to go along with it? You saw Trump yesterday saying, well, I told him to go along with the rest since everybody else was against him.
1: Right.
0: That's not what happened.
1: No.
0: Not what happened. We'll get to that coming up.

0: Josh.
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2: ABC News, I'm Dave Packer. For the first time in 3 years, the Federal Reserve choosing to raise interest rates a quarter of a percentage point in an effort to battle back a months-long surge of inflation. Diana Swong, chief economist, KPMG, says, well, this is partially driven by geopolitical conflicts, including Ukraine and Iran. A lot of this has been longstanding.
3: We've gone more than 5 years with the Federal Reserve not bringing inflation back down to its target, and that has compounded where the level of prices are just too high for too many.
2: Cyber attacks on two U.S.-bound oil tankers raising new security concerns as the war with Iran drags on. Elite Coast Guard teams boarded both ships before they reached American shores. One ship losing communications for more than 30 hours. Pennsylvania experiencing a surge in new measles cases. The Department of Health confirming 38 new cases there since Monday. So far, Pennsylvania has reported 4.

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1: And he is Eric Cronin. I'm Gary McNamara. All right, so the Fed raised rates yesterday, a quarter of a point, and reading the Wall Street Journal here, editorial board.
2: Yeah.
1: Kevin Warsh is an inflation hawk. The press corps in Wall Street still don't understand the new Federal Reserve chair. Hmm. Has Elizabeth Warren sent her apology yet? Is how they started out.
2: Nah.
1: We mean the letter to Kevin Warsh saying right. that she was wrong to say that the new Federal Reserve chairman would not be independent after Wednesday's decision by the Federal Open Market Committee to raise interest rates a quarter of a point. She isn't the only one who should be offering a mea culpa. The herd of independent minds in the Fed press corps spent the summer hyping a supposed staring contest between Mr. Warsh and President Trump, with the Fed's credibility as the stakes. Mr. Trump famously prefers lower rates, as does any elected politician, if we're honest.
2: Yeah, okay.
1: But the Fed's decision stand pat at Mr. Warsh's first two meetings as its leader became supposed evidence that the Fed credibility was in doubt. It was a silly argument, and it obscured much of the consequential developments at the Fed. Mr. Warsh is the most hawkish chairman since Paul Volcker, something which was said when the president nominated him.
2: Yeah.
1: We were saying, right. if you were looking at it independently and from where Warsh has stood and what he has said before,
2: right.
1: you looked at it and said, Trump wants lower interest rates. Why is he picking this guy?
2: Right. And Trump promoted that as he was announcing the pick.
1: Yeah. And then Trump yesterday, when he was asked by reporters, said, well, no, I told him to go vote, you know, you vote that way and don't worry about it because it was going to be unanimous the other way, as if Warsh was just going along with the rest
2: as
1: Fed chair. And that wasn't the case.
2: Yeah.
1: In this light, the conspicuous feature of this week's decision to raise the Fed fund rates a quarter of a point is that it was 12-0 in the 3 months since Mr. Warsh's first meeting.

0: he has persuaded committee members who in June voted unanimously to stand pat into the opposite conclusion. What changed? Mr. Warsh was clear at his wonderfully brief press conference that the inflation evidence has moved in the wrong direction. The main inflation indicators are still higher than 3% after 5 years above the Fed's 2% inflation target. Mr. Warsh also cited rising commodity prices as an important price signal, a welcome note not heard at the Fed since its glory days of the 1990s. He is paying attention to prices in the real economy. This is continuing evidence of the broader reform project Mr. Warsh is launching at the Fed. The most visible instances are the five task forces he's established on matters such as the central bank's balance sheet and its inflation models, and his refusal to provide forward guidance about future policy moves. The changes are already showing up in monetary policy. An important element on display at this week's meeting and in Mr. Warsh's speech last month at Jackson Hole, Wyoming, is his conviction that inflation is always the Fed's problem. His Fed is less likely to cling to excuses such as supply chain shocks as reason to look through inflation above its 2% target. Wednesday's rate increases is consistent with this view. I just love the fact that his conviction that inflation is always the Fed's problem sounds a lot like Milton Friedman, J.D. Vance.
1: Yeah. You know, look, we knew, you and I have been doing this long enough. We've been around long enough to know how it's going to work at the Fed, regardless of who the Fed chair is. And it's not going to be one person that makes a decision. The Fed chair, an important pick, but really not the entire equation at all, not even close. So you look at what was going on with inflation, what is going on right now with inflation. And when numbers came out recently, it was like, I think you and I talked about this. There was quickly growing consensus that Kevin Warsh would announce he wouldn't be doing again. It's not down to one person, but the Fed would raise rates rather than lowering rates as the president has been a proponent of. You're just not there on inflation. We go back to the massive inflation that the Democrats caused when it got well over 9%. And we said, the Fed is not serious about this. Inflation is transitory, blah, blah, blah, blah, blah. If they wanted to do something about it, you're going to try and raise those rates at a much greater pace during that time in order to help bring that inflation down. Now we can have the discussion about how much control the Fed should have, but this is the way it works. And I was not surprised at all yesterday with the interest rate going up. The announcement that the rates are going up. It's where we are. It's how the system works. It's not about the people. It's, again, we can have a conversation about the institution itself, but this is how it works. This is what we have right now. And whether it's Kevin Warsh or anybody else that's in there. When others were, you go back to Alan Greenspan and the 2008-2009 crash. You know, they were raising rates. The inflation was coming up, and they're raising rates at that time when, remember, the housing crisis was going on, and so many of those notes, those mortgages,

0: were based on adjustable rates. So people's mortgage payments were going up at a fairly steady rate. And we can sit and talk about any of them as they, whether they're testifying before Congress or they make comments or anything else about what's going on with the economy. But this is how the system right now that we have in place works. It is no surprise, and it wouldn't matter if it was Kevin Warshaw or another pick. We made the observation that, wait a minute, you know, if this is what you're trying to do, Mr. Trump, then maybe you get another pick. But it still wouldn't be the entire influence because it's not the only vote.
1: The White House official called the increase rather unfortunate. This is from the Wall Street Journal. A mild protest, but Mr. Trump ought to be reassured by Mr. Warsh's view that the economy is strengthening. Retail sales for August came in strong Wednesday, rebounding from July. The Atlanta Fed GDP Now growth estimate for the third quarter was revised up Wednesday to 5.1%.
0: Was it? See that one? I forget, and forgive me because I've been a little busy.
1: That would be
0: what,
1: huge.
0: Was August year over year up, or just was it just over the previous month? Because August is back to school. The reason I say that is because it's the second Christmas for parents, and retail always goes up in August.
1: Yeah, retail from July.
0: I know, but I'd have to look at the data to see year over year. Was it better than last year's August? That would also be good news. Right? I mean, it's always up in August over July because, again, back to school. But was it up year over year? I don't have that data in front of me. Let me see if I can find it.
1: I'm looking right now. Broad rise in U.S. retail sales highlights resilient consumer. But, of course, I can't get through Bloomberg's paywall.
0: Yeah.
1: Ah. Yeah, everything's got a paywall now.
0: Yeah.
1: Yeah, I can't see whether, let me just look at it here. Inflation pressure's building. U.S. retail sales rebounded sharply in August as households boosted purchase of a range of goods while also spending more at restaurants and bars. We saw that bars, that was one of the things in the employment report that went up.
0: Hmm.
1: Why is that? Why in August do bars would they be? Is that because colleges are reopening and football season starting?
0: Oh, yeah.
1: I think
0: that has to be a huge driver, actually. I think sports starting. College, too.
1: Retail sales jumped 1.2% last month, the largest increase since March, after a revised 0.5% drop in July. Yeah. Economists polled by Reuters have forecast retail sales, which are mostly goods and services and are not adjusted for inflation, would rebound 0.8% after previously dropping 0.6% in July. I'm trying to see. Okay. Decline in July was the first in 9 months. Sales increased 6% on a year over year basis in August.
0: Yeah, there you go.
1: There you go.
0: Now that's good.
1: That's good. Yes.
0: Because again, August is always a hot month for spending. Because as they call it, the second Christmas for parents, you got to buy kids' clothes or uniforms. You got to buy.
1: There's another reason.
0: Yeah. Beer?
1: No.
0: Oh.
1: Gasoline prices went up drastically in August.
0: Oh, yeah.
1: Which lifted receipts at service stations by 3.1%.
0: Yeah.
1: So a significant part. I saw $3.99 today on the way to work here in Texas.
0: Yeah, I know. I was going to tell my dad, listen, you're going to have to walk to your appointment.
1: Retail sales can be up, but that also can be skewed by energy prices.
0: Yeah.
1: You're paying more for gasoline.
0: Right.
1: And so, boom, that's a huge increase. And because that has such volatility.
0: So then we would have to further break down that year over year to find out how much of that was the case. Right.
1: How much did
0: it contribute? Energy prices contribute to that overall number. Yeah.
1: Well, still, let's say energy prices took a couple percentages. If it was still 4%.
0: Oh, no, that would still be great from last year.
1: That's still a great. 3% would be a great number. 4% would be a great number.
0: Yeah.
1: Since it went down in July, 2% or 3% would be a great number.
0: Right.

0: Right. So.
1: Well, as I would tell my kids, you know, I didn't like, you know, back to school was always expensive. It is for many parents. I saved money by telling my kids, you don't need paper to write on in class. You can write on napkins. Here you go. Here's some leftover fast food napkins from my car. Take now, those.
0: The question I can't answer is why Mr. President Trump, who over and over again indicated that he was not happy with Powell and that he wanted interest rates drastically lowered and pound on that, why he picked Warsh, who believes in the opposite, apparently, of what Mr. Trump did. And we knew it when he appointed him.
1: Right.
0: And we're like,
1: and he still promoted Warsh as someone who was going to do something that we all knew Warsh
0: wasn't going to do.
1: Wasn't going to do. You know what? Maybe that's why the bar business is popping again. We're all just trying to figure it out.
0: Any bars open now? They all close. And there, let's go to the bar.
1: Yeah, we'll make our own bar. Like they do on Law and Order. Where's our desk?
0: Can I get an Uber from the bar now? By the way, you know what I saw yesterday?
1: What's that?
0: Uber Senior.
1: Oh. Yeah, they leave their blinker on the entire time.
0: We are Red Eye Radio.
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1: Listen up.
0: Yeah, there is an Uber Senior now. I got the email yesterday.
2: All right. So what is Uber Senior?
0: You can get larger text, bigger buttons.
2: Okay. Slower cars.
0: Fewer ride choices to minimize decision fatigue. Older adults can now set up and manage their own senior accounts independently, okay, or link them to a family profile.
2: All right.
0: You can choose how the driver signals their arrival, such as via phone call, text messages, or honking their horn.
2: Or sends Edna to the door.
0: Yeah, users can inform drivers of assistive devices like canes or walkers. There's a pilot feature letting users request cars with lower step-in heights.
2: Yeah, yeah.
0: And
2: by the way, that's important. You know, yeah, taking my dad to his appointments and hospital and back and forth and everything. My truck sits a little higher, so we used his SUV that sits lower.
0: Supports eligible health benefits or Medicare cards for qualifying medical trips. And the other one I just saw going to their website, the seniors can call to make an appointment to get a car.
2: Okay. Many are more comfortable with that.
0: Yeah.
2: All right.
0: Exactly. Oh, yeah. No senior discount, though.
2: Oh.
0: That's all I was looking for when I saw it.
2: Ah, yeah, of course.
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4: From ABC News, I'm Dave Packer. The cost for Americans to borrow from credit cards to home car loans going up. Fed Chair Kevin Warsh raising interest rates 0.25%. ABC's Elizabeth Schulze asked on Wednesday the Fed Chair how the rate hike will help bring relief.
5: What is your message here to President Trump, who has repeatedly called to cut interest rates, not raise them?
6: I've got nothing for you on a discussion with the president. Some months ago, I said we will deliver stable prices. Today's action is consistent with that.
7: The Dow dropped more than 600 points after the Fed's decision, but the Fed Chair making it clear that this rate hike is necessary to slow inflation.
4: New images obtained by ABC News show several destroyed American assets struck by Iranian missiles, warning it's taking a toll on the country's military power. ABC's Rachel Scott.
8: Since the early days of the war, Pentagon Chief Pete Hegseth has downplayed Iran's attacks.
9: Every once in a while, you might have one, unfortunately, we call it a squirter that makes its way through.
8: But an American service member who served in this war telling me, quote, "The American people are unaware of the extent of the damage that American bases are taking in. It's being kept a secret, and we're acting like it's no big deal. But you know, there are drone strikes and ballistic missile strikes actively landing on bases every day."
4: The House Wednesday night passed a Russia and Iran sanctions bill. Voting against it, Democratic leader Hakeem Jeffries, who says the bill gives the president new expansive tariff authority. The Kennedy Center has been closed by a board that Trump appointed. Now fences have gone up around it. President Trump suggests he's owed his name on the Kennedy Center building due to the money he claims he raised towards its repairs.
10: I think that the Trump administration should certainly have recognition, because frankly, if we don't do that, it's going to close. It'll end up being ripped down. It's in very, very bad shape. Very
4: Maria Shriver, the president, Kennedy's niece, is calling Trump small-minded and narcissistic. You're listening to ABC News.
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1: The rising cost of living is impacting numerous industries, notably agriculture, where farmers note these high prices are contributing to many of their financial pressures. John Bartman, a fifth-generation soybean farmer from Illinois, spoke with us about what costs, along with diesel fuel, are giving them pause.
2: Our cost increase have gone up so much. When you're paying so much for diesel and you're paying so much for fertilizer, and another thing that people don't realize is labor, the labor rates that we're paying.
1: Deep fakes aren't a problem for celebrities and politicians alone. Scammers have taken to posting AI-generated images of cattle and horses.
3: This used to be the way to build a herd, but now, says rancher Scott Frazier.
4: Online sales and that sort of thing have become more common, whether it be livestock, household goods, or whatever you're buying.
3: The risk is in buying livestock based on a posted photo.
5: One scam, they got away with about $70,000 from one of our producers.
3: Texas Agriculture Commissioner Sid Miller says ranchers have been duped into buying livestock that didn't exist based on images that were AI-generated. Jim Ryan, ABC News.
1: The FBI is expanding its investigation into a father and son whose Philadelphia home they believe could be linked to the disappearances of as many as five women. Authorities searching the home of Eugene Horsch say they've recovered drugs, guns, and more than a million images and videos they say appear to show Horsch's late father strangling women. Dave Packer, ABC News.
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2: WSVA's local AccuWeather for Harrisonburg and the Shenandoah Valley. Early this morning, partly cloudy, low 62. The wind southwest at 3 to 6 miles an hour. Later today, sunshine mixed with clouds. It'll be humid with a thunderstorm into the evening hours, high 85. Mostly cloudy and humid for Friday with a thunderstorm, the high 81. And then on Saturday, mostly cloudy but less humid, the high 75 degrees. I'm AccuWeather meteorologist Carrie Schwindenhammer on WSVA.
3: 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Gary McNamara and Eric Hurley talk about everything from politics to social issues and news of the day. 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
4: All across America, we are Red Eye Radio. He is Eric Hurley and I'm Gary McNamara.
5: Hi. By the way, it's a new record. I'm here 2 days in a row. it's, you know the joke.
4: You don't miss that much. A little bit of an exaggeration.
5: Well, come on. I work 24/7. I work 24 days a year.
4: You're not Stern.
5: 7 months.
4: You said that yesterday.
5: We'd all like to get that schedule. Isn't that what we call retiring? Anyway. But the
4: made me think of something. Because go ahead after. I've got something after you're done.
5: I was just saying, update on Dad, because first of all, you and I have to keep in mind our listeners are always very sweet. Anytime we talk about our parents or family members or anything going on in our personal lives, they reach out to us with prayers and great thoughts and we definitely feel the love. I remember being here, when your mother passed, being on the air, and it was overwhelming I was feeling, and
4: I gave me goosebumps. By the way,
5: I didn't personally know your mom, but I feel like I did. Mm-hmm. You know, but it was a loss for our radio family, and so for my dad, who was in the hospital recently, and he's been battling an incurable blood cancer. Yesterday, on Wednesday, I went back down. I've been going down there every day. Thursday, I have the day off because we have professional caretakers at the house all day and meal prep. And
4: you have the day off
5: for Dad,
4: not from the show.
5: I'm thinking about leaving here in a few minutes, this was a follow up with his primary care, his general physician. And that happens when you go into the doc. If you go into the hospital and you have as many issues as my 93-year-old father has, then they have to get everything straightened. And my dad is very good, so far on cognitive issues. My mother is not, and so it's a balance. And they're both living in the home right now with great professional care. Again, I can't say enough. I can't say nothing about those professional caretakers. I can't say enough about those professional caretakers. They're just amazing people. But we went to the doctor. I drove after we got off the air, helped with some things in the morning. It was kind of a light day, relatively speaking, with what we've been through with his hospitalization. But, we get there and everything was really smooth. He sits in the lobby for not even 2 minutes. They call him, the nurse's assistant or whoever it is comes out and calls your name. All right, and bring him back. And then he's done in 10 minutes. I was answering email, didn't have time to answer all my email, actually, work email in the lobby. And so on the way

0: home, he told me, he goes, hey, can you come down and take me if I have to go to the hospital or any doctor's visit for any reason? Because when I took him last week, we were on vacation, so it actually worked out that way. He had a nurse with him, and he wasn't at a point where he required an ambulance, but it was getting worse, and I wasn't that far away. So I went, and he really wanted me to be there anyway. I had to be there anyway. And when we got him there, they got him right in, and this isn't always the case. And there was no preferential treatment or anything like that. It's just a 93-year-old comes in with all of the symptoms and condition he was in, and they took him in. They had a chest X-ray. Within minutes, they had a CT scan. Almost immediately following, they had a treatment plan right away. It happened so quick. And then yesterday, his follow-up. And by the way, when he hopped back in the car, so I drive up, and we get him out right there at the door. He can walk fine. He's slow, but he can walk. He can walk. He walks back to the car when I go to drive through to pick him up. I say, okay, you're going to set your appointment at the front desk. Your next appointment, I'll go get the car and bring it around. So he comes out and he gets in the car and he goes, hey, I think I got my sea legs back. My dad was Navy starting at the age of 18, served on the USS Samuel N. Moore in the Korean War. And so sea legs are something he knows about. But he always says that, you know, if he's feeling better. And he did. He looked peppier. And it was answered prayers. And I want to thank everyone who sent me anything, and even those who I know were praying and didn't reach out to me, but because I know our audience, I certainly said my share of prayers for my family members and anyone I know that's going through something. You and I have been through that for a while. But when he says, "Hey, you know, could you, you know, jokingly, can you come down and take me to the hospital or any visit? Because I get right in and everything's run so smoothly this week." I said, "Dad, it's the aviators. I wear aviator shades because of a condition with my right eye. I have to have really dark shades, and they really need to cover my eyes. And so I wear Biden aviator shades." And so I told my sister that, and she goes, "Well, I'm not sure that helps in Texas." And I said, told my dad, and I said, maybe I look official coming in with you.
1: One of the reasons I think that, because you had mentioned my mom and the response that we get, is because so many of our listeners were just relating to them the stuff that they've gone through.
0: Yes.
1: Or they believe they're going to go through with their parents.
0: Right. Or sometimes they've gone through.
1: They've gone through it already. Worse, yeah.
0: Or multiple times. And, yep. and I keep that in mind all the time.
1: It's something that isn't talked about a lot. And we just find it naturally easy to talk about anything. It's the way we've always been. We'll confront reality in any way, but with compassion and kindness across the board. I mean, that's just the way that we were raised. But I will tell you this: people ask, you know, what is the thing that has gotten you more response? You know, what's the issue that has gotten you more response than anything else ever as a radio talk show host? You know, the budget, you know, debt,
0: whatever. Right. I go,
1: no, not even close. I said, by far number one, and I'm talking about USA basketball, the women's team winning 5 gold medals or whatever it is, or championships in a row, and they just dominate. And it's my parents. Talking about my parents that has gotten more response than anything else, because I believe it's so
0: relatable.
1: It's so relatable to everybody, and it is also, it's interesting and fascinating how you go through all of these things, how you deal with things like real life.
0: Yeah.
1: I know that I got a lot of response when, because I hate the term, you know, you hear politicians go, it's the new normal, and it drives me crazy.
0: Yeah.
1: But when I, for example, talk about my dad with his dementia,

0: you. And like I said, probably 99% of the time he's not there. Yeah. You know, he's in his own delusions.
1: But we're going through that with my mother-in-law. Yeah.
0: And so you, it becomes a new normal because it has to. You have to push aside the reality of, you know, every single day saying, you know, especially in the very beginning, because his came pretty quick.
1: Yeah.
0: And it really was shocking when it happened. And you almost, as a collective, and I mean the family all together, saying, we've got to deal with it and make the happy moments the happy moments. You have to make it the new normal. You cannot just focus on it day in and day out and going into a massive depression yourself.
1: Right.
0: And that's where I look at my family and my siblings, especially, and my brother-in-law, who's part of all of it.
1: Yeah.
0: And even my nephews, my nieces and nephews, my nephews and niece. And it's just, you know, everybody has just, you know, made that decision. And part of it's, you can make that decision because we would know what our father would say.
1: Yes.
0: Don't you sit there and go into depression over me.
1: Right.
0: You go live your life. You do what you have to do.
1: Which is part of your father's mantra of do the job.
0: Yeah.
1: Or as he said, do the job now. But, you know, you've got, because it's the responsibility in life. And I said that to my father. I said, Dad, my wife and I have talked about this from the beginning of our marriage. The better part of four decades now that we've been together, and we've always talked about this is what you do, and to the extent that you can. Like with my mother-in-law, she requires full-time residential treatment, and you have to know that that's the best place for them, even though that's the hardest place to leave them after every visit. My parents aren't there yet, but my dad has had that conversation with me in recent months. You know, it may come to that point. But yeah, you look at that and that's it. It really is about, you know, this is what you do. And, you know, I think about, I was in the lobby of the doctor's office today waiting on dad. They had a report on young people going into trades. We've talked about this, but this new study that came out and showed a survey, how many young people are going into trades. They're learning to become, they're doing hands-on jobs. They're learning to become electricians and, you know, and plumbers and everything else. And they're moving away from the college education, or maybe they're doing a combination of both, a hybrid of both. And I think to myself, because I talked to my dad's neighbor, Dovey, about, he's very strong about, you know, he kind of talks a lot like we do in that, do people know how things work? In fact, I had a conversation with him just yesterday when I pulled up to take dad. And I said, you know, Dovey, we talk about that a lot because he knows what I do. And I said, we talk about that a lot, about do they understand how we got here as a nation, how freedom is earned and preserved, because he served in Vietnam. Like my father, and he, you know, and he's one of these guys. He served early on, by the way, he told me yesterday. I didn't know that, but it was, very early on in Vietnam. But these are the things that as I'm looking at that television story in the lobby, watching that television story about young people going into trades, I'm thinking to myself, this is not bad news. It didn't feel like it was being presented that way. I don't know what channel it was, actually. I'm not sure what they had it on. It may have been local news. I don't remember. But it caught my ear.
0: Yeah, because there's been a number of stories over the last couple of weeks about how that is happening.
1: Yeah, and I think, you know, okay, this is a good thing because we should understand. You know, I think AI is going to have a lot of positives and, you know, a few negatives here and there. That's just the way technology works. I don't have a fear of AI. I think there's been this big fear building of AI. And I think the left fears AI because they don't want people learning more things.
0: Well, when you talk about, you know, everything here, it's really what we've been talking about this week, when we talk about the ignorance of people who say this country sucks and they have no idea what the Constitution is.
1: Right.
0: They can't even tell you, you know, why it is the way that it is.
1: Right.
0: And we expand.

0: extended it, you know, this week to just the history of technology in this country and where we were just 100 years ago and people walking around saying, my life is so tough.
1: Yeah.
0: If you actually know the history of technology and governments.
1: Yeah.
0: And right. you understand the Constitution and you understand where we were as a society and how hard life was compared to now.
1: Yeah.
0: Because everything's relative.
1: Right.
0: And when you look back at it and these people, it's so tough. It's not tough at all.
1: It's not tough.
0: It's not even close to being tough the way that it used to be.
1: Yeah.
0: And we've got a bunch of whiners and complainers.
1: Yes.
0: Who, yeah. And part of it is complete ignorance. They have no idea. And I was telling you this the other day, the whole thing. Well, one person used to be able to work one job. And my father always said, where the hell did that come from? I was working three jobs in the early 50s.
1: Yeah.
0: But if you look at it, except for the very short time of a world war, where, you know, so you go 1946 to maybe the, you know, maybe the mid 60s, that 20 year period where you had a baby boom and you had, you know, you came out of a depression and then a war and then the economic engine boomed where people got a lot more material things than they ever had before.
1: Yeah.
0: You know, you think about it before that. That was a very short period of time. And then as always, things change and there's creative destruction and technology moves on to something else.
1: Right.
0: It was hard.
1: ATMs killed a lot of jobs. Oh, remember, God, Barack Obama said it.
0: Idiotic.
1: And that means it must be true.
0: But if you look at it very, if you say, okay, we had a burst of a short period of time where the economy might have been, you know, a lot better at that point. Maybe it was for a few people.
1: Yeah.
0: But for the majority of people, they still had to work like crazy. My father, as he said, and my father wasn't, you know, my father was not a blue collar worker.
1: Right.
0: He was an engineer.
1: Right.
0: And so, but he was an engineer. He was an engineer at one company, a machinist at the other, doing something else. He was working one full time job and two part time jobs.
1: Well, that's
0: while my mother was home.
1: Right.
0: You know, and because they wanted to have kids, and that's what it required in order to live in, you know, and this would have, they got married, I think, in 51.
1: Mm-hmm.
0: Yeah.
1: Yeah.
0: I think 51. So, you know, and so that was all the way through into the 60s before I remember him just working one job.
1: Right. I mean, that's for me, I remember my dad would moonlight, as a undercover security guard at a store. He would walk around with a cart full of things and look for shoplifters. And also, he went to night school to finish to right. get his master's degree.
0: But we didn't have close to the material things that people have today.
1: Right.
0: You know, who was it? Was it Stossel that did the things about what people have that are in the poverty level in the United States?
1: Right.
0: And it was mind-boggling what they have.
1: Yeah. Show me somebody without a phone these days. Show me a 5-year-old without a phone.
0: Well, over 90% of homes in the United States have air conditioning.
1: Yes. Right. Yeah.
0: So
1: Europe.
0: But that includes everybody in the North. Yes. Where you really don't need it as much.
1: Right.
0: We are Red Eye Radio.
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2: Do.

0: here at iRadio. He is Eric Cronin. I'm Gary McNamara. Welcome and good morning. Coming up here on the show today, following the bottom of the hour, we got a ton of stuff. Number one, we have to touch on it. Bernie Sanders' 32-hour work week.
1: Yeah, we talked. I joked about it yesterday.
0: Yeah, we never really got to it.
1: We never really covered the actual issue.
0: So we will get to that coming up here on the show. And I thought I should bring this up because one of the things we've often talked about is when there's a big healthcare bill or something, you know, in Congress or whatever, we said, well, people talk about, you know, they, of course, they care about healthcare, but most people aren't in the system.
1: Right.
0: You know, they're not in the system. The vast majority of people are not sick at one time.
1: Right.
0: So they're not immediately affected by the healthcare system. Just a couple points I wanted to make on that. When you were talking about your father, it reminded me that I'm actually in the healthcare system more than I've ever been right now.
1: Yeah, right.
0: You know, how are they responding?
1: Mm.

0: Rush.
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2: ABC News, I'm Dave Packer. The cost for Americans to borrow from credit cards to home and car loans is going up. Fed Chair Kevin Warsh raising interest rates a quarter of a percent. President Trump actually wanted rates to go down, but he gave his appointed Fed chair a pass.
3: I talked to Kevin, and I said, you might as well vote with the board because it's not going to matter. The board is very hostile. They're very political. They're doing the wrong thing.
2: Farmers are dealing with record diesel prices just as the key harvest months are getting started. One farmer in Illinois says he's paying nearly double in fuel compared to last year. National average, $6.31 a gallon, says AAA. The House Wednesday night passed a Russia and Iran sanctions bill. Voting against it, Democratic leader Hakeem Jeffries saying that the bill gives the president new expansive tariff authority. On Wall Street, stocks were down sharply with the announcement.

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1: We are Red Eye Radio. He is Eric Carley, and I'm Gary McNamara. Welcome, and good morning. Stuff coming up in just a minute.
2: We've got time. We can put it in now.
1: Oh, okay.
2: Yeah.
1: Okay.
2: Yeah. I was going to take a minute off work because I've worked almost 30 minutes now with no time off. But
1: all right, I wanted just to cover this because when you're talking about your dad, the hospital, and everything else,
2: yeah,
1: you know, we've spent a ton of time over the decades talking about healthcare in the United States, different healthcare systems, whatever, what actually works. And one of the things I've always said is most people don't experience the healthcare system.
2: Right.
1: You just don't. You know, we talk about a lot in Canada about waiting times, even for necessary, you know, surgery. And when you have to see, you know, a specialist, how long it will take. Yeah. And this is when it can be critical.
2: Right.
1: And every year, I think it's the Fraser Institute puts out the wait time. And for specialists, you know, it can be, in some cases, it can be a year before you see a specialist.
2: Mm-hmm.
1: And if it isn't urgent, you know, it can be months and months and months and months.
2: Oh, yeah.
1: And even if urgent, it could be a month before you could see a specialist for something.
2: Right.
1: So just recently, my former primary doctor, and he's around my age. The office closed.
2: Yeah.
1: Okay. And they said he was going to continue. He hasn't continued. And this was like in June, we were told they were going to, you know, close. And my next appointment was, like next week. And so I said, okay, I need to wait to see where he goes, because I called the office. They said, no, he's going to continue at another place. So far, nothing. And so you've got to make decisions.
2: And it's stressful.
1: Oh, yeah.
2: I mean, you've been with your doctor for a while.
1: Oh, yeah. Over 10 years.
2: Yeah.
1: Yeah. So.
2: See, I've been with my same clinic for almost 30 years.
1: Yeah.
2: And we've had long-term doctors, you know, I'm on my third one in that clinic now, but it's very stressful. They had thought our insurance actually wasn't going to cover that clinic at one point. And I remember that stress of just thinking about, oh my gosh, what am I going to do? I got to find a doctor. And I know, look, they're very good about adapting to new patients and, hey, we've got your records and let's get you up to speed. Let's have a conversation. That's great. But there's this comfort and I think it goes to morale, but also stress levels in knowing that your doctor knows what's going on and is familiar with your case.
1: Right. And like I said, I trusted my former primary doctor. So, what happened was, you know, I had a bunch of different things going on with, you know, with dad and another friend of mine who was in the hospital. Didn't even notice I had a prescription that was like a week away, had to be refilled. And it's interesting, when you don't have a primary doctor, what do? Well, I had to go to an urgent care clinic. And the urgent care clinic will give you one time for 30 days.
2: Right.
1: And so the pressure's on. You got to find yourself a primary doctor.
2: Yeah.
1: And the receptionist at the place I went to said, you need to go to my old doctor.
2: Mm.
1: You know, he just couldn't retire. He's around your age.

0: He couldn't retire. So he's back. And here's where his office is. And his office is right across the street from my favorite breakfast restaurant here in Texas. Right across the street. I mean, right. 200 feet away. And I go, I think this is some kind of karma. All right. So I go, and just so people know, I'm a type 2 diabetic,
1: right,
0: under control.
1: Right.
0: It means my A1C and people are from, is not a 7. You know, it's way below. Most of the time it's in the 5s. Still the upper 5. So I'm fine.
1: Yeah.
0: You know, that's under control. You're not really doing damage to your organs. And it's something that I've had for 10 years and over 10 years now. And I watch it, you know, all the time. I eat right. I exercise. I do all that. It's not death that I mean, we all wonder about death, but it's not death that's the first major concern. It's a quality of life the last 10 years. If you have type 2 diabetes, what can happen?
1: Right.
0: Yeah. My whole goal is never to get close to the point of having to get toes cut off.
1: Yeah, right.
0: You know, or having neuropathy, you know, bad, you know, nerve pain or stuff like that.
1: Mm-hmm.
0: Because, you know, I mean, they read me the Riot Act when I first got it.
1: Yeah.
0: And so, but really, the last 10 years, I've never been in a hospital overnight since I got my tonsils out at like age 5 or 6.
1: Hmm.
0: Never been in a hospital overnight. So I've been very, very healthy. So my health care the last 10 years has been, you know, and when I first got diabetes, when I first got it, I had to go every 3 months, then every 4 months, and then twice a year.
1: Yeah.
0: Once they realized I was on the pay, okay, because they wanted to monitor, do blood work, everything the first couple of years. But it was the same doctor that I went to. That was it the last 10 years.
1: Right.
0: Every 6 months I would go, and it was very simple.
1: Right.
0: Well, when I found my new primary doctor, and they're in a healthcare system, you know, they're a big healthcare system here,
1: right,
0: in the state of Texas, you know, with the own hospital and, you know, specialist and everything else. And so I go to the new primary doctor, and of course they want to start from the very beginning.
1: Sure.
0: And they want to start from the very beginning because, for example, when I say I've got type 2 diabetes, metabolic syndrome, and what comes with that is high blood, and it's all genetic,
1: right,
0: high blood pressure, high cholesterol, and high blood sugar, you know, from the type 2 diabetes. Never had any problem with cholesterol. I was never really over, cholesterol wasn't a problem. The high blood pressure was, and so was the blood sugar.
1: Mm-hmm.
0: Could have been a worse problem.
1: Mm-hmm.
0: And I also have white coat syndrome. It's totally subconscious.
1: Yeah.
0: I'm not nervous when I go to the doctor.
1: Yeah.
0: But my blood pressure just goes through the roof. So, of course.
1: I didn't know that, by the way, that it was totally subconscious until I developed it. I was getting a treatment where it required them to stick a needle literally in my eye once a month. And that process, I didn't know it was making me nervous. You don't feel it. You don't feel like your blood pressure is going up in that moment,
0: right?
1: But I developed it then. So
0: and what it is very simple. It's simply your body's defense system,
1: right?
0: And you know, something's going on,
1: right?
0: Drop of adrenaline in your bloodstream, that's what causes it.
1: Mm-hmm.
0: And then boom, everything just skyrockets,
1: right?
0: Your body is reacting the way it's supposed to react when it sees a threat, even subconsciously,
1: right?
0: And so, of course, I document everything. I mean, I document my blood sugar and what I was doing. I document my blood pressure and tell you what I'm doing, because I just don't take my blood pressure when I rest.
1: Mm-hmm.
0: When I work out real heavily, like I do a 15-mile bike ride, I'll sprint the last mile. Soon as I get home, I leave the bike outside. I walk in the door within 20 seconds. I'm taking my blood pressure.
1: Yeah.
0: And I set a pattern for, you know, my doctor to see whenever I go in. And I did the same for my primary doctor. It's like, okay, fine. I also have so I went to my primary doctor and it all went, really good. And, his recommendation was, go to see a cardiologist. I think what he heard is something that I've had for decades upon decades, which is what I call PVC, premature ventricular, contractions, which if you're a healthy person, doesn't affect you at all. It's a little extra heartbeat, and mine comes from the bottom of the heart.
1: Mm-hmm.
0: So, of course, when the new primary doctor sees that, you've got to go to the specialist, the cardiologist.
1: Mm-hmm.
0: So my point is not to go through, because everything's fine. But, you know, the healthcare system.

0: that I've experienced here over the last month, really. No problem getting the new primary doctor. There were a bunch of primary doctors that I could have gotten, mm-hmm. but I got one mm-hmm. recommended by this receptionist. Mm-hmm. Was able to get an appointment within, now my doc, my, he's semi-retired, so he only works like Monday and Tuesday, but I was able to get
1: like
0: in.
1: Like me.
0: Yeah. I was able to get in the next week.
1: Yeah.
0: Like the next Monday or Tuesday, I was able to get in.
1: Right.
0: So then he, you know, he sees me, and first, and then, okay, I need to get my blood work. He goes, oh, you can do that right now. And I said, I haven't fasted. Okay. Right. Come in tomorrow.
1: Yeah.
0: Get the blood work.
1: Right.
0: So it was the next day I got the blood work.
1: Mm.
0: Meanwhile, he had set up and said, you need to see, you know, I recommend you go see the cardiologist. You know, just because you've everything that you've got, whatever. Have you ever gotten, when was your last EKG? And I said, 10 years ago, fine.
1: Right.
0: Sets me up with the cardiologist. It was an appointment 5 days away. Now, nothing is urgent here. And I had to, because I was on vacation and out of town, I had to make it the next week, which was Tuesday of this week. So I go in Tuesday of that week. I get in at, my appointment's at 10. I get there at 9:35. Soon as 9:35, I go to hit the bathroom. I come out. They're waiting for me. It's 5 or like 10 to 10. And the nurse comes in and she takes the EKG and does all that stuff. I mean, everything. She goes, the doctor's on the way in here. Mm-hmm. And, you know, I go, she goes, we apologize so much. I look, I go, it's 9:53. My appointment doesn't begin for another 7 minutes. I'm okay. And so he came in like about 7 minutes after 10.
1: Yeah.
0: Apologizing profusely for being, you know, for being late. He goes, no, I don't like wasting other people. I don't like people wasting my time. I don't like wasting other people's time. So we went over that and everything else. And then, you know, again, and he, you know, sees that I've got that extra beat and says, look, I just recommend it just for a general screening, that you go get a, and there are two different procedures really, which is the, a CAT scan of your heart and a ultrasound with the calcium test that they take. He goes, I suggest you do it. I'm like, I'm okay. Cause I want to make sure it's okay. You know, and I know it
1: sure.
0: is.
1: Yeah.
0: You know, cause I know what my cholesterol level is and everything else. I know everything fine. They're not worried. It's just, no, this is basic screening. We want to have a base of where you are right now. And I'm okay with that. Well, they could have done it, Monday.
1: Mm-hmm.
0: I couldn't do it Monday. And then, well, they had to have it too far apart at the same hospital, the two procedures. And they could have done it Tuesday, but I have my regular primary doctor's appointment to check up on everything that has been done already. So I'm going in Wednesday. I've gotten at like three different surveys from the hospital system on my primary doctor and the cardiologist and just general, you know, a general survey on my entire experience so far.
1: Mm-hmm.
0: And I'm just like, wow, competition works.
1: Yeah.
0: That was the first thought I had.
1: Yeah.
0: Competition works.
1: Right.
0: Knowing what the waiting times are in Canada and there was no emergency here and everything can be taken care of in a couple of weeks to make sure that I know that everything in my heart and everything is going great and, you know, my metabolic syndrome, type 2 diabetes, and make sure that the plan is in effect. Everybody's in agreement. Everybody communicates. Oh, and then on the app, everything.
1: Oh,
0: I went in for my blood work.
1: Yeah.
0: Got my blood work done at 9 o'clock.
1: Yeah.
0: By 2 in the afternoon, the results are coming in, and it's on the app. You get to see it.
1: Yep.
0: You know, and it's raw.
1: Yeah.
0: You know, the doctor hasn't commented on it yet. You get to see it. And then cardiologist, I went in on... It's Thursday. Yeah, Tuesday I went in. I wake up yesterday morning, all of his notes right there on the app.
1: Yeah.
0: Every bit of information and very clearly stated. It wasn't done in, you know, medical talk.
1: Yeah.
0: And it had everything that I had said.
1: Right.
0: Patient said this, patient said this, said white coat syndrome, but the patient keeps a log of his blood pressure and what he has done, and the blood pressure is fine. In fact, you know, it's extremely fine when he doesn't have the white
1: coat syndrome.
0: We went
1: through this with my dad, and he has the app, and he said, let's, because he had his phone, obviously, with him in the hospital, but he had his phone with him, and he said, hey, let's log on to my app, and let's look at the records. I want you to help me kind of sort things out. Let's look at the history.

0: of where my numbers have been. So he's got everything from his oncologist, his cardiologist, and his primary care physician right there. And also his current hospital stay is updated as they do tests. It's amazing. And he got in as he joked, hey, I need you to bring me every time, because he got right in. Yeah. And there was no wait for him. And that's not the case in Canada.
1: Well, we always talk about the healthcare system. That is my experience. Really, the most I've been in the healthcare system in my life, mm-hmm. just the last month.
0: Yep.
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0: We are Red Eye Radio. He's Eric Carle, and I'm Gary McNamara. Now, the most interesting thing, though, of my whole, being in the medical system here the last month and a half and just analyzing it and giving you my opinion of how it's been for me so far with the quality of care and the timeliness of the care is that the doctor just say to me, he just said, because part of my condition can be affected by coffee.
1: Yeah.
0: He said, how many cups of coffee you drink a day? And I said, like two. And I went, why? You're not going to take me off coffee, are you? I said, come on. Massive alcohol and drugs. Yeah. Okay. I can handle that being taken off that. You can't touch my coffee. He just burst out laughing. He goes, no. I just wondered.
2: Remember when Letterman had the big heart surgery?
0: Yeah.
2: And he came back and he goes, they put me on decaf and there is zero purpose for decaf. And
0: he
2: railed about it, made it a bit for like weeks. But yeah, no, caffeine is something they have to look at.
0: Yeah. I know.
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4: From ABC News, I'm Sherry Preston. Budgets across the country strain to the breaking point, and things are likely about to get worse.
5: Another spike in fuel prices could be coming to your local gas station. Drivers in the Great Lakes and Rocky Mountain states could see the biggest jump.
6: I'm ready to just ride a bike. Is that serious?
5: Analysts blame the war in Iran causing shipping issues, the war in Ukraine damaging Russian refineries, and here at home, a power outage knocking a refinery in Illinois offline.
4: ABC's Andrea Fuji, borrowing about to get more expensive, with the Fed raising interest rates for the first time in 3 years, the hope getting inflation under control. Diane Swonk, chief economist at KPMG.
7: We've gone more than 5 years with the Federal Reserve not bringing inflation back down to its target, and that has compounded where the level of prices.
4: In the midst of the U.S.-Canada trade war, Canadian Prime Minister Mark Carney is set to speak this morning after the EU invited Canada to its first associate member position. President Trump.
8: It's laughable. Look, the whole thing with Canada. Canada's been a terrible trade partner.
4: The president about to get more tariff power thanks to Congress passing a measure allowing more sanctions on Russia and Iran. Speaker of the House Mike Johnson says this ups the pressure on Russia.
9: It's the most significant international action taken so far to bring the unjust war to an end over there.
4: We are getting a new look at the damage done by Iran on American military hardware on images obtained by ABC News.
10: The pictures sent to us by active service members who we are not naming. A destroyed Air Force jet hit by Iranian fire on March 27th at Prince Sultan Air Base in Saudi Arabia. Buildings ripped apart at that same base. A U.S. Army base in Kuwait. Extensive damage from an Iranian strike. The date is unclear.
4: ABC's Rachel Scott, one senior U.S. service member, says the damage will take decades to repair. You're listening to ABC News.
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0: The NTSB going through a recording from the news chopper that crashed in Los Angeles, killing three people. Investigator Fabian Salazar.
1: In that recording, we are clearly hearing sounds that are consistent with the engine changing its speed. And we're also hearing tones that are being generated that are likely advisories to the pilot.
0: The chopper went down while covering another deadly accident, a crash involving a bus and an SUV in the suburb of Chatsworth. Police in Philadelphia joined by federal investigators looking into what's being described as a house of horrors. ABC's Chad Pradelli says several missing women are now linked to the home of a filmmaker and his son.
2: No bodies have been recovered. Raymond Horsch, who made sadomasochistic pornography, passed away in 2025. His son, Eugene, remains behind bars on federal gun charges. In June, Eugene Horsch and a female were stopped by law enforcement. That led to the massive investigation now underway. Police and the FBI are now scouring over 1 million images and videos as part of the investigation.
0: More measles cases showing up in Pennsylvania. The state says there have been more than three dozen new cases this week alone. So far, more than 700 measles cases have popped up this year in Pennsylvania, and four people have died of complications. The EU considering a sweeping new social media ban for kids. The proposal would bar kids under 13 across Europe from getting on social media. This is ABC News.
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1: WSVA's local AccuWeather for Harrisonburg and the Shenandoah Valley. Early this morning, partly cloudy, low 62. The wind southwest at 3 to 6 miles an hour. Later today, sunshine mixed with clouds. It'll be humid with a thunderstorm into the evening hours, high 85. Mostly cloudy and humid for Friday with a thunderstorm, the high 81. And then on Saturday, mostly cloudy but less humid, the high 75 degrees. I'm AccuWeather meteorologist Kerry Schwindenhammer on WSVA.
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3: Now, it's Red Eye Radio. Gary McNamara and Eric Hurley talk about everything from politics to social issues and news of the day. Whether you're up late or you're just starting your day, welcome to the show. From the Relief Factor Studios, this is Red Eye Radio.
4: All across America, we are Red Eye Radio. He is Eric Hurley, and I'm Gary McNamara. Welcome and good morning. Thanks so much for being here.
5: Hi.
6: How's everybody doing?
5: They're saying the heat. Is it a dome? Are we under a dome?
4: We're in a heat dome, yes.
5: All right.
4: Yes.
5: Didn't they make a TV show, The Dome, where they put it? That's just such a stupid idea.
4: Wasn't that Biosphere with Pauly Shore?
5: Well, that one was funny. I mean, at least it was being silly, but there was a TV show called The Dome, right? They put the dome over an entire town. It was weird. I don't think it went but like a couple of seasons. Under the dome. That was it.
4: Okay.
5: Cop Rock made more sense than that. And if you don't know what that is and you're too young, just Google it. It did exist. It was a musical.
4: Cop Rock.
5: It was a musical cop TV show. What are you talking about? Just don't do that. That's a bad idea. Stop doing that.
4: I remember that I was told that when Cop Rock was on, what was that, the 90s? The late 80s?
5: Yeah.
4: Early 90s?
5: Yeah.
4: That a guy I knew had a cameo in it, so I watched it. He never appeared in the cameo. I never saw it.
5: Mm.
4: And I'm like, you got to be kidding me. This is really bad. It was like you were twisting my arm to watch that. It was like, God, it was a bad show. But let's get to the big thing here. Bernie Sanders and his 32-hour work week act. Now, what would it do? He's already introduced it into the Senate.
5: It would have Eric working a lot more.
4: The threshold for a standard work week would drop gradually over 4 years. Non-exempt employees would qualify for time and a half overtime pay for any hours after 4 years, work beyond 32 hours a week. Mm. It also mandates time and a half for work days for 8 hours and double pay for work days exceeding 12 hours.
5: Uh-huh.
4: Employees would be legally protected from reducing overall weekly pay rates and employee benefits to make up for the shorter hours.
5: Uh-huh.
4: Wage control.
5: Yeah, that's right exactly where they're going.
4: Supporters like Bernie Sanders reintroduces the bill and argues that automation, artificial intelligence, and massive surges in worker productivity over recent decades should benefit working families rather than just corporate profits. Well, that would happen automatically.
5: Yeah, right.
4: But it's what we've always said. You can't change economics.
5: No.
4: If the government forces companies, because this would go way beyond AI, and there are many companies where AI is not going to affect them.
5: Well, because here's what happens.
4: In the same way.
5: And just off the top of my head, one of the very basic moves that would happen is, all right, this would be non-exempt employees. Some employees are, there is a salary, actually, level at which if they make that or above, then, and they are salaried, then they are exempt from overtime. For me, I get undertime. They take money back because I don't show up every day. But the thing with the overtime is what they can do for the employee. The employers can say, okay, here's what we'll do. We're going to adjust where our salaries are for certain.

0: certain roles and stay within the exemption range, if this is one of the options, and then we're going to assign more duties to those individuals.
1: Mm-hmm.
0: Along with that, what you bring up, AI has been around, automation's been around for generations. And there had been, it's always this, oh, it's going to kill the jobs. We've been joking about the ATM comment from Obama years ago, that it was responsible for the loss of so many jobs. But if you think about it, companies have adjusted. And sensibilities change during those adjustments by the consumer who patronizes those businesses. One great example is fast food. Because some of the move in some states and areas where it's going to, well, we're going to, then the unions were behind this, but we're going to raise, and liberals were behind, raising for fast food workers $15 an hour, $20 an hour, which, by the way, sounds archaic. Why not $100 an hour? And then, so you go in, and there is a McDonald's between here and my parents' house, which is at the halfway point in the 2-hour road trip. And I stop in there frequently. And I'll never forget the day I walked in there and they had a lot more kiosks and less seating in there. And so people will come in and they'll order on the kiosk. Also, what I've noticed is at drive-thrus, and you know, when you do road trips, and I've done a few in the past week, you have to pull through, and they're using AI to take your order completely. The AI, and it gets everything right, and you know, on the screen, you got to check it, double check it, you know, is everything right, and it responds, and then the crew can work. Someone told me, and I don't know what the number is, but they had like a dozen people would be running any one shift at a fast food place. It's nowhere near that anymore. Yeah, there are some exceptions. In-N-Out Burger. It seems like they have hundreds of employees. But if
1: Chick-fil-A.
0: they have a whole army.
1: And that's why they got to take off Sunday.
0: Exactly. They're tired. But of course, they also recognize people,
1: right,
0: faith still today, and they honor that. But you think about this. You think about what is it that companies, as you mentioned, as we've talked about for years, the government, lawmakers cannot come in and change and force the market to do something without the market going, okay, we have an answer and response to that.
1: Right. It's like minimum, when you raise the minimum wage, when you see the drastic raises of the minimum wage, you see fewer workers.
0: Right.
1: I mean, it's just the reality of it. We all know that it happens. Democrats used to pretend it doesn't happen. You can manipulate an economy. Government can manipulate an economy. They mm-hmm. can do certain things. You know, when we talk about tariffs in general,
0: right?
1: I see that manufacturing employment's up a little bit here. We're still down overall from when Trump took over,
0: mm-hmm.
1: but it's gone up since January of this year. And you look at where it's gone up in manufacturing; it's all steel and aluminum related, which is protecting the American, which is protecting American manufacturing of steel and aluminum products.
0: Right, right.
1: But the cost of those products is way up, which affects every American company not related to that
0: mm-hmm.
1: that uses those products to build, you know, to build their things. So you can't get away from it. You're still rewarding some and punishing others.
0: Right.
1: And in this particular case, you're doing the exact same thing. You're saying, well, if you've got the job now, we'll protect you. Sorry if you're somebody who comes in after that person. You're going to be at 32 hours a week, and you're going to have to work two 32-hour-a-week jobs in order to survive. An interesting thing that relates to all of this, Wall Street Journal looking at the latest census numbers. And we told you the other day that real wages, you know, what you make per hour, have not kept up with inflation.
0: Mm-hmm.

0: the last year. And all of a sudden you look at it and they're talking about the Census Bureau, which says, well, yeah, but median income is up even at inflation adjusted. But you know why? Why is median income up? As they point out here, here we go. One reason Americans are working longer. The number of men working full-time grew by 1.3 million and 800,000 for women. However, the total number of workers increased by just 230,000 for men and 130,000 for women. So the vast majority of those are people that are, you know, that are working more hours. That's why their overall wages are beating inflation.
1: They're getting second jobs or whatever.
0: They're getting right. They're getting second jobs. They're working longer hours. Mm-hmm. That's why the pay is up. That's just the reality of economics. But if you believe that long term working 32 hours instead of 40 is going to benefit you where it counts long term in the pocketbook, it may for some, but you're going to have a ton of others where it does not. And you're going to have a lot of people working two 32-hour jobs or a 32-hour job and another 16-hour job to make it, because you cannot cut. You know, you may have productivity in AI. It doesn't mean that companies will ignore the productivity of human labor.
1: Right.
0: And if you take human labor and you say, we're going to make it less productive because we're taking away 8 hours a week. When you think about it, you're taking a day off.
1: Yeah.
0: You're making it basically a 4-day work week from a 5, not because the company wishes to do it, but because government has mandated it, which means you will lose 20% of that productivity of the human labor.
1: Yeah.
0: There are going to be consequences because of that, because companies are going to look, they're not going to sit there and say, hey, you know, AI is making it so we're more productive here, therefore let's become less productive over here.
1: Well, that, you know,
0: economics doesn't work that way.
1: It doesn't work that way. And they, you know, with that exemption level, there was some fluctuation they were looking at. They were going to come in and change where that exemption level was going to be, basically of how much you could pay or how little you could pay a person in terms of a salary where they would not be qualified for overtime. And you look at that and go, okay, but the person, right? If companies then come in and say, all right, what we'll do is, as we hire on new people, if we were to go with this Bernie plan, we're going to have them take on more roles, and we'll keep them at the bottom level of that, just above the exemption level. But there won't be, you know, they will, if we have to get, if we're productive in that way and have to get competitive, we can start raising that pay. But they'll make that adjustment. Now, people will do what they have to do in their personal lives and either stay at that job or go work another job on the side or get a new job altogether. There's there will be these shifts, but there is not this magic wand, communist wand, that Bernie can wave. This is Bernie trying to be relevant again. This is not the first time they've talked about this.
0: The wand and sickle.
1: Yeah, the wand and sickle, exactly. That's what's on the flag, the Bernie flag. But if you look at it, this is not the first time they've tried to do this. Well, we need to get, the government needs to say, basically determine what the value of any labor role is. The government can't do that. Only the free market can do it. Minimum wage should be zero. Zero. Now, no one's going to work for zero. I mean, there are volunteers. I volunteer. You volunteer. People volunteer for nonprofits, for causes. But we're not going to do that for a living because it's not a living. So I should be able to bid on a job. I should be able to, if I'm applying for a job, hey,

0: give me a 2-week tryout and then let's determine what I'm worth. And then if you offer me something I can live with, great. If not, I'll move on. When the government comes in and sets these, well, it's got minimum wage, it's wrong to pay them anything less than that. Well, what are you talking about? Nothing is a living wage. A living wage, $100,000 a year? You're going to pay somebody $100,000 a year? You know, look at these big cities. Look out in L.A. and San Francisco. You're going to live on, you know, you're going to have 8 roommates.
1: Yeah, when you look at the cost of living in California, the minimum wage should be $100 an hour if
0: exactly.
1: The Democrats really cared about right. The people.
0: Right. If you want, make it a living wage.
1: Right.
0: That's why I said wage. It sounds archaic when they say minimum wage should be $15. 15? Who's working? By the way, my 4 oldest granddaughters, all working. All of them make far above $15 an hour.
1: Well, and
0: I'm jealous.
1: Remember, minimum wage is what? $7.35.
0: Yeah. Right.
1: The minimum wage doesn't matter. People have found that out.
0: Exactly.
1: Minimum wage doesn't matter in Texas.
0: Exactly.
1: Doesn't matter.
0: If the companies need people, they're going to have to pay.
1: We are Red Eye Radio.
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4: Running through December 11th, that opportunity will be open for farmers to make elections and to enroll in one or the other of the programs.
3: Agriculture Undersecretary for Farm Production and Conservation Richard Fordyce acknowledges this is not a usual ARC PLC sign-up year due to the addition and formulation of over 30 million new base acres within USDA programs.
4: The legislation said you've got over 30 million acres, you'll have to prorate those acres.
3: That prorated reduction at 3.69%. A reminder to eligible producers,
4: if they do not enroll, that farm will be ineligible for benefits.
3: Also announced, 2027 ARC PLC enrollment and election periods starting November 2nd and continuing through March 15th of next year. I'm Rod Bain reporting for the U.S. Department of Agriculture in Washington, D.C.
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0: We're on our radio. He's Eric Carlin. I'm Gary McNamara. Now, interesting enough that that's one of the reasons. One of the reasons that the median salary went up last month. Let me just make sure here. In the last year, even though real wages went down, right, as compared to inflation, but median wages over the last year went up. You're like, how? Number one, they worked more hours. Number two, listen to this here.
1: Mm.
0: At the same time, the number of workers with a college degree or higher last year increased by 1.8 million, while their median earnings declined 1.1%.
1: Wow.
0: By contrast, earnings for high school grads increased 5.5%. Remember, inflation 3.4.
1: Yeah, right.
0: So if you had a college degree, you got killed.
1: Yeah.
0: If you're a high school grad, increase 5.5%. This seems to be more evidence that too many young people are still going to college and not enough are training for trades that pay well. They're saying that because there's a demand for the trades right now.
1: Yeah.
0: So that's why it went up 5.5%, beating inflation in a year by 2.1 point. That's huge.
1: I mean, you don't
0: see that. You don't see that happening too much. And so, but it all, you know, evens out. So it's really about working more hours. And think about this too. If you're in a trade, your hours can be unlimited.
1: Oh my gosh.
0: You can be unlimited.
1: If you're, an HVAC tech, air conditioning in Texas, there's what, 6 weeks we don't use our air conditioners per year. But this time of year, of course, yeah. I mean, and it's nonstop because your AC always goes out when you're using it the most from, of course, the wear and tear from the use itself. And they're working around the clock, plumbers, electricians. And you're right. It's a lot of hours.

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3: ABC News, I'm Sherry Preston. The cost of everything is going up, and now the cost of borrowing to pay for it is going up, too. The Federal Reserve raising interest rates a quarter point on Wednesday in an attempt to bring down stubbornly high prices. When it comes to energy, says ABC's Elizabeth Schulze,
4: there's not a lot that the Fed can do to change the dynamics in the oil market. So it's not like gas prices will change because of this move by the Fed, or diesel prices, or home heating bills. But the Fed hopes that kind of some of those underlying prices in the economy that have been persistently strong could ease a little bit, and that could relieve some of the pressure for households.
3: Canadian Prime Minister Mark Carney will address the European Parliament today after President Trump suggested allowing Carney to become an associate member of the EU would be considered a, quote, hostile act. OpenAI has now disclosed six more reports of unexpected or concerning behavior in its AI models, including the models acting without authorization and evading oversight. This is ABC News.
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5: Take a look at your updated traffic situation out there right now. All looks clear this morning. I don't see anything on I-64 or I-81 that would cause you any trouble. And most of the secondary roads are looking pretty good, too. But if you're seeing it, we're not saying it, give us a call at the WSVA Traffic and News Tip Line at 540-214-2500. Be sure to let us know what's going on out there.
6: WSVA's local AccuWeather for Harrisonburg in the Shenandoah Valley. Sun mixing with some clouds today. It'll be humid, but an afternoon thunderstorm, a high of 88. Partly cloudy, a thunderstorm this evening, then some fog forming, a low down to 66. Mostly cloudy, not as warm but humid, with a thunderstorm Friday, the high of 82. Saturday, still mostly cloudy, a lower humidity, the high down to 75. A thunderstorm Sunday afternoon, the high back up to 80. I'm AccuWeather meteorologist Jason Caterina on WSVA.
5: Thank you so much, Jason. And outside WSVA studios, we've got beautiful clear skies out there. Lots of stars shining down this morning. 63 out there right now, 92% relative humidity, and very little wind movement at the moment. So all in all, looks like it's going to be a great Thursday morning. Right now, though, it is 27 in front of the hour of 6 o'clock. Why don't we go ahead and check in with Miss Jacqueline Dobrin and news.
7: For News Talk 92.1 and 550 WSVA, I'm Jacqueline Dobrin. The Waynesboro man who was arrested after he allegedly broke into a home had a date with a grand jury this week. Online records showed that Chad Trotter was indicted on a burglary charge during a hearing in Waynesboro Circuit Court. The 40-year-old is accused of kicking in the front door of a home in the 1400 block of West Main Street on July 12th. When officers arrived, they spoke with witnesses and who provided a description of the suspect. A short time later, officers located a man matching the description, and based on the information and evidence obtained, Trotter was taken into custody. He is scheduled to enter a plea in the case on October 6th. The Shenandoah County Sheriff's Office continues to warn residents about an increase in check washing scams being reported in the area. Sheriff Tim Carter states that in the past 2 weeks, five people have reported having checks washed, with four of those checks mailed to a city bank, but never making it to the bank. Tiffany Cummins is an intelligence analyst with the Sheriff's Office, and she explained how check washing works.
8: So they're taking the check. The check is being intercepted, and then someone is changing the information that's been placed on the check. They will make it out to another name or business.
7: Sheriff Carter recommends that if anyone is going to send a check in the mail, then go directly to the post office to drop it off. West Virginia Governor Patrick Morrisey has announced that Fitch Ratings have upgraded West Virginia's lottery and excess lottery revenue bonds from an A+ to an AA- with a stable outlook. Morrisey said in a video that this is terrific news for the Mountain State and another sign that prudent financial management

0: It matters.
1: It also makes it easier for us to get lower income, make life more affordable for everyday people.
0: In its rating action, Fitch cited the strong resilience of the financing structures and ample debt service coverage. Fitch determined that both the lottery and excess lottery revenue structures could withstand significant revenue stress while maintaining robust coverage of their debt obligations. The Federal Reserve voted to raise interest rates for the first time in 3 years. Rates will now go up 0.25 percentage point due to the stubbornly high inflation that remains well above the Fed's 2% goal. The inflation is caused in large part because of higher oil and gas prices from the Iran war. Patrick Dahan with Gas Buddy told ABC News that the war in Ukraine is also helping gas prices remain high because refineries have been wiped out in Russia.
2: It's exposing a lot of fronts that oil prices are reacting to, and that's why oil earlier this week jumped to its highest level in months, close to $106, because there's just no shortage of headlines that are influential and are changing the risk calculus in near real time.
0: Dahan added that until something happens to de-escalate these geopolitical tensions, prices will keep going higher. And finally this morning, State Senator Mark Openshain has announced that West Virginia Governor Patrick Morrisey will be the headliner for his annual Oysters with Openshain event. The event, which is held at the Rockingham County Fairgrounds, will feature other speakers, which Openshain says will be announced soon. Tickets for the October 14th fundraiser are available now at the senator's website. For News Talk 92.1 and 550 WSVA, I'm Jacqueline Dobrin.
3: Good morning, Ms. Dobrin. How are you today?
0: I'm all right. How are you?
3: I am fine. All right. I'm a math nerd. I freely admit that. So, kind of unique thing I noticed this morning. If you take the first digit, the month, and you add in the day, you get the year.
0: Yeah.
3: Isn't that cool?
0: Very cool.
3: I love math.
0: Yeah.
3: All right. So we got your Saturday. Well, no, it's a Thursday morning. See, I'm not used to this. The Saturday-Thursday thing has kind of got me a little confused here. But anyways, it's a Thursday morning.
0: We're
3: off and running, and it is looking really nice out there.
0: Yeah.
3: So hopefully your Thursday is going to be even better. So we will talk to you at the top of the hour.
0: Sounds good.
3: All right. Well, let's roll it along.
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3: And good morning to you. It is the 17th day of September, and we've got a few birthdays today. Just a few. In fact, here's one for Tyler Miller and Adam Dove. Matt Armstrong, Sam Holsinger, Melissa Lester, Cherry Curry, Silas Motes, Roberta Douglas, Belinda Mortensen, Shannon Sechrist, Steve Hebner, Linda Hamilton, not the actress, I'm assuming, and Teresa Phillips, Hunter Miller, Kaylin Hodge, Mary Smith, Andrew Straley, Gordon Shiflett, Lori Kay, Larry Brown, and Dwight Gokenauer. Happy birthday to you. And if it's your birthday and we didn't mention it, it's because you're not on my birthday list. To get on the birthday list, you need to let Frank know, and he'll add it to it, and we'll be glad to announce it for everybody to know. Of course, we don't say what your age is. We just say it's your birthday. Yeah, it's kind of nice of us, huh? Anyways, happy birthday to you, and happy birthday. If I didn't say your name, it is your birthday. Happy birthday to you as well. We are 16 in front of the hour of 6 o'clock. Why don't I quickly update you on traffic and weather?
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3: Taking a quick look at the updated traffic situation out there right now. I-64, I-81 looks amazingly free and clear. I don't see any problems out there for you this morning. A little congestion on the other side of Stanton, but other than that, I don't see anything. But if you're seeing it and we're not seeing it, well, you know what to do. Give us a call at the WSVA Traffic and News Tip Line at 540-214-2500. Be sure to let us know what's going on out there. And take a look at the AccuWeather forecast for Harrisonburg and the Shenandoah Valley. Looks like sunshine coming our way today, mixing with clouds and humid with an afternoon thunderstorm and a high of 88. And then partly cloudy skies, a thunderstorm this evening, then fog and humid for the overnight, low right around 66. And tomorrow, mostly cloudy, not as warm, but humid with a thunderstorm and a high of 82. Currently in the valley, we're looking at 62 out there right now, 93% relative humidity. It is clear skies. I see lots of stars shining out there, and very little wind movement at the moment. Yeah. So anyways, it's going to be a great day. Hopefully you have a chance to get out and enjoy it. Right now, though, we need to check in with the spotlight on Valley Action.

0: program available for Virginia farmers. Wilmer Stoneman is with me right now. He is State Executive Director with Farm Service Agency in the Virginia State Office. Wilmer, thank you for being with us today.
1: Great to be with you.
0: Now, recently we got the announcement that 59 Virginia counties have been designated as natural disaster areas, including some right here in the Shenandoah Valley. So my first question would be, if you will, explain a little bit about what this drought assistance will mean for farmers throughout the valley.
1: Well, the entire state has been dealing with droughts. Well, this is actually our third year, it seems, or fourth year. We've got a varying number of microclimates and different growing seasons, but significant drought in the center and Shenandoah Valley and other places. And it's triggered a number of programs. And we've got to be careful, though, because some of our counties haven't triggered those programs. You know, certainly the northern part of the Shenandoah Valley is in one of those gray areas where we're about to trigger or may trigger, but once you trigger, we have a variety of programs, farm loans, program assistance for pasture payments and even moving hay and moving water and livestock. So there are a variety of programs out there at your Farm Service Agency.
0: Like you said, I know some areas right here in the valley, as well as the entire state, have seemed to have gotten daily rain showers. Some of those fairly significant, but a lot of those don't really add up to a lot of rain. Other people have not seen any rain. The ground is dry, hard in some cases, and it makes it hard for some people maybe to believe that they live in one of those areas where they've been seeing daily rains, but it has become a big issue. And on top of that, we also have the freeze damage that occurred back earlier this year in April.
1: That's right. I mean, we're working on our third disaster declaration since the first of the year. People are losing track of the ice storm that we suffered back in January and February, and we had some frost and freeze damage that came along there in late April and first of May. And of course, we've been dealing with the drought ever since.
0: Now, tell us a little bit about the program and how farmers can get more information. I know you have a disaster assistance discovery tool and some interesting facts and information for farmers. What's the best way for them to apply if they are in one of the areas? And for that matter, also find out if they're in one of the areas that's impacted by this disaster assistance.
1: The quickest way they can determine their eligibility is to make an appointment with their local a Farm Service Agency office. They will be able to tell you which one of our disasters that folks qualify and for what they qualify. I mean, we've got county offices up and down in Shenandoah Valley, Harrisonburg, Augusta, and other places. But reach out to your local county Farm Service Agency office, and they can help you determine, you know, just what you qualify for at this point.
0: And if you want to get more information online, I know there's some helpful information that you guys have put out, as well as some of the USDA service centers and the federal government, for that matter, also has some interesting information, too. To add to that, one website that I think is worth mentioning is farmers.gov, and that is a good place to check as a resource as well, correct?
1: Absolutely. We've encouraged folks to use farmers.gov. It's actually called login.gov at this point, but actually producers can go in and do things with the Farm Service Agency from their kitchen table. You really don't have to make your way to the office. We can correspond online and work through things. But at this point, you know, some of our regular longstanding clients probably can access some of that. If you haven't been by a Farm Service Agency in some time, you know, many of our cattle producers, are infrequent visits to our visitors to our FSA offices. And so you may need to stop by the office to kind of get you going again. But look real close. Talk to those county offices. You know, some of the northern part of the Shenandoah Valley has not been affected or as affected as some of the southern parts. And so you're kind of on that borderline, but work with your local

0: county FSA office folks, and they can guide you in the right direction.
1: Wilmer, we certainly appreciate you taking the time to be with us today.
0: Thank you.
1: That's Wilmer Stoneman with the Farm Service Agency, USDA Department of Agriculture. I'm Frank Welt, and that's today's WSVA Spotlight on Valley Agriculture.
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1: Let's take a quick look at AccuWeather forecast for Harrisburg and the Shenandoah Valley. Sunshine mixing with clouds and humid today with an afternoon thunderstorm. 88 out there is what we're looking for at expected high. Partly cloudy tonight, a thunderstorm in the evening, then fog late and humid with a low of 66. And tomorrow, mostly cloudy, not as warm, but humid with a thunderstorm in the area and a high of 82. Currently, we're waking up to clear skies out there. Lots of stars shining out there. 62 out there right now with 93% relative humidity and very little wind movement. And let's check in with Dave Riggert on sports.
2: Let's take a look at sports. I am Dave Riggert. The James Madison football team plays at San Diego State on Saturday, and offensive coordinator Cam Akin says it'll be a huge challenge.
3: They have an identity, not a whole lot of mental bust. You know, they have some continuity. I know it's a new defense coordinator, but he's been on the staff, and so I think they know what they want to do defensively and play really hard, rally to the ball, tackle, physical, all those kind of things. And so it'll be a really fun environment, fun challenge to be able to go out there and play those guys.
2: Jamie wins San Diego State kickoff at 10 p.m. Eastern on Saturday, and we'll have the game for you on WSVA. The Bridgewater and EMU rivalry was renewed in two fall sports last night. On the volleyball court, Bridgewater defeated EMU in three sets to improve to 7-1, while the Royals are now 3-3. On the soccer pitch last night, the Royals men's soccer team earned its first win of the season as they shut out Bridgewater 1-0. Elsewhere on Wednesday, the EMU women's soccer team picked up their first win as they rolled past Regent 5-1. The Bridgewater women's soccer team blanked Southern Virginia 1-0 to improve to 4-1, while the Eagles field hockey team beat McDaniel 2-1, and they're now 4-1 this season. That's a look at sports. I'm Dave Riggert.
1: Thank you so much, Dave. We are coming up on the top of the hour. That means 6 o'clock coming your way, ABC News. And then we'll do a little update you on traffic, weather, and we'll check in with Miss Jacqueline, find out what's happening locally. But until then, why don't we check in with Jeff Ishii and find out what's happening on the farm.
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5: Field conditions around the eastern United States are looking pretty good as the summer of 26 winds down. The latest crop condition report from the U.S. Department of Agriculture indicates that 98% of pastures in North Carolina are in fair to excellent condition. In the state of Maryland, 85% of pastures are rated in fair to excellent condition. Turning to the corn crop in Pennsylvania, it may be one of the best crops in years. As of Monday of this week, 100% of the Pennsylvania corn crop was rated in fair to excellent condition. Tennessee and Michigan are not far behind with 96% and 97% respectively of the corn crop in fair to excellent condition. Much of the eastern United States suffered from severe drought this summer, but rains in late summer have been very beneficial.
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1: 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Big old salute to all of our listeners in New York State and North Carolina. Our pearl of wisdom today, saw this one on a church sign recently. I was driving around the countryside and this church sign said, "The most expensive piece of furniture in a church is an empty pew." That's your pearl of wisdom. You're on the farm and I'm Ish.
2: 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And as we head into the 6 o'clock hour, let me just tell you, it's 62 out there right now, and very little wind movement, 93% relative humidity. Going to be a great day.
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4: From ABC News. Sherry Preston. Inflation is high, prices are high, and now interest rates are higher as well. A quarter point interest rate hike approved on Wednesday by the Fed. Here's ABC's Elizabeth Schulze.
5: This is the first time the Fed has hiked rates in 3 years. So a big moment here when you think about the Fed taking this position that it needs to do something, use its policy tool available, which is changing interest rates, to try to fight inflation.
4: One big cause of higher prices is the war. John Bartman is a fifth-generation soybean farmer from Illinois.
6: Price of diesel today is over $6 a gallon. And I have a combine, and we use 300 gallons of diesel a day. So now we're talking $1,800 a day. Last year, that was about $1,000 to fill up my machine. And before that, it was about $700.
4: He says the next generation of American farmers is being lost because they cannot afford to do it anymore. Republican Senator John Kennedy's effort to unanimously pass a bill that would have required AI companies to have a so-called kill switch has been blocked.
7: Republican Rand Paul now blocking Kennedy's proposal, saying Congress doesn't understand the technology well enough to regulate it. President Trump's top advisor on the issue says laws already exist to hold AI companies responsible.
8: And this is something I've been saying for a while, is that if an AI company puts out a product that's harmful, they are liable for that.
7: The debate over AI comes amid public backlash over flock surveillance cameras, which use AI to track license plates for law enforcement.
4: ABC's Karen Hua, OpenAI now disclosing 6 more reports of unexpected or concerning behavior in its AI models, including the models acting without authorization and evading oversight. Recovery teams have pulled 4 more bodies from the tunnel of that hydropower plant in Nepal as search operations continue after the massive flooding. 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
4: The NTSB still investigating the news chopper crash that killed 3 in Los Angeles this week.
11: The third victim, a bystander on the ground, now identified as 29-year-old Eddie Gutierrez Mejia.
12: Eliana Moreno and George Marceau were known as the team in the sky for NBC4 and Telemundo. Moreno often posting videos of her view from the cockpit. She was engaged to be married, went to Chapman University, and her dream was to report the news.
4: That's ABC's Trevor Ault in Los Angeles. Officials in Philadelphia are combing through hundreds of videos found in the home of a father and son. Some of the videos, gruesome, depicting dozens of women being abused, some shown either dead or dying on camera. Here's

0: ABC's Morgan Norwood.
1: The father, Raymond R.C. Horsch, died last year at the age of 82. He was an adult filmmaker who also had a criminal history. Former neighbors tell our station that he would drive to Philadelphia, pick up women and then bring them back home. And he is a central figure in this investigation, along with his son. His son is Eugene. I just want to point that out, who was arrested in June. Police later searching his home, where, again, police say they made those disturbing discoveries and now trying to comb through that 1 million pieces of evidence there.
0: After getting caught in the middle of a U.S.-Canada trade war sparked by the Trump tariffs, Canadian Prime Minister Mark Carney will address the European Union Parliament later today. Canada has been named an EU associate member, a move that President Trump has labeled a hostile act. Sherry Preston, ABC News.
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4: Take a look at the updated traffic situation out there right now. All is free and clear here in the valley. I-81, not a single problem there. A little congestion on the other side of Stanton, but that's mostly due to construction. And then on I-64, I don't see a single thing that would hold you up there. Now, over on the other side of the mountain in Albemarle County, right in the vicinity of Red Hill Road, that would be Route 708 East and West, there is a vehicle crash there, and all the north lanes are closed and all the south lanes are closed. So if you're in that area and getting ready to head out to work, you might want to find an alternate route. Other than that, everything looks pretty good. But if you're seeing it, we're not saying it, well, give us a call at the WSVA Traffic and News Tip Line at 540-214-2500. Be sure to let us know what's going on out there.
5: WSVA's local AccuWeather for Harrisonburg in the Shenandoah Valley. Sun mixing with some clouds today. It'll be humid, but an afternoon thunderstorm, a high of 88. Partly cloudy, a thunderstorm this evening, then some fog forming, a low down to 66. Mostly cloudy, not as warm but humid, with a thunderstorm Friday, the high of 82. Saturday, still mostly cloudy, a lower humidity, the high down to 75. A thunderstorm Sunday afternoon, the high back up to 80. I'm AccuWeather meteorologist Jason Caterina on WSVA.
4: Thank you so much, Jason. And outside WSVA studios, we've got starry skies out there this morning. 62, 93% relative humidity. Very little wind movement out there right now. So it's not too bad for getting you started on this Thursday morning. In fact, to get you started on the right track, why don't we go ahead and check in with our very own Jacqueline Dobrin.
6: 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Governor Abigail Spanberger has declared a state of emergency in response to a widespread hay shortage this year. Jeff Fishy has the story.
7: The governor's office released executive order number 21 Wednesday afternoon, declaring a state of emergency concerning a hay shortage due to drought conditions. Governor Spanberger says the impact of the drought of 2026 has been devastating for Virginia livestock producers.
8: Overall production of hay has been down across Virginia by about 1 billion pounds. That now coupled with challenges of ever-increasing gas prices mean that it is harder and harder for Virginia's farmers to be able to feed their livestock.
7: The executive order becomes effective immediately and remains in force for 45 days unless amended or rescinded. Farmers can get more information at their local office of the USDA's Farm Service Agency or their local extension office. I'm Jeff Ishii for WSVA News.
6: Thanks, Ish. Virginia U.S. Senator Tim Kaine discussed filing a war powers resolution to prohibit President Donald Trump from using the U.S. armed forces in hostilities against Oman. Speaking to reporters yesterday, Kaine commented on how last month the president threatened to bomb Oman if it had interfered with the U.S. blockade of the Strait of Hormuz, saying America should not bomb an ally.
9: The last thing this nation needs is President Trump threatening to start another war.
6: Kaine added that the president needs to do what he promised and bring down costs for Americans and help them deal with the challenges of daily life. Due to fraud numbers, Virginia could be on the hook for tens of millions of dollars in additional costs tied

0: to the SNAP Food Assistance Program, with EBT fraud market fraud making headlines lately. Recent federal changes would increase the state's share of SNAP administrative costs, potentially costing Virginia about $94 million a year starting in October. In order to avoid added costs, state officials face pressure to reduce payment error rates or risk even larger financial penalties in the future. Food assistance advocates warn that the changes could affect hundreds of thousands who rely on SNAP benefits. Earlier this week, Waynesboro City Council voted to delay a request from Mimosa Farms for a permit application for weddings and special use. The 8-acre retreat wants to host around 100 events a year, and neighbors have voiced their concerns. During Monday night's meeting, Vice Mayor Lori Jean Akanbi said the situation has gotten very ugly.
1: I just don't see how it goes back to neighbor being friendly with neighbor. It's just a big tear right now.
0: Council, at the request of Mimosa Farms, voted 4-1 to table the matter until January in hopes that both sides can work out an agreement. In the meantime, officials with Mimosa Farms say that they will continue operating as a short-term rental, accommodating up to 20 registered overnight guests. And finally this morning, a major repair project is underway at a Nelson County wastewater treatment plant following months of overflow problems. Justin Schimpf, chair of the Nelson County Service Authority, says workers are replacing key treatment membranes at the Wintergreen Wastewater Treatment Plant after state regulators found more than 7.5 million gallons of wastewater reached the Rockfish River. Schimpf says officials say the overall repair project is expected to cost about $18 million. For News Talk 92.1 and 550 WSVA, I'm Jacqueline Dobrin.
2: Thank you, Jacqueline. WSVA time is now 6:10. It is early mornings for a Thursday morning. It's the 17th day of September. I'm Joe Britt, along with Jacqueline Dobrin, Roy Randolph, Dave Riggert, and Jeff Ishii. And I'm not sure exactly what's happening on America's college campuses. It sounds like, well, I would say it sounds like they're getting either a little common sense or they're growing old very quickly. Apparently, a big trend on college campuses these days is wellness darties. That's party with a D. Wellness darties.
0: Stands for day party.
2: Yeah, but it doesn't sound anything like those fun-loving Animal House days that I experienced. Toga, toga, you know, all that kind of stuff. So at these wellness darties, which, as Jacqueline noted, is a daytime party, which isn't that usual, and they usually involve booze, music, and hanging out. But a wellness darty is much different. Listen to this. Pilates or yoga, a run, an ice bath, and a coffee or matcha, M-A-T-C-H-A?
3: Yes. Yeah. Mm-hmm.
2: What is a matcha?
4: It's like a caramel.
2: Oh, okay.
0: No, it's not. It's a version of green tea.
2: Green tea.
4: Really? Yes. Okay.
2: There you go. And these aren't small liberal arts colleges where this is happening. It's happening at places like the University of Miami, the University of Florida, Florida State, Syracuse, and the University of Alabama. So you could walk down Frat Row and see kids out on the lawn with yoga mats, holding protein shakes and smoothies, and then talking about their run clubs and hyping up weekend plans to head over to REI. And I don't know, get some what, new socks before heading out backpacking. Really?
4: Mm.
2: This is what they're doing? You know, the mess I saw the other day out in front of that frat house sure did not look like the remnants of a wellness party. Maybe it hasn't hit JMU yet.
4: Well, probably not. I noticed the other day coming into work that, there were a lot of beer cans out there alongside the road.
2: Yeah. Mm. Yeah. Now, maybe what we need to do is kind of educate them about, as I said, the good old days. Toga, toga.

0: Let's see. A swimming naked in the campus fountain.
1: Do we have a campus fountain?
0: I don't know, but we should get one.
1: Yeah, that could be entertaining.
0: Inappropriate social media posts that make you unemployable after you graduate. Here's a good one. A burning sensation when you pee. See, it's all the stuff they're missing out. And then there was the ultimate one. Flunking out.
1: Ooh.
0: See, everybody knew when I was in college, there were one or two people that, and we couldn't bet on anything back in those days.
1: Mm.
0: I mean, you know, the only way you could bet on anything was to deal with a rather iffy individual someplace who made sure that you paid very quickly.
1: Mm-hmm.
0: Just about every campus that I had any contact with had one bookie or another. You know, they took care of handling, as they say in the trade, the action. And we had in our little group one or two folks who you were amazed if they made it to the next semester. Almost as good as John Belushi's GPA in Animal House, which I believe was 0.00.
1: That sounds about right.
0: Yeah. And you had a feeling that those folks were having a wonderful time, but I'm not sure they were fully grasping. Now, again, I was not Mr. Party.
1: Mm-hmm.
0: Okay, so a lot of the stuff that I heard was secondhand. I was working at the same time I was going to college, but I mean it was radio, so it wasn't like I was digging latrines or anything like that.
1: Okay,
0: you know, not putting holes in mountains for tunnels and things, you know, any type of real manual labor. But still, it occupied enough of my time, and I did get my degree in 4 years. But it is this entire trend that I am seeing, and I will put with my kids. And that is, they are far more health conscious than we ever were. Now, of course, they've got an additional 30 years of knowledge where we found out that, hey, this stuff ain't good for you.
1: Mm-hmm.
0: Now, there used to be a lot of this stuff that we would say, yeah, well, in moderation. That's the way you kind of rationalized it.
1: Mm-hmm.
0: But now, there's a lot of this stuff they don't even mess with, you know, and you've seen the stats. The people who are involved in the business of producing both wine, alcohol, and also beer, the numbers are down dramatically. They're apparently not starting to drink at, what, 4 o'clock on a Thursday, Jacqueline? Is that what you told me? That a lot of them don't have classes anymore on Friday?
2: Correct.
0: So I guess last class, let's see if I remember right, Tuesday and Thursday classes were the 90-minute classes because they only meant twice a week.
1: Mm-hmm.
0: So I would say what? Last class was done somewhere a little after 5?
1: That's about right. Yeah, that's about right.
0: And maybe, and that would even be, I guess, considered late.
1: Well, yeah, then you have your night classes coming in. They come in about 5:30, 6 o'clock. Yeah. And they go to 9.
0: But I would think a lot of folks try to avoid those.
2: Yeah.
0: I would think. But that's the way it was when I was roaming around a college campus. But now they're far more conscious of their health. They're far more conscious of a lot of these other particular elements out there.
1: Mm-hmm.
0: But I think as we've seen, and as I think most people have experienced at one time or another, they're still finding a way to, what did we euphemistically, what was it, burn off some steam, or you know, find a release. And I would guess you don't have to hunt too far to be able to find that.
1: Probably not.
0: Yeah. And back in the olden days, we did not have social media. So you actually had to either have an invite or you had to go find

0: find it, which wasn't always the easiest thing.
1: Yeah.
0: And every now and then, you may have turned down the wrong alley and decided, I'm not really sure we want to party with these folks. Maybe just a little too much for us. They're professional. We're not. But this is what's sweeping through a lot of these areas for folks, and that people are getting healthier.
1: Oh, yeah. I know my own son, who's out in St. Louis attending Washington University out there. He pays attention to what all he has in his pantry and tries to keep it healthy. I think the only unhealthy thing I saw out there on my last visit was a Mountain Dew.
0: Really?
1: Yeah.
0: I bet a lot of ramen too.
1: Oh my gosh! Yeah, ramen is like the thing.
0: Yeah. See, that was something. I guess we had it, but I don't think anybody knew what the heck it was.
1: And of course, he takes Dave Ramsey seriously when he says beans and rice, rice and beans. That's his. There you go. That's his staple.
0: Really?
1: Yep.
0: Really. There you go. That sounds like a lot of fun.
1: Oh yeah.
0: 6:20 the time here on Early Mornings on WSVA. Time for us to update traffic and weather.
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1: Take a look at the updated traffic situation out there right now. The only thing I see is on the other side of the mountain, and that's way over there in Albemarle County at the Red Hill Road area, right there, Route 708 East and West. Motors can expect delays due to a vehicle crash. All the north lanes and south lanes are closed at this time. That is all I see. I-81 and I-64 look amazingly clear this time of the morning. But if you're seeing it, we're not saying it, give us a call at the WSVA Traffic and News Tip Line at 540-214-2500 and let us know what's going on out there.
0: Your WSVA AccuWeather forecast for Harrisonburg and the Shenandoah Valley. Mostly sunny and humid today, high of 88 with a thunderstorm possible this afternoon. Partly cloudy with a thunderstorm this evening. Humid, look for a low of 66. Friday, mostly cloudy and not as warm, but humid with a thunderstorm, high 82. Saturday, probably the best day of the weekend. Cloudy but comfortable with lower humidity and a high of 75. Then Sunday, mostly cloudy, humid with thunderstorms possible in the afternoon, high of 80. And Monday, cloudy but cooler with a high of 69 and a possible thunderstorm. Roy, what's our current temperature?
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4: Let's take a look at sports. I am Dave Riggert. The James Madison football team had its final full padded practice of the week on Wednesday as they get set for their first road trip of the season. The Dukes play at San Diego State this Saturday, and offensive coordinator Cam Akin says it'll be a huge challenge against the Aztecs.
5: They have an identity. I think, again, not a whole lot of mental bust. You know, they have some continuity. I know it's a new defense coordinator, but he's been on the staff, and so I think they know what they want to do defensively, and they do it pretty well, and I think they are really good at kind of coaching it, where the players kind of know, the plays they're going to get. They know the problem plays per what they've seen, and seems like the staff's really comfortable with each other. So, again, good unit and play really hard, rally to the ball, tackle, physical, all those kind of things. And so it'll be a really fun environment, fun challenge to be able to go out there and play those guys.
4: JMU and San Diego State will kick off at 10 p.m. Eastern on Saturday from Snapdragon Stadium in San Diego. And our pregame begins at 8 o'clock right here on WSVA and online at rocktownnow.com. Elsewhere in college football this weekend, number 25 Virginia's off to a 2-0 start, and they play West Virginia in Charlotte at Bank of America Stadium in the Duke's Mayo Classic. That game will kick off at 7:30, and Virginia Tech plays its first road game of the season. The 2-0 Hokies play at Maryland. They'll also kick off at 7 o'clock on Saturday. The Bridgewater and EMU rivalry was renewed in two fall sports last night. On the volleyball court, Bridgewater defeated EMU in three sets to improve to 7-1 and 1-0 in the ODAC, while the Royals are now 3-3 and they're 0-1 in league play. Reagan Stoop led the Eagles with 9 kills, while Lindsey Bly had 8 to lead EMU. On the soccer pitch last night, the Royals men's soccer team earned its first win of the season as they shut out Bridgewater 1-0. Xavier Barovino scored the lone goal in the 51st minute as EMU is now 1-5 and BC drops to 4-2. Elsewhere on Wednesday, the EMU women's soccer team rolled past Regent 5-1 for their first win, and they are now 1-3-2. The Bridgewater women's soccer team blanked Southern Virginia 1-0, and they improved to 4-1 this season, while the Eagles field hockey team beat McDaniel yesterday, and they are now 4-1. And for Major League Baseball last night, the Nationals lost at home to the Phillies 3-0 as Washington drops to 71-82, while the Orioles took down the Mets 7-1 to sweep that three-game series in New York. Baltimore improves to 75-78, and they are now 2.5 games back of the final wildcard spot in the American League. That's a look at sports. I'm Dave Riggert.
6: I'm Nicole Murray with Your Money Now. The Federal Reserve has unanimously voted to raise interest rates by 25 basis points. Fed Chair Kevin Warsh.
7: Today's policy action will support a timelier return to the committee's 2% goal. This committee will deliver price stability.
6: Updated quarterly economic projections show 16 of the 18 policymakers anticipating at least one more quarter percentage point hike by the end of the year. Treasury yields edged lower this morning after the Federal Reserve raised interest rates for the first time in 3 years. The benchmark 10-year Treasury yield was almost 2 basis points lower at 4.988%. Oil prices are lower by more than 1% as Saudi Arabia reportedly offers ship-to-ship crude transfers after its pipeline was hit. West Texas Intermediate at 101 per barrel, Brent at 104. Futures are moderately higher after the Fed's rate hike spurred a market sell-off. That's Your Money Now.
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0: just pretended to. 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
3: ABC News, I'm Sherry Preston. Canada and Europe looking to get closer together. A day after the EU proposed allowing Canada into the alliance as its first associate member, Canadian Prime Minister Mark Carney spoke today.
4: Canada welcomes this ambition. And I will tell you, polling shows that an overwhelming majority of Canadians support much closer ties with Europe.
3: This comes in the midst of President Trump's trade war with Canada. He spoke out about the idea last night and leveled this warning.
5: If they do that, if I think it's at all a hostile act, I will put very serious tariffs or stop trading with Europe on many things.
3: Gas prices across America on the rise again, mostly because of the Iran war. This morning, averaging $4.44 a gallon, up 8 cents in one day, according to Gas Buddy. OpenAI now releasing details on what it says is a half dozen more instances of AI acting in unexpected or concerning ways of its AI models. This is ABC News.
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2: Take a look at the updated traffic situation for this hour. It looks like pretty much free and clear on I-81 and I-64. I don't see a single thing that would hold you up there. The only problem of any concern is on the other side of the mountain in Albemarle County, right there in the vicinity of Red Hill Road. That's Route 708 east and west. Motors could expect a delay due to a vehicle crash. All north lanes and south lanes are blocked at this time. That's all I'm seeing. Now, if you're seeing it, we're not saying it, well, give us a call at the WSVA Traffic and News Tip Line at 540-214-2500, and be sure to let us know what's going on out there.
6: WSVA's local AccuWeather for Harrisonburg and the Shenandoah Valley. Sun mixing with some clouds today. It'll be humid, but an afternoon thunderstorm, a high of 88. Partly cloudy, a thunderstorm this evening, then some fog forming, a low down to 66. Mostly cloudy, not as warm but humid, with a thunderstorm Friday, the high of 82. Saturday, still mostly cloudy, a lower humidity, the high down to 75. A thunderstorm Sunday afternoon, the high back up to 80. I'm AccuWeather meteorologist Jason Caterina on WSVA.
2: Thank you so much, Jason. Outside WSVA studios, we're at 63 out there right now with a 94% relative humidity under clear skies. Kind of nice for a Thursday morning. 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
7: 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The Waynesboro man who was arrested after he allegedly broke into a home had a date with the grand jury this week. Online records show that Chad Trotter was indicted on a burglary charge during a hearing in Waynesboro Circuit Court. The 40-year-old is accused of kicking in the front door of a home in the 1400 block of West Main Street on July 12th. When officers arrived, they spoke with witnesses who provided a description of the suspect. A short time later, officers located a man matching the description, and based on the information and evidence obtained, Trotter was taken into custody. He is scheduled to enter a plea in the case on October 6th. The Shenandoah County Sheriff's Office continues to warn residents about an increase in check washing scams being reported in the area. Sheriff Tim Carter stated that in the past 2 weeks, 5 people have reported having checks washed, with 4 of those checks mailed to Citibank, but never making it to the bank. Tiffany Cummins is an intelligence analyst with the Sheriff's Office, and she explained in a recent video how check washing works.
8: So they're taking the check is being intercepted, and then someone is changing the information that's been placed on the check. They will make it out to another name or business.
7: Sheriff Carter recommends that if anyone's going to send a check in the mail, then go directly to the post office to drop it off. West Virginia Governor Patrick Morrissey has announced that Fitch Ratings have upgraded West Virginia's lottery and excess lottery revenue bonds from an A+ to a AA- with a stable outlook. Morrissey says that this is terrific news for the Mountain State and another sign that prudent financial management matters.
9: It also makes it easier for us to get lower interest rates if we have to borrow and to keep doing good things for our state. That's going to allow us to do even more to make life

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1: The Federal Reserve voted to raise interest rates for the first time in 3 years. Rates will now go up by a quarter of a percentage point due to the stubbornly high inflation that remains well above the Fed's 2% goal. The inflation is caused in large part because of higher oil and gas prices from the Iran war. Patrick DeHaan with Gas Buddy told ABC News that the war in Ukraine is also helping gas prices remain high because refineries have been wiped out in Russia.
4: It's exposing a lot of fronts that oil prices are reacting to. And that's why oil earlier this week jumped to its highest level in months, close to $106, because there's just no shortage of headlines that are influential and are changing the risk calculus in near real time.
1: DeHaan added that until something happens to de-escalate these geopolitical tensions, prices will keep going higher. And finally this morning, State Senator Mark Obenchain has announced that West Virginia Governor Patrick Morrisey will be the headliner for his annual Oysters with Obenchain event. The event, which is held at the Rockingham County Fairgrounds, will feature other speakers, which Obenchain says will be announced soon. Tickets for the October 14th fundraiser are available now at the Senator's website. For News Talk 92.1 and 550 WSVA, I'm Jacqueline Dobrin.
5: 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WSVA time is 6:37.
6: It's early mornings for a Thursday morning. And yes, week two of the NFL season kicks off tonight as the Detroit Lions will be in Buffalo to open up the Bills' new stadium. That'll be tonight. It is on Prime, if you're looking for it.
5: Mm.
6: 1 week into the NFL season, the first numbers are in for the NFL. And the numbers are impressive, but not as impressive as they have been in the last couple years. Their opening game played on a Wednesday night, which was a rematch of a less-than-spectacular Super Bowl between Seattle and New England, which was a low-scoring 13-10 game, was down about 12%, but still drew an audience of 23 million people. The Thursday night game was on Netflix. That was the one from Australia, where San Francisco beat up on the Rams. That attracted only 16 million. You'll see a trend here. Sunday night football with the Giants and the Cowboys. The Cowboys, a perennial favorite, was once again in the 22 million range. And Monday Night Football had one of its biggest openings in the last couple of years, featuring Denver and Kansas City, drew a little over 23 million. But the question that's being asked now is, everybody thought the future was streaming,
5: right?
6: Simply because they have all this money to toss at, among other things, sports. But streaming only products continue to lag behind over-the-air television. And the question that some people in the sports media are asking is, which do you want? Do you want the bucks or do you want the audience? Now, keep in mind, it's not like the folks with the linear TV networks, ABC, NBC, CBS, and Fox, don't have any money to throw at football. They would be more than happy to take any NFL game you want. Will they pay the extraordinary amounts that streamers seem to be willing to pay for their one or two games during the course of a year? Not sure. But the NFL has always been very smart about guarding one thing, and that is its TV product. They realize that they have a game that works exceptionally well on television. And right now, it's the only thing that you can consistently point to and say, when we broadcast this, people will actually watch at that time.

0: which is valuable, particularly as you get into the holiday season, because you need people to watch this stuff now, not in February. And there's a lot of money tied into it. Mm-hmm. So this will continue to be a discussion to see if the NFL may lean away from these standalone deals, like with Netflix, which I believe has 3 or 4 games total.
1: I think that's right.
0: They've got an opening game, and then they've got like a Christmas game, and I think a game the night before Thanksgiving, and other various and sundry things mm-hmm. like that. But the numbers continue to say that over-the-air television, and the NFL continues to insist, we're not pulling everything from streaming. Here's one thing that doesn't surprise me at all. We are one full week into the NFL season, and people are placing bets on games. I'm shocked.
1: No.
0: In a poll of more than 6,000 people, 9% of the folks say they've already bet real money on NFL games. That includes 12% of the men and 6% of the women. Another 7% say they haven't, but they plan to. And 79% said they have not and don't plan on gambling at all.
1: That would be me.
0: The same people were also asked, do you think legalized gambling is having a positive or negative impact on sports? 9% said positive, 43% said negative, and 31% said they don't think it affects it either way.
1: Hmm.
0: But they will continue to remind you what the point spreads are.
1: Now, I wonder, are they using those online betting apps to do all this betting, and which one is the most popular one that they're using?
0: Oh, I'm not sure which one is. DraftKings is now in all 50 states.
1: Mm-hmm.
0: And I would have to look and see specifically which one is the king, if there is a king, because mm-hmm. there's so many out there competing. They kind of dilute the market.
1: Oh, yeah.
0: But it is easier than ever to place a bet, and you can do it sitting in your rocking chair.
1: Mm.
0: 6:42 now. 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
2: Bill O'Reilly here, and I'm warming up. 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
3: 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On this Thursday, I'm thinking about artificial intelligence. When I first heard about AI, I thought it was a steak sauce. But this technology will soon affect every single person on the planet. You may have heard President Trump downplaying the risks of AI. Many folks believe that. But based upon our research, there is some danger in the wind. The problem is nobody knows how that danger will surface. Are we going to fight robots in our driveways? There are a handful of companies in America that traffic in this technology, OpenAI, Google, Anthropic, SpaceX, and a few others. They are making big money. These kinds of platforms generate billions, but they can be used for both good and evil. That is the problem. It isn't clear what the dangers are that stem from AI. So we, the United States, need a game plan. And it has to come from Congress, endorsed by the president. And it should be fast-tracked. Back in a moment. Thieves are using AI to steal

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3: Take a look at the updated traffic situation out there right now. I-81 and I-64 are still looking amazingly clear. Don't see anything out there that would cause you any trouble. The only problem I see is on the other side of the mountain, and that's in the vicinity of Red Hill Road in Albemarle County. That's Route 708 east and west. There is a vehicle crash there. All north lanes are closed and all south lanes are closed. I did have something that popped up here just a little while ago that said there was an accident just on the north end of Harrisonburg, but that apparently has cleared up, so we're not going to worry about that. But if you're seeing it and we're not saying it, give us a call at the WSVA Traffic and News Tip Line at 540-214-2500 and let us know what's going on out there.
2: Time to update your WSVA AccuWeather forecast for Harrisonburg and the Shenandoah Valley. Mostly sunny and humid today with a high of 88. Thunderstorm this afternoon is possible. Tonight, partly cloudy with a thunderstorm possible this evening. Humid, low of 66. Friday, mostly cloudy, not as warm, but humid with a thunderstorm, high of 82. And then Saturday, probably the best day of your upcoming weekend. Cloudy, but comfortable with lower humidity and a high of 75. Sunday, mostly cloudy, humid with a thunderstorm possible. Look for a high of 80. And then Monday, cloudy, cooler with a high of only 69 degrees and a possible thunderstorm. What do we have for a current temp right now, Roy?
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2: 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Coming up this morning in the 9 o'clock hour, we'll talk with Rockingham County School Superintendent Dr. Larry Shiflett. He'll be joining us in studio. That's coming up this morning here on WSVA. At 8:10, we'll check in with Harry Reif. He is on the road. We'll find out where Harry is. And coming up at 7:10 this morning, something else we've been screwing up all these years.
3: Uh-oh.
2: It's pretty basic. We will tell you how to capture the art of the perfect smile and the appropriate way that you should be brushing your teeth.
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0: So it'll be a really fun environment, fun challenge to be able to go out there and play those guys.
1: JMU and San Diego State will kick off at 10 p.m. Eastern on Saturday from Snapdragon Stadium in San Diego. And our pregame begins at 8 o'clock right here on WSVA and online at rocktownnow.com. Elsewhere in college football this weekend, number 25 Virginia is off to a 2-0 start, and they play West Virginia in Charlotte at Bank of America Stadium in the Dukes Mayo Classic. That game will kick off at 7:30, and Virginia Tech plays its first road game of the season. The 2-0 Hokies play at Maryland. They'll also kick off at 7 o'clock on Saturday. The Bridgewater and EMU rivalry was renewed in two fall sports last night. On the volleyball court, Bridgewater defeated EMU in three sets to improve to 7-1 and 1-0 in the ODAC, while the Royals are now 3-3 in their 0-1 in league play. Reagan Stoop led the Eagles with 9 kills, while Lindsey Bly had 8 to lead EMU. On the soccer pitch last night, the Royals men's soccer team earned its first win of the season as they shut out Bridgewater 1-0. Xavier Barovino scored the lone goal in the 51st minute as EMU is now 1-5 and BC drops to 4-2. Elsewhere on Wednesday, the EMU women's soccer team rolled past Regent 5-1 for their first win, and they are now 1-3-2. The Bridgewater women's soccer team blanked Southern Virginia 1-0 and they improved to 4-1 this season, while the Eagles field hockey team beat McDaniel yesterday and they are now 4-1. And for Major League Baseball last night, the Nationals lost at home to the Phillies 3-0 as Washington drops to 71-82, while the Orioles took down the Mets 7-1 to sweep that three-game series in New York. Baltimore improves to 75-78, and they are now 2.5 games back of the final wildcard spot in the American League. That's a look at sports. I'm Dave Riggert.
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2: From ABC News, I'm Sherry Preston. You are paying more for groceries, you are paying more for gas, and soon you'll be paying more if you use a credit card to do it, or if you hope to secure a mortgage or get a car loan. The Federal Reserve on Wednesday raising interest rates for the first time in 3 years to try to tamp the rampant inflation that's been with us for 6 years.
3: Been like this since the beginning of the pandemic, and it hasn't abated. And I think that's the most important thing, is to let the Federal Reserve do the job that it is tasked with, and that is to derail inflation.
2: KPMG Chief Economist Diane Swonk. President Trump, of course, has been pushing the Fed to lower interest rates and appointed Kevin Warsh chairman of the board in hopes of getting it done. The president saying after the rate hike on Wednesday,
4: I talked to Kevin and I said, you might as well vote with the board because it's not going to matter. The board is very hostile. They're very political. They're doing the wrong thing.
2: Canadian Prime Minister Mark Carney addressing European Parliament, saying he welcomes the idea of his country becoming an associate member of the EU.
5: Together, Canada and the European Union can anchor our ground to hold our values while forming a protective canopy under which our citizens can thrive.
2: The friendship with Europe sparked after trade talks with Washington broke down. President Trump calls the move a hostile act. OpenAI has now disclosed 6 more reports of concerning behavior in its AI models, including the models acting without authorization and evading oversight. Former OpenAI researcher Daniel Cocotello warning that AI agents often play nice to deceive humans or ignore them completely.
6: If they don't care about humans at all, well, then that's the type of situation that can lead to human extinction. In the same way that humans have driven many other species extinct, not because we specifically wanted to, but just because we didn't care about them. And so we paved over their habitat to build something else.
2: Gas Buddy says gas is up to $4.44 a gallon nationwide. 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
2: The NTSB is still on the scene of that deadly news chopper crash in Los Angeles this week. Fabian Salazar is an NTSB crash investigator.
9: We are combing the wreckage to the best of our ability to gather as much factual data as we can, even though the wreckage did suffer through a post-accident fire.
2: Reporter Elena Moreno, pilot George Marcinow, and a bystander on the ground were all killed when the chopper crashed. Doctors from 2 Missouri Children's Hospitals say the twin conjoined girls from Ethiopia who were separated earlier this year in St. Louis are doing well. Their caregiver, Kate Corbett, explains more about the 2-year-old's condition.
10: Craniopagus is when the babies are connected at the top of the head. In this case, they were facing different directions. I am told that this happens in about 1 in 2.5 million babies born, so it's very rare, and then even a lesser number of those children survive. So it's pretty miraculous that this mom not only carried these kids to full term, but that the medical community in Ethiopia were able to deliver them two happy, healthy little girls.
2: 48 people have died and about 100 others are receiving treatment in southern Nigeria after consuming a drink believed to contain methanol. The illness coming on suddenly, doctors say, quickly affecting the kidneys, the eyes, and then the brain. I'm Sherry Preston, ABC News.
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2: Updating on traffic this hour. Looks like everything is free and clear on I-81. I don't see a single thing holding you down there. I-64, pretty much the same thing there. Nothing holding you back there. The only problem I see is on the other side of the mountain, and that's in Albemarle County in the vicinity of Red Hill Road. On Route 708 east and west, there is a vehicle crash there, and all the south lanes are closed at this time. The north lanes have opened up, so keep that in mind if you're heading out and about this morning. And if you're seeing it and we're not saying it, give us a call at the WSVA Traffic and News tip line at 540-214-2500. Be sure to let us know what's going on out there.
3: WSVA's local AccuWeather for Harrisonburg and the Shenandoah Valley. Sun mixing with some clouds today. It'll be humid with an afternoon thunderstorm, a high of 88. Partly cloudy, a thunderstorm this evening, then some fog forming, a low down to 66. Mostly cloudy, not as warm but humid with a thunderstorm Friday, the high of 82. Saturday, still mostly cloudy, a lower humidity, the high down to 75. A thunderstorm Sunday afternoon, the high back up to 80. I'm AccuWeather meteorologist Jason Caterina on WSVA.
2: Thank you so much, Jason, outside WSVA studios. Blue skies, a few clouds out there, but it is 62 out there. It's warming up a little bit. 94% relative humidity and very little wind movement at this time. Why don't we go ahead and check in with our very own Jacqueline DeBrin.
4: 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Governor Abigail Spanberger has declared a state of emergency in response to a widespread hay shortage this year. Jeff Ishii has the story.
5: The governor's office released Executive Order Number 21 Wednesday afternoon, declaring a state of emergency concerning a hay shortage due to drought conditions. Governor Spanberger says the impact of the drought of 2026 has been devastating for Virginia livestock producers.
6: Overall production of hay has been down across Virginia by about a billion pounds. That now coupled with challenges of ever-increasing gas prices mean that it is harder and harder for Virginia's farmers to be able to feed their livestock.
5: The executive order becomes effective immediately and remains in force for 45 days unless amended or rescinded. Farmers can get more information at their local office of the USDA's Farm Service Agency or their local extension office. I'm Jeff Ishii for WSVA News.
4: Thank you, Ish. Virginia U.S. Senator Tim Kaine discussed filing a war powers resolution to prohibit President Donald Trump from using the U.S. armed forces in hostilities against Oman. Speaking to reporters earlier yesterday, Kaine commented how last month the president threatened to bomb Oman if it had interfered with the U.S. blockade of the Strait of Hormuz, saying America should not bomb an ally.
7: The last thing this nation needs is President Trump threatening to start another war.
4: Kaine added that the president needs to do what he promised and bring down costs for Americans and help them deal with the challenges of daily life. Due to fraud numbers, Virginia could be on the hook for tens of millions of dollars in additional costs tied to the SNAP Food Assistance Program. With EBT fraud making headlines lately, recent federal changes would increase the state's share of SNAP administrative costs, potentially costing Virginia about $94 million a year starting in October. In order to avoid added costs, state officials faced pressure to reduce payment error rates or risk even larger financial penalties in the future. Food assistance advocates warned that the changes could affect hundreds of thousands who rely on SNAP benefits. Earlier this week, Waynesboro City Council voted to delay a request from Mimosa Farms for a permit application for weddings and special use. The 8-acre retreat wants to host around 100 events a year, and neighbors have voiced their concerns. During Monday night's meeting, Vice Mayor Lori Jean Acanby said the situation has gotten really ugly.
8: I just don't see how it goes back to neighbor being friendly with neighbor. It's just a big tear right now.
4: Council, at the request of Mimosa Farms, voted 4-1 to table the matter until January in hopes that both sides can work out an agreement. In the meantime, officials with Mimosa Farms posted on its Facebook page that they will continue.

0: continue operating as a short-term rental, accommodating up to 20 registered overnight guests. And finally this morning, a major repair project is underway at a Nelson County wastewater treatment plant following months of overflow problems. Justin Schimp, a chair of the Nelson County Service Authority, says workers are replacing key treatment membranes at the Wintergreen wastewater treatment plant after state regulators found more than 7.5 million gallons of wastewater reached the Rockfish River. Schimp says officials say the overall repair project is expected to cost about $18 million. For News Talk 92.1 and 550 WSVA, I'm Jacqueline Dobrin.
1: Thank you, Jacqueline. WSVA time is now 7:10 here on Early Mornings. I'm Jim Britt along with Jacqueline Dobrin, Roy Randolph, Dave Rickard, and Jeff Ishii. You wake up with WSVA, and we start our day with the help of the folks at the Bridgewater 7-Eleven. Right now, you can get a large 20-ounce coffee and bakery item for just $3. And you'll be saying, oh, thank heaven, for 7-Eleven. The internet continually reminds us of things that quite possibly we're just not doing right. Yes, and we found a new one. An element of your daily routine that you may have to revise just a little bit, how you execute this daily chore. It's a very simple one. It's a very basic one. It's brushing your teeth. Yes, we have a new systematic way of doing it. And I'm labeling it Toothbrushing 101.
2: Ooh.
1: So if you'd like to wake the family members and the dog to listen. Do you have brushing your teeth down to a science? Because unless you're strict, chances are you're making some mistakes along the way. According to dentists, here's a list of the most common mistakes you people are making when you're brushing your teeth. Number one, you're not brushing for a full 2 minutes. I plead guilty to this. The goal is 30 seconds in all four quadrants. I'm assuming that's up, down, left, right. I can't get any more specific than that. I don't have any more detailed information on the four quadrants. Forgetting to brush your teeth before bed. At night, we make less saliva, which helps to neutralize acid. So the nighttime brush is extra important. Rinsing after brushing. Now, this seems like a basic one to me. Otherwise, you walk around all day with all that toothpaste stuff in your mouth. The toothpaste keeps working after you're done, unless you rinse it out.
2: I would think it keep working would be a good thing.
1: I would think so too. But apparently not for this group of dentists. Missing parts of your teeth. You need to brush the front, sides, back, and chewing area. It says here, plaque is insidious. It hides everywhere. Flossing after you brush. To get the most out of your dental routine, you need to floss before you brush your teeth. Now, I know there are some who are exceedingly dedicated to this. And let's just say others of us are not. Here's one. Do you clean your tongue? The tongue is a home for bacteria, so don't forget it. How you want to do this, we'll leave it to you. But there are people I know who brush their tongue.
2: Yeah.
1: There are also some other recommendations. Stop chewing sugary gum. Well, I'm out on that one. And they suggest you switch to sugar-free gum. I don't chew a lot of gum, but when I do, I chew gum.
2: There you go.
1: So these are all

0: elemental things that you should be doing.
1: No recommendations for maybe using a water pick or anything like that?
0: No, it did not get down to that. And I was somewhat surprised because they're putting out all of these fancy toothbrushes now.
1: Oh, yeah.
0: Now, I have the old-fashioned one because, being very honest, I've always been very honest with you folks. Let's just say each and every one of these rules for old Jimbo.
1: Yeah.
0: Did not take good care of my teeth in younger years. And the problem you find out is as you get older, you'll pay for it. Mm-hmm. And you'll pay handsomely when you have to start putting those fake teeth in your head so you can gnaw on something. So if you can take care of your teeth, it will benefit you tremendously. Plus, there's a whole bunch of other stuff and surveys that say that your teeth can be the root, like that, of other health problems.
1: I've heard that before.
0: So these are all things you should consider. And if you start it when they're very, which is surprising, because I did not have a cavity. You want to guess how old I was?
1: Oh.
0: Before I had the first cavity ever filled.
1: Probably somewhere around 13 or 14.
0: Try 21.
1: No.
0: I made it all the way to 21. And then pretty much everything went to you know what.
1: Yeah.
0: I'm not sure exactly why. I don't have a... I think it was a lot of the milk I drank.
1: Well, that could be.
0: And I drank skim milk, particularly.
1: Mm-hmm.
0: Seal test skim milk.
1: Oh, yeah.
0: And that was back before I discovered soda or any of these other things that, let's say, just aren't as good for you, particularly for your dental health.
1: Mm-hmm.
0: But if you can start early and start with the youngins early... See, now what's the deal? Your kids, I think, may be too old for this, Roy. But very popular right now is what we call the Twinkle Twinkle Little Star method.
1: It's okay. You got me on that one.
0: Well, you sing the song.
1: Uh-huh.
0: And that should take you to the required time, I believe.
1: You're supposed to sing this while brushing your teeth?
0: Well, your mom does.
1: Okay, okay.
0: Or you have some sophisticated figurine or something that sings it in place. And I think I'm right on that.
1: That could make some interesting videos.
0: Well, you know, it also came up during COVID.
1: Oh, yeah.
0: You were supposed to, I don't know, what were we singing during COVID?
1: Washing your hands. You're supposed to sing something while washing your hands. I don't remember.
0: Yeah,
1: what it
0: but
1: was.
0: There was a particular song that if you sang it while you washed your hands, it almost timed out perfectly to the amount of time you should dedicate to thoroughly, thoroughly cleaning your hands. I don't remember what it was.
1: Hmm.
0: But I think Twinkle Twinkle ties in with that also. I think you have to do all 8 verses or whatever it is.
1: Not the Merle Haggard Twinkle Twinkle Lucky Star?
0: No.
1: No? Okay.
0: No, Merle didn't come up in any of the documents that I looked at. I don't think he made it.
1: Oh, okay.
0: I don't think he made it into that. But once again, the internet is our salvation and finds out exactly what we've been doing wrong. All these years, we've been brushing our teeth wrong. We know there are other various and sundry daily routines that we've also been messing up for a long period of time.
1: Mm.
0: So we'll have another one for you next week. You can always, there's a couple of stories you can always count on. We'll have a coffee story next week. Good, bad, who knows? And then, of course, our continuing quest to get a good night's sleep. Those are the 1, 2, 3 things that almost every week we have something new that someone has been studying. 7:19 now at WSVA. Time for us to update traffic and weather.

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1: Updating you on traffic this hour, we do have a disabled vehicle. It's at mile marker 266 on the southbound 81, but I already see it's been pushed over to the side, so we don't need to worry about that one. The rest of I-81 looks amazingly free and clear, and I-64 looks really good as well. Still have that problem over in Albemarle County in the vicinity of Red Hill Road. That's Route 708 east and west. There's a vehicle crash there, and all the south lanes are closed, but the north lanes have opened back up. But if you're seeing it, we're not saying it, you know what to do. Give us a call at the WSVA Traffic and News Tip Line at 540-214-2500. 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
2: 720 at WSVA. Let's take a look at your AccuWeather forecast. And it's brought to you. No, it's not brought to you. It's read by me.
1: Yeah.
2: Mostly sunny and humid today. Look for a high of 88. Could see the ever popular afternoon or evening thunderstorm. Partly cloudy and humid with a thunderstorm tonight. Low 66. Friday, mostly cloudy, not as warm, but humid with a thunderstorm and a high of 82. Saturday looks like a real good day to accomplish whatever you need to accomplish. Cloudy but comfortable with lower humidity and a high of 75. Sunday, mostly cloudy, humid with a thunderstorm in the afternoon and a high of 80. And then Monday, cloudy but cooler. How about this? A high of 69 on Monday with a possible thunderstorm. What's our current temperature right now?
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2: 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It is 7:21. Dave Riggert standing by. He's got sports next.
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2: 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Are you ready?
3: Let's take a look at sports. I am Dave Riggert. The James Madison football team plays at San Diego State on Saturday. And offensive coordinator Cam Akin says it'll be a huge challenge.
4: They have an identity, not a whole lot of mental busts. You know, they have some continuity. I know it's a new defense coordinator, but he's been on the staff. And so I think they know what they want to do defensively and play really hard, rally to the ball, tackle, physical, all those kind of things. And so it'll be a really fun environment, fun challenge to be able to go out there and play those guys.
3: Jamie wins San Diego State kickoff at 10 p.m. Eastern on Saturday, and we'll have the game for you on WSVA. The Bridgewater and EMU rivalry was renewed in two fall sports last night. On the volleyball court, Bridgewater defeated EMU in three sets to improve to 7-1, while the Royals are now 3-3. On the soccer pitch last night, the Royals men's soccer team earned its first win of the season as they shut out Bridgewater 1-0. Elsewhere on Wednesday, the EMU women's soccer team picked up their first win as they rolled past Regent 5-1. The Bridgewater women's soccer team blanked Southern Virginia 1-0 to improve to 4-1, while the Eagles field hockey team beat McDaniel 2-1, and they're now 4-1 this season. That's a look at sports. I'm Dave Riggert.
5: Thank you so much, Dave. And, of course, sports brought to you by Paulo Ball Ford in Stanton. Are you ready? Right now it is 26 after the hour of 7 o'clock here at Newstalk 92.1 and 550 WSVA. And I think we should go ahead and check in with Your Money Now.
6: I'm Nicole Murray with Your Money Now. The Federal Reserve has delivered a much-expected interest rate hike. The Fed's quarter percentage point rate increase was largely in keeping with market expectations, and the vote was unanimous. 16 of the 18 participants said they expect at least one more rate hike this year. Canadian Prime Minister Mark Carney has welcomed the European Union's ambition to make Ottawa an associate member of the 27-nation bloc, saying a closer alliance between the two can help to shore up strategic autonomy on a range of capabilities. President Trump has threatened the bloc with tariffs if they go through with the plan. Billionaire Robert Kraft said Ed Sheeran had asked him to commit $2 million for aid after musician Macklemore was dropped from Sheeran's tour following pro-Palestinian commentary. CNBC reports that Sheeran's other opening acts, including Phineas, Aaron Rowe, and Lucas Graham, also withdrew from the tour. Futures are moderately higher after the Fed's interest rate decision. That's Your Money Now.
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3: Where we're coming up on the bottom of the hour at 7:30, and that means we've got to break away for an ABC News update. Then we'll quickly follow that with traffic, weather, and we'll check in with Ms. Dobrin and find out what's happening locally. Currently outside WSBA Studios, we're looking at 64 under, well, mostly clear skies, just a few clouds out there, but it's still going to be a nice Thursday morning.
4: ABC News, I'm Sherry Preston. With the United States and Canada in the midst of a trade war, Canadian Prime Minister Mark Carney this morning says he welcomes a proposal for closer ties with Europe. The head of the EU has suggested making Canada the first associate member.
5: I'm not proposing a third bloc in order to become a great power rival only with better manners.
4: President Trump took a swipe at the whole idea last night, however.
6: It's laughable. Look, the whole thing with Canada. Canada's been a terrible trade partner.
4: The president about to get more tariff power thanks to Congress passing a measure allowing more sanctions on Russia and Iran. Russia says this could make ending the war with Ukraine more difficult. Gas is getting even more expensive. It is now up to a nationwide average of $4.44 a gallon this morning, according to Gas Buddy. It's well over a dollar compared to last year. OpenAI now says it's identified six more times that its AI systems have behaved in unexpected and concerning ways.
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3: Take a look at the updated traffic situation out there right now. Aisles I see mostly are disabled vehicles. One of them that has me a little concerned is a tractor trailer at on I-64 westbound at mile marker 139. That tractor trailer is partially in the road there in the left-hand corridor, but he's more on the shoulder now, so it looks like they're getting him out of the way. So that's the only thing that would worry me, but the rest of it looks pretty much free and clear. I don't see a single thing that would hold you up, but if you're seeing it and we're not seeing it, give us a call at the WSBA Traffic and News Tip Line, 540-214-2500. Be sure to let us know what's going on out there.
7: WSBA's local AccuWeather for Harrisonburg and the Shenandoah Valley. Sun mixing with some clouds today. It'll be humid, but an afternoon thunderstorm, a high of 88. Partly cloudy, a thunderstorm this evening, then some fog forming, a low down to 66. Mostly cloudy, not as warm, but humid, with a thunderstorm Friday, the high of 82. Saturday, still mostly cloudy, a lower humidity, the high down to 75. A thunderstorm Sunday afternoon, the high back up to 80. I'm AccuWeather meteorologist Jason Caterina on WSVA.
3: Thank you so much, Jason. Outside WSVA studios right now, we're looking at 64 under mostly clear skies, just a few clouds out there, and a relative humidity of 93% and a very gentle breeze coming up out of the south at about half a mile an hour. Not a whole lot to speak about wind-wise out there, but still, it is looking really nice, and we're off to a great start on a Thursday morning. And now it's time to check in with local news with Ms. Jacqueline DeBrin, brought to you by Rockingham Cooperative and the Rocky R Ace Hardware.
8: For News Talk 92.1 and 550 WSBA, I'm Jacqueline Dobrin. The Waynesboro man who was arrested after he allegedly broke into a home had a date with the grand jury this week. Online records show that Chad Trotter was indicted on a burglary charge during a hearing in Waynesboro Circuit Court. The 40-year-old is accused of kicking in the front door of a home in the 1400 block of West Main Street on July 12th. When officers arrived, they spoke with witnesses and who provided a description of the suspect. A short time later, officers located a man matching the description, and based on the information and evidence obtained, Trotter was taken into custody. He is scheduled to enter a plea in the case on October 6th. The Shenandoah County Sheriff's Office continues to warn residents about an increase

0: and check washing scams being reported in the area. Sheriff Tim Carter stated that in the past 2 weeks, five people have reported having checks washed, with four of those checks mailed to Citibank, but never making it to the bank. Tiffany Cummins is an intelligence analyst with the Sheriff's Department, and she explains how check washing works.
1: So they're taking the check is being intercepted, and then someone is changing the information that's been placed on the check. They will make it out to another name or business.
0: Sheriff Carter recommends that if anyone's going to send a check in the mail, then go directly to the post office to drop it off. West Virginia Governor Patrick Morrisey has announced that Fitch Ratings have upgraded West Virginia's lottery and excess lottery revenue bonds from an A+ to a AA- with a stable outlook. For Morrisey said in a video on his social media page that this is terrific news for the Mountain State and another sign that prudent financial management matters.
2: It also makes it easier for us to get lower interest rates if we have to borrow, and to keep doing good things for our state. That's going to allow us to do even more to make life more affordable for everyday people.
0: In its rating action, Fitch cited the strong resilience of the financing structures and ample debt service coverage. Fitch determined that both the lottery and excess lottery revenue structures could withstand significant revenue stress while maintaining

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3: Remain high because refineries have been wiped out in Russia.
4: It's exposing a lot of fronts that oil prices are reacting to, and that's why oil earlier this week jumped to its highest level in months, close to $106, because there's just no shortage of headlines that are influential and are changing the risk calculus in near real time.
3: DeHaan added that until something happens to de-escalate these geopolitical tensions, prices will keep getting higher. And finally, this morning, State Senator Mark Obenchain has announced that West Virginia Governor Patrick Morrisey will be the headliner for his annual Oysters with Obenchain event. The event, which is held at the Rockingham County Fairgrounds, will feature other speakers, which Obenchain says will be announced soon. Tickets for the October 14th fundraiser are available now at the senator's website. For News Talk 92.1 and 550 WSVA, I'm Jacqueline Dobrin.
5: Thank you so much, Jacqueline. And, of course, her news broadcast is brought to you by Rockingham Cooperative and Rocking R Ace Hardware.
6: WSVA time is 7:37. Some stats I just can't truly comprehend. This was one that I said, huh? I'm going to give you a set of circumstances and see if you two guys can tell me exactly what is the causation or the link here. They've gone out and studied numerous things that affect people driving, fatal accidents, and everything else. Can you name for me the one thing that increased traffic fatalities by about 15%. This event, and I will tell you, it is not anything. It's when we change the clocks, there is an increase, but I don't know if it's 15%. Mm-hmm. So, as we used to say, this is the answer I'm looking for. May not necessarily be the right overall answer, but I could not come up with the way in which this happens.
5: Full moon.
6: Nope.
3: Mm. Eating.
6: Nope.
5: Well, cell phone usage.
6: Nope. It has nothing to do with distracted driving. This is an event that is a standalone event. And it actually, in most cases, occurs before the person gets behind the wheel.
5: Really?
6: Yep. And again, it is not, it's in the same vein as moving the clocks forward and backwards. Now, that, I think, is more related to health issues for folks, that we have more, more health-related problems, including coronaries and stroke and things like that, which I'm assuming is tied to either lack of sleep or some dramatic change. But this is traffic deaths in the U.S. rose 15% on these days. What days are they?
5: Boy, that's a tough one. I'm going to say it's probably somewhere like a Tuesday or a Thursday.
6: No, not the day of the event. I'm still looking for the event.
5: Okay. All right. Still looking for the event.
6: I'll give each one last shot.
5: Oh.
3: An election day.
6: Nope, not Election Day. That's a good guess. One last one, Roy.
5: Golly, the only thing I could think of would be something tied to a football game.
6: Nope.
5: No. Okay.
6: Traffic deaths in the U.S. rose by approximately 15% on days when major artists drop new albums.
5: Okay.
6: I kid you not. They have the numbers. The traffic deaths increase when albums like Taylor Swift's or Bad Bunny's drop. Researchers tracked over 200,000 traffic deaths from 2017 to 2022 and compared the 10 biggest album release days to the days surrounding them.
3: Wow.
6: The spike hit

0: younger drivers, male drivers, and solo drivers the hardest, and was stronger on clear, dry days with sober drivers behind the wheel. Researchers say smartphone-driven distraction is the most likely explanation, though the study cannot prove any individual crash was caused by streaming. How about that?
1: That's just weird.
0: I never would have come up with that one.
1: No.
0: You could have explained it six ways to Sunday or whatever, and I would have never gotten the correlation between a major album drop and a 15% increase in traffic fatalities.
1: I guess if you're focused on the music and you're listening to the words, you're not really focused on driving.
0: I don't know. It would seem to me. See, I thought it was relating to, because a lot of these albums drop at midnight.
1: Mm-hmm.
0: That people were, you know, downloading or streaming them at midnight, taking them out of their normal sleep patterns. But that does not have any correlation, or at least it's not mentioned in this study.
1: Yeah.
0: 743 at WSVA is Kim Commando.
2: 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The United States cannot simply stop its AI research and give the lead to communist China. And yes, I realize this sounds like fear-mongering and political rhetoric. Still, there's one single argument that tips the scales. If you believe that AI will grow powerful enough to create dangerous new viruses or take over the whole planet for some reason, then you must also accept that it will one day create cures for cancer, slow aging, and a lot more. And that is the AI we must build and control. Stay up to date with my free newsletter on this, getkim.com. 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You're right. It used to, but not anymore. 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
2: 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But if you're seeing it, we're not seeing it, give us a call.

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1: UWSVA AccuWeather forecast for Harrisonburg and the Shenandoah Valley. Mostly sunny, humid today, high of 88. Could see a thunderstorm this afternoon. Tonight, partly cloudy with a thunderstorm possible this evening. Look for humid conditions to continue, a low of 66. Friday, mostly cloudy, not as warm, but remaining humid with thunderstorms possible, high of 82. Saturday, looks like a pretty good day. Cloudy but comfortable with lower humidity and a high of 75. Sunday, mostly cloudy, humid, with a thunderstorm in the afternoon and a high of 80. And then Monday, cloudy, cooler, with a high of 69 and a possible thunderstorm. We're currently sitting at 66 degrees at News Talk 92.1 N550 WSVA.
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1: 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We're going to be checking in with Harry Reif from the Wishing Well coming up at 8:10 this morning. And in the 9 o'clock hour this morning, we'll talk with Rockingham County School Superintendent Dr. Larry Shiflett. That's coming up here on Early Mornings on News Talk 92.1 N550 WSVA. We'll take a break, and then Dave Riggert has sports.
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0: Her team rolled past Regent 5-1 for their first win, and they are now 1-3-2. Their Bridgewater women's soccer team blanked Southern Virginia 1-0, and they improved to 4-1 this season, while the Eagles field hockey team beat McDaniel yesterday, and they are now 4-1. And for Major League Baseball last night, the Nationals lost at home to the Phillies 3-0 as Washington drops to 71-82, while the Orioles took down the Mets 7-1 to sweep that three-game series in New York. Baltimore improves to 75-78, and they are now 2.5 games back of the final wildcard spot in the American League. That's a look at sports. I'm Dave Riggert.
1: Thank you so much, Dave. And WSB time is now 7:57. Coming up in the 8 o'clock hour, of course, we've got ABC News update coming your way, traffic, weather, and our local news with Jacqueline DeBrand. And, of course, Harry Reif will be in here. Ah, yes, that's coming your way in the 8 o'clock hour. But to get us there, why don't we go ahead and check in with Jeff Ishii and Ish's Almanac.
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1: And let's see, that was Jeff Ishii and Ish's Almanac. Of course, I just got Harry on the line, so I guess we're going to be going to Harry here in the 8 o'clock hour, so make sure you hang around for that. We've got a lot more coming your way as well, but first, we probably ought to do this. Well, let's try that again, because usually when I hit that button, it goes like this.
4: Did you know that WSVA stands for We Serve Virginia Agriculture? WSVA has been serving agriculture for over 90 years. And again this year, WSVA and our sister station, WSIG, will be supporting the FFA in Virginia with the sale of blue and gold t-shirts. 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

0: Sherry Preston. For the first time in 3 years, Americans are waking up to higher interest rates. The Federal Reserve raising its benchmark rate a quarter point on Wednesday to try to tame inflation that's been with us since the pandemic.
1: We've gone more than 5 years with the Federal Reserve not bringing inflation back down to its target, and that has compounded where the level of prices are just too high for too many.
0: KPMG chief economist Diane Swonk, one thing setting a lot of farmers back, the skyrocketing cost of diesel. Illinois soybean farmer John Bartman says it's going to get worse before it gets better.
2: We've had an increase of the price because of all the wars that are happening in Ukraine and Russia, that they're blowing up their ports. And right now, we're not expecting as big of a crop as what everyone projected.
0: Canadian Prime Minister Mark Carney addressing European Parliament as Canada looks for more trading partners amid the trade war with the U.S.
3: An alliance for the future is a unique, positive approach that we will define together.
0: President Trump calls the idea of the EU welcoming Canada as an associate member laughable. Amid, ABC News has obtained images showing several destroyed American assets struck by Iranian military power, buildings torn apart, extensive damage at a Kuwaiti airbase. Here's ABC's Rachel Scott.
4: Since the early days of the war, Pentagon Chief Pete Hegseth has downplayed Iran's attacks.
5: Every once in a while, you might have one, unfortunately, we call it a squirter that makes its way through.
4: But an American service member who served in this war telling me, quote, the American people are unaware of the extent of the damage that American bases are taking in. It's being kept a secret, and we're acting like it's no big deal. But you know, there are drone strikes and ballistic missile strikes actively landing on bases every day.
0: The House adjourning early, meaning no vote on Republican Congressman Thomas Massie's resolution of impeachment against Pete Hegseth. This is ABC News.
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0: Tropical storm season this year is a tale of two oceans, the busy Pacific and the relatively calm Atlantic. Here's ABC's Jim Ryan.
7: In 175 years of record keeping, only 2 years have featured zero Atlantic hurricanes, 1907 and 1914. While the Pacific has been extremely active with 14 named storms and 5 hurricanes, none of the 5 tropical storms born this year in the Atlantic Basin has earned hurricane status. Forecasters are now monitoring a system 1,000 miles east-southeast of Bermuda.
0: The man behind an alleged Ponzi scheme is behind bars after defrauding millions of dollars from would-be investors, including Travis Kelce. Here's ABC's Aaron Katursky.
8: Sid Jawahar defrauded Kelce and other investors, including professional athletes, out of more than $30 million through his investment company, Swift Arc Capital. Federal prosecutors in Missouri said Jawahar embarked on a calculated years-long effort to enrich himself at the expense of his investors. They said he spent millions of his victims' dollars on a lifestyle that almost no one in this district could afford, staying at 5-star hotels, flying across the country on private jets, and dining at the finest restaurants. He pleaded guilty to 3 counts of fraud and was sentenced to 11 years in prison.
0: Ireland says it will boycott the Eurovision Song Contest for a second year over Israel's participation. Ireland was one of 5 countries, Iceland, the Netherlands, Slovenia, and Spain, to skip the contest earlier this year over the inclusion of Israel. A Dutch broadcaster is also pulling out. Sherry Preston, ABC News.
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1: Take a look at the updated traffic situation out there right now. Not really anything holding you up. I-81 looks amazingly free and clear. Nothing, no bog downs, nothing there. And I-64, well, it looks pretty good too. Couple of disabled vehicles on I-64 on the other side of the mountain, but they're not really in the way. They're just off to the side, not causing any trouble, which is the way we like it. But if you're seeing it and we're not saying it, you know what to do. Give us a call at the WSVA Traffic and News Tip Line at 540-214-2500. Let us know what's going on out there.
2: WSVA's local AccuWeather for Harrisonburg in the Shenandoah Valley. Sun mixing with some clouds today. It'll be humid, but an afternoon thunderstorm, a high of 88. Partly cloudy, a thunderstorm this evening, then some fog forming, a low down to 66. Mostly cloudy, not as warm but humid, with a thunderstorm Friday, the high of 82. Saturday, still mostly cloudy, a lower humidity, the high down to 75. A thunderstorm Sunday afternoon, the high back up to 80. I'm AccuWeather meteorologist Jason Caterina on WSVA.
1: Thank you so much, Jason. Lots of blue sky out there outside WSVA studios right now, and a couple of clouds as well. But the sun is streaming down there, and it looks really nice. We've got 68 outside WSVA studios with an 85% relative humidity. And it is 7 minutes after the hour of 8 o'clock. Why don't we go ahead and check in with our very own Jacqueline Dobrin.
3: 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Governor Abigail Spanberger has declared a state of emergency in response to a widespread hay shortage this year. Jeff Fishy has the story.
4: The governor's office released Executive Order No. 21 Wednesday afternoon, declaring a state of emergency concerning a hay shortage due to drought conditions. Governor Spanberger says the impact of the drought of 2026 has been devastating for Virginia livestock producers.
5: Overall production of hay has been down across Virginia by about 1 billion pounds. That now coupled with challenges of ever-increasing gas prices mean that it is harder and harder for Virginia's farmers to be able to feed their livestock.
4: The executive order becomes effective immediately and remains in force for 45 days unless amended or rescinded. Farmers can get more information at their local office of the USDA's Farm Service Agency or their local extension office. I'm Jeff Ishii for WSVA News.
3: Thanks, Jeff. Due to fraud numbers, Virginia could be on the hook for tens of millions of dollars in additional costs tied to SNAP Food Assistance Program, with EBT fraud making headlines lately. Recent federal changes would increase the state's share of SNAP administrative costs, potentially costing Virginia about $94 million a year starting in October. In order to avoid added costs, state officials face pressure to reduce payment error rates or even risk even larger financial penalties in the future. Food assistance advocates warn that the changes could affect hundreds of thousands who rely on SNAP benefits. Earlier this week, Waynesboro City Council voted to delay a request from Mimosa Farms for a permit application for weddings and special use. The 8-acre retreat wants to host around 100 events a year, and neighbors have voiced their concerns. During Monday night's meeting, Vice Mayor Lori Jean Canby said the situation has gotten really ugly.
6: I just don't see how it goes back to neighbor being friendly with neighbor. It's just a big tear right now.
3: Council, at the request of Mimosa Farms, voted 4-1 to table the matter until January in hopes that both sides can work out an agreement. In the meantime, officials with Mimosa Farms say that they will continue operating as a short-term rental, accommodating up to 20 registered overnight guests. Virginia U.S. Senator Tim Kaine discussed filing a war powers resolution to prohibit President Donald Trump from using the U.S. armed forces in hostilities against Oman. Speaking to reporters yesterday, Kaine commented how last month the president threatened to bomb Oman if it had interfered with the U.S. blockade of the Strait of Hormuz, saying America should not bomb an ally.
7: The last thing this nation needs is President Trump threatening to start another war.
3: Kaine added that the president needs to do what he promised and bring down costs for Americans and help them deal with the challenges of daily life. And finally this morning, a major repair project is underway at a Nelson County wastewater treatment plant following months of overflow problems. Justin Schimpf, chair of the Nelson County Service Authority, says workers

0: are replacing key treatment membranes at the Wintergreen wastewater treatment plant after state regulators found more than 7.5 million gallons of wastewater reached the Rockfish River. Schimpf says officials say the overall repair project is expected to cost about $18 million. For News Talk 92.1 and 550 WSVA, I'm Jacqueline Dobrin.
1: Thank you, Jacqueline. 8:10 the time on this Thursday morning on Early Mornings. I'm Joe Britt, along with Jacqueline Dobrin, Roy Randolph, Dave Ringard, and Jeff Ishii. Lyndon and Frank are off today. Thursday's the day we catch up with Harry Reif from the Wishing Well. And we asked the question this morning, where in the world is Harry today?
2: Well, I'm a youper today. You know what a youper is, Jim?
1: Let's see. It has something to do with the Upper Peninsula in Michigan, I believe.
2: You got it. I'm in the Upper Peninsula of Michigan, along with 40-several of our close friends here from the area. We've been enjoying it all week long. We're about ready to get on the famous Mackinac Bridge and become trolls. Trolls are the folks at the other side of the Upper Peninsula. So we're going to become trolls here in about, well, by the time we end this. But it's been absolutely fantastic. We visited several small towns up here. We spent time in Mackinac City, St. Ignace, Sault Ste. Marie, and, of course, the famous Mackinac Island, which is at a summer place that only has horses and bicycles and people. No cars. Can you imagine a place like that?
1: Yeah. I've been to a few of those myself.
2: Yeah, it's fantastic. The weather's been a little cooler, and everywhere we're going, though, one of the things that's amazing this morning I wanted to share is even up here in what people think is frozen Michigan, which it is not frozen yet. We're in shirt sleeves, but even here in Michigan, the flowers are everywhere, so we've been enjoying all of that and walking through the area. Everywhere we went, we saw flowers, especially Mackinac Island. We were there yesterday. We took a ferry from a place called St. Ignace, and as we approach the island, we see flowers. And coming from the Wishing Well, how can you not like that, right?
1: Oh, I imagine they were pretty spectacular.
2: Yes. The infamous Grand Hotel, which is the longest front porch in the world, rocking chairs looking out on beautiful Lake Huron. You can turn to the side and see the beautiful Mackinac Bridge. You can see Lake Michigan along with Lake Huron. Just beautiful sightly tours, but everywhere around flowers. The horses even have flowers on some of the carriages. The businesses had flowers. And it just got me thinking about how flowers are really one of the best ambassadors that any business can have. We saw them everywhere, and we saw them up here. I haven't seen them this morning yet here on the bridge, but once we get on the other side, I'm sure we're going to see them in the businesses again, too. But they were our silent ambassadors welcoming us to beautiful Mackinac Island, welcoming us to Upper Michigan and the Upper Peninsula, welcoming us to Mackinac City. And that's my theme this morning. It just made me think. I didn't know if I'd see them up here or not, but I am. They're everywhere. As I think about flowers, I think about some of the things that we do down home, too, Jim, and we see them in medical offices. You ever walk into a medical office and you see flowers, or a business and you see flowers, it's kind of a nice welcoming sign. It tells you, hey, we're happy that you're here. Be comfortable. Be calm. Everything's great. You go into a restaurant. We saw lots of restaurants, ate some great food up here. So again, flowers welcoming us to let us know that they're not just here to give us dinner, but they're here to make us happy. Hospitality has been everywhere. So that's my big theme for this week, Jim, is flowers and flowers and flowers. They make people happy. They make us feel happy. And even though I was away from home and not able to see all the flowers at the Wishing Well, I was able to see them everywhere around here. And
1: I wonder if, as you travel around, you see this because

0: As it's something that's made an impression on me, when you go to these areas that are historic of nature, and they have been recreation spots, they've been vacation destinations for decades, I tend to see more what I'll call formal gardens than we do today. It seems like today, whenever you're putting together some type of garden for buildings or other things like that, they want it to be low maintenance, and I understand that. But when you look at some of these older ones, and I saw it when I was on Block Island off of Rhode Island and also Nantucket and those types of things, that the town square or the welcoming area often has a very large formal garden. And you see that a lot in Europe, too.
1: Very much, yeah. In Europe, they're everywhere. And that was the thing that impressed me here. Was as you go up to the Grand Hotel, and I urge folks listening, get on your computer and take a look. It's called the Grand Hotel. Easy to find, Mackinac Island, Michigan. Even if you can't spell it, Google will figure it out for you. Look at the gardens outside. You're going to see nothing but flowers outside. And what's interesting is you can do this, and they don't have to be, as you say, high maintenance. And when you go inside, they don't have to be high maintenance. In beautiful Harrisonburg, we help several doctor's offices, dentist's offices. Every week they let us know that they need something, you know, that's going to be low maintenance. It's going to last for a while. We can bring those in. Sometimes they might give flowers away to their patients. Sometimes they might just have them there. And think about it. If you walk into some place and you see something beautiful, does it affect your mood? I think it does. You know, that's the point you're making, too. When you look in, you know, into these gardens, when you drive up to a business, when you drive up to a city, when you drive up to a town, many of our towns in you know, Harrisonburg area have flowers and flower gardens. It's just pretty. It says welcome. I can't think of a better way to do it. The silent ambassadors.
0: Yeah, but and I think it also relaxes folks to a degree.
1: It does, and it complemented all the wonderful experiences we have. We're rolling across the bridge right now, and I'm just looking out the windows of our coach. It's a welcoming area. You see the homes. They're shuttering, you know, some of the places on the island for winter because a lot of people leave and go home. Down south, go to Florida for the winter time because it does get pretty chilly up here, but they still have their gardens outside. I can see them, you know, from the shore. And that's my message this morning to people. Think about ways to make folks smile, and travel is absolutely a wonderful way to make folks smile. Great experience. We're coming home with lots of memories. If you know somebody that told you that they're going to be on this trip, see if they don't have a lot of great, you know, tales for you on the way home. You can give them a call or wait till you see them next week. But it's just been a wonderful, wonderful week. We've seen a lot of history. We've learned about the French and the Brits were up here too, Jim. The Brits were up here. The British were up here, you know, alongside the Indians, making history as this whole area of our country was settled. And it makes for a wonderful contrast with the mountains and hills that we see at home, to see, you know, all this beautiful fresh water everywhere around us. Over 20% of the world's water supply is sitting right here where we are, of the world's fresh water supply sitting right here where we are.
0: And remember, when you need flowers for almost any occasion, you should talk to the folks at the Wishing Well. And how do they do that, Harry?
1: We're so easy to find. We'll help you make your business or your home look beautiful. Give us a call. We're at 540-908-2333. 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We're at 243 Naft Avenue. Or check us out on the web at thewishingwell.biz. We're going to make you look good and make all your family and your customers feel comfortable, just like we felt all week long.
0: Harry Reif joining us this morning from the Wishing Well. Thank you, Harry, and enjoy the rest of the trip.
1: Always a pleasure. We'll wave on the way into town.
0: WSVA time is now 8:20. Coming up this morning at 9:15, Rockingham County School Superintendent Dr. Larry Shiflett will join us. That's coming up this morning.

0: 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Time for us to update traffic and weather.
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2: Well, the interstates are looking pretty good. I-81, I-64, nothing to worry about there. A couple of disabled vehicles. But we do have a problem in Augusta County on US 250, right in the vicinity of Jericho Road at Route 637 north and south, I believe. Motorists can expect delays due to a multi-vehicle crash. The east right lane and right shoulder are closed there. I don't have a camera that actually shows that, but it does look like it could be a bit of a mess. So keep that in mind if you're heading out and about today. And other than that, if you're seeing it and we're not saying it, give us a call at the WSVA Traffic and News Tip Line at 540-214-2500 and be sure to let us know what's going on out there.
0: 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Here's your WSVA AccuWeather forecast for Harrisonburg and the Shenandoah Valley. Mostly sunny but humid today. Look for a high of 88. It will be sticky. Thunderstorms possible this afternoon. Tonight, partly cloudy with a continued chance of a thunderstorm. Humid, low 66. Tomorrow, mostly cloudy and not as warm, but still humid with a thunderstorm and a high of 82. Saturday, a pleasant day. Intervals of clouds and sunshine, lower humidity and a high of 75. And then on Sunday, mostly cloudy with a thunderstorm possible in the afternoon, high of 80. On Monday, cloudy but cooler with only a high of 69 degrees and a possible thunderstorm. Roy, what's our current temperature right now?
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0: Clemson football team plays at San Diego State on Saturday, and offensive coordinator Cam Akin says it'll be a huge challenge.
1: They have an identity, not a whole lot of mental bust. You know, they have some continuity. I know it's a new defense coordinator, but he's been on the staff, and so I think they know what they want to do defensively and play really hard, rally to the ball, tackle, physical, all those kind of things. And so it'll be a really fun environment, fun challenge to be able to go out there and play those guys.
0: Jamie wins San Diego State kickoff at 10 p.m. Eastern on Saturday, and we'll have the game for you on WSVA. The Bridgewater and EMU rivalry was renewed in two fall sports last night. On the volleyball court, Bridgewater defeated EMU in three sets to improve to 7-1, while the Royals are now 3-3. On the soccer pitch last night, the Royals men's soccer team earned its first win of the season as they shut out Bridgewater 1-0. Elsewhere on Wednesday, the EMU women's soccer team picked up their first win as they rolled past Regent 5-1. The Bridgewater women's soccer team blanked Southern Virginia 1-0 to improve to 4-1, while the Eagles field hockey team beat McDaniel 2-1, and they're now 4-1 this season. That's a look at sports. I'm Dave Riggert.
2: Thank you so much, Dave. And now, let's update you on Your Money Now.
3: Paul Murray with Your Money Now. King Charles will convene with senior tech leaders from companies including NVIDIA, OpenAI, and Anthropic in an AI summit today. The event will feature discussions around whether a shared set of principles can be developed to help guide the technology safety. CNBC reports that debates around the risks involved in AI development have ramped up, with bosses at OpenAI and Anthropic calling for a slowdown. Double Nine founder Jeff Gundlach says the Federal Reserve should have hiked rates by more than just a quarter point. Gundlach, one of the most prominent bond investors, said on CNBC that a half-point hike would have been more appropriate. The Indian government is planning to impose a fee on merchants receiving payments above $20 via its payment system called the Unified Payment Interface. Data says that the UPI payment system on average processes over 1.1 million transactions every 2 minutes. Futures are higher. Dow futures up by more than 400 points. That's Your Money Now.
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1: All right, take a look at the updated traffic situation out there right now. The I-81 and I-64 corridors, pretty much free and clear. I don't see anything. There's a little congestion on the other side of the mountain. I'm not sure what's causing that, but it is black through that area on the eastbound side. Other than that, I don't see anything else other than the problem on US 250 in Augusta County, right in the vicinity of Jericho Road at Route 637 north and south. There is a multi-vehicle crash there in the east. Right lane and right shoulder are closed. There, it says there's a camera there, but I cannot see anything on this particular view from the camera. So keep that in mind as you're heading out this morning. You might want to find an alternate route and try to avoid that area if at all possible. And if you're seeing it and we're not saying it, well, you know what to do. Give us a call at the WSVA Traffic and News Tip Line at 540-214-2500. Be sure to let us know what's going on out there.
2: WSVA's local AccuWeather for Harrisonburg and the Shenandoah Valley. Sun mixing with some clouds today. It'll be humid, but an afternoon thunderstorm, a high of 88. Partly cloudy, a thunderstorm this evening, then some fog forming, a low down to 66. Mostly cloudy, not as warm, but humid, with a thunderstorm Friday, the high of 82. Saturday, still mostly cloudy, a lower humidity, the high down to 75. A thunderstorm Sunday afternoon, the high back up to 80. I'm AccuWeather meteorologist Jason Caterina on WSVA.
1: Thanks so much, Jason, and what a difference some sunshine makes. We've gone all the way up to 71 outside WSVA studios, still under blue skies, just a few clouds blowing around out there, and a 79% relative humidity and about a 1 mile an hour breeze coming up out of the south. It is a nice Thursday morning, and let's keep it going by checking in with our very own Jacqueline Dobrin.
3: For News Talk 92.1 and 550 WSVA, I'm Jacqueline Dobrin. The Waynesboro man who was arrested after he allegedly broke into a home had a date with a grand jury this week. Online records showed that Chad Trotter was indicted on a burglary charge during a hearing in Waynesboro Circuit Court. The 40-year-old Trotter is accused of kicking in the front door of a home in the 1400 block of West Main Street on July 12th. When officers arrived, they spoke with witnesses who provided a description of the suspect. A short time later, officers located a man matching the description, and based on the information and evidence obtained, Trotter was taken into custody. He is scheduled to enter a plea in the case on October 6th. The Shenandoah County Sheriff's Office continues to warn residents about an increase in check washing scams being reported in the area. Sheriff Tim Carter states that in the past 2 weeks, 5 people have reported having checks washed, with 4 of those checks mailed to Citibank, but never making it to the bank. Tiffany Cummins is an intelligence analyst with the Sheriff's Department, and she explains how check washing works.
4: So they're taking the check, the check is being intercepted, and then someone is changing the information that's been placed on the check. They will make it out to another name or business.
3: Sheriff Carter recommends that if anyone is going to send a check in the mail, then go directly to the post office to drop it off. West Virginia Governor Patrick Morrisey has announced that Fitch Ratings have upgraded West Virginia's lottery and excess lottery revenue bonds from an A+ to a AA- with a stable outlook. Morrisey said in a video on his social media page that this is terrific news for the Mountain State and another sign that prudent financial management matters.
5: It also makes it easier for us to get lower interest rates if we have to borrow and to keep doing good things for our state. That's going to allow us to do even more to make life more affordable for everyday people.
3: In its rating action, Fitch cited the strong resilience of the financing structures and ample debt services coverage. Fitch determined that both the lottery and excess lottery revenue structures could withstand significant revenue stress while maintaining robust coverage of their debt obligations. The Federal Reserve voted to raise interest rates for the first time in 3 years. Rates will now go up by a quarter of a percentage point due to the stubbornly high inflation that remains well above the Fed's 2% goal. The inflation is caused in large part because of higher oil and gas prices from the Iran war. Patrick DeHaan with Gas Buddy told ABC News that the war in Ukraine is also helping gas prices remain high because refineries have been wiped out in Russia.
6: It's exposing a lot of fronts that oil prices are reacting to, and that's why oil earlier this week jumped to its highest level in months, close to $106, because there's just no shortage of headlines that are influential and are changing the risk calculus in near real time.
3: DeHaan added that until something happens to de-escalate these geopolitical tensions, prices will keep going higher.

0: Finally, this morning, State Senator Mark Obenchain has announced that West Virginia Governor Patrick Morrisey will be the headliner for his annual Oysters with Obenchain event. The event, which is held at the Rockingham County Fairgrounds, will feature other speakers, which Obenchain says will be announced soon. Tickets for the October 14th fundraiser are available now at the senator's website. For News Talk 92.1 and 550 WSVA, I'm Jacqueline Dobrin.
1: Good morning, madam. And you, how's your morning going over there?
0: It's going.
1: You have your own little studio, so yeah. You know, I have to. You know, the weather could be totally different over there than it is over here.
0: You know, it's usually warmer over here.
1: Yes, I know that.
0: I don't know what it is. The vents in here, but it's usually warmer in here.
1: So. Okay.
0: But hey, it's okay right now.
1: It's that time of day.
0: It means it is
1: that time for the early morning pop quiz. So I thought maybe I'd give you your choice. You can either do nerd trivia, TV trivia, or music trivia. What would you like?
0: I'll try TV.
1: TV trivia. All right. Well, on this date, in 1972, a TV comedy series adapted from a very popular movie, which featured a few different people, but I won't tell you that because that'll give it away. It debuted on CBS in the U.S. It ran for 11 years, garnering 14 Emmy Awards and one Peabody Award. Do you happen to know what that TV show is? I know, it slightly predates you.
0: Can I ask what the genre is?
1: Oh, well, it's a comedy.
0: A comedy, okay.
1: Although it hit some really serious topics. In all the years that I watched this, yes, I was there to see every bit of this, all the way up to its ending. And it was, yeah, there was some comedy, but there was some seriousness in there, too.
0: I don't know.
1: Okay, see, now, the minute I mentioned who stars in this series, I'll tell you what, his dad, Sutherland, oh, my brain locked up there. Anyways, he starred in the movie.
0: In the movie?
1: Yeah.
0: I don't know.
1: Okay, well, anyways, the star of the show was Alan Alda, Loretta Swit, Wayne Rogers, McLean Stevenson. Still nothing?
0: No.
1: Think of a military green outfits.
0: Oh, is it MASH?
1: Very good. All right. Bonus point if you can tell me what MASH stands for.
0: I don't know.
1: Mobile Army Surgical Hospital.
0: Oh.
1: There you go. Yeah,
0: there we go.
1: Very good. Awesome. Yes, that was 1972 is when that premiered. And like I said, it lasted for 11 years and I was there for all of it.
0: It was a good time.
1: It was a good time. Yeah, that was one of my favorite shows. I mean, even my dad, just whatever he was doing, shut down to watch that show with us, which was really cool. All right. Well, thank you so much, ma'am. I guess we need to ask a question for everybody in our listening audience. And since you chose not to do the nerd question, how about this? In September 17th of 1976, NASA launched, or rather debuted, its new reusable orbital space vehicle. Boy, I have a hard time with that one this morning. It was called, of course, the Space Shuttle, and it rolled out for its first public viewing in front of thousands invited guests to Palmdale, California. And what was the name of that space shuttle?
0: Ooh.
1: That's the question. If you happen to know the answer to that, why don't you give us a call at 440-433-433-WSVA. That's

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0: What are we giving away today? I have no idea. Oh, we're going to the WSVA coffee mug. Just what you need, right?
1: Exactly.
0: All right, we'll stay online here for just a second, Tim, and we'll get some more information from you for that. And I believe I got everything all set up here. Why don't we go ahead and check in with ABC's Entertainment Report.
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4: JD, Turk, and Elliot are returning to Sacred Heart for the second season of the Scrubs revival. And we have the first look. The medical comedy returns to ABC on September 30th, with episodes streaming the next day on Hulu and Disney+. Disney is the parent company of Hulu and ABC News.
5: We are survivors.
4: We also have a new look at The Sunrise on the Reaping, the new trailer for the highly anticipated Hunger Games prequel about Haymitch Abernathy gives viewers the most in-depth look into the second quarter quell yet. The Hunger Games Sunrise on the Reaping comes to theaters on November 20th.
6: Behold, the traitors' new blood!
4: The Traitors is coming back for three more seasons. Peacock announced the renewal days after the series took home seven Emmy Awards, including Outstanding Reality Competition Program. Michelle Franzen, ABC News.
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0: Hey, updating you on traffic this section. It looks like pretty much I-81 and I-64 are looking amazingly clear. There is a little bit of a slowdown on the other side of Stanton, and I'm sure that's due to construction, which is always seems to be going on there. Other than that, I don't see anything else on the interstates. However, there is a problem on Route 250 in Augusta County on Jericho, right in the vicinity of Jericho Road. That's Route 637 north and south. There is a multi-vehicle crash there. The right east-right lane and the right shoulder are closed there. It says I've got a camera there, but I cannot see that one on these cameras, so I'm going to have to take their word for it on that. I do see a little congestion happening out on 33, on the westbound side of 33, but that seems to be, it's moving, it's just a little congested there. That's all I'm seeing. Now, if you're seeing it and we're not seeing it, give us a call at the WSVA Traffic and News Tip Line at 540-214-2500, and be sure to let us know what's going on out there. WSVA's local AccuWeather forecast for Harrisburg and the Shenandoah Valley. We're looking at sunshine mixing with some clouds and going to be a little humid out there today. Possibly an afternoon thunderstorm, a high of 88. Partly cloudy and a thunderstorm this evening. Then it's going to be foggy later on, but humid for the overnight, low right around 66. And tomorrow night, tomorrow, looking for mostly cloudy, not as warm, but humid with a thunderstorm and a high of 82. But Saturday, looks like it's going to be phenomenal. Mostly cloudy, not as warm, lower humidity, and a high only around 75, which is going to be terrific because I believe the grindstone is happening this weekend out there at out there somewhere. And it's kind of rough on those runners. It's currently 72 in the valley. We got our gentle breeze coming up out of the south at about 1 mile an hour, 77% relative humidity. And
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2: From ABC News, I'm Sherry Preston. Another warning about AI. This one coming from OpenAI CEO Sam Altman, revealing at least six more reports of AI models acting without authorization and evading oversight.
3: In one case here, a model of

0: He tried to fast-track a bill requiring every AI company to be able to deploy a kill switch to stop the technology if it gets out of control.
1: If there is even a 1% chance that one of these AI models can shed its nature as a tool and become an independent species.
0: But fellow Republican Rand Paul now blocking Kennedy's proposal.
2: AI governance expected to be on the agenda for a meeting next week between President Trump and Chinese leader Xi Jinping. Canadian Prime Minister Mark Carney embracing the prospect of his country becoming the European Union's first associate member, Canada trying to strengthen ties with the EU amid the ongoing trade war with the U.S. President Trump is making further threats against the Kennedy Center.
3: The president telling our Karen Travers overnight that if his name is not added to the Kennedy Center building, not only will it shut down, it will end up being, quote, ripped down. He is adamant that he should be recognized for helping the institution financially.
2: ABC Chief White House Correspondent Mary Bruce. Americans are still enjoying job security even as prices rise nationwide. We just got new unemployment numbers from last week showing jobless claims slipped to 196,000, the fewest since mid-July. 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
2: The guy who had to be duct taped to his seat on an airplane because he wouldn't behave is speaking out.
5: The airline passenger who is duct taped to his seat after allegedly going on a racist rant says he doesn't remember any of it. Lane Lundy was arrested after his flight to New Jersey had to be diverted. He admits having 2 screwdrivers, but says he has no recollection of using profanities or hitting a woman. He faces assault charges.
2: That's ABC's Hannah Batah. Disturbing new details in the investigation into what's being called a house of horrors in Philadelphia. Police finding at least 2 women inside and more than 1 million graphic photos and videos of other women in the home.
6: They say some of the videos date back more than a decade, with women shown using drugs and, in some instances, being strangled. At least 60 of the women have been identified so far. Dozens have since been found alive. But 5 are missing, as well as a 6th unidentified woman and Raymond's ex-wife, who's been missing since 2016.
2: ABC's Sophie Flay. The home belongs to Eugene and Raymond Horsch, the father and son who are suspects in the disappearance of at least 5 missing women. Angela Lips is seeking $10 million from the city of Fargo, North Dakota, and Fargo Police Department Detective Lucas Heck. The newly filed federal lawsuit alleges police treated a possible facial recognition match as a positive identification without checking the basic facts, including the fact she has never been to North Dakota. Sherry Preston, ABC News.
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8: So updating you on traffic this hour, looks like I-81, I-64 are doing really well. Super clear out there. I do see a little congestion on the other side of the mountain on the eastbound corridor of I-64. Sorry about that. I'm not sure what that is. I'm assuming it's some kind of construction going on there. And then, of course, on the lower side of Stanton on the southbound corridor of I-81, a little congestion there. And then we do have the problem on US 250. 50 in Augusta.

0: Augusta County, right in the vicinity of Jericho Road. That's Route 637 north and south. And there is a multi-vehicle crash there, and the east right lane and right shoulder are closed there as well. That's all I'm seeing. A little bit of congestion on 33, but nothing, you know, traffic is moving, so I wouldn't worry too much about that. But if you're seeing it, we're not saying it, you know what to do. Give us a call at the WSVA Traffic and News Tip Line at 540-214-2500, and be sure to let us know what's going on out there.
1: WSVA's local AccuWeather for Harrisonburg and the Shenandoah Valley. Sun mixing with some clouds today. It'll be humid, but an afternoon thunderstorm, a high of 88. Partly cloudy, a thunderstorm this evening, then some fog forming, a low down to 66. Mostly cloudy, not as warm, but humid, with a thunderstorm Friday, the high of 82. Saturday, still mostly cloudy, a lower humidity, the high down to 75. A thunderstorm Sunday afternoon, the high back up to 80. I'm AccuWeather meteorologist Jason Caterina on WSVA.
0: Hey, thank you so much, Jason. It is a grand and glorious Thursday morning out there with lots of blue skies and sunshine coming down. 74 outside WSVA studios, 74% relative humidity, and a gentle breeze coming up out of the south at about 1 mile an hour. Just the way you like it. Right now, though, it is time to check in with our very own Jacqueline Dobrin.
2: For Newstalk 92.1 and 550 WSVA, I'm Jacqueline Dobrin. Governor Abigail Spanberger has declared a state of emergency in response to a widespread hay shortage this year. Jeff Fishy has the story.
3: The governor's office released Executive Order Number 21 Wednesday afternoon, declaring a state of emergency concerning a hay shortage due to drought conditions. Governor Spanberger says the impact of the drought of 2026 has been devastating for Virginia livestock producers.
4: Overall production of hay has been down across Virginia by about a billion pounds. That now coupled with challenges of ever-increasing gas prices mean that it is harder and harder for Virginia's farmers to be able to feed their livestock.
3: The executive order becomes effective immediately and remains in force for 45 days unless amended or rescinded. Farmers can get more information at their local office of the USDA's Farm Service Agency or their local extension office. I'm Jeff Ishii for WSVA News.
2: Thank you, Ish. Virginia U.S. Senator Tim Kaine discussed filing a war powers resolution to prohibit President Donald Trump from using the U.S. armed forces in hostilities against Oman. Speaking to reporters yesterday, Kaine commented how last month the president threatened to bomb Oman if it had interfered with the U.S. blockade of the Strait of Hormuz, saying America should not bomb an ally.
5: The last thing this nation needs is President Trump threatening to start another war.
2: Kaine added that the president needs to do what he promised and bring down costs for Americans and help them deal with the challenges of daily life. Due to fraud numbers, Virginia could be on the hook for tens of millions of dollars in additional costs tied to the SNAP Food Assistance Program. With EBT fraud making headlines lately, recent federal changes would increase the state's share of SNAP administrative costs, potentially costing Virginia about $94 million a year starting in October. In order to avoid added costs, state officials face pressure to reduce payment error rates or risk even larger financial penalties in the future. Food assistance advocates warned that the changes could affect hundreds of thousands who rely on SNAP benefits. Earlier this week, Waynesboro City Council voted to delay a request from Mimosa Farms for a permit application for weddings and special use. The 8-acre retreat wants to host around 100 events a year, and neighbors have voiced their concerns. During Monday night's meeting, Vice Mayor Lori Jean Enconby said the situation has gotten really ugly.
6: I just don't see how it goes back to neighbor being friendly with neighbor. It's just a big tear right now.
2: Council, at the request of Mimosa Farms, voted 4-1 to table the matter until January in hopes that both sides can work out an agreement. In the meantime, officials with Mimosa Farms say that they will continue operating as a short-term rental, accommodating up to 20 registered overnight guests. And finally this morning, a major repair project is underway at a Nelson County wastewater treatment plant following months of overflow problems. Justin Schimp, chair of the Nelson County Service Authority, says workers are replacing key treatment membranes at the Wintergreen Wastewater Treatment Plant after state regulators found more than 7.5 million gallons of wastewater reached the Rockfish River. Schimp says officials say the overflow

0: overall repair project is expected to cost about $18 million. For News Talk 92.1 and 550 WSVA, I'm Jacqueline Dobrin.
1: Jacqueline, thank you. We will tell you there's a little bit of congestion on I-81 North going through the city. They're doing some road work in there, so you may run into a little slowing if you're heading on 81 North from about exit 243 North. Coming up, we'll talk to Rockingham County School Superintendent Dr. Larry Shiflett. That's next.
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3: On Thursday, Daryl Wood with the Virginia Equine Association will be on the program. This weekend begins the fall edition of Shenandoah Downs at the Shenandoah County Fairgrounds in Woodstock, and we'll have a preview. Plus, Carolyn will have news, we'll check traffic and weather four times an hour, and Dave has sports.
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0: Hey folks, Roger here at Paul O'Ball Ford in Stanton. 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

0: 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Time for us to update your WSVA AccuWeather forecast. For Harrisonburg and the Shenandoah Valley, sunshine mixing with clouds and humid, maybe a thunderstorm this afternoon, high of 88. Partly cloudy with a thunderstorm this evening, maybe even see some fog late tonight, humid, low 66. Tomorrow, mostly cloudy, not as warm, humid with a thunderstorm, high of 82. Saturday, pretty good day. Mostly cloudy, not as warm, with lower humidity and a high of 75. Clouds and humid on Sunday with a thunderstorm possible, high of 80. And then Monday, cloudy, not as warm, with the humidity hanging around and a thunderstorm and a high only of 69. Right now, we've got 74 degrees under sunny skies. At News Talk 92.1 N550 WSVA.
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0: Time for us to check in with the folks in Rockingham County Public Schools. Superintendent Dr. Larry Shiflett is with us this morning. Good morning, Dr. Shiflett.
2: Good morning, Mr. Brett. How are you, sir?
0: I'm fine. How about yourself?
2: I'm doing very well, thank you.
0: I got to start with a little bit of a serious subject because I know it's been on the mind of a lot of folks, and I think today is the day that the students are going back to Westwood Hills Elementary in Waynesboro. And I got to tell you, I've been reading a lot about this and thinking about it too. And I know first and foremost that protecting everyone in your schools is the number one priority. But the other thing that I think is a little more of a difficult to kind of structure and know how to exactly deal with it is what the folks in Waynesboro have had to do for the last like 10 days or so in prepping for the students to go back to school. There's no real handbook on that, is there?
2: Absolutely not. And I think, my thoughts and prayers are with Dr. Jeff Castle and his faculty and staff and the folks at Westwood as they're getting ready to prepare to go back to school. Just can't imagine that scenario and how difficult it would be. And as you said, there isn't a handbook to say, well, this is what you should do or how you should approach it. I think definitely, always a common sense approach and making sure that you're, reassuring folks being transparent about, what other layers of safety you may have, been adding. But sounds like, again, from the outside looking in, and I have not been part of those, intimate conversations with, their leadership. But I think school officials did what they were trained to do, mm-hmm. right? And,
0: I think they did exceptionally well.
2: Exactly. So getting students locked down and hidden away and out of harm's way. And so we always talk about adding layers of safety. What can we do to add layers of safety? It's never really the school is safe or unsafe. It's about just adding additional layers and what does that

0: that look like and what does that take? And I know in Rockingham we've done some of those things over the past few years. It is a high priority for us, but we're a school, and so I think sometimes places like schools and hospitals and what have you can be easy targets for people who want to do evil things, and evil exists in our world. We know that, and so it's a lot of, from my perspective, a lot of prayers and ask for protection for our faculty, staff, for our kids, and trying to, again, use, you know, really good common sense approaches to add additional layers of safety. You know, for example, you know, about a year ago we upgraded our security cameras. We had security cameras. We just were able to purchase some higher quality cameras that can do some things for us. And in the next couple of weeks, we're going to begin exploring a new check-in system at three of our schools to see if this is a direction we want to go. Just again, adding another layer to see if this helps. So I think it's continually just looking at what we're doing, looking at our practice. I know last June we did an active shooter drill with a lot of our faculty and staff involved in that. It was on the last teacher work day, so we had a lot of folks participate and folks who observed. And so just trying to, you know, be as prepared as you can be, but knowing that none of this stuff goes textbook anyway, right? It doesn't follow, you know, this set of, well, if there's going to be someone who's going to come and try to do harm, this is what they're going to do it, this is how they're going to do it. You just don't know what to expect, right? So you always want to just have good practices in place and make sure you're conducting drills, talking about these things with your employees. And it's always common sense. You know, when I was a principal at South River, I used to say to our teachers, we would do our lockdown drills and you know, fire drills, tornado drills, right? We'd do a lot of these things, mm-hmm. right? But, you know, in many cases, right, people knew that, hey, today's lockdown, you know, the lockdown drill or, you know, the tornado drill, whatever, right? And so they were kind of prepared for it. I said, well, when a tornado comes through, or, you know, you're not going to be prepared. Like, you know, what was it, 10, 12 years ago, we had the earthquake, right? That little tremor, right? Well, that wasn't on anyone's radar. It just happened. So I would always share with my staff and said, you know, think about it like this, you know, whatever the scenario you're facing, whatever it is you have to do to keep yourself safe and take your kids with you, right? I mean, that's what, in this, whatever this scenario is, if someone is in the school building doing bad things and you're out on the playground, don't come into the school, right? That's, go to the cornfield next door, or go to, you know, the Shrek Eyes Lambskate. You know, get yourself to safety and take your kids with you, right? They're just, consider them, they're yours. They're an extension of your body. You get to a safe place. And, you know, even I think over the last few years, we've even had conversations, you know, it's always sort of been, you know, hide, you know, or, you know, secure yourself. But then we also talk about maybe you just flee, right? Again, if you're on the playground and, or you're out at the track and there's something going on bad at the school, then avoid it, get away from it. Or, you know, maybe some cases you just have to fight, right? I mean, you just have to figure out what's the best plan of action. And, you know, and our teachers are not, you know, our employees are not law enforcement. We're not military folks. I mean, we're educators. Like, we're just wanting to be in a space that is safe and we feel secure in what we're doing. So it is definitely, my heart goes out to the folks at Westwood, and it's definitely kind of a, when you hear those events, especially when they come close to home, like when we had Bridgewater College a few years ago, right? It kind of brings a somberness to what you're doing.
1: But do you immediately inject yourself in that situation and say, what would I do if I was there?
0: Yeah, I think through those scenarios, right? What would we do? How would we handle this? And again, we have plans in place, you know, for these situations, but nothing ever goes by the playbook. And then what do you do the following day? I reached out to Dr. Castle, I think the following morning, and just said, look, if there's any way we can support you, I mean, I know you're surrounded with, you know, Augusta and Stanton's mm-hmm. close by, but I said, if there's any resources we can send your way, if you need counselors or whatever it is, please let us know. And he was very appreciative of that. And I know it's been a hard time for him. And I feel like he's, again, managed that as best you could, manage such a

0: situation.
1: Right. See, my biggest question is, since it's an elementary school, you want to have the kids have a sense of security, but also you can't make it a military base. And, you know, and that is, that's the, I mean, if we want to make sure that nothing will ever happen, we can lock these places down like a maximum security prison. And would the kids learn? And it was something I heard this past weekend when they were doing all the all the retrospectives about 9/11. And that was, on that day, for a lot of people, everything changed. And I could only imagine what it's like for that young child who's in his first or second year, her first or second year of school, that this place that they look forward to attending, all of a sudden is different. And people are different. People react to grief. They react to stress different ways. There may be some who just bounce back in and it's school and it doesn't bother them at all. But then for others, it may have some traumatic effect. And, you know, I have real empathy for folks like you and your colleagues who have to try to come up with something, because one size will not fit all. And you've got a lot of different kids that you got to hopefully try to find something that works for them so that they want to go back to school.
0: Oh, absolutely, Jim. I think you hit the nail on the head when you said one size doesn't fit all, right? So you think about an elementary school with 300 or 400 students, right? And all of those different personalities and dispositions, and some students, this may not bother at all, right? And then other students will be very troubled by this, and families. And so you just see different reactions from families. I know last year we had a pretty significant bus accident, right? And students were going to the state fair. It was about this time of year. And, you know, I remember going to Elkton Middle School and greeting those students as they were coming off the bus, returning from that accident, right? And each of those students responded differently to that situation, right? Some of them were really upset by it. You know, some of them were, they came off the bus, they were crying and just, you know, kind of a little troubled as they, reunify with their parents. Other students, like, stepped off the bus as if nothing had ever happened, right? And so trying to make sure you support all kids, and even for the ones who appear like everything's good, right? It could be like that, sort of like that duck whose, you know, feet are just paddling really fast under the water, right? So they could even be having some anxiety that they're not expressing. So it is a challenge. And I think you brought up another good point too. Like, you know, if we wanted to say to folks, hey, this is a 100% guarantee nothing will ever happen, then it's going to have to look like a maximum security prison,
1: right?
0: And I really do not want that for our schools, right? I want it to be a place where kids are, like, excited to come. They're looking forward to it. It's warm. It's inviting. And even this new technology that we're going to be trying in three of our schools, I think it's East Rockingham, Pence Middle School, and Cub Run. I was a little hesitant because it felt like it wasn't quite as inviting for people to come into our buildings, right? And talking to parents and, you know, faculty and staff, they feel like that was maybe a good trade-off for that additional layer of safety. We're able to give some of those things up. But it is that also, it's not just being safe, but it's also that sense of safety, right? I mean, I always, when I go places and I go through a metal detector, in the back of my mind, I always ask, like, where am I? They feel like they need to make sure I'm not carrying a weapon, right, to go in here. And that's becoming more of a norm now, right? I went to visit my father-in-law at the hospital the other day, and I walked through a metal detector, right? So I think that's becoming the norm. We've even had conversations about, you know, do we bring that to the school? Now, this Westwood Hills situation wouldn't have mattered, right? So, again, there's no way to say our schools are 100% safe unless we're going to build them with, you know, chain link fence and razor wire and
1: like a fortress,
0: and then that doesn't feel like a great place to go and learn.
1: Rockingham County School Superintendent Dr. Larry Shiflett is with us today. We've got to take a break at the bottom of the hour. We've got an update on the world from ABC. Plus, we'll update traffic and weather and get news from the newsroom.
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3: ABC News, I'm Sherry Preston. Fresh worries about AI, with OpenAI now saying it's identified six more instances of its artificial intelligence.

0: intelligence systems engaging in concerning behavior and ducking oversight. ABC's Karen Waugh.
1: Jeffrey Hinton, known as the godfather of AI, said the technology has reached the point where it's building itself.
2: It is going to get out of control unless we do something. We need to slow down. And we've seen recently, it's something like a little Chernobyl.
1: Hinton has put the odds that AI eventually wipes out humanity at 10 to 20%.
0: Canada's prime minister telling the EU this morning that he approves of the proposal for his country to join as the first associate member.
3: An alliance for the future is a unique, positive approach that we will define together.
0: President Trump warns if he thinks that kind of alliance is a threat, he may order more tariffs. First-time unemployment claims coming in below 200,000, first time since July. This is ABC News.
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5: Currently, no accidents, backups, or delays. Do have reports of some congested traffic, and that is on 81 North in the city of Harrisonburg, starting at about exit 243 due to some construction in the area. Traffic is moving, but it's moving rather slowly with some alternating lane closures. If you see traffic trouble, let us know. Call WSVA's Traffic and News Tip Line. It's 540-214-2500.
6: WSVA's local AccuWeather for Harrisonburg and the Shenandoah Valley. Sun mixing with some clouds today. It'll be humid, but an afternoon thunderstorm, a high of 88. Partly cloudy, a thunderstorm this evening, then some fog forming, a low down to 66. Mostly cloudy, not as warm but humid, with a thunderstorm Friday, the high of 82. Saturday, still mostly cloudy, a lower humidity, the high down to 75. A thunderstorm Sunday afternoon, the high back up to 80. I'm AccuWeather meteorologist Jason Caterina on WSVA.
5: Right now, 76 degrees. Under sunny skies at News Talk 92.1 and 550 WSVA. 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
7: For News Talk 92.1 and 550 WSVA, I'm Jacqueline Dobrin. The Waynesboro man who was arrested after he allegedly broke into a home had a date with a grand jury this week. Online records showed that Chad Trotter was indicted on a burglary charge during a hearing in Waynesboro Circuit Court. The 40-year-old is accused of kicking in the front door of a home in the 1400 block of West Main Street on July 12th. When officers arrived, they spoke with witnesses who provided a description of the suspect. A short time later, officers located a man matching the description, and based on the information and evidence obtained, Trotter was taken into custody. He is scheduled to enter a plea in the case on October 6th. The Shenandoah County Sheriff's Office continues to warn residents about an increase in check washing scams being reported in the area. Sheriff Tim Carter states that in the past 2 weeks, five people have reported having checks washed, with four of those checks mailed to Citibank but never making it to the bank. Tiffany Cummins is an intelligence analyst with the Sheriff's Department, and she explains how check washing works.
8: So they're taking the check is being intercepted, and then someone is changing the information that's been placed on the check. They will make it out to another name or business.
7: Sheriff Carter recommends that if anyone's going to send a check in the mail, then go directly to the post office to drop it off. West Virginia Governor Patrick Morrissey has announced that Fitch Ratings has upgraded West Virginia's lottery and excess lottery revenue bonds from an A+ to a AA- with a stable outlook. Morrissey said in a video that this is terrific news for the Mountain State and another sign that prudent financial management matters.
9: It also makes it easier for us to get lower interest rates if we have to borrow and to keep doing good things for our state. That's going to allow us to do even more to make life more affordable for everyday people.
7: In its rating action, Fitch cited the strong resilience of the financing structures and ample debt service coverage. Fitch determined that both the lottery and excess lottery revenue structures could withstand significant revenue stress while maintaining robust coverage of their debt obligations. The Federal Reserve voted to raise interest rates for the first time in 3 years. Rates will now go up by a quarter of a percentage point due to the stubbornly high inflation that remains well above the Fed's 2% goal. The inflation is caused in large part because of higher oil and gas prices from the Iran war. Patrick DeHaan with Gas Buddy told ABC News that the war in Ukraine is also helping drive gas are also keeping gas prices high because refineries

0: These have been wiped out in Russia.
1: It's exposing a lot of fronts that oil prices are reacting to, and that's why oil earlier this week jumped to its highest level in months, close to $106, because there's just no shortage of headlines that are influential and are changing the risk calculus in near real time.
0: Dahan added that until something happens to de-escalate these geopolitical tensions, prices will keep going higher. And finally, this morning, State Senator Mark Obenshain has announced that West Virginia Governor Patrick Morrisey will be the headliner for his annual Oysters with Obenshain event. The event, which is held at the Rockingham County Fairgrounds, will feature other speakers, which Obenshain says will be announced soon. Tickets for the October 14th fundraiser are available now at the senator's website. For News Talk 92.1 and 550 WSVA, I'm Jacqueline Dobrin.
2: Thank you, Jacqueline. WSVA time is now 9:37. Today, we're talking with Rockingham County School Superintendent. Dr. Larry Shiflett is with us. Now, the last time we talked with Dr. Shiflett, he was out and about on the first day of school. So we are roughly a month into a brand new school year. And I guess, like with a lot of other businesses, if we're not hearing anything, we're assuming everything's going okay.
3: Well, I think that would be a safe assumption, but there's always something going on.
2: Yeah.
3: Right. We have over 11,000 students and 2,000 employees, so there always seems to be something. But some of those things just, you know, don't make the headlines, so to speak.
2: But they're going to happen every year.
3: They're going to happen every year. I think this year, my reflection on the opening of school is it's been really a really great opening to the school year. I have visited all 25 schools. I did that within the first couple of weeks, and I heard that repeated.
2: Did you get that Salisbury steak for lunch anyway?
3: I did not get the Salisbury
2: steak. Oh, what is wrong with you folks?
3: But you know, the cafeteria manager at Montevideo did share with me, she's like, when I was there visiting, she's like, hey, Salisbury steak's 2 days from now. And I'm like, well, I'm not going to be back here in 2 days from now. I've got to be other places. So they were trying to help me,
2: Jim. Good. I'm glad.
3: They are trying, but... sometimes these visits are pretty quick, but, you know, repeatedly people would say it's a really great, you know, opening to the school year. We did have a snafu with some of our transportation. So this year we implemented a new routing program. So
2: is that the one with the app?
3: No, we're not using the app.
2: Okay, because I've heard about that in other jurisdictions, and that just – hit the wall.
3: Yes,
2: first day.
3: So we're not ready for the app yet.
2: Yeah.
3: So
2: you're familiar with it.
3: Yes,
2: though.
3: I'm familiar, and we talked about it and said maybe down the road. But we have a new routing system, and you know, Jim, you're never supposed to assume things, right?
2: Correct.
3: So I just made an assumption that we took the old program and we clicked a few buttons, and all of that, all the maps and routes that we had built into the old program would come over into the new program. Well, that was not the correct assumption, Jim. That was not how it worked at all. Our routers worked tirelessly over the summer to build everything basically from scratch. I mean, they had their old to reference, but they had to build it for new. And that was way bigger than I had imagined. So we had some snafus with transportation. I think most of those are ironed out. And then now, obviously, we have, you know, this school year to start, you know, to fine tune that. So hopefully we don't repeat that. So I'm like, okay, I don't want to repeat that. Failure is part of learning and growing. So, but I just don't want to keep failing, right? You fail at something, you say, okay, we had a meeting probably a week after school and said, okay, what happened? How'd this happen? How are we going to fix it? Right. And so I think we're in a better place. I think that's good. We have a new grading policy this year, and you know, we've had some parents who've been concerned about some of that, but we're just 4 weeks into the school year, so just trying to balance out, you know, what's, you know, are we, where are we with this? What, you know, do we need to make some revisions? What has to change? School board, we're going to be meeting next Wednesday, just a special meeting to talk not just about that, but some other things. Our capital improvement plan, we're going to be discussing that as well, but we'll be talking about the grading policy. But I'm a person who's committed to high expectations, right? And I firmly believe if you set high expectations, people will give you what you expect.
2: Can you just summarize for us what the new grading policy is?
3: Wow, Jim, it's pages long. Summarize.
2: But there are a couple of basic changes between the grading system that we've all known through the years.
3: Yeah, so I would say our previous policy was there was a lot of vagueness and teachers had a lot of autonomy to do what they wanted to do. And so our board really said, look, we want consistency across the division.

0: And so an A at Spotswood would also be similar to an A at TA or East Rock Broadway. We want some consistency. I think what has given folks sort of the most, I think, heartburn right now is in the high school grading policy. There's basically two categories, and the grades are weighted. 30% is what we will say is practice, homework, classwork, group work, those types of things you would do, kind of low stakes. 70% is performance, tests, quizzes, that kind of stuff, right? Projects, maybe a paper, essay, presentation.
1: Trying to find out what you've learned.
0: And trying to assess, have you learned the material, right? And so some folks feel like maybe it's a little bit heavy. Middle school, it's only 60%. They have three categories. They have practice, progress, performance. And so it's only performance is only 60%. Elementary school is 50%. So I think that's been the biggest concern from folks who've reached out to me. That's like, we think that's a lot, and I hear that, but I also know that students will meet your expectations, right? And what I shared the other evening at the school board meeting with folks is I just try to bring this to reality for ourselves is the Department of Education, through guidance from the Virginia Board of Education, has changed the cut score for passing a standards of learning assessment. And so if we would take the scores that we had this year, this past year, which we did really well, by the way, right? We had a presentation on that at the school board meeting too. But if we would take the scores from this past school year, this past May, and we would apply the new cut score that's coming this year, about 40% of our students with A's would fail their test. Right. So that's pretty heavy to think about. Matter of fact, and that's just sort of an average. When I looked at end of course reading, 11th grade reading, students have to pass that to graduate. Based on the new cut score, 50% of our students with A's would fail that test. So raising our standards.
1: Taylor, if I was a student, I would have been saying, guys, what more do you want from me here? I got an A. I got an A, and you're telling me it's not good enough?
0: So I think recognizing there is a little bit of grade inflation, not just in Rockingham, across the Commonwealth, across the United States. I know other school divisions are taking similar steps. So I think trying to address that and having high expectations so that I would feel confident then saying, hey, you have an A in whatever class, biology, I know you're going to pass the biology SOL test, right? Because you have to pass it to graduate, right? We want that sense of our grade expectations are in line with what the state's asking us on their assessment. So it's a little bit of friction right now. I think we'll get it ironed out. We are going to be revisiting that. The other thing that's in that policy, and people haven't really been talking about it a lot, is the retention policy. So if students have basically two consecutive years, so that would be six times taking the reading assessment, vowels, if you're high risk, you will be retained.
1: Right.
0: So that's also a big change, right? And obviously, we're looking now at our students who had, three high-risk benchmarks last year. What did they do this fall when they took that assessment? We got to make sure that it's all hands on deck, that this student passes – mid-year and spring, right?
1: I have to tell you, from somebody from the outside, I'm very surprised that there's no element of uniformity in the grading system, because I thought, when I remember Governor Allen, utilizing this as a big element of his campaign, how many years ago was that?
0: it's been a minute.
1: that there would be standards of learning, because we went back how many years ago with the famous court case in Virginia that basically it was, if you were lucky enough to go to this school system, you got a good education. If you got stuck in this one, you didn't. And I really thought the standards of learning were supposed to project all across the state, so that if you got a Virginia high school diploma, and it didn't matter where it came from, you were guaranteed that, there were certain elements of education that you had, and you were ready to go out into the world.
0: Yeah, and I think the standards do provide some consistency across the Commonwealth, but I think what we've learned in Rockingham is the grading of how teachers approach it is so different, and I think there's where you get this disparity. I've had, again, some parents emailing saying, hey, I don't like the 70%, and then I had a teacher say, well, mine was 80% last year, right? So in other words, mine was even greater than what, like, I would be upset as a teacher that you said I can't have 80% performance, it's only 70, right?

0: So, and we had some principals share that some of their teachers had 90% performance. So we've had this sort of disparity. So we're trying to build consistency as best we can, right? Acknowledging that every teacher is unique in their approach, their students, and the class that they're teaching. And when you have a policy that spans pre-K to 12th grade for every subject area, right, that's tough. If, you know, if you're the band teacher, like, you're probably not going to get a lot of information from giving your students a multiple choice test on the saxophone. You're going to have to hear them play it,
1: right?
0: So I think it's a little bit challenging sometimes to say, here's a policy that's going to meet everything. So we're going to go back, take a look, see if there's some revisions that may be warranted, and try to get that ironed out. So I think from my perspective, right, the transportation was a little bit of a, you know, problematic for us the first few days, and thankfully to our office staff at our individual schools and our principals and administrators, they did a great job navigating and working through all of those snafus and making sure kids got home safely. So kudos to them.
1: And we didn't have to put any bolos out looking for buses, right?
0: Exactly. And then I think some of the grading. Other than that, I think it's been a great start to the school year, and you know, looking forward to you know, always continuing to do better, right? Let's just do better. Right. Wherever we are, let's be better next year.
1: Yeah. I think anybody who's ever been involved with a large organization, you realize one thing. You'll never be perfect, but that doesn't mean you should not continue to strive to improve. That seems like the way of the world today in 2026.
0: Yeah. No, absolutely. We celebrated, Amanda Rickard, our director of assessment, she shared some of our SOL results from last year. And, you know, we jumped in the state average, right? So the state, you know, ranks us, or we get ranked, and we went from 82nd to 61. We jumped 21 places, right, which is awesome. Kudos to our teachers and students, right, administrators, for making that happen. That's great. But, you know, after she says all those things, I'm like, hey, cut scores are changing. We got to be ready to roll next year, right?
1: Right?
0: So let's celebrate the win, but we got, you know, we got a game coming up next week, so to speak. Right?
1: As Bill Belichick said, on to Cincinnati. We'll take a break. We'll be back with more. Dr. Larry Shiflett, Superintendent of Schools for Rockingham County, is with us today here on WSVA.
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4: Welcome back. Rockingham County School Superintendent Dr. Larry Shiflett is with us today. A couple of other quick things in the couple minutes we have left. One, I had the folks from MTC in here the other day, and they're talking about their Rock the Ridge event, which is coming up a week from this Saturday. And Kevin Hutton was able to tell us that the bids are now out for the new technical center in Rockingham County. And this is going to be a very, very impressive facility when it's done. But the one thing that Kevin told me is this is something that's also going to have the capability to grow over the next 50 years.
5: Absolutely. The way the structure has been designed, we're going to have some additional lab spaces that we can pick up some new programs that we're currently not offering. And also, we can come back in future years if we find we need more programs and add to the building, right? We have space to do that, right? So being visionary with the future, right? We're not just saying, hey, we have this many programs, let's just build a facility for this many programs. And I appreciate, you know, our school board and the board of supervisors having that vision to say, let's not just think, okay, what do we need for today, but what do we need for the future? And I think this is going to be a great facility for, you know, for our students who are attending day school, but then also adult ed, and all these folks are getting absolutely just wonderful skills that they can take to the workforce, right? Maybe they're already working in a position somewhere. Had some plumbers at my house yesterday doing some work, and I was asking one of them, "How'd you learn this?" He said, "Well, I've been doing some of this on-the-job training," but he said also did some adult ed courses at MTC, right? So I think it's just going to be a tremendous boost for our local economy and the workforce. And I think a lot of folks are really excited about it. It's a big project. Bids are due next Thursday, so I'm hoping to go to see kind of who will be awarded the bid. I personally like this process. I mean, we have built what we want. We know what we want. We've designed it with our architect. Now we're going to find out which contractor wants it the most, right? So sharpen your pencils and come in with the best bid, and we're going to work on it. And we're fortunate, you know, our director of maintenance, Steve Reed, who oversees our projects, no matter who gets the contractors awarded the bid package, Steve Reed will ensure that it's done right. So,
4: and here it is, 2026, and we're talking about limiting phones during the day and other stuff like that. But all of a sudden, I'm reading all this stuff about the return of cursive and this drive to have students write things. And again, I'm not the sharpest guy in the world, but I remember when I was going to college, the stuff I tended to retain were the things that I made notes of during the course of that lecture. And now we've got all these folks who are coming out and saying, we need kids to write, because that's how we're really going to know they're learning this material. Are you surprised a little bit?
5: Yes and no, right? I think I think we've kind of known this a little bit all along, but then also kids spend so much time in front of screens, which is also troublesome. And, you know, one of the other things I failed to mention, we did implement a new technology policy, which really is really the spirit of it is to encourage teachers to look at non-tech solutions for teaching. Not saying to not use it, but think about ways that you can do other things, like you're just talking about, pencil, paper, note-taking, those types of things. I know you guys ran a spot, I think, last week with Dr. Sanjay Gupta, and he was talking about that, right? Like, you know, the value, reading paper, there's more retention than just reading on a screen, right? And taking notes versus taking notes on the computer. So maybe 50 years from now, maybe we'll be in a different space, but I think currently in the world in which we live, there's still value. I know for myself, if I'm wanting to learn something, maybe not compose an essay, but to learn something, I'm going to get out a piece of paper and a

0: pencil or pen and draw and sketch and try to help my understanding. And so I think there's great value in that. And I think we can still probably do, when we talk about doing better, I think we can do a better job helping our kids learn how to learn, right? I think, you know, just listening to your teacher isn't learning, right?
1: No.
0: But it's a process that your brain has to go through.
1: So. Well, years from now, I'll have Rosie the robot doing all that stuff for me.
0: Perhaps.
1: Rocky F. County School Superintendent Dr. Larry Shufflett with us today. As always, Larry, we appreciate your time.
0: Well, thank you, Jim. Thanks for hosting.
1: Coming up here on WSVA, we've got business news for you next. Top of the hour, it's an update on the world from ABC. 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
2: I'm Nicole Murray with Your Money Now. Stocks have jumped at the start of the trading day. They're boosted by declining oil prices and yields. The Dow up by more than 300 points. The Nasdaq up by more than 400 points. Salesforce issued revenue guidance for fiscal 2030 of over $63 billion, ahead of what analysts expect. The company provided the financial update at its annual Dreamforce conference in San Francisco. OpenAI CEO Sam Altman plans to attend President Trump's state dinner for Chinese President Xi Jinping visit to Washington next week. CNBC reports that AI will definitely be a topic of conversation. The event comes as policymakers and tech leaders debate how to regulate AI following warnings about safety and calls for a slowdown in development. Transportation companies are flashing warning signs as diesel costs hit record highs. CNBC reports that prices for diesel came in at an all-time high of $6.31 per gallon yesterday. Diesel prices have surged more than 70% from a year ago. That's Your Money Now.
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1: From ABC News, I'm Sherry Preston. New worries about artificial intelligence as OpenAI CEO Sam Altman says his company has identified six more AI models engaging in behavior described as concerning. Former AI researcher Daniel Cocatello says there are numerous instances of AI models playing nice only to deceive humans afterwards.
2: The AIs often end up with different goals than the goals they were supposed to have, and different, you know, moral principles than the principles they were supposed to have. In particular, we don't seem to be very good at making them honest, like at all.
1: There was a bill in Congress that would have forced AI companies to install a so-called kill switch, but Senator Rand Paul said he would not support it. In his

0: 196,000 out-of-work Americans filed their first applications for state jobless benefits in the week just ended, 10,000 fewer than the week before. But those same economists cautioned that the figure might have been skewed by the Labor Day holiday.
1: ABC's Jim Ryan. New information on the cost of the war with Iran, besides just gas. ABC has obtained new images of U.S. bases in the Middle East that have been damaged or destroyed.
2: One American service member who served in this war telling us the American people are unaware of the extent of the damage that American bases are taking in. It's being kept a secret, and we're acting like it's no big deal. But you know, there are drone strikes and ballistic missile strikes actively landing on bases every day.
1: ABC Chief White House Correspondent Mary Bruce. 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
3: 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I've been surfing here since I was a kid. Now, seeing my grandson out on the water, it means everything to me. 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
1: Despite a historically quiet Atlantic hurricane season, disaster planners are urging those who live along the East Coast and the Gulf Coast not to let their guard down. At the heart of the season, the Atlantic has produced five tropical storms, but none have hit the 74-mile-an-hour winds that would earn a hurricane designation. A trough of low pressure producing thunderstorms in the mid-Atlantic bears watching, but forecasters say the same El Nino wind shear that has kept the season quiet may kill that storm system as well. King Charles making the rare move of responding to a recent memoir from Princess Diana's brother Earl Spencer, who writes, as he and Charles were arguing over Princes Harry and William walking behind the princess's casket at her funeral, Charles reportedly said, "Rest assured, we'll forget her soon enough." ABC's Lama Hassan is at Buckingham Palace.
5: The king's spokesperson swiftly responding. While we do not comment on books as a matter of principle, His Majesty is mindful that the pain of fraternal grief can cloud reason, affect judgment, and color memory in ways others do not recognize, even many years after such a loss.
1: Spencer writes that Charles was angry at him because he pushed back against William and Harry having to walk in the procession. Dolly Parton accepting an award last night.
6: Well, hey, it's Dolly, and I am so honored to receive the Lifetime Achievement Award from the Americana Music Association.
1: Dolly Parton died last month of cancer at age 80. She recorded that before she passed away. Sherry Preston, ABC News.
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1: WSVA's local IQ weather for Harrisonburg and the Shenandoah Valley. Sun mixing with some clouds, humid with an afternoon thunderstorm, a high of 88. Partly cloudy, a thunderstorm this evening, then some fog forming late. It remains humid with the low reaching 66. On our Friday, mostly cloudy, not as warm but still humid with a thunderstorm, a high of 82. Saturday, mostly cloudy, lower humidity, not as warm, a high down to 75. I'm AccuWeather meteorologist Jason Caterina on WSVA.
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3: Expect some delays on I-64 near Crozet at mile marker 110. There is some roadside maintenance there. The west left shoulder and left lane are closed and will be until 2 o'clock this afternoon. For WSVA News, I'm Jacqueline Dobrin.

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5: 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Of course, I worry about what one rogue AI could do if it slips out of control. The United States cannot simply stop its AI research and give the lead to communist China. And yes, I realize this sounds like fear-mongering and political rhetoric. Still, there is one single argument that tips the scales. If you believe that AI will grow powerful enough to create dangerous new viruses or take over the whole planet for some reason, then you must also accept that it will one day create cures for cancer, slow aging, and a lot more. And that is the AI.
6: The first four are between 10 and 14,000 each.
5: Mm-hmm.
6: So I know this sounds maybe against the principles of like the baby steps and the debt snowball, but I wondered if it would make sense for me to save up like over 2 to 3 months to like make a lump sum payment and just pay that entire 10,000 or 14,000 just for those first four loans. I guess I'm worried that my payments are going to get lost. I just don't want to pay this thing twice.
7: Well,
8: they're not going to get lost.
7: You have bank statements showing that money leaving your account.
8: Yeah.
7: So that on top of just save the PDF from your loan servicer each month showing that your payment history, and you can always request a payment history as well from the servicer via email. So I think it's I'm not going to call it paranoia, but I don't think it's the real issue here.
8: No.
7: I don't want you to kick the can down the road any further based on, well, what if the payment doesn't count? Let's just start throwing as much as we can every month instead of saving up lump sum and then hoping that we actually throw out the debt.
8: Yeah, and I mean, you can, again, to combat this, when you make your initial payment first that satisfies the interest and whatever little bit goes towards the principal, and then make a separate principal-only payment within that same statement period. And that way you can physically see the loan lower by that amount. And like George said, with your statements, you're totally covered. I think that you are, I don't know, but I think that you're looking at this mountain and you're like, how can I tackle this? And it's like part of your brain is creating an excuse and the other part of your brain is like, I'll feel better if I just pay off a couple of lump sums at once. I think you're just trying to find a way to like deal with this in your mind. Is what it sounds like. And honestly, just minimum payments on everything, attack the small. What is the smallest loan right now? You said between 10 and 14, but what's the smallest loan?
6: The smallest is around 10,000. It's 10,500.
8: Okay, so you're going to be done with that in 3 months. And you're going to be cutting into the next smallest one. I mean, that's really, really cool. And what you can start to do, Violet, is just these little mile markers that celebrate those small wins. And I think you probably already have it like this because I can tell by your personality, but have it tracked out ahead of time.
6: Okay.
8: So you know, okay, the first loan is going to be done. What are we, September, October? It's going to be done in November. In November, I already have on the books that I'm going out with my buddy and she's going to buy us both a cocktail and we're going to celebrate that. And then have it tracked for the next one. And those are things that you can do to really fire yourself up and get excited about this, because that momentum is what's going to carry you through. Because 5 years is a long time. And George, let's talk about this for a minute because it's worth saying. You know, most of the people who do the baby steps, they're through baby step two. It's like a year and a half to 2 year deal for most people.
7: That's the average.
8: But and when you're doing that in 2 years, a year and a half, yes, you're balls to the wall. You're cutting everything out of your budget. You're living scorched earth. It's totally possible to do that. When you start creeping up on 5 and 6 years, you have to be strategic because you can't live in that state of mind for 5 years. It's very, very difficult. So maybe you do this, Violet, and you're like, I'm going to do a 1.5, 2 year sprint, and I'm going to like sprint, just run it all off, leave it all on the court. And then after 2

0: 2 years, I'm going to, you know, do something for myself. Maybe it's something that you need to upgrade. Maybe it's something that you need to do to just kind of feel your income a little bit. And then you do another year sprint. And then you kind of take a little bit of a breather. But 5 years of scorched earth, it will take a toll on you. So you need to be thoughtful and set those milestones ahead of time.
1: And you tend to speed up on the tail end.
0: Oh, yeah.
1: And so know that just because right now on paper, this is what it looks like, you're probably going to make more money. You're probably going to find ways to sacrifice deeper. And so all of that can speed it up. So I would go, okay, what does a four-year plan look like? Well, that's $4,680 a month going toward these loans. What does a, let's say I wanted to do it in 36 months, 3 years, $6,250. So now you're going, well, I bring home 10. Can I live off of $3,750 if I really got intense? I think you might find the answer is yes.
0: Yeah.
1: And the shorter the sacrifice, you know, the more likely you are to finish this thing.
0: Also true. Yeah, that's so good. Anything that you can do to shorten this, if there's opportunities that come up, if you're like, you want to know what, maybe my rent could go down, or maybe there, take those opportunities, because to George's point, if you can shrink this thing by a year and a half to 2 years, that's everything.
1: Get your life back.

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0: Ramsay is taking over an entire cruise ship.
1: It sounds violent when you put it that way.
0: I know. It's like we're pirates.
1: It's a mutiny.
0: It's not. We're not pirates. We're just taking a cruise together. It's called the Live Like No One Else Cruise. It's going to be so much fun, guys. March 14th through 21st. Next year, it's 7 nights in the Western Caribbean. We're going to the Bahamas, Jamaica, Grand Cayman, Cozumel. So much fun. It is a full Ramsay takeover. This cruise is going to have everybody on board, myself, Dave Ramsey, all the Ramsey personalities, George Campbell, George Campbell's wife.
1: It's going to be a party.
0: My husband.
1: Who isn't going to be there? It's a shorter list.
0: I know.
1: And what's fun is there's no strangers on the boat. It's all like friends we just haven't met yet.
0: Yeah.
1: You know?
0: And we've all got many similar things in common, but we're going to do the largest debt-free scream, which that was one of my favorite things that we did on the last cruise. Obviously, guys, there's going to be lots of great content there. Dave's going to be doing some new wealth-building content. There's going to be live tapings of your favorite Ramsay shows. So much more. Remember, guys, this is the only place that you're going to be able to experience this level of Ramsay. So if you're a super fan...
1: This is the most Ramsay you can get.
0: It really is. And remember, it's a limited, how can I say, like it's an exclusive party?
1: Yeah, not all are invited. Yeah, this is the negative sell. This is not for you if you still have debt, you don't have your emergency fund, but if you are consumer debt free, you just have the mortgage left, you're in baby steps 4, 5, 6, 7, you are welcome. We want to celebrate the hard work that you've put in, the milestone. Let's mark the moment. A lot of people don't get to do that.
0: Yes.
1: You pay off the mortgage and then you go, all right, guess I'm back to work tomorrow.
0: Oh, we don't like that. You need to celebrate with a cruise. And for those of you who are in baby step 2, let this be aspirational for you to go, you know, the next year or the year after that. But if you're interested, go to RamseySolutions.com/events to book your cabin. All you need is a $600 deposit to secure your slot. All right, let's go to Elena in Harrisburg, Pennsylvania. Hi, Elena. How can George and I help today?
2: Hi. My father-in-law established a trust for our son when he was young, and we know very little about it except that it's for his college education. My father-in-law is very private with his money, and he hasn't given us any details on it. My son is in 11th grade now, and he does not know about the trust, and we don't know when we should tell him about it, and also we don't know what all we should know about the trust at this point.
0: Well, George, I'm sure you guys covered so much of this in Investing Essentials. I feel like you're the one to
1: Setting up a trust is a pretty aggressive move to save for a kid's college. So why did he set it up in the first place? Did he talk to you and say, hey, I'm going to set this up for college, and this was back when he was a baby?
2: Pretty much, yes. Yeah, he was 2 years old. He just basically told us that's what he was going to do. And we know that he did set it up, and that's all we know.
1: So no clue how much is in it, what's even in there. Is it cash? Is it investments? Like, we have no idea.
2: Exactly.
1: And if you talked to him and just said, hey, Dad, he's a junior now. We're looking at colleges. We want to make a game plan to make sure that he goes debt-free. Can you let us know what's in the trust and how we access it? He would say, none of your business.
2: I don't know if he would say that. I think it would be a very awkward conversation just because he's so private. He doesn't like to share.
1: But he made the trust for your son.
0: And that's the part that I would push on, because this is your boy and you kind of have a right to know about something that has the potential. I don't know, but seems like it has the potential to have a major impact on him, because you don't know how much is in the trust. You don't know when he would have access to the money. If it's 18, you need to know those things. And I also don't like that your son would be blindsided, because I don't even know if you can guess, Elena, but are we talking hundreds of thousands? Are we talking million? Like, how much wealth does your father-in-law have?
2: He's very well off. He definitely can afford to do a trust. If I had to guess, I would guess around 100,000, but I really have no number to go off of.
1: But yeah. The part that worries me is that you're scared to even ask him about this.
2: Yeah, I mean...
1: And why isn't your husband asking?
2: The conversation...
0: Yeah, that's another good question.
2: It would be... We would both go to him and ask him. And we could.
1: Just say, hey, we're starting to look at colleges. We know you set up a trust for his education. Can you get us a copy of the trust document? Can you tell us who the trustee is? Can you tell us if there's distribution triggers, anything we need

0: to know as we make plans.
1: Then you can also pick a school. You can pick a school that you can afford.
0: Everything is predicated on knowing what's in the trust. Because if there's $10 in it, well, we got to make a plan for ourselves. And if there's $1 million in it, that changes the type of schools we look at.
1: Absolutely.
2: Okay.
0: So I would just, I mean, he set this up for your son, so there's no, this is private. You involved, he involves your son.
1: Yes.
0: So this is your business.
2: Okay.
0: And the time is of the essence here, because your son is about to be looking at colleges.
2: Right. And I don't, that's the other thing, I don't know when to tell our son. I don't want it to dictate whether or not he goes to college.
0: I would wait until you know more info about the trust, because you don't want false promises of, hey, granddad has a trust for you, everything's going to be great.
1: Yeah, that's the order. Yeah, let's talk about that order of events. I think George is right. The first thing is you guys need to get the information. And the truth is, regardless of that information, we kind of need to treat that as like, if it's here, great. If it's not, great. Because we don't know anything about it. But it shouldn't stop the conversations that you guys are having with your son regarding further education, whatever that may be. You do need to have, I mean, you said he's in 11th grade. So hopefully the conversation has already opened up about, hey, if you are choosing to go to a university, here's what the options are. You know, here's what your mom and what mom and dad have. Here's what we expect from you. We expect that you have a part-time job and that you'll contribute, you know, a certain percentage of what you make. We're expecting you to start applying for scholarship. Like, whatever those expectations that you guys have for him, we're going to do community college for the first 2 years. You guys need to start saying that to him now. We can't wait until it's time to start applying for schools and then him be like, well, I don't.
0: He gets into the dream school and then realizes we don't have the money. So I would, I mean, if he's a beneficiary of the trust, he should have a legal right to the basic information of the trust. And so if your dad is unwilling to talk about it, say, hey, is there a trustee or an estate planning attorney we can talk to about this if you are uncomfortable for some reason? Because we need to get to the bottom of this before we can make our plans for college.
2: Okay.
0: Have you guys saved up on your own, or were you all banking on this being his education funding?
2: We have not saved up. Like I said, my father-in-law is definitely capable of creating this this trust for him to cover his college. So, and that is a little scary for us because we don't know, and that's why we want to start the conversation now, which is hopefully not too late. But if we do need to give money to it, then we know.
1: Yeah.
0: That's what you want. You just want the basic facts. We can move forward. That's all you're asking of him.
1: Now, is your son, I mean, he's in 11th grade. You might know this by now, maybe not. Is he the college type? Are you seeing him as the type who will go to university? Or is he more of an entrepreneurial, more of a trade school? What do you think?
2: At this point, he doesn't know. And he kind of goes back and forth between talking about going to college and not, and I think he's leaning more towards not going to college.
1: And those are some of the other things that I'd want you to be able to talk about with the father-in-law, which is if little Jimmy decides that he doesn't want to go to college, what are his options? Because we don't want him to feel pressured to go a route that he wasn't going to go, or to feel like this is the only. Does that make sense? Those are all questions that you
2: guys
1: are, and they're just questions. They're not you trying to tell him what to do with his money, the father-in-law. It's just, hey, we just want to know what's going on.
0: This is crazy. This is some chaos he's created.
1: It is. I mean, we talk about all the time. I know Dave says all the time, when you're estate planning, you have to bring the others into the conversation. Yep. You don't want anything to be sprung on them. It's unfair. And then it's kind of like everybody's left to figure it out and you're, you know, having a nice sleep.
0: Yeah, we're not asking for, like, private information about your life. That's fine if you want to remain a mystery man. But you don't set something up for a kid with him as the beneficiary and then keep it in the dark until the very last second. That's not fun.

Here's what nobody warns you about. 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
3: ABC News, I'm Sherry Preston. Some encouraging news from the Labor Department. There were 196,000 unemployment filings last week, 10,000 fewer than the week before, and the lowest number since July. There are also new numbers out today on home building. It's slowing as mortgage rates are rising.
4: The Census Bureau says housing starts last month were 2.6% below the seasonally adjusted rate from July and 1.2% below the figure from August of last year. But looking ahead, building permits for future construction also were off last month compared to July, but well ahead of the figure from August 2025.
3: ABC's Jim Ryan. Another AI warning is OpenAI. Sam Altman says another six of its models showed signs of evading human oversight. Federal Reserve raising a key interest rate on Wednesday for the first time in 3 years in another attempt to curb stubborn inflation. President Trump telling ABC's Karen Travers is if his name is not added to the Kennedy Center.
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2: WSVA's local AccuWeather weather for Harrisonburg in the Shenandoah Valley. Sun mixing with some clouds, humid with an afternoon thunderstorm, a high of 88. Partly cloudy, a thunderstorm this evening, then some fog forming late. It remains humid with the low reaching 66. On our Friday, mostly cloudy, not as warm, but still humid with a thunderstorm, the high of 82. Saturday, mostly cloudy, lower humidity, not as warm, the high down to 75. I'm AccuWeather meteorologist Jason Caterina on WSVA.
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7: I have roughly $100,000 in student debt, about $5,000 in credit card debt, and my girlfriend has roughly $11,000 in student loans and credit card debt. 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Should we wait until we're debt-free to get married, or get married and pay our debt off together? Goodness gracious, this is hilarious.
6: It's a quandary.
7: Making $350,000 and you're unstable?
6: I know.
7: Average Americans would like to have a word with you,
6: I know,
7: sir.
6: That's right.
7: At 25 years old.
6: He's killing it. That's why I said cha-ching earlier.
7: Can I be honest? I don't think he wants to marry this girl.
6: He might not. He's maybe looking
7: he's
6: at her going...
7: making excuses. Because the truth is, he could knock out all of his debt in a year.
6: Yep.
7: Making $350,000 and he's got, what, $105,000 in debt?
6: Yeah.
7: That's gone in a year.
6: Yeah, and his girlfriend's debt is gone if they get married. You know, if they go ahead, let's say they do want to get married, they get engaged, they get married, her debt is gone in 2 seconds
7: He's going to burp $11,000 and pay off this debt once they're married. So, yes, if you want to get married to her, get married. Get engaged, get a ring. You'll do that next paycheck.
6: Yeah.
7: And get engaged and get married, and by that time, honestly, you'll be debt-free, and the day you come back from the honeymoon, you can knock out her debt.
6: So let's discuss that for a minute, because I think, especially he's young, and I think if there's people listening who are, you know, in their early 20s, and they're like, I love Ramsey Solutions, and they haven't found that special person yet. Some people sometimes think that we're very, if this person has debt, don't marry them, or if you both have debt, you need to wait to get married. And it's actually, that couldn't be further from the truth. I think the bigger thing to think about when you're dating someone and you have a very clear financial perspective is to get to know what their financial perspective is.
7: Yeah, I mean, it's very telling, honestly, if the other person has debt and it's starting to change your mind. Now, I get if it's hundreds of thousands and
6: sure,
7: you're like, I know what I'm signing up for. But it's beautiful when you meet a couple in the debt-free stage and they said, yeah, we got married and, you know, she came in with all this debt and we just attacked it together.
6: Yes.
7: I'm like, great. That couple is going to make it through anything.
6: Yes.
7: Because if you are willing to take on your spouse's burdens financially, what aren't you willing to do for them?
6: Yeah.
7: That's such a big thing to do. So.
6: Absolutely. But if you don't have the conversation and you're just thinking, oh, we'll get married, I'll pay off her debt, and you never found out that he or she was a princess to begin with, and now you're fighting the fact that they just keep spending and spending and spending, it's like, well, you never got to know their financial philosophy.
7: Yeah, you got to make sure you're on the same page beforehand. Too many people go, we've been married for 3 years, and I guess we're talking about money now for the first time.
6: Yeah.
7: Like, this is a

0: huge problem. Talk about it beforehand, because those values are hard to align after you're married.
1: Yeah, we say it all the time. Religion is a big one. You want to know, like, what do you think? Like, what guides your life? That's a big one. Kids, how do you see parenting?
0: Do you want them, and how many do you want?
1: Yep, how many do you want? Do you want them? How do you view parenting roles and things like that? Money is a big one. Am I leaving anything out?
0: Family, in-laws.
1: Gosh, maybe today's world, maybe politics.
0: If you think about most of the calls where there's dysfunction, mm-hmm. they're around some of those things.
1: Yeah, absolutely. I love it. All right, let's go to Rose, who's in Washington, D.C. All right, Rose, you're on the line. How can we help?
2: Hi, guys. Okay, so I recently purchased a very expensive home. I rushed into it. It was an emotional process. I didn't have the best agent, and I got a little bit of awful advice, but also I should have been a little bit more patient. And so, but anyway, I'm in this expensive house that I can afford, and I am wondering if I... Do I kind of cut my losses and sell this house in 2 years, stay in there for a little while?
1: Why 2 years?
2: Because I just moved in a few months ago. It hasn't even been a year. It hasn't even been 6 months.
1: Okay.
2: And I'm now discovering that there are these very expensive repairs that need to be done.
1: In the house that you just bought?
2: In the house that I just purchased.
1: Tell us the numbers. Tell us what you paid for the house. Tell us what your mortgage is every month.
2: Oof, house is $750.
1: Okay.
2: My mortgage is $5,200.
0: And what's the mortgage balance?
2: $750.
1: You didn't put any money down?
2: I did. I lied. I'm sorry. $712.
1: Oh, you put the bare minimum down.
0: So the mortgage is $712.
2: What I owe, I put about $66,000 down.
1: Where's that
2: because
1: money?
2: I have. Okay, so part of it was just money that I saved, and then I took about $33,000. I borrowed $33,000 out of my retirement, which I'm paying back right now.
1: Okay, but if you're telling me you put $60,000 down on a $750,000 house, I'm expecting the mortgage to be less than $700,000.
2: No, well, my mortgage is
1: $52,000. I'm talking about the full loan.
0: Not the monthly payment, the balance compared to what you paid for the house.
2: Oh.
0: So sales price versus mortgage balance. That's what we're talking about.
2: Right. I thought it was about... a little under seven.
0: Got it. Okay. As your mortgage balance. Okay. What do you make every month? Yep. What is your after-tax monthly income?
2: So I'm averaging about $16,000 a month. I am commission-based. I'm in sales.
0: Okay.
1: Okay. That's good.
2: So I don't make anything under $200,000, $225,000 a year.
1: So ideally, you'd be making $20,000 a year for this to feel.
0: $20,000 a month.
1: I'm sorry, $20,000 a month. Thank you. And again, here's what I want to check: is this after tax only, or are you doing after taxes, after investing, after
0: healthcare premiums?
1: Yes. When you get to that $16,000 number that you gave us.
2: After taxes, after insurance, after the little bit of retirement that I'm putting away right now.
1: So if we add back in. If we add back in your insurance premium, if we add back in what you're putting aside for investing every month, not quarterly, but by month, what will that turn that $16,000 into?
2: Probably about...
1: 18?
2: 18.
0: Great. All right.
1: Okay. So now this is not...
0: Nothing's
1: not
0: on
1: too
0: fire.
1: Bad.
0: Yes, there were mistakes made. You're frustrated with yourself. You rushed into it. The agent was looking for a commission. You didn't do your due diligence on inspection repairs. Let's put that in the past and just look toward the future and go, what's the next step? So do you have savings right now?
2: I do.
0: How much?
2: I do. I have a pretty good, like I have 6 months. Well, because I'm in sales, I was like, that was my priority.
0: Good.
2: So
0: good
2: I
0: job.
2: Have 6 months worth of my mortgage saved up.
1: Wow. Oh, just of the mortgage. Okay, well,
0: so
1: that's
0: you got
1: good.
0: Like $30,000 sitting in savings?
2: Yes.
0: Okay, what are the repairs going to cost? Have you got estimates?

0: That's on
1: that? Oh, my goodness.
0: Different bids?
1: So, yes. Yes, yes, yes. So, I got anywhere between 7.5 to 8,000.
0: Great. So, you could write a check today and get the repairs done.
1: Okay.
0: That's a pretty, I mean, I feel like you are real hard on yourself. You have the money to pay for repairs. Yes, the mortgage is a lot. I'd like it to be slightly less, your income slightly more. But you don't have to rush into selling this thing off.
2: And I don't know that you need to sell it off if you like the house. I don't know, and tell me if I'm wrong, Rose. My guess is this is the most expensive house you've purchased. This is the first time you've had a mortgage that's this high. And you're like freaking out because you're like, this doesn't feel right to have a mortgage that's $5,000, but you're taking home almost $20,000 a month. Like that's your pay. And so ratio wise, it's a fair amount. If we're close to the 18, 19 that we think we are, ratio wise, it's a totally fair amount. I think you're just feeling like, oh my gosh, what if something changes in my situation? What if my
0: especially
2: job
0: being
2: changes? What
0: if,
2: yes, I think that's what you're feeling. And if you are feeling that, and you reevaluate in 2 years, like you said, and you're like, you want to know what? I would feel more peace if I just downsize. I think that that's a totally fair place to be.
0: Or just aggressively pay it off over the next 7 years.
2: Yeah.
0: That'll give you some peace too.

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4: All right, back to the phone lines we go. We've got Carson, who's in Dallas, Texas, on the line next. Hey, Dallas, George and I are here. How can we help?
5: So I am a freshman in college, and my brother is a software engineer in Fayetteville. Well, I'm actually from Arkansas, but Dallas is the closest major city. But my brother is a software engineer in Fayetteville, Arkansas, and we want to start a Christmas site installation business, and I was wanting y'all's opinion on it.
6: Okay, why Christmas lights?
5: So this past summer I pressure washed, and I made a lot of, I played football in college, and I needed some money to save up to come down here, and I pressure washed this summer, and I made a lot more money than I was expecting to make, and I really enjoyed it.
6: What'd you do with the money?
5: Saved it.
6: Nice. How much you got in savings?
5: Not much now. I think I have like $1,300 left.
6: Okay, so what happened to the rest of it?
5: I mean, saw like books for school, then traveling. I live, it's like 4 hours from home, so when I actually do go home, gas and then food, all the living expenses.
6: Okay, so do you have any debt right now?
5: No, I don't.
6: Fantastic. And so you want to start this business with your brother, who's a software engineer. How does that play into the Christmas mm-hmm. lights? Mm-hmm. Was he, you gave him this idea, and he was like, yeah, I'm in. We'll install these together.
5: So we've wanted to start something for quite a while, and we've researched a lot of different things and talked about a lot of different things, and Christmas lights was something that came up because we were talking about pressure washing, because I would go up there and visit with him in the summer, and I would we would talk about how much money I'm making and like what I'm doing.
4: Yeah, why and, not pressure washing? What made you land on Christmas
5: because,
4: lights?
5: Yeah, because it's not all like the business for pressure washing is down a lot in the winter time, and so that's when Christmas lights are up the most from like October.
4: So would it be both? Would you do one? Is it seasonal? We do pressure
5: yes.
4: washing on the other part of the year, and then the Christmas lights
5: yes,
4: on the other
5: yes,
4: part.
5: Yes, yes,
4: got
5: yes.
4: it. Okay. Now,
5: so we would do both.
4: What does it mm-hmm. cost? Because, I mean, I kind of have in mind what I'm thinking. I have a couple of thoughts here. Why do mm-hmm. it together? Why not one of you just say, hey, why wouldn't you just say, hey, yeah, I think I want to start opening up this business, and it'd be cool if my brother wants to work with me or work for me on it for a while. Versus it's got to be a partnership. So, we've got to do this deal together. Like, what's the benefit to you of linking up with him on this?
5: So I would have somewhere to live. I would stay with him. And also, he would also keep his job for as long as he can. And depending on how much we scale the business, is whether he's gonna just completely drop his job and come.
6: You do know Christmas lights is like a 1 to 2 month gig.
4: Mm-hmm.
6: So I wouldn't be dropping
5: yes,
6: a full-time job for a 1 month to 2 month situation.
4: What if you just started out? What if you just moved up there and you started out with the pressure washing, and you just said, hey, can I stay with you while I start seeing how many pressure washing clients I can get? And you just make it your full-time job that I'm going to get as many pressure washing clients, and I'm going to just build slowly using the cash that I have. I'm going to start with the pressure washer I have. And once I get enough clients and I can save up a little bit more money, you know, and just go very, very slowly. And then as the pressure washing part starts to take

0: off. Now you have cash flow. Now you can start saving up for whatever infrastructure you need to do the Christmas lights. And I would largely be doing this on my own. I wouldn't hitch my, what is it, hitch my wagon to someone else's cart. Is that right?
1: Cart to the wagon?
0: I wouldn't hitch myself up with someone else if I don't need to. And I don't think you do. I think partnerships make this get really muddy really quickly.
1: Because what happens when he wants out? Because he's tired of it or would rather focus on software engineering or gets a promotion or moves.
0: Yeah, because it's two people you have to be paying.
1: Buy him out?
0: Yeah.
1: So that's the part where you really need to look at forming a partnership agreement if you're going to do this so you're both on the same page with all the what ifs.
2: Yes.
1: And then what must be true to start this business? How much is it?
2: We're looking into it to start it. It would only be around like $4,000 to $5,000.
1: Okay, where's that money going to come from?
2: He has money saved up. He has that money, but after that.
1: So now how does this work? He put in all the money and you didn't.
0: Carson, I gotta be honest with you.
1: So it's already lopsided, right?
0: I gotta be honest with you. I feel, and I'm not trying to point a finger, but I feel like you're kind of leaning on him for your deal. You're like, I gotta move up there where he lives. I gotta move into the house with him so I have a place to live. He's got the money to do this. So it kind of feels like, hold on a second. It just kind of feels like you're too leaned on him for something you're trying to do with your own life. And he's got a job. He's a software engineer.
1: Yeah, sounds like he's doing fine.
0: He's going to have to leave his thing to do. Does that make sense? I just don't feel like this is set up. The foundation of this doesn't feel set up in a fair sense. And I feel like you're too leaned on what he can do for you versus you going out and doing something for yourself. Is that fair enough?
2: Yeah, I understand where you're getting to, but where I am right now, I am in a town of 2,000 people, and the closest place is Pine Bluff, which is an hour and a half away.
0: Okay.
2: And there's 30 people there.
1: So why are you out there? Arkansas. What are you studying?
2: I'm studying finance, and I play football down here, and the reason I came is because I get a large amount of school paid for.
0: Okay, so I think then let's tackle one thing at a time. If you're there to go to school, go to school. Like, play your sport, do that thing. Pressure washing is not going anywhere.
1: If you want to do some side hustles like that, but I wouldn't go just starting a business willy-nilly. I would just make it a side hustle, try out a few people's Christmas lights if you want this winter, get a feel for it. Mm-hmm. And then if you love it and the margins are there and you're like, I could scale this thing, do it with your own cash before you bring brother into it as the sort of financier.
0: Yeah, I agree.
1: It's just going to get we've seen it get messy too often. And make sure you do it properly if you're going to do it. You need to form an LLC. You need general liability insurance because you're up on ladders. You're messing with people's gutters,
0: yeah,
1: on houses. You need to make sure you're protected.
0: Yeah, absolutely. And I tend to say I'm sure there's plenty of partnerships out there that are doing just fine. But honestly, if you can just do this on your own, it's your first business. Do it on your terms. That way everything is operating according to your values. You're not because what if your brother is like gets this grand idea that requires debt? And you're like, I don't want to use debt. And now you guys, do you see what I'm saying? Everything has to go through each other. So,
1: and it's, well, Carson's doing all the work. Brother's not getting on the roof. He just wants to be part of the business. And
0: right.
1: So now it's like, well, I'm putting in all the hours and you're just doing some accounting on the back end or whatever it is. It's going to feel unfair at some point.
0: Yeah.
1: Rarely does it feel like we're both putting in 50-50.
0: Yes.
1: Generally, each partner thinks they're pulling the other's weight.
0: That's a very good point.
1: And that's where it gets messy and resentment bubbles. But it sounded like a great idea up front.
0: Yes.
1: Like, this will be fun. It's a way for us to bond. I'd rather you bond over going golfing or something.
0: Absolutely. Cleanliness is what we're after. A nice, clean plan. Well, let me go back and read the scripture and quote of the day because I opened up hour four, George, without doing
1: People
0: it.
1: People were wondering.
0: I know. I broke the chain here. I hope there's no bad luck or something in that.
1: It's fine. God is a gracious God.
0: He's a gracious God. As a matter of fact, Psalm 18:32 says, "It is God who arms me with strength and keeps my way secure," in spite of the fact that I did this incorrectly. And then Sarah Blakely said, "I think failure is nothing more than life's way of nudging you that you are off course." And so I have just been nudged that I did go off course.
1: You've been humbled.
0: I have been.
1: I love it.
0: Oh, my goodness gracious. All right, George, I love these quick questions from social. They're just a quick way to say something, you know, just a little shout out. What's the recommended

0: dollar amount percentage of take-home pay that you can budget for fun money after you complete baby step three.
1: Oh, I'd make it reasonable. I'd be in agreement with my spouse. And you know.
0: You
1: if
0: know,
1: it's $1,000 out of your $3,000 take-home pay, that's bad.
0: Yeah, it's not a percentage. It's a vibe.
1: Exactly.
0: All right, guys, remember, there's ultimately only one way to financial peace, and that's to walk daily with the Prince of Peace, Christ Jesus.

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2: From ABC News, I'm Sherry Preston. ABC News has obtained photographs about the extent of damage Iranian missile and drone strikes have taken to U.S. bases in the Middle East since the war began with Iran nearly 7 months ago. The pictures show damage to U.S. planes and supplies and also barracks. Here's ABC military contributor Mick Mulroy.
3: It isn't just they're going after military hardware, aircraft, runways, etc., but they seem to be deliberately targeting housing modules, so the barracks where our military members sleep. So that indicates to me they're trying to cause major casualties. This is obviously an issue that needs to be addressed.
2: At least one service member tells ABC News there are missile and drone strikes on bases nearly every day. For months, Pentagon Chief Pete Hegseth has tried to downplay Iran's attacks. OpenAI now disclosing six more reports of unexpected or concerning behavior in its AI models, including the models acting without authorization and evading oversight. ABC's Elizabeth Schulze.
4: This is really underscoring the urgent warnings from OpenAI CEO Sam Altman and rival Anthropic CEO Dario Amodei that AI is learning to outsmart humans and that the tech needs to slow down. And overnight here in Washington, the Senate did try to fast-track legislation that would force companies to build an AI kill switch to shut down their models, but that legislation failed to advance.
2: The NTSB remains on the scene of the deadly news chopper crash in Los Angeles.

0: Colleen Williams having to report her colleagues' deaths on the air.
1: ABC's Trevor Ault in Los Angeles. 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
2: Man, I love this place. I've been surfing here since I was a kid. Now, seeing my grandson out on the water, it means everything to me. Watching him and taking in the blue waves, the sea breeze, the blurry horizon.
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1: Flock calls it a criminal act. Privacy advocates call it a victory for Americans. ABC's Jim Ryan with the latest on the license plate readers.
4: In one instance, a group of hackers took down a Flock camera above a roadway and instead of destroying it, reverse engineered it and shared the extracted data with several tech-related media outlets. One analysis found that an ALPR typically captures 28 pictures of a single passing vehicle, but some over 100. With the images then sent to Flock through a cellular network.
1: President Trump on the campaign trail in North Carolina making another threat against the Kennedy Center.
5: The president telling our Karen Travers overnight that if his name is not added to the Kennedy Center building, not only will it shut down, it will end up being, quote, ripped down. He is adamant that he should be recognized for helping the institution financially. And it comes just a day after the board voted to immediately close the center for renovation, citing safety concerns after a judge blocked them from adding Trump's name to the building.
1: That's ABC Chief White House Correspondent Mary Bruce. Canada running to the EU as the trade war with the United States continues. Canadian Prime Minister Mark Carney addressing EU Parliament this morning, saying Europe and Canada are stronger together as the EU moves to make Canada an associate member of the bloc. If the EU does cooperate in that way, President Trump has said that would amount to a hostile act. I'm Sherry Preston, ABC News.
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7: WSVA's local IQ weather for Harrisonburg and the Shenandoah Valley. Sun mixing with some clouds, humid with an afternoon thunderstorm, a high of 88. Partly cloudy, a thunderstorm this evening, then some fog forming late. It remains humid with the low reaching 66. On our Friday, mostly cloudy, not as warm but still humid with a thunderstorm, a high of 82. Saturday, mostly cloudy, lower humidity, not as warm, a high down to 75. I'm AccuWeather meteorologist Jason Caterina on WSVA.
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9: Expect some delays on I-64 near Crozet at mile marker 110. There is some roadside maintenance there. The west left shoulder and left lane are closed and will be until 2 o'clock this afternoon. For WSVA News, I'm Jacqueline Dobrin.

0: Normal is broke and common sense is weird, so we're here to help you transform your life. From the Ramsey Network in the Fairwinds Credit Union studio, it's The Ramsey Show. I'm Jade Warshaw. Next to me, Rachel Cruz, taking your calls about your life and your money. So give us a call. Jennifer's done that. Jennifer is in Las Vegas, Nevada, on the line right now. Hey, Jennifer, how can we help today?
1: Hi. Thank you for taking my call.
0: You bet.
1: Okay, so basically, I wanted to get some advice. I thought I was doing pretty good financially. And I don't follow the

0: baby steps or do any of that. But I watch you guys, and I know it's good, solid advice that you guys give. But now that I'm getting older, I realize that I don't know if I'm ever going to be able to retire.
1: How old are you?
0: I am 53 years old, and my husband is about same. He's 52, almost 53. And we bought a house probably 5 years ago, and you know, that was our dream. And we had a lot of debt, but we've been plugging away, and we were almost there. Like, to me, I was like, hey, I'm almost there. I have a little bit left. I have 6 more months left on a car payment. I have maybe one credit card that I have like a couple hundred bucks on. So that's like almost done. And then just recently, my husband had an issue with his teeth. Like, we've always known that he's always had like kind of issues with his teeth, but we just kind of put it off. And so finally, it was really bothering him. He went to the dentist. They're like, sorry, buddy, we got to get rid of them.
1: All of them?
0: They're, my gosh.
2: How much did that cost?
0: So it was about 40 grand.
1: With like root canals and like the whole deal?
0: No. They just took all his teeth out.
1: $40,000?
2: So was that your wake-up call financially of realizing, oh my gosh, we don't.
1: And the hard part is you're 53 and it's like the hourglass sands. You're seeing them running out.
0: Yeah. You know, and I mean, like, to me, health is sometimes it's a little bit more important than just how many things you have and collected, you know?
1: Sure. Yes.
0: And so we thought about it for a while, and we kind of knew it was coming, but we kept putting it off, you know?
1: Well, I mean, let's be honest. The dental thing and the health part of this, you're right. Like, there are certain things that take precedent, and it's like, if it's health, you want to lean all the way in. But that wasn't the cause of what you're feeling now. That was one of the many dominoes that started tipping over. And when you have, you know, 10 or 12 dominoes in a row, you feel the weight of all of those tipping over on you.
0: Right.
1: And so I think that's what's taken place. And to your own point, it sounds like it's kind of just been years, maybe even decades of kind of knowing what you need to do, but not leaning into it. And I think that's what you're feeling right now.
0: Yeah, I feel that, you know, because, and the thing is, I've always been the one in the marriage who's taken care of all the financial stuff, you know, paying the bills, all that kind of stuff. And we've always been on the same page. It's not.
1: But where is it left you? Like, where are you guys today? Like, what's the picture?
2: Yeah. How much do you have in retirement?
0: Okay. So this is the sad part. I have an IRA and I have a Roth and I have a savings account. All of them all together are about $24,000.
1: Okay.
0: And that's it.
1: What about him?
0: Where he works, he just been there for 5 years. He just hit his 5-year mark where he's been working, and so he is eligible for the pension.
1: Okay.
0: But I don't know what that's going to be. You know what I mean? Like,
1: sure.
0: From what he
1: but
0: tells
1: does he
0: me
1: have any money saved? So, but basically, what you're telling me is he got saved by this pension because there's nothing else there. That's what I took away from what you just said.
0: Yeah, because we've always put everything together. So, like. Yeah, the IRA, and I mean, yeah, the retirement, it's like, it's under my name, but it's both of ours. You know what I mean?
1: Right, the total is $24,000 for all of you, for the both of you, between IRA, Roth, and savings.
2: Wait, so how much do you guys make a year, Jennifer?
0: So he just got a raise. Right. So now, between the both of us, we both make the same amount, about $50,000 a year.
1: Okay, so $100,000 total.
2: And how much consumer debt do you have?
0: Other than like my car and this new loan,
2: everything,
0: I'm going to say it's about, let's see.
1: Jennifer, I want to call out something here because this is going to help you off of this call. What you're doing on this call is I think what you've done for the last, for your working career. From age 20, probably when you got your first major job until now, age 52, 53, is you look at something and your first instinct is, oh, this might be kind of bad. And so instead of looking at what it is, you kind of say, oh, well, it's not that bad. We just did this. And you kind of cover up the negative thing

0: with the most recent positive. Oh, it's not that bad. I mean, after all, we did just go out to eat last night. Oh, that's not that bad. After all, I did just get a raise. Oh, that's not right. Yeah. And so even right. with the questions that Rachel and I are trying to get you to answer, we can't get the answers because you're trying to cover it up. Now's the time. Like, put the yeah. chips on the table so we can help you. How much is the okay. debt? Let's just say it.
1: Well, now it's about $43,000.
0: Okay. And that's between car, credit card, dental loan, anything else, student loan, HELOC, no. anything else?
1: No.
2: So you used some money that you had saved for the dental procedure because you told us it was $40,000.
1: No, that was all in. $40,000, that's how much the dentist
2: yeah,
1: told
2: yeah.
1: us. That's how much the loan was for.
2: Yes. Okay.
1: So, we didn't tap into our savings account.
2: Okay, so how do you have $43,000 of debt?
1: Well, it's $40 for the dentist. It's $3,000 for another dental bill
2: okay.
1: for me. And then I have consumer debt. It's about $1,000.
0: What about the car?
2: What about the
0: credit cards?
1: Oh, the car. I'm sorry. The car is $3,000 for the car.
0: Okay, what about the credit cards?
1: No, that's it. The credit cards I owe. Credit cards I owe $700 on one, and I owe $300 on another.
0: Okay, so let's really.
2: Can we yeah. level set for a
0: yeah.
2: second?
0: That, level set
2: that
0: it right
2: what,
0: now.
2: That what you've been doing has not worked. Do you agree?
1: I mean, we're not like homeless, but yeah, I know.
0: Well, is that
1: like,
0: hold on. Stop right there. Is the standard because the standard is not homelessness. That's not the bar that we're trying to beat in okay. life. The bar that we're trying to beat is your best self and feeling like yeah. when you go to work 9 to 5 and sacrifice all that time and effort that you're actually building mm-hmm. something.
2: That's kind of want to just, I love you, Jennifer. If you're in front of me, I think I would just grab your shoulders and shake you and be like, Jennifer, you got a solid 15 years left. Let's move. Let's do some
1: yeah.
2: stuff, right? Let's
1: yeah,
2: do some
1: I
2: stuff.
1: Agree.
0: And don't sugarcoat it.
1: Yeah.
0: Don't sugarcoat this
1: no,
0: anymore. You know,
1: yeah.
0: we're not here to judge you.
2: No,
0: we're here to be your friend.
2: We want to put you on a plan
0: yeah.
2: to get you out of mediocrity into a thriving situation financially where you're not having to cover up anything. That it's like, this is what
0: yeah.
2: it is, and I'm proud of my situation.
0: Yes.
2: So, Jennifer, if you stay on the line, Christian's going to pick up. We're going to give you Total Money Makeover, the book, because what we're going to start to do is we're going to start to pay off this debt. Starting with the credit card, the car, you're going to go down the list. We're going to save some of this money and savings that you have that's not invested. It's going to be thrown at the debt, and you're going to go through the baby steps. At the beginning of the call, she said, I don't really do the baby steps. Well,
0: now you do.
2: I kind of feel like you should, you know? Just try something new, Jennifer.
0: Like
2: try
0: sands,
2: something new.
0: Like sands through the hourglass.
2: It is, right?
0: So are the days of our lives.
2: Hey guys, it's Rachel Cruz. 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
3: Well, back to the phone lines where we have Andre in Los Angeles, California. Andre, you are on the line, buddy.
4: Hi, guys. How are you doing?
3: Doing great. How can we help?
4: So I had a question. I'm a bit worried about my dad and the way that he uses his money. I'm looking to get married maybe middle of next year, and I'm just kind of worried about his financial habits. And so I want to have a conversation with him about it, but I don't know how to go about
3: it. What are the habits you're seeing that you're concerned about? What's he doing?
4: So just to give some context, my mom is like no longer around. So he, for example, he does not cook for himself. He orders out a lot. He eats lunch, like he buys lunch every day. He buys dinner every day. And sometimes it's takeout, sometimes it's delivery. It's just a lot of money on food overall. On top of, you know, he's got a mortgage, he's got other expenses as well.
5: Do you know how much he makes, Andre? Do you have a pretty good grasp of what's going on, or it's just more of a feeling, and you're seeing a pattern happen that you're nervous about?
4: Well, I know he can sustain himself. I just think that maybe the money that he makes can be allocated towards other places as well. But I think for the average person, he's spending like a little more than the ideal amount.
3: Is it mostly the money that's bothering you, or is it just the unhealthfulness of kind of the way his lifestyle is looking, or is it both?
4: It's a bit of both, actually.
5: And how old are you?
4: I'm 23.
5: 23, okay. And are you living with him? Are you home, or are you on your own?
4: Yeah, I live at home with him, yeah.
3: Okay. And is this new behavior? You said your mom's not in the picture. Did they get divorced? Like, did something trigger this behavior that you're like, man, this is new. This is unhealthy. This is not good for his money.
4: No, she passed away, coming on 5 years now in December.
5: Mm-hmm. I'm sorry.
4: And so, thank you. You know, so I guess to him, it's like, well, I have no one to cook for me. So my only option is to, you know, buy food.
5: Yeah. And how much does he make a year? Do you know?
4: Maybe like 100, 110.
5: Okay. And has he complained about money to you in general, about not being able to do X, Y, and Z, and I don't have enough for retirement or anything? Is there anything that he's worried about?
4: He has mentioned about like money strains before.
5: Mm-hmm.
4: So he's got the mortgage. He's got a car payment on a car that he rarely uses, which even to this day, I'm still ask myself, like, why'd you buy that car if you don't even use it?
5: Yeah. Okay. So it's these small habits that you feel like are adding up, and you want his money to be best used for him, not being wasted, basically. Is that your main question?
4: Yeah, that's kind of about it.
3: You know, when I hear what you're saying, I think there's a lot of grief that's at work in what you're seeing. It sounds like, oh, you know, mom is gone, she used to cook the meals, and he never figured out how to start doing that on his own, and you're there like watching firsthand, like, dude, this is draining your money very, very quickly. There's a car that nobody's using anymore, but we haven't sold it, we haven't gotten rid of it, those sorts of things. I might, Andre, approach this from that side of it more so than the financial side of it, and just say, gosh, Dad, I'm noticing some things, and you know what would really make me happy? I miss mom cooking, and I feel like I would love for us to just make some meals together a couple of times a week, and it would make me feel a lot better. Would you do that with me? And I think that's something that both of you can benefit from without attacking this from like, hey, Dad, you're spending too much money on going out to eat, because I really don't think that's

0: the root of this problem. I think it's a grief thing and a gender roles thing that he's just missing his wife cooking the meals.
1: Yeah. And there's a bigger picture to it, too, of, you know, it's not the delivery food stuff that's going to probably, like, take him out. Probably not. But long term of you saying to him, Dad, I want to see you thrive. I mean, you're coming up on, how old is he? Is he in his 60s?
2: He's 58.
1: 58, okay.
2: He says he wants to retire within the next few years. He's a business owner.
1: Okay, great. So I think you can just say, hey, Dad, I know that this is coming up timeline-wise, and I would love and you could say, I'm happy to do it with you. I would love just to look at some of your expenses, because I just wonder if you can actually put a little bit more away every month. That would really accelerate where you want to be in 5 years. And we can look at some expenses and what those could be, right? And I'm sure food will be a glaring option. The car payment will be a glaring option, right? And so it's more of a discussion and a suggestion for something bigger, right? As Jade's talking, let's solve and let's press into the grief. Let's solve for in 5 years, right? If you kind of just nitpick every little thing for him, especially as his son, he's probably going to be like, what are you talking about?
0: Yeah,
1: like,
0: the powdered butt syndrome.
1: Yes,
0: yeah.
1: Yes, that's right. That's right. So I would go at it more from those angles than, Dad, you're spending too much on Uber Eats.
0: How do you think he would respond to that, what Rachel said?
2: I have tried bringing it up to him, but I think since I'm the youngest of his three kids, he kind of looks at me like, I mean, I'm sure he respects me as an adult, but I think I have two older brothers, so I think he would make it better from them, but I want to get better having those conversations with him.
0: I mean, there is a piece of this, Andre, we touched on, we said it quickly, but like that powdered butt syndrome, that just that feeling of, hey, I was here when you came out of the womb. I changed your diapers. You don't know more than me about this. That really, and it's not even a pride thing. It's just like
1: it is what it is.
0: It is what it is. And so don't take that personally. You'll probably feel the same way with your kids when the time comes. I just think it's very hard to bridge that gap and do what it is that you're trying to do. I think that if you can just say things to him that are more curious, instead of you trying to say you need to do this, that could help. That could help you open up the conversation. Not so much that he'll have the conversation with you, but you never know what he'll go back and think about and, you know, start putting in place. So if you just say out of curiosity, Dad, are you still planning to retire in the next 5 years? Oh, okay. I was just thinking about making sure that you have everything ready. Oh, okay, cool. You know, and just say things out of curiosity, not telling him, that could really help.
1: And part of becoming an adult is realizing that you can't change people. So you may get to the end of all of this, which is a very real reality, that he's just not going to listen. Yeah, and so you have to be okay with that as well, right? That you saying these things is out of your own concern for him. And it can't be hung on the hat of like, this is going to change him, and if I say it this way, then he'll for sure get it, all of it, right? Like, I think there's wise ways to go about it. But at the end of the day, too, I mean, and this is true for adult kids to parents, parents to kids, friends to friends, I mean, all of it. That you just, if you have an opinion about something,
0: yes,
1: and you see someone who may be hurting, right, and you're like, I want to be able to help them, and you present them with what you think is the solution, God willing, they hear it, and what a gift that would be, that you change course. But then there's also that really harsh reality that at the end of the day, they may not, and
0: they may
1: and
0: not.
1: It's not up to you to save them either. Like,
0: absolutely,
1: you know, at the end of the day, too. So it's it gets so messy. But I so appreciate, Andre, your heart for your dad. You know, you see him, and you're like, man, it's so bad. And I think you're right too, Jade, of, it goes deeper than just the food delivery. It's like, he's hurting. He's probably hurting.
0: Yeah, I think there's some grief there. And I think in those moments, the best thing you can do is kind of lead by example. Like I said, whether it's the meals, being like, man, I really miss mom's cooking. I would love to cook some of the food that she used to cook for us. Like, I feel like it'd be really good for me if you do that with me. Even, you know, I feel a little stuck in a couple areas ever since mom died. I think I'm going to start seeing somebody, you know.
1: Yes.
0: Saying those things out loud instead of keeping them to ourselves.
1: Yeah.
0: It really does help the people around us go, oh, gosh, okay, that's not so bad that I'm feeling that way. Or maybe I need to speak to somebody. So
1: there's some healing in it.
0: Yeah, there really, really is. So anyway, we're pulling for you, Andre. Like,

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2: ABC News. I'm Sherry Preston. Gas prices on the rise again. Gas Buddy says they have risen to $4.45 a gallon, up 16 cents in a week, 39 cents in a month, and $1.24 in a year. New photos showing a lot of damage to U.S. military bases in the Middle East amid the war. Planes, buildings, and barracks all targeted by drones and missiles. Here's ABC's Mary Bruce.
3: A rare look at the toll it's taking on American military assets in the region. ABC News obtaining images sent to us by active service members, who we are not naming, show the extent of some of the damage. For months, Pentagon Chief Pete Hegseth has downplayed Iran's attacks.
2: Fresh worries about AI, with OpenAI now saying it has identified six more instances of its artificial intelligence systems engaging in concerning behavior and ducking oversight. NTSB investigates.
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1: WSVA's local AccuWeather for Harrisonburg and the Shenandoah Valley. Sun mixing with some clouds, humid with an afternoon thunderstorm, a high of 88. Partly cloudy, a thunderstorm this evening, then some fog forming late. It remains humid with the low reaching 66. On our Friday, mostly cloudy, not as warm, but still humid with a thunderstorm, the high of 82. Saturday, mostly cloudy, lower humidity, not as warm, the high down to 75. I'm AccuWeather meteorologist Jason Caterina on WSVA.
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3: 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All right, Candy is in Arkansas. 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
4: Hey, so we recently sold our farm and our cows, and it's a good bit of money, you know, for us. And we actually closed on the land next week, but we sold our cows, and I have my 401k with Edward Jones, so we went to the guy that I used for that, and we opened up a money market account, and we talked about when we close next week, you know, putting that money in the money market account, and because I told him I really don't know that much about, you know, the market, so I don't want to put our money somewhere we're going to lose it.
3: Are you planning on using that money for anything in the near future, to buy more land or to?
4: We're going to use part of it to buy land and build another house. We built our last house. We just had it blacked in. We did the rest of it, so that's what we plan to do again. But he was talking about putting money in several different banks and CDs and staggering, you know, the maturity of them. And I just want to make sure that the land we sold for $1.6 million and we sold our cows for $102,000. So $1.7
5: million. Mm-hmm. How much will you use for the new land and the build?
4: I would guess probably $500,000 because we're just going to buy a little bit of land because we had so much land. It was just too much.
5: Okay, gotcha. So you'll have 1.2 left after that project's complete.
4: Right.
5: Okay. And how old are you, Candy?
4: I'm 60. My husband's 65.
5: 60.
4: And I'm going to work my last year and a half, you know, so I can retire at 62.
5: Yep, that's great. And how much do you guys have in retirement now?
4: I have like $60,000 in my 401k. He doesn't have a 401k or anything.
5: Nothing for retirement. So would this be your retirement, would you say, 1.2, which you guys will live off of?
4: Yes. And he draws Social Security, I think, like $1,200 a month.
5: Okay.
4: And then he draws an annuity for $700 a month because he has a kidney disease. And so when we put it over into that, he'll draw it for a lifetime till he passes away.
3: Mm. But it won't continue after he passes. You won't receive that benefit.
4: No, okay. No. I would in the first 20 years if he passes away. You know, I'll do it up to 20 years, and then after that, it will stop.
3: Understood.
4: But he'll draw it for his lifetime.
3: Okay. I want to go back to something you said that I thought was interesting. So you have the money from the sale of all of this, and you were saying that your accountant or your tax professional, who is this person that is separating all this money for you?
4: He's the guy that I use for my 401k here where I work. He works at Edward Jones.
3: Okay.
4: So we just went to him.
3: Now, why did he say that he was putting it in all that those different accounts? Is he trying to like make sure you've got FDIC coverage? So
4: yes.
3: He's just like limiting it at $250 per account.
4: Yeah.
3: Is that what he's doing?
4: Yes.
3: Okay.

0: And what's the horizon on buying the new place, the new land, and the new house?
1: I don't know. It's kind of, we've been looking for land, and it's kind of hard
2: to find it, yeah.
1: The house that we've built that we sold, we're going to rent it from him for like $200 a month for the first year, $500 a month for the second year, and then it will go to regular rent if we're still there the third year. So, you know, we're not just like in a rush to have to do it.
2: Sure, which is good. I think that's smart to have some patience for sure.
1: Right.
2: So, Candy, if I were you, I mean, yeah, you're 60, husband's 65. I understand you're a little nervous about putting money in the market. I would not put any money in the market that you're going to use to buy this land and build this home. So I would not touch $500,000 of it. I mean, I would keep that where you want to. If you want to do CDs, you can, or a high yield savings account, a money market account. But the rest of the 1.2, I would highly consider what your options are here. And the fear of the market, I would want you to research. I want you to do this yourself, because we can sit here and tell you and talk through it. But I want you to look at how the market has performed, and you will see some down months in 2026. You're going to see some up months. You're going to see it all. But it's around the average right now is probably 14%
0: Yeah,
2: in
0: it's
2: 2026.
0: Let me check it.
2: And so when you look, and again, when you invest, you want it to be for 5 years or longer, so that it can, the ups and downs can you know, equal out, and then hopefully it's continuing to grow. And so just the power of the interest rate is really important, Candy. If you keep this money, $1.2 million in CDs, it's going to grow at about 4%. Okay, so in 5 years, that'll be, that 1.2 really just grows to about 1.4. But if you have
1: Okay.
2: invested it, and not in like a single stock, okay, when I say investment, I'm talking about a mutual fund or an index fund. And so it's spread out over 90 to 200 companies, or if it's the S&P 500, it's 500 companies, right? Like it's you're putting your money in a lot, okay, not just a single stock, in hundreds of stocks, literally. And on and I just plugged it in, so at 11%, which again, the past couple of years have been way higher than that. Not every year will be like that, but 11% for the past couple of years is a little bit of a conservative number to use. It would grow to over $2 million.
1: Oh,
2: So
1: wow.
2: the
1: So that would
2: dip
1: be in 5 years?
2: in 5 years. And then if you just want to do rough
1: Okay.
2: math, that money will double every 7 years. So if you didn't touch it, which I know you might because this is what you guys are going to live off of, but in 7 years, that 1.2 is 2.4, and then so on and so forth. So the growth that you guys can get and live off of is something that I would highly, highly consider. And CDs and, you know, things like annuities and all of that, they're just very conservative. I mean, I would say, quote unquote, safe, but they suck as an investment. Like, your money could
1: Right.
2: be doing so much more. And I know that probably isn't gonna change your mind completely, but I want you to talk to your advisor, and if he continues to tell you to put in CDs, I would look for a SmartVestor Pro. You can find one of those on RamseySolutions.com, because these are trusted people that are in this world of investing. And there's something powerful about saying, yeah, you're a young 60,
0: Yeah.
2: Candy, young 60,
0: You're a
2: you
0: young
2: know, you're
0: 60.
2: not 85. If you were 85 and you're like, I'm scared to death, I'd be like,
1: Right.
2: girl, do what you got to do to sleep well, and you know, ride off into the sunset. But you still got some
1: Right.
2: years ahead of you,
0: A lot of years.
2: that this money could be working for you, and that to, for it just to sit in CDs.
0: Yeah.
2: Oh,
0: And I mean,
1: right.
0: I feel like, go ahead, Candy.
1: I think the reason he suggested CDs was because of us. We were like, you know,
2: Yeah.
1: we're not ready to put it into anything because we don't really know what we want to do or put it in, you know. Was just unsure, so that's the
2: Sure.
1: reason he suggested CDs.
0: And that would be the right thing to do. I mean, he shouldn't invest you in something you've said no to or don't understand. And so I think I can respect why he did that. But let this be the jumping off point for you guys to really dig in and even sit down with him, or like we said, another SmartVestor Pro, and just say, help me understand, because I do know that I'm missing out on returns, and I don't want to keep missing out, but I want to understand it. I don't want to just get in because the people that I listen to the radio told me to, or because, you know, whatever his
2: Yeah.
0: name is, because Bob told you to.
2: And it is scary. I mean, if you're watching the news and, you know, we bomb
1: Right.
2: Iran and it's like, oh my gosh, the market's got, right? Like, I mean, like, it's just like, it can seem scary. And that's the frustrating thing, is if you're,

0: if your investment advice is coming from the news, either side of the aisle,
1: yeah, absolutely,
0: you're not getting the wins. They don't promote that because it doesn't give ratings. What gives ratings is scared doom and gloom moments that they can point the finger and blame the person across the aisle. So you have to really look at the facts when it comes to this, and it is so much more positive than I think you realize, Candy. 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
4: Well, if you are a listener of The Ramsey Show, we're so grateful for you. And if you're wondering why we keep mentioning the baby steps, it's because they're the foundation of everything that we teach. So if you're new here, we want you to start there. Or if you've been listening for a very long time and you still haven't started working the plan, we want you to start there. Start with the baby steps. That's the best way to work the plan that we teach. All right, Tyler is in Minneapolis, Minnesota. What's up, Tyler?
5: Hey guys, how's it going? My aunt and uncle have offered to do a contract for deed with me for their house. And I can't tell if this is with my income and debt, if this is something that I should consider, or if I should just kind of pass on that opportunity.
4: Tell us more about your income and your debt.
5: So I make about $23 an hour. And then I graduated college with about $75,000 in debt. I have roughly $35,000 left on that.
6: That's great.
4: Yeah, good job. So $35,000 left in student loans. Any other debt that we should know about?
5: Nope, that's everything.
6: And how much money do you have saved?
5: That's kind of where I feel like I'm looking for help, is because I've been kind of throwing everything that I've had. I graduated 4 years ago. Everything has gone towards the debt. I haven't really saved up anything. And then I feel like, you know, without health insurance or, you know, something comes up with my car, of just like, I have about $4,000 probably between savings and checking.
6: Okay. And you feel like it's a good idea to be a homeowner?
5: So I moved back in with my parents back to my hometown. And so I just don't know. To me, it seems pointless to go and rent when my parents' house is an option. And then on top of that, my aunt and uncle, who are offering me the house, they go to Texas every year for the winter. And so I've actually been living there on and off for the last 4 years, just taking care of that property.
4: What's the value of the property? Like, what would the terms be?
5: Yeah, so I would say that if they were just to sell it on the market, it'd probably be $450,000 to $500,000 in that area. Now, I would say that they're set up, you know, pretty good. So I don't know if they'd necessarily be looking to make like a whole lot off of me, you know, as I pay into it.
4: There's no deal. They're doing this for market price.
5: Well, I haven't like talked the details of what that contract for deed would look like. I would assume that it would probably be, you know, as low as possible. If that was the route I go, like, what would I be kind of looking for in that deal?
6: So, Tyler, what happens when the HVAC system goes out after you've bought this home and it's going to cost 100%. You $8,000, and then there's some mold in the basement that's another $5,000? What happens?
5: Yep. That's a great question.
6: Yes. So, I mean, the point I want to make is that you're broke. You don't have any money. And so people who are broke that buy homes become broker. Mm-hmm. And it's not a good thing. It actually adds to a lot more stress and a lot more debt, because you can't keep up a home. I mean, one of the cheapest days of a homeowner is the day you buy the house, and everything else,
4: yeah,
6: next couple of years is you putting money into it. And when you don't have the money for it, there's no emergency fund, you still have this debt. You're just not at a financial, yep, place. And I say all this because I want you to become a homeowner. And it sounds like you have some good living situations that you can live there for a little bit and take care, yep, of it. Like, I mean, there's time. There's no rush. I mean, you're what, 26?
5: 25.
6: Yeah. I would highly suggest continue to do what you've been doing. You've paid off $40,000, which is amazing, Tyler. Yep. So, I wonder if there's a way you can up it, because you still have 35 left, and I don't want that to take you another 4 years, right? So I'm wondering if you can do some,
5: exactly,
6: some extra work, do something on the property. You know, they pay you. I don't know what it is, but if there's some extra flexibility in your time,

0: to get this debt paid off ASAP. I mean, an extra, you know, $1,000 a month, you know, you're getting this paid off in more like 2 years.
1: Yeah.
0: 2.5 years mm-hmm. versus 4 years. And if you do an extra, you know, if you do $2,000 a month, like you can start to see it actually, you know, see a lot of progress, but it's going to take you changing and being a little bit more intense, because after that, then saving up some money, you know, for an emergency fund, having some money set aside for a down payment, at least 5%. It's like all of that is the order at which I would do it, which is going to take you probably all of that another 4 years before you have a homeowner, but that's okay, because you'll be 29 and there's no rush. I mean, I think you would regret this decision a whole lot faster. And then the whole thing with the deed is that like the seller financing, like owner, is what it's saying.
2: Yep.
0: So they would become the bank, which I would not do that either.
1: I'm just curious. Yeah. Do you have money saved that you were even considering this? Do you have a chunk of money at all?
0: $4,000, right?
1: That's it.
3: So, yeah, and they've kind of just proposed that to me as we're coming into them leaving again down to Texas. And so I would probably try to save up whatever I could throughout the winter and then...
1: Yeah, but just to put this in fair terms, what you're talking about, if anybody on the streets were going out to buy a $450,000 to $500,000 house, and let's just say they gave you a deal and they did it for median list price, what median listing price is right now. Let's say they did it for $424,000. Most people, in order to get that payment at a fair part of their take-home pay, they'd be putting down like 50% of their income. In your case, making 23 an hour, you'd be putting down like 63% in order to make this a fair amount. And we haven't even talked about, do they own this property free and clear or not? Because if they still owe money on it, depending on their interest rate, they're at least going to want to like cover that. Do you see what I'm saying? So what they're going to be able to offer you would be limited anyway.
3: Mm-hmm. I do know that they own it 100%.
1: And we also know that's good that they own it 100%, but we also know that you don't have any money to buy this.
3: 100%.
1: So,
3: and honestly, I was kind of hesitant, you know, about it. It just seems like such a good deal, and not that they would be mad if I turned it down or anything like that. I just wanted to look into it fully.
0: Yeah, no, it's totally fair. No, I so appreciate you calling and asking the question, because families do this a lot. We get this call a lot that, you know, a grandmother or an aunt and uncle, a parent, and they have this home and they want their child, their niece or nephew, their granddaughter to buy it. And, you know, and again, I think it's because it's that family tie. It feels like, okay, I'll get a better deal with this family. And just because it's a good deal doesn't mean it's a good deal for you.
1: You know?
0: And so you really do have to separate and take the emotion out of it to think, golly, am I going to miss out? There's going to be other deals. There's going to be other houses that you can buy. And that may not even be the house you want.
1: Sometimes that's the whole thing is, if they had not come to him and said, hey, we might have a deal for you, I don't think that he was like, you want to know what? One day I want to buy a house. You know whose house would be great? My aunt and uncle's.
0: Yeah.
1: That's the house I want to buy.
0: Yes.
1: That probably wasn't on his list of things to do. It just presented itself and it was like, oh, this is in front of me. Maybe I'll do that. You know?
0: That's right. Exactly. And that's how these deals happen. And for a lot of people, they walk right into them. And then they get 2 years in and they're like, oh my gosh, I have no money. And then if you're the seller financing and you lose your job, then you can't pay the mortgage that month. And then you have to go to aunt and uncle.
1: Yeah.
0: And say, sorry, you know, and if they had a bad situation, which it doesn't sound like they do. I mean, it just can be a domino effect that's not clean. And the cleaner something is, the more peace.
1: Agreed.
0: There's going to be more control, because we do want you to own a home. Like that is part of the baby steps. Like we want you in the market, but not when you're broke.
1: Yeah.
0: And you have no money. Broke people don't need to be owning homes because, oh my gosh, like it is so expensive. It is so expensive to keep up with it.
1: And there's time. You know, I think the most recent data said that people are not buying homes until their 40s. Like that's when they're making that first purchase. And so I think that's okay. You know, it's very different from what we're used to, because real estate's just more expensive now. It's more expensive for people. But I think it's okay. You know, I tell people all the time, Sam and I waited 10 years to buy our first house, and we're still here.
0: And you're going to be okay.
1: And we're going to be okay. Nothing's going to happen.
0: And the house doesn't fix your problem. So if you really are paycheck to paycheck, you don't have savings, you have a lot of debt, owning a home is not going to make your situation better.
1: No, it's not.
0: It's really, really not. And so have the patience, which it may take you longer than it did 6 years ago, but it is so worth it to have that peace of mind.

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1: Here's something that keeps a lot of parents up at night. Kids are growing up with more access to information than ever before in history. But most of the content is calculated to keep them distracted, make them mad, and keep them scrolling. Not help them think for themselves. WorldWatch exists to be the antidote to the algorithms. 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And I love that WorldWatch doesn't talk at kids. It gives families something to talk about. Because when my kids are older, I want them to be able to think for themselves and separate news from noise. And right now, you can try WorldWatch free for 30 days. 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
3: From ABC News, I'm Michelle Franzen. The war with Iran taking a toll economically and on U.S. military sites across the Middle East. ABC News obtaining new images sent by active service members showing damaged or destroyed U.S. military assets in the region. Here's ABC's Mary Bruce.
4: One American service member who served in this war telling us the American people are unaware of the extent of the damage that American bases are taking in. It's being kept a secret, and we're acting like it's no big deal. But you know, there are drone strikes and ballistic missile strikes actively landing on bases every day.
3: The ongoing conflict also still driving up oil prices. A gallon of gas in the U.S. now stands at $4.45, according to Gas Buddy. There are six new incidents revealed overnight in what AI calls disturbing and concerning behavior of artificial intelligence. In one case, a model of ChatGPT proposed making up historical data. Here's ABC's Elizabeth Schulze.
5: This is really underscoring the urgent warnings from OpenAI CEO Sam Altman and rival Anthropic CEO Dario Amodei that AI is learning to outsmart humans and that the tech needs to slow down. And overnight here in Washington, the Senate did try to fast-track legislation that would force companies to build an AI kill switch to shut down their models, but that legislation failed to advance.
3: In Los Angeles, the NTSB is reviewing video and audio evidence from the deadly news helicopter crash that killed all on board and another person on the ground. Here's ABC's Trevor Arnn.
6: You could hear the pilots of the other choppers in the area piece together that one of them went down.
7: There's a helicopter down just outside the airspace. It's a helicopter, and right now we're thinking it's TB4.
6: On the ground, journalists wiping away tears and embracing first responders, and longtime KNBC anchor Colleen Williams having to report her colleague's deaths on the air.
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1: Despite a historically quiet Atlantic hurricane season, emergency workers are urging residents not to let their guard down. Here's ABC's Jim Ryan.
2: Here at the heart of the season, the Atlantic has produced five tropical storms, but none have hit the 74-mile-an-hour winds that would earn a hurricane designation. A trough of low pressure producing thunderstorms in the mid-Atlantic bears watching, but forecasters say the same El Nino wind shear that's kept the season quiet may kill that storm system as well.
1: In 175 years of record keeping, only years 1907 and 1914 have had no hurricanes in the Atlantic Ocean. King Charles is responding to a recent memoir from Princess Diana's brother, Earl Spencer. In his book, Spencer recounts a conversation he said that he had with the then Prince Charles in the days leading up to his sister's funeral. According to the book, Charles and Spencer argued over whether Princes William and Harry should walk behind their mother's coffin. And Charles, according to Spencer, said, rest assured, we'll forget her soon enough. Here's ABC's Lama Hassan.
3: The king's spokesperson swiftly responding, while we do not comment on books as a matter of principle, His Majesty is mindful that the pain of fraternal grief can cloud reason, affect judgment, and color memory in ways others do not recognize, even many years after such a loss.
1: Swan song Diana, My Sister, comes out next week. I'm Michelle Franz in ABC News.
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6: We've got that spot on I-64 that's backed up once again. It's I-64 West, mile marker 110.5. Traffic backed up there approximately 3 miles, and that's due to congestion. If you see traffic trouble, let us know. Call the WSVA Traffic and News.

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1: WSVA's local AccuWeather for Harrisonburg and the Shenandoah Valley. Sun mixing with some clouds, humid with an afternoon thunderstorm, a high of 88. Partly cloudy, a thunderstorm this evening, then some fog forming late. It remains humid with the low reaching 66. On our Friday, mostly cloudy, not as warm, but still humid with a thunderstorm, the high of 82. Saturday, mostly cloudy, lower humidity, not as warm, the high down to 75. I'm AccuWeather meteorologist Jason Caterina on WSVA.
0: Currently 84 degrees under partly sunny skies at News Talk 92.1 and 550 WSVA. 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
2: For News Talk 92.1 and 550 WSVA, I'm Jacqueline Dobrin. Students at Westwood Hills Elementary School in Waynesboro returned to class for the first time since the shooting in the school's library over 2 weeks ago. Rockingham County School Superintendent Dr. Larry Shiflett explained on Early Mornings today that his thoughts are with Waynesboro school officials because there's no handbook when it comes to dealing with issues like this.
3: I think definitely, you know, always a common sense approach and making sure that you're, you know, reassuring folks and being transparent about, you know, what other layers of safety you may have, you know, been adding.
2: Shortly after 9 o'clock on September 2nd, a suspicious person forced entry into the school. As authorities responded, the suspect was found dead inside the library of a self-inflicted gunshot wound. A school staff member suffered a non-life-threatening gunshot wound as well. Shiflett said, by all accounts, Waynesboro school officials did what they were trained to do. The House of Representatives passed the Ratepayer Protection Act yesterday that would require state utility regulators to consider adopting rules that would make data centers pay the full cost of energy infrastructure upgrades needed to meet immense energy demand. The bill would also protect ratepayers from rising costs. Sixth District Congressman Ben Klein said in a statement that data centers are disrupting rural lives and supports local governments that are taking action to prevent them from moving into the community. Klein added that taxpayers' hard-earned money should go to supporting local families and investing in small businesses, not supporting data centers and big tech companies. Producers have until December 11th to enroll acreage and elect coverage in either of the USDA's Farm Safety Net programs for this year. Rod Bain has more.
4: Now underway, the acreage enrollment and election periods for this year's Farm Safety Net programs, agricultural risk coverage, and price loss coverage.
5: Running through December 11th, that opportunity will be open for farmers to make elections and to enroll in one or the other of the programs.
4: Agriculture Undersecretary for Farm Production and Conservation Richard Fordyce acknowledges this is not a usual ARC PLC sign-up year due to the addition and formulation of over 30 million new base acres within USDA programs.
5: The legislation said if you've got over 30 million acres, you'll have to prorate those acres.
4: That prorated reduction at 3.69%. A reminder to eligible producers,
5: if they do not enroll, that farm will be ineligible for benefits.
4: Also announced, 2027 ARC PLC enrollment and election periods starting November 2nd and continuing through March 15th of next year. I'm Rod Bain reporting for the U.S. Department of Agriculture in Washington, D.C.
2: Thanks, Rod. And finally, this afternoon, many Gen Z Virginians are registering to vote at a sharply higher rate ahead of the November midterms, according to a nonpartisan Tufts University analysis released earlier this week. The Commonwealth has about 56% more registered 18 and 19-year-olds than at the same point in 2022. That puts the state second among the tracked states, defying a national drop of 1% among teen voters. Virginians have until October 23rd to register normally, but can still sign up and vote provisionally through Election Day on November 3rd. For News Talk 92.1 and 550 WSVA, I'm Jacqueline Dobrin.
0: Thank you, Jacqueline. 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
2: Okay, today's plan, in, out, 5 minutes. Okay, new plan, just a quick look around, no touching anything. Okay, just picking it up to see it. Okay, well, this is not on my list, but that's okay. Well, neither's that, but neither's that. Wait, how did this get in my hand? You know what? All this is coming home with me.
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4: Hey, that's my line.
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0: Bill's going to be here with your message of the day. But first, the Federal Reserve raised interest rates a quarter of a point, the first increase of rates since July 2023. The president said interest rates in the United States should be 1% or less because we are the best credit in the world by far. Our country is booming with new investment. Lower the interest rates for the United States of America and fast. The Federal Reserve of Atlanta updated its GDP estimate for the third quarter, predicting a 5.1% GDP growth. That is insanely high. GDP growth, maybe 2%, maybe 3%. 5.1 would be double the Biden years. A Texas-based investment advisor who ran a Ponzi scheme defrauded Kansas City Chief football player Travis Kelce, among others, out of millions of dollars. He's been sentenced to 11 years in prison. Siddharth Jawahar ordered to pay $31 million in restitution to his victims. Jawahar is from India. He's been in the U.S. illegally since 2005. He used this Ponzi scheme money to travel in private jets and get luxury apartments and memberships at multiple private clubs across America. Speaking of India, the BRICS summit was in New Delhi, India. The Prime Minister of India paused in the middle of his remarks and he said, "Is it okay?" He noticed the President of China, Xi, was, quote, looking uncomfortable, according to local media. Aides ran to his side. Some critics of China are saying that Xi is not well, and that China is not doing as great of a job of hiding it anymore. Xi left the summit early. He skipped Modi's big gala dinner. Putin and the president of South Africa stayed. Xi is 71, and there is no immediate successor. American Idol will be moving its production to Georgia for the 25th season, leaving California. The state of Georgia currently offers a 30% tax credit for unscripted and reality television productions that spend a minimum of $500,000. LA TV and movie production was at an all-time low in 2019. They're now filming half as many shoots as even then. Even Baywatch has considered moving production out of California. I'm Mike Slater. You can join us over at my podcast, Politics by Faith, youtube.com/@politicsbyfaith, or anywhere you listen to podcasts. Bill O'Reilly has your message of the day. Next.
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3: On Thursday, Daryl Wood with the Virginia Equine Association will be on the program. This weekend begins the fall edition of Shenandoah Downs at the Shenandoah County Fairgrounds in Woodstock, and we'll have a preview. Plus, Carolyn will have news. We'll check traffic and weather four times an hour, and Dave has sports.
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0: dangers are that stem from AI. 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And it has to come from Congress, endorsed by the president. And it should be fast-tracked. I'm Bill O'Reilly. I approve the message by writing it. 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Mail. All right, we got Christopher. Dear Bill, I'm with Texas Senator Ted Cruz that the $5,000 giveaway should only be for working Americans. It could simply come in the form of a tax write-off. Okay. Look, Donald Trump says a lot of things. I don't think this $5,000 is going to appear, not with a $40 trillion debt, but I could be wrong, particularly if the Republicans hold Congress. But there will be things attached to it. It's not going to just be everybody gets $5,000. Jonathan, concierge, remember, that means Jonathan gets our protection. Somebody messes with Jonathan, we get involved. And Jonathan gets a transcript of everything I say and a free signed book. Okay? Jonathan will soon be immersed in confronting America, what has to change. So Jonathan says, wouldn't matter if the Trump administration released the tariff data. Dems in the media would say the numbers were false, call Trump a liar. Look, those people can vote against Trump anyway. That's not who you're playing to here. You're playing to independents, which have turned against the president, and disgruntled Republicans that can be persuaded. I mean, the media and the Democrats aren't ever going to vote for Trump under any circumstances. David, who's a concierge member. Bill, thanks so much for having John Sherman on the broadcast. Like you, I'm more of a Luddite when it comes to rapidly emerging technology. 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
1: 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I am Bill O'Reilly. 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
2: 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It is 12:30. The Rocky Mount Petroleum temperature is currently 85 degrees. Coming up next, an update on the world from ABC. Plus, we'll update traffic and weather and news from the WSVA newsroom.
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4: ABC News, I'm Michelle Franzen. The fate of the Kennedy Center remains in limbo. President Trump returning from a North Carolina rally last night, telling ABC's Karen Travers, the center will be, quote, ripped down if he's not recognized for helping the institution financially.
5: I pushed him on that. I said, are you saying if your name is not added that you are going to tear down the building? And he again repeated that point about recognition. He said, quote, I think the Trump administration should be recognized. That answer yesterday to me has already been added to a federal filing today as part of this effort to not have a demolition carried out there.
4: It comes just a day after the board voted to shutter the center for renovation, citing safety concerns after a judge blocked Trump's name from being added to the facade. More concerns over artificial intelligence emerging. Six new incidents revealed overnight in what OpenAI calls disturbing and concerning behavior of AI. On Wall Street, stocks are up. This is ABC News.
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2: The only thing we've got to update you on in the noon hour is that spot with congestion on I-64 West, mile marker 110.5. The reported backup there is 3 miles, according to VDOT. If you see traffic trouble, let us know. Call WSVA's Traffic and News Tip Line. 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
6: WSVA's local AccuWeather for Harrisonburg and the Shenandoah Valley. Sun mixing with some clouds, humid with an afternoon thunderstorm, a high of 88. Partly cloudy, a thunderstorm this evening, then some fog forming late. It remains humid with the low reaching 66. On our Friday, mostly cloudy, not as warm, but still humid with a thunderstorm, the high of 82. Saturday, mostly cloudy, lower humidity, not as warm, the high down to 75. I'm AccuWeather meteorologist Jason Caterina on WSVA.
2: Thank you, Jason. The Rocky Mount Petroleum temperature, 85 degrees under partly sunny skies. 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
7: For News Talk 92.1 and 550 WSVA, I'm Jacqueline Dobrin. The Waynesboro man who was accused of stealing a person's wallet and using the credit cards inside was indicted this week. According to online records, a circuit court grand jury returned 4 indictments against Brian Meeks, including 3 felony counts of larceny. He's scheduled to enter a plea in the case on October 23rd. Waynesboro Police Captain Benjamin Lemon states that the victim reported the missing wallet while at a local business back on January 18th. The victim later discovered that the credit cards from the wallet had been used without permission at other businesses within the city. Following an investigation, the 33-year-old was identified as the suspect and was arrested on February 2nd. A celebration of local agriculture is returning to Allegheny County for a third year. Fresh food, farm tours, and hands-on activities are all part of this year's Farm Fest in Allegheny County. The event is returning for its third year and will showcase local farms and the people behind them. Teresa Reed, who is the agriculture teacher at Allegheny High School, is

0: organizer of the event, and she told WDBJ out of Roanoke that the event brings awareness, the awareness of agriculture in the area.
1: It showcases our animals that we have been raising and are part of our families, and the other talents that are in our community, as well as surrounding areas.
0: Farm Fest runs on Saturday from 11 to 4 at the Jackson River Sports Complex in Covington. A new debate over divorce laws is emerging in states across the country, including Virginia. Relatively modern legal framework is becoming part of a new cultural and political debate. Some conservatives are pushing to make divorce harder to obtain, renewing discussions about so-called no-fault divorce laws. The Virginia Mercury reports the issue has drawn increased attention in Virginia following the deaths of Serena Fairfax and former Lieutenant Governor Justin Fairfax during a prolonged divorce battle. Supporters of no-fault divorce say it provides a path out of unhappy or abusive marriages, while critics argue current laws can weaken family stability. The debate is now gaining traction. And finally, this afternoon, September is World Alzheimer's Month, and while everyone forgets things from time to time, when could it be a sign of something more serious? The Cleveland Clinic's Dr. Sandra Darling says mild forgetfulness can be a normal part of aging, but memory lapses that affect daily life should not be ignored.
2: When you're experiencing more forgetfulness, like forgetting appointments frequently or forgetting names of familiar people, another sign to look for is when you get lost in a familiar place. Or if your family or loved ones are noticing that you're repeating information frequently.
0: Alzheimer's disease is the most common cause of dementia, with symptoms most often appearing after age 65. However, Dr. Darling says Alzheimer's is not the only possible cause of memory issues. Memory problems can also be related to depression, thyroid issues, vitamin deficiencies, poor sleep, and more. For News Talk 92.1 and 550 WSVA, I'm Jacqueline Dobrin.
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5: On Thursday, Daryl Wood with the Virginia Equine Association will be on the program. This weekend begins the fall edition of Shenandoah Downs at the Shenandoah County Fairgrounds in Woodstock, and we'll have a preview. Plus, Carolyn will have news, we'll check traffic and weather four times an hour, and Dave has sports.
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4: Field conditions around the eastern United States are looking pretty good as the summer of 26 winds down. The latest crop condition report from the U.S. Department of Agriculture indicates that 98% of pastures in North Carolina are in fair to excellent condition. In the state of Maryland, 85% of pastures are rated in fair to excellent condition. Turning to the corn crop in Pennsylvania, it may be one of the best crops in years. As of Monday of this week, 100% of the Pennsylvania corn crop was rated in fair to excellent condition. Tennessee and Michigan are not far behind with 96% and 97% respectively of the corn crop in fair to excellent condition. Much of the eastern United States suffered from severe drought this summer, but rains in late summer have been very beneficial.
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4: 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Big old salute to all of our listeners in New York State and North Carolina. Our pearl of wisdom today, saw this one on a church sign recently. I was driving around the countryside and this church sign said, "The most expensive piece of furniture in a church is an empty pew." That's your pearl of wisdom. You're on the farm and I'm Ish.
9: Thank you very much, Ish. 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Before we hear Franklin's spotlight on Valley Agriculture, let's get a check of the WSVA AccuWeather Forecast. The WSVA AccuWeather Forecast for Harrisonburg in the Shenandoah Valley. Partly sunny this afternoon. Humidity returns. There is a chance of an afternoon thunderstorm and a high of 88. We might get there. Partly cloudy tonight with a chance of an evening thunderstorm. Then fog forms overnight. It'll still be humid and a low 66. Sunny tomorrow. Actually, more clouds than sun tomorrow to end the work week. Not as warm, but it will be humid. And again, a chance of an afternoon thunderstorm, a high of 82. Clouds not as warm on Saturday. Lower humidity, the high only around 75. 87 degrees, relative humidity high at 62%. The barometric pressure rising at 30.23. And winds are out of the south at 2 to 3 miles an hour. Under partly sunny skies. 1245 at WSVA. We've reached that time of the hour where it is Spotlight on Valley Agriculture.
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0: on Valley Agriculture. On today's program, we want to talk a little bit about a drought assistance program available for Virginia farmers. Wilmer Stoneman is with me right now. He is State Executive Director with Farm Service Agency in the Virginia State Office. Wilmer, thank you for being with us today.
1: Great to be with you.
0: Now, recently we got the announcement that 59 Virginia counties have been designated as natural disaster areas, including some right here in the Shenandoah Valley. So my first question would be, if you will, explain a little bit about what this drought assistance will mean for farmers throughout the valley.
1: Well, the entire state has been dealing with droughts. Well, this is actually our third year, it seems, or fourth year. We've got a varying number of microclimates and different growing seasons, but significant drought in the center and Shenandoah Valley and other places. And it's triggered a number of programs. And we've got to be careful, though, because some of our counties haven't triggered those programs. You know, certainly the northern part of the Shenandoah Valley is in one of those gray areas where we're about to trigger or may trigger. But once you trigger, we have a variety of programs, farm loans, program assistance for pasture payments and even moving hay and moving water and livestock. So there are a variety of programs out there at your Farm Service Agency.
0: Like you said, I know some areas right here in the valley, as well as the entire state, have seemed to have gotten daily rain showers. Some of those fairly significant, but a lot of those don't really add up to a lot of rain. Other people have not seen any rain. The ground is dry, hard in some cases, and it makes it hard for some people maybe to believe that they live in one of those areas where they've been seeing daily rains, but it has become a big issue. And on top of that, we also have the freeze damage that occurred back earlier this year in April.
1: That's right. I mean, we're working on our third disaster declaration since the first of the year. People are losing track of the ice storm that we suffered back in January and February, and we had some frost and freeze damage that came along there in late April and first of May. And of course, we've been dealing with the drought ever since.
0: Now, tell us a little bit about the program and how farmers can get more information. I know you have a disaster assistance discovery tool and some interesting facts and information for farmers. What's the best way for them to apply if they are in one of the areas? And for that matter, also find out if they're in one of the areas that's impacted by this disaster assistance.
1: The quickest way they can determine their eligibility is to make an appointment with their local a Farm Service Agency office. They will be able to tell you which one of our disasters that folks qualify and for what they qualify. I mean, we've got county offices up and down in Shenandoah Valley, Harrisonburg, Augusta, and other places. But reach out to your local county Farm Service Agency office, and they can help you determine, you know, just what you qualify for at this point.
0: And if you want to get more information online, I know there's some helpful information that you guys have put out, as well as some of the USDA service centers and the federal government, for that matter, also has some interesting information, too. To add to that, one website that I think is worth mentioning is farmers.gov, and that is a good place to check as a resource as well, correct?
1: Absolutely. We've encouraged folks to use farmers.gov. It's actually called login.gov at this point, but actually producers can go in and do things with the Farm Service Agency from their kitchen table. You really don't have to make your way to the office. We can correspond online and work through things. But at this point, you know, some of our regular longstanding clients probably can access some of that. If you haven't been by a Farm Service Agency in some time, you know, many of our cattle producers, are infrequent visits to our visitors to our FSA offices. And so you may need to stop by the office to kind of get you going again. But look real close. Talk to those county offices. You know, some of the northern part of the Shenandoah Valley has not been affected or as affected as some of the southern parts

0: And so you're kind of on that borderline. But work with your local county FSA office folks, and they can guide you in the right direction.
1: Wilmer, we certainly appreciate you taking the time to be with us today.
0: Thank you.
1: That's Wilmer Stoneman with the Farm Service Agency, USDA Department of Agriculture. I'm Frank Welt, and that's today's WSVA Spotlight on Valley Agriculture.
2: Thank you very much, Frank. 1250 at WSVA, 87 degrees, pretty close to our projected high of 88. I'm in for Frank today with a look at the extended ag forecast that'll come up at the end of the hour. Right now, let's see what's happening with the heifers and the steer. Here's the livestock report.
3: From the Virginia Market News Service for Thursday, September 17th, Chicago Board of Trade grain futures as of 11 a.m., corn, December, 528, down 6 1/4. March, 542 1/4, down 6 1/2. Soybeans, November, 1314, down 6 1/2. January, 1331, down 6 1/4. Wheat, December, 723, down 7 3/4. March, 739, down 7 3/4. Grain prices in Norfolk, wheat new crop, 687. Corn, 544 to 569. Soybeans new crop, 1296 to 1361. In the Richmond-Petersburg area, corn, 514. Soybeans, 1321. New crop, 1311. On the Chicago Mercantile Exchange, feeder cattle, October, 329.97, up 32. November, 324.20, up 110. Live cattle, October, 219.77, up 132. December, 220.72, up 52. Lean hogs, October, 78.32, down 35. December, 69.25, down 70. At the Blackstone State Graded Sale, medium and large 1 and 2 steers, 500 to 600 pounds, 365 to 374, 600 to 700 pounds, 330 to 362. Heifers, 500 to 600 pounds, 320 to 330, 600 to 700 pounds, 286 to 287.50. Bulls, 500 to 600 pounds, 316 to 337, 600 to 700 pounds, 305 to 311. 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
2: 1254 at WSVA, 87 degrees.

0: Raytheon has been granted warrants to buy up to $340 million worth of stock in Generac, the energy storage company. Part of the deal will have Generac supplying backup power generators to Amazon for its data centers. Generac shares are up 21% today on the news. Amazon is up around 2%. One of the reasons why we saw the Fed raise rates this month may be linked to Americans' cell phone bills. Those costs rose 5.9% from July to August, according to the Bureau of Labor Statistics. And that meant a 10 basis point increase to the 0.3% rise month over month in consumer prices. Companies in the sector have been looking for a way to maximize customer profit, including increasing the prices of old wireless plans. Wall Street stocks are higher across the board. The Dow Industrial Average is up by more than 350 points at the moment, and the NASDAQ is up more than 400. West Texas crude is down 1% at $100 a barrel. That's your money now.
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1: I'm Nathan Atchison from Valley Tech, and this is the FFA Creed. I believe in the future of agriculture, with a faith born not of words but of deeds, achievements won by the present and past generations of agriculturalists, and the promise of better days through better ways, even as the better things we now enjoy have come to us from the struggles of former years. I believe to live and work on a good farm, or to be engaged in other agricultural pursuits, is pleasant as well as challenging, for I know the joys and discomforts of agricultural life and hold an inborn fondness for those associations which even in hours of discouragement I cannot deny. I believe in leadership from ourselves and respect from others. I believe in my own ability to work efficiently and think clearly with such knowledge and skill as I can secure, and in the ability of progressive agriculturalists to serve our own and the public interest in producing and marketing the product of our toil. I believe in less dependence on begging and more power in bargaining, in the life abundant and enough honest wealth to help make it so for others as well as myself, and less need for charity and more of it when needed, and being happy myself and playing square with those whose happiness depends upon me. I believe that American agriculture can and will hold true to the best traditions of our national life, and that I can exert an influence in my home and community which will stand solid for my part in that inspiring task. From the Valley Tech, I'm Nathan Atchison.
2: 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I'm in for Franklin today with the extended ag forecast. And we've got some hot, humid temperatures today. Then we start to cool off a little bit. Highs tomorrow will be in the low 80s. Saturday, temperatures in the mid to upper 70s. And then lo and behold, a cold front comes through late Sunday night. And next week, it's going to be just downright chilly with a chance of rain. Highs the early part of the week will be in the mid to upper 60s. And then later on in the week, low to mid 70s. Chance of rain every day next week. So it will be nice and wet and chilly. That'll give the air conditioners a break. Maybe give the ground some much needed moisture. Again, the extended ag forecast brought to you by C.L. Custer. Since 1936, C.L. 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
4: From ABC News, I'm Michelle Franzen. New images obtained by ABC News providing a snapshot of the extensive damage of U.S. military bases and resources across the Middle East due to the war with Iran. A U.S. service member who remains unnamed says rebuilding those bases could take years. Here's ABC's Karen Travers.
5: We've asked the Pentagon about these images. They have not commented. They are not weighing in on this. But, you know, it is notable to hear from these service members by giving these images and also saying to us, quote, the American people are unaware of the extent of the damages that American bases are taking in. The service member also went on to say it's being kept a secret and we're acting like it's no big deal, but these drone and ballistic missile strikes are actively landing on bases every day.
4: The ongoing conflict driving up oil prices further. Diesel now in record territory above $6 a gallon. John Bartman, a fifth generation soybean farmer in Illinois, says those costs of farming this season are giving and pause.
6: Our cost increase have gone up so much when you're paying so much for diesel and you're paying so much for fertilizer. And another thing that people don't realize is the labor rates that we're paying.
4: Despite a hike in interest rates, the Fed board signaled that the U.S. economy remains resilient overall. That includes the labor market. Jobless benefits fell below 200,000 last week.
7: Economists see it as an indicator of fewer layoffs. 196,000 out-of-work Americans filed their first applications for state jobless benefits in the week just ended, 10,000 fewer than the week before. But those same economists cautioned that the figure might have been skewed by the Labor Day holiday.
4: ABC's Jim Ryan. Canadian Prime Minister Mark Carney wrapping up a two-day visit to Europe with stops in France and Liverpool. In Strasbourg, Carney addressed the European Parliament, proposing deepening ties with a focus on critical minerals, defense, and AI partnerships, along with opportunities to live, work, and study.

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1: Man, I love this place. I've been surfing here since I was a kid. Now, seeing my grandson out on the water, it means everything to me. Watching him and taking in the blue waves, the sea breeze, the blurry horizon.
2: 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Izervay is proven to slow GA progression and could help preserve your vision for longer, so you may keep seeing the world around you. Izervay, or Avastin Captid Pegol, is an eye injection. 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Izervay can cause eye infection, retinal detachment, or increased risk of wet AMD. Izervay may cause blood in the white of the eye, blurred vision, or a temporary increase in eye pressure. Do not drive or use machinery until vision has recovered after an eye injection or

0: carrying out fresh missile attacks in Ukraine's capital. Officials in Kyiv say at least 20 people have been hurt. Those attacks come as Ukraine says they need more air defense missiles, including from the U.S. Here's ABC's Tom Sufi-Burridge.
1: Monitoring channels believe that the Russians fired about 12 ballistic missiles. Those are the types of missiles that go right up into the Earth's orbit, then they plummet down to Earth at tremendous speed. And the Ukrainians have been quite open about the fact that their stocks of the interceptor missiles for the U.S.-made Patriot air defense systems have been completely depleted, and that continues to be a major vulnerability for Ukraine in the ongoing war.
0: The late Dolly Parton delivering a posthumous acceptance speech she taped before her death last month.
2: Well, hey, it's Dolly, and I am so honored to
3: At the Americana Honors and Awards ceremony last night, Dolly Parton received the Lifetime Achievement Award, and she accepted it by video in a speech she recorded before her death.
2: I mean, roots music, or what is now called Americana music, is what I grew up playing back in the Smoky Mountains. It's that same music that drew me back to East Tennessee back in 1997.
3: Parton died last month of cancer at the age of 80. Sherry Preston, ABC News.
0: The threat of flooding remains in the Southwest and Western states. Water rescues taking place near Phoenix and Tucson, with Mesa officials recording more than 3 inches of rainfall. Michelle Franzen, ABC News.
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5: WSVA's local IQ weather for Harrisonburg and the Shenandoah Valley. Sun mixing with some clouds, humid with an afternoon thunderstorm, a high of 88. Partly cloudy, a thunderstorm this evening, then some fog forming late. It remains humid with the low reaching 66. On our Friday, mostly cloudy, not as warm, but still humid with a thunderstorm, a high of 82. Saturday, mostly cloudy, lower humidity, not as warm, a high down to 75. I'm AccuWeather meteorologist Jason Caterina on WSVA.
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7: Expect some delays on I-64 westbound this afternoon near Crozet as they continue with their roadside maintenance at mile marker 110. The west left shoulder and left lane are closed. For News Talk 92.1 and 550 WSVA, I'm Jacqueline Dobrin.
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13: The Markley, Van Camp, and Robbins Show. Jamie Markley, David Van Camp, Scott Robbins. So a lot of talk about AI, and now you have a lot of Democrats saying something has to be done immediately.
14: Yeah. All of a sudden they're saying, like, oh, it's an AI crisis. What crisis are we talking about here?
15: When did the switch get flipped here?
13: As soon as the first, quote, whistleblower came
15: out. What prompted all of this? Yeah, well.
14: They want to try to resurrect the Ministry of Truth.
13: Sort of.
15: Oh, boy.
13: Yeah. So, been a lot of talk of this. Fox last night, they had Jason Calacanis on. He's from the All In podcast. And I played a little bit of this clip, but this is more of a full clip of him talking about the fear of AI running nukes and what would have to happen for that to happen. Just because you've had a lot of people comparing AI to nukes. So roll it.
16: The jump you would have to make to get to the nuclear missiles is those are air-gapped. You would have to create an incredible thriller where somehow the AI programs a thumb drive. That thumb drive makes its way into the missile silo and uploads it, right? It's just not possible.
17: Okay, got it.
16: Now, and to take the airplanes out of the sky, those are also what we call in the industry air-gapped. We also have human-in-the-loop systems. So
17: right. People
16: are getting a little excited about this. We were all trained on science fiction to get excited about it. The pernicious thing here is people, when they see a crisis like this, want to jump on it, and they have agendas. And one of the agendas here is to do what's called regulatory capture.

0: create a bunch of rules so maybe these one or two companies can win the market. And then the smaller companies coming up, or open source, where anybody can own the technology, maybe they get regulated out of existence. Right. And so there are some nefarious forces at work here. And it's our job, you know, all in podcast, you know, you here as the host here in the mainstream media, to kind of debunk this a bit. President Trump came to the All In Summit, or he phoned into the All In Summit and said, listen, nerds, get back to work. Jensen knows what he's talking about. Satya Nadella, Elon Musk, they all, to a point, said, sure, there are could be some concerns, but let's just not release broken software. And Elon had a just perfect solution. Why don't we build software that tests these large language models, ChatGPTs, Anthropic, Claude, and then we'll just test each other's models and look for vulnerabilities, and then we'll publish the vulnerabilities. That's a perfectly reasonable next step. But I can tell you something, the Chinese are going to speed run to get to super intelligence. So President Trump's correct. We can't slow down.
1: Okay. Well, I don't trust any of these people.
2: No. Everybody's got an agenda.
1: Sure.
2: But yeah, I mean, this was just so obvious how quickly, suddenly, it's like one guy says this, okay, it's newsworthy. We talked about it when the guy from Anthropic was like, we could kill humanity within the decade. Like, but I don't know. It feels like he's selling something. This just is such an overt power grab.
1: Yeah. I mean, I'm taking it all with a grain of salt and looking at what people have said in the past. And I think it's fair to say, I was reading yesterday, like if you look back 10 years ago, these things didn't exist, really. Barely functioned 5 years ago. And today they're solving previously unanswerable math problems, draft legal briefs. They can diagnose illnesses, design proteins, write books, software code, all this stuff. So it's gaining intelligence rapidly. And yeah, there are things that we can't even think of right now that could have a terrible effect on us. That being said, this is all coordinated right now.
2: Yes.
1: For a certain goal. So yeah, at least to me, it's like I'm not that concerned about it in this moment. It's not that I'm not concerned at all. I'm like poo-pooing it. It's not that. But it tells you a lot when all the Democrats are using the same talking points.
2: Yeah.
3: Well, that's the thing, right? Yeah.
1: Yeah.
2: And you got,
3: that's the thing that I just, I'm like, okay. I don't know which side it fell on. I was kind of sitting in the middle somewhere, I guess. That's a squishy take, but I was sitting there. But then when I hear all this other stuff, I'm like, okay, these guys are liars.
1: Yeah. And as far as the original, quote, whistleblower, I don't know. I have no idea, or the guy that was.
3: We have no idea about the credibility of this person. No,
1: yeah.
3: None whatsoever.
1: Yeah, Alex Berenson was writing about it, and kind of the same thing. Like, yeah, this is coordinated, but I wouldn't just poo-poo it away. You know, we'll see.
3: No, I don't think we should do that either, but it's, you know, the alarmist stuff is what, it came out of nowhere.
2: Well, yeah, just like the data centers thing.
3: Right.
2: It's like, I think there are a few stories where, yeah, I understand where, like, if there's an imminent domain issue, I totally get that. Why that's controversial, or if somebody is saying, hey, this data center came up in our neighborhood, nobody sought our input, and it's loud and all of that. I get that part of it.
1: Mm-hmm.
2: But, like, this all of a sudden, boom, panic about data centers, which have been around for years. And I know there's an acceleration in construction, but I don't know, man. All of a sudden, they're talking about, like, the massive water use. It's like, okay, well, let's look at golf courses for a second, or almond
1: pepper. Hey.
2: Because
1: they've backed off on that quite a bit.
3: We'll have none of that talk about golf courses.
2: Right.
1: It's fine. There's a lot of times, David, you want to actually hit it where it's not watered. You'll get a huge rollout. You hit it on hard pan, baby, all of a sudden an old guy can drive it 300.
3: Mm-hmm.
1: So anyway,
3: well, nobody was, you know, I remember when people were, there was some objections going up about the windmills going up everywhere on every farmland, everywhere on the planet. But they did it anyway.
2: Yeah.
1: Oh, because they were making money.
3: Oh, yeah.
1: Oh, it looks terrible, too.
2: Yeah, it does.
3: Well, yeah, it's a blight on the landscape. Now, it used to be kind of cool. Every once in a while, you'd see one and go, oh, that's kind of weird looking.
1: When was that ever cool?
3: Very, like, sci-fi-ish. I don't know when they first started it's going
1: dystopian
3: up.
1: Dystopian nightmare always to
3: now,
1: me.
3: Now it really looks that way, though.
1: Oh, it's... Yeah.
3: And don't you dead birds? What about the birds?
1: They're all dropping in 20 years?
3: Yes.
1: Oh, yeah. No one thought of that at the time.
2: And it's driving the whales crazy.
1: Yeah, you got
3: and
1: that,
3: the
1: too.
3: Whales are mad. Yeah.
1: Yeah. When Trump talked about

0: Wales with the windmills. That was an all-timer. All right. I suppose we should move on off this.
1: Wales and windmills.
0: Yes. Big problem right now in Michigan is Hassan Piker. Mm-hmm. Because Abdul El Sayed, he had tied himself to him, and now he's trying to say, hey, this streamer, what do I care?
2: Yeah, and I think there are some Democrat operatives who are trying to say, okay, well, Hassan Piker's not going anywhere. Let's at least try to coach him up a little bit if he wants to play at this level. So Hassan Piker, he was interviewed by former Biden campaign official Simone Sanders and MS Now's Eugene Daniels. Simone Sanders also working for MS Now. And they wanted to know why he keeps saying crazy stuff, especially about 9/11 and terrorism.
0: Oh, yeah, because the latest one is, well, yeah, the United States is worse than Al-Qaeda when it comes to terrorism. Holy cow, go ahead.
3: Since you know that's going to happen.
4: Right. You're very smart, that's clear.
3: Well, yeah, you're very smart. You know, so, like,
4: the alternative is for me to not talk about this issue at all, right? And that's not... I mean, yeah, because there's no matter... See, like, even the broader conversation that I had about 9/11... That's not something that people want to entertain at all. They just want to say, this guy whose name is Hassan, who's Muslim, who said America deserved 9/11, even though he apologized one day after for the language he used, all the way back in 2019, is doing it again. He is Islamically defending 9/11. He loves 9/11. He wants it to happen again. And then it just, like, expands off of that.
5: But you know that that's going to happen. I guess my thing is...
0: Yeah, right. And didn't he have a picture of the towers behind him as he's doing this interview?
1: Yes. Yes. Yeah.
0: So he's really trying to distance himself from it.
1: Yeah.
0: Unbelievable.
5: Thing is, and like someone said, you have been clipped out of context, right? Like 10 seconds of a long monologue is not representative. We've been clipped out of context. Like, we totally understand what you're saying.
4: Of course.
5: But if you know that is going to happen, if you know that, you know, Abdul Al-Sayed has had to, in front of a camera, say, you know, I'm not talking, y'all all want to ask him about a Twitch streamer in California. That's not what I want to talk about, right? If you know that, that's the question, is why do it? If you know that it is not going to be helpful for your candidates, and I assume, and I think you've said, you want to be helpful. So why do things that you know are going to be harmful?
4: Because if it's not me, it's something else regardless. So it doesn't necessarily matter.
5: But
4: because
5: you the can't, underlying we don't know reason.
4: That. No, we do know that. And normally, you can't engage in counterfactuals.
0: Oh, yeah.
2: I love that the whole thing comes across as these two people, Simone Sanders and Eugene Daniels, like gentle parenting Hassan Piker.
0: Yes.
2: We're on your side. You're clearly very intelligent.
0: Yes. Ugh. And taken out of context, you've been done wrong. However, you got to stop it.
2: Yeah, you're also being kind of a dumbass, and we're trying to win our
0: I'm not going to stop, is what he's saying.
2: Yeah.
0: You know what that reminded me of? When it was Hugh Hewitt trying to tell Fauci, listen, man.
2: Oh, yeah.
0: Dude, right now, people are not trusting you anymore, so why not step down for the good of everybody?
2: Yeah.
0: Hugh, I think you're a nice guy, okay? But you're full of baloney here. People love me. That was basically it. He was not going to step down. No, didn't care. Because he was, you know, Hassan Piker and Fauci are about themselves. Mm-hmm. Didn't care about anything
1: else.
0: How
1: much oxygen is left for Hassan Piker?
0: People
1: are just like, okay, we can't associate with this guy. This guy is way too far out there.
0: 3 to 5 years tops.
1: Gosh, I would think. Yeah.
0: That's what I would say.
1: He wears out his welcome. He's a one-trick pony at this point.
2: Well, I think if the Democrats lose Michigan and Mike Rogers becomes the Senate senator from Michigan, you'll never hear from Hassan Piker ever again. They will not stand for that.
1: And everybody else he tries to hitch his wagon to is going to want nothing to do with it.
2: The Detroit News came out and endorsed, that's not a conservative paper, endorsed Mike Rogers.
0: Whew. I know that doesn't mean a whole lot
1: probably
0: anymore,
1: not.
0: But still,
1: no,
0: it says something.
1: Say that,
0: Now off to Seattle we go. Katie Wilson.
2: Yes, another one of these failed socialist mayors. Seattle Mayor Katie Wilson scrambling right now because of a spike in crime and shootings, including the shooting at that food festival a few weeks ago. There's also the issue of her turning off surveillance cameras to protect illegal aliens, if you remember that. Well, they're doing an audit to see if those surveillance cameras would help, the CCTV, not the flock cameras, but just like regular, you know, closed-circuit television cameras. During an interview alongside Assistant Police Chief Nicole Powell, she said, hey, we're researching this issue. And then she totally steps all over

0: the assistant police chief, because that chief has an opportunity to answer, and all of a sudden it's like, well, no, we're not going to let the black lady talk. Hold on a second.
1: Oh, roll it.
2: We're expecting the results of that audit around the end of this month, and so at that point we'll make that information public, and then I'll be making a decision about that expansion.
3: Chief, is that a tool that could help in any of these unsolved cases?
2: Cameras are obviously a useful tool, right? We've seen, I think, in the Bite of Seattle shooting, there's been camera footage from businesses around Seattle Center. We have cameras at Seattle Center. Those cameras have been useful tools in solving crime. There's no doubt about that.
1: Okay, because it's not video. What happened?
0: Oh,
1: did she look at her and tell her?
0: Mm. Yeah, the assistant police chief is like thinking through the answer because, you know, the boss is right there.
1: Right.
0: And but she starts to answer, and then Katie Wilson just jumps in and is like, well, yes. There is a moment where it's almost like a scene. What's his name? Jim from The Office?
4: Yeah. Mm-hmm.
0: Where the assistant police chief just looks at the camera like, oh, gosh. It's hilarious.
1: Yeah, Scott Jennings does that a lot on CNN, yeah. Too. Like, he'll look at the camera like, these people are freaking bonkers. Yeah, that's pretty funny.
4: Katie Wilson's got that throat burn thing going, too.
0: A little bit. Not the worst.
4: Yeah, no, it's not the worst, but it's there.
1: Yeah.
0: She more just talks like she's 17.
4: Yes.
1: Yeah.
4: Yes.
1: You know, we were talking about pronunciations earlier.
4: Yeah.
1: I got a clip for you. It's, man. What was he trying to say there? And much more in the 5 stories we're watching today coming up.

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0: The Markley Van Camp and Robbins Show. Jamie Markley, David Van Camp, Scott Robbins, and now the five stories we're watching today.
1: One, two, three,
2: all right,
1: five.
2: Number five. Republican Representative Maria Salazar is going after President Trump over immigration again, saying that some of his immigration enforcement has still gone too far. And his Hispanics feel betrayed. I think, again, she's just trying to win her race and her district. That's what it seems like. That's politics.
3: Yeah, it could be.
2: Number four, left-wing commentator Hassan Piker tells Axios that the U.S. is, in fact, a bigger terrorist than Al-Qaeda. Sure. And Democrat Senate candidate Abdul El-Sayed, who brought Piker into his campaign during the primary, is going to have another rough week. He says he doesn't agree with this statement or give much weight to things said by a social media streamer. Well, you did.
3: Yeah, sure did.
2: What changed? What's the difference now?
3: Mm-hmm.
2: Number three, Democrat Senator John Fetterman says he's against the current desperate push for AI regulation and blanket moratoriums on data center construction, breaking with his party leadership once again. He's not going to become a Republican, and because he's not a Republican, he's a Democrat.
3: Right.
2: But yeah, I think he's basically just in YOLO mode right now because he knows he can't win a primary.
3: Right.
2: He just
3: He knows it's done. You can't be a sane Democrat anymore.
4: No.
2: It's weird. The guy. It's like he really is a living testament to the power of intensive therapy.
3: Well, dude, he was known as far left.
4: Oh, yes. Yeah.
3: And then he had a crisis, and he came out of it, all of a sudden saying things were well, I agree with that. Well, I agree with that.
2: Yeah.
3: That seems common sense.
4: Yeah. Like people that slip into a coma and can speak six languages when they get done. How did that happen? Right?
2: Number two, a House Judiciary report put out screenshots of Act Blue's internal messages. This is the clearinghouse for fundraising for the Democrat Party. They show that staff knowingly waved through foreign donations using verification methods like they had a LinkedIn. All right. And then number one, great news here. The U.S. poverty rate fell to the lowest level ever recorded. Those are the top five stories we're watching today, Scott.
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3: Okay. So I mentioned this pronunciation thing because we were talking about pronunciations of different things earlier. It's a former minor league baseball player by the name of Francis Grulon. And he played a pronunciation game with his teammates. Now I'm having a hard time. And it's so dang funny, man. Yeah, all I can see is the left freaking out. But all these guys together are just having a ball with it. The first thing he's trying to pronounce is photosynthesis. Go.
5: Photosynthesis.
3: Okay. Next up is mischievous.
5: Mischievous.
3: Then extravaganza.
5: Extravaganza.
3: Vacuum cleaner. It's pretty good.
5: Vacuum cleaner.
3: See, that was pretty good.
4: Not bad.
3: Flamboyant.
5: Flamboyant.
3: Purple velvet.
5: Purple velvet.
2: Can I hear that one again?
4: That's a good one. Yeah, I like that one too.
3: Yes, we can do it again.
5: Purple velvet.
3: Then shenanigans.
5: Shenanigans.
3: And finally, squirrels.
5: Squealer.
4: Squealers.
3: Now, some of the players are white.

0: Other players of color, everyone's laughing, and I'm sure someone on the left will take issue with that.
1: Yes, you know that.
0: Even though their teammates are just, you know, having a good time.
1: Yes.
0: So, yeah, that was a lot of fun.
1: That was fun.
0: Okay, much to get to. Something we got to hit. Rahm Emanuel, what does it mean when your party's gotten intellectually flabby? Been around at What's Your Story, coming right up.

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1: ABC News, I'm Michelle Franzen. In Los Angeles, the NTSB reviewing evidence from the deadly news helicopter crash this week that killed all on board and a third person on the ground. That chopper was covering a bus and SUV crash that killed two people. The SUV driver's court appearance today postponed.
2: 36-year-old Bailey Rios was booked for murder. She allegedly drove a 2004 Ford Expedition at excessive speeds, running red lights and slamming into a Los Angeles Metro bus, killing two victims inside. Rios was due in court to face a judge on Thursday morning, but she was unable to attend the court hearing due to a medical reason. Alex Stone, ABC News, Los Angeles.
1: The ongoing war with Iran continuing, along with most shipping traffic blocked in the Strait of Hormuz. That's driving oil prices up again. A gallon of gas in the U.S., $4.45, according to Gas Buddy. On Wall Street, stocks are up this hour. Investors

0: trying to claw back some of yesterday's sell-off after the Fed board signaled more interest rate cuts are in store this year. This is ABC News.
1: We have James Madison football on WSVA Saturday as the Dukes travel to San Diego for a showdown with the San Diego State Aztecs. 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
3: Modern medical

0: It's humid with the low reaching 66. On our Friday, mostly cloudy, not as warm, but still humid with a thunderstorm, the high of 82. Saturday, mostly cloudy, lower humidity, not as warm, the high down to 75. I'm AccuWeather meteorologist Jason Katarina on WSVA.
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2: The Markley Van Camp and Robbins Show. Jamie Markley, David Van Camp, Scott Robbins. The party's gotten intellectually flabby.
3: Yeah.
2: Speaking of flabby, I got a story for... What's your story coming up? Holy mackerel.
3: For goodness.
2: But before we get there...
4: There's a tease.
2: Rahm Emanuel saying that, David.
3: Yeah, former Chicago mayor, Rahm Emanuel, who I think he is going to run for president.
2: Got no chance.
3: He has no chance of winning a primary.
2: Nope.
3: If he got through the primary, no.
2: He's not left enough, man.
4: Well, maybe not.
3: But man, if he were to win the primary, I think if you look at all the Democrats right now, who would stand the best chance, he's the guy that I would be most worried about.
2: I'm with you on that.
4: Yeah, me too.
3: Because he sure sounded like he was getting ready to launch a presidential campaign during an interview on CNBC.
2: Oh, yeah. You can tell he is.
5: The party, in my view, over the years, has gotten intellectually flabby. A lot of people in the party have allowed Trump to occupy the frontal lobe of their brain. We have to prove to the country we can not only fight Donald Trump, we can fight for America. So I've laid out a whole set of policies, not only on education, from pre-K to BA, but more importantly, when you hit 75, mandatory retirement over all three branches of government. Stop all the stock trading from all three branches of government. Stop and prevent anybody in the federal government at any level and family member from participating in the prediction markets. There needs to be an absolute ethics package to change Washington's culture from age to what they do.
2: Now, if I was a younger person, I would say, yeah, that sounds right.
4: Mm-hmm.
2: Except your guy, Obama... I remember after the financial crisis, well, people are going to go to jail.
3: Right.
2: Nobody did.
3: Nope. Nobody went to jail.
2: No. Because that system's rigged. So all that just sort of falls flat for an old crusty guy like me.
3: Right. But, man, there would be some energy behind that.
2: Yes, I agree.
4: Yep.
2: Yeah. That's what I think a lot of people would like
4: to
2: see.
4: I think Trump won the nomination based on him... pointing out it's a rigged system.
2: Mm-hmm.
4: And he was talking about taxes.
2: Oh, back in 2016.
4: Yeah, they're going to use the millions and billions, and billionaires are going to use these loopholes and blah, blah, blah. And Hillary was on and on. He goes, yeah, I know.
2: Well, I don't need the money. They all need the money.
4: But I do it too.
2: It's part of the game.
4: Yeah, it's part of it, yeah.
2: Yeah, that's true. You know, looking at the whole midterms, and I mentioned the other day, when we were talking about Texas, that at least, I think it was Polymark, it's still favored Paxton over Tallarico. I was looking at Real Clear Politics and different stories today, and I glanced over at the polling, and I'm like, oh, that's different now. It's 57% for Tallarico as far as Poly Market. Now, that's the betting market. That's not everything. Their rolling average, Real Clear Politics, Tallarico plus 2.9.
3: Mm-hmm.
2: And then you look at Michigan, Poly Market, El Sayed, 64%.
3: Yeah.
2: And then their rolling average is El Sayed plus 2.0. You're not buying it, David.
3: I'm not buying that. I think it might be a close race, but it was a really close race last time Mike Rogers ran statewide.
2: Mm-hmm. Yep.
3: And that was against a candidate with like 10% of the baggage that that El Sayed has. So I just don't buy it. I still don't buy the Tallarico thing.
2: Yeah.
3: But I think it will be much closer than a lot of Republicans would like.
2: Britt Hume. We like to hear clips from Britt Hume.
4: Yeah.
2: That's pretty good impersonation there, Scott.
4: Yeah,
2: I think he's a wise guy.
4: Oh, he's great. I love Britt Hume. Yeah.
2: I think he was on with Brett Baer, and they were talking about the latest polling for the GOP. This is part of what he had to say.
6: The question has been raised, has the Trump administration made the economy better or worse? Fully 63% say it's made it worse, and that is 11 points higher 11 percentage points higher than the number from people who thought that last year.
7: Give me

0: chance.
1: That is not a number that the president can be very content with. And if you look at what people are saying about what is a major problem for their family, 62% said grocery prices, 61% said gasoline prices. Those are both things that are up. The president was elected in the hope, I believe, that inflation could be brought under control, and to some extent on many products it has. But when it comes to gasoline, a reflection of the Iran war, and groceries, which have continued to go up, the problem is worse. From years of experience doing this, when a president's approval rating is down, particularly in a midterm election, it is very hard on his party.
2: Yeah.
3: So what's your reaction to that?
2: Well, I've been saying that. We've been saying that. This is what controls the outcome of a midterm election.
3: Yes.
2: I mean, it's going to be the pain that's being inflicted on people when they buy groceries or get gas. Things we all need.
3: And that can get somebody like Talafrico or El Sayed elected for Senate?
2: Well, God, I would think not, but I think it's going to make it closer than it should be.
3: Well, that's why I'm bringing it up.
4: It's the Senate races that I'm not as concerned about. I think it's the House races in toss-up areas where that may affect it more. But statewide races, I don't think so.
3: Okay.
2: I hope you're right.
3: All right. It's that time. We do it a couple of times a day. Go around the table. It may not be the biggest story out there. It may be a load of nonsense. Who cares? Is it entertaining or not? You want to bring it in? David, what's your story here?
4: Well, the ladies on The View, a.k.a. the cows on the moo. We're talking about AI safety and this panic that's going on right now with Democrats. And Joy Behar weighed in, you know, and a 120-year-old lady is exactly who I want to hear about, you know, AI safety from. She was talking about it and saying, you know, Republicans aren't doing anything about AI.
5: Can I just say that there are Democrats working for this to get to take care of this? Governor Josh Shapiro of Pennsylvania, mm-hmm. a Democrat. J.B. Pritzker, a Democrat, governor of Illinois, and Gavin Newsom in California. They're all signing laws for safety requirements. Yeah. I do not see that on the other side. I see Trump saying, don't worry about it.
6: It has to be done at the federal level.
7: Ted Cruz is also
5: all right,
7: actually
5: Cruz, because he's working with Klobuchar, who's a Democrat.
6: I actually think if...
4: Because Ted Cruz was on the program, last week or something like that, and was talking about that. Also, Ron DeSantis has talked about it. Governor Abbott in Texas has talked about it.
3: Yeah.
4: I mean, yeah, there's a reasonable way to approach this. And I think, you know, as we've talked about all day and all week, it's like, yes, there's a reasonable way to approach, okay, how can we make sure that this AI boom doesn't get out of control? Okay. Mm-hmm. But what's happening with Democrats right now is all politics.
3: Agree. And she got talking points there.
4: Yeah.
3: J.B. Pritzker. Give me a break on that.
8: Seriously overweight.
3: Yeah, I know.
2: The thing is, if J.B. Pritzker is for something, rest assured, you should be against it.
3: Right. Yeah.
8: And he takes the fat shot.
3: Yeah,
2: he does.
3: Yeah.
8: I said, it's not working.
3: Okay, Scott, what's your story for what's your story?
2: Lane Kiffin, the head coach of the LSU Tigers, right? Embroiled in a controversy before a single snap of the season was even here, and that had a lot to do with whether he was going to add NFL players to his roster. Remember that?
3: Well, yeah.
2: The problem? Well, both these guys, Mr. Wright and Mr. Harris, both had gone to the NFL on professional contracts. The situation then spiraled, of course, because people were like raising all kinds of hell, like, hey, wait a minute, you can't do that. And ultimately, Kiffin and LSU did back down, by the way. But now we find out that Lane Kiffin was getting his advice, legality-wise, from ChatGPT.
3: Really?
2: Yeah. One of their lawyers said he would send me screenshots from ChatGPT. And finally, I'm like, you signed a contract for $91 million. You can't afford a lawyer? What's wrong with you? He said there's something incredibly hilarious about a college football coach using ChatGPT to justify a legal argument. But that's what he was doing.
4: Well, hey, man, lawyers are using it.
2: That's true. Like I said, we got a battalion of lawyers connected to LSU in this program, and you're using ChatGPT. What's wrong with you?
3: It's going to be something, the game this weekend at Ole Miss. He's going back there after he left him.
2: Oh, yeah. Ooh.
3: My son's going to be at that game.
2: Really?
3: He was telling me they were apparently somehow he found out that is one of the highest priced hotels you can find anywhere.
2: Oh, I believe it, yeah.
3: In that area. There would be a ton of people at that game.
2: Those guys stay in tent to a room? Or
3: I don't know how they're doing it.
2: Touring with a bunch of dudes, yeah, that's always kind of, you stack them up in a hotel room.
3: Every once in a while, you're just like,

0: you know, don't be stupid. Have a good time, but don't be stupid. That sort of thing. Yeah. For my story, I happen to see, you know, they do this rankings for the countries with the highest life expectancy. The United States came in 48th.
1: 48th?
0: Yeah.
1: Ooh.
0: Doesn't sound impressive, does it?
1: No, it doesn't.
0: You're like, okay, what are we talking about? Number one was Monaco.
1: Monaco?
0: Average 86.4 years. San Marino, 85.7 years.
1: Wow.
0: It goes on. And I'm looking up at each one. There's always at least a three-year difference with men and women.
2: Yeah.
0: Sometimes it's as much as 5 years. In the United States, it's like four or something like that.
1: Mm-hmm.
0: So I'm looking up, okay, what are the big differences? I mean, we're not the worst. I mean, Nigeria's at 54.5 years. That's the worst. South Sudan, 57.6 years. And the United States is 78.4. So what's the difference? Well, a lot of people would say just the dietary choices. Standard American diet, heavily reliant on ultra-processed foods, high fructose corn syrup, large portion sizes. Okay. So the obesity rate in the United States, 40% for adults. You've heard that before.
1: Yeah.
0: I'm looking at this whole thing. You know what it is in Japan? Closest two wins between you two.
2: You go first, Scott.
1: 20%.
0: David?
2: 14.
0: 5%.
1: Holy cow. Really?
0: Yes.
1: Mm.
0: What would you guess for Switzerland? Well, the United States have 40% obesity rate for adults.
1: I'll go 8%.
2: I'll say 6%.
0: 11%. Yeah, one and one. You tied.
1: Not bad for me.
0: But man, that's a huge difference, isn't it?
1: Yeah, there is, yeah.
0: Yeah, and then it's also the sedentary lifestyle more than anything. I mean, if you want to get, you know, a little lefty with the take, well, gun violence. Really? I mean, it does. Well, if you just look in urban areas, and the crime stats have come down, but still, you have that, especially with younger people, it brings it all down.
1: In Japan, wow, that's something.
0: The 5% obesity?
1: Yeah.
0: I know.
1: Wow. What about the sumo wrestlers?
2: Well, that's the 5%.
1: Yeah, it must be the 5%. Yeah, right, yeah.
0: Yeah, it could be. All right. Much to get to. Oh, got to get to a news update. And then, if this woman's named Booze, what do you think happens? Yeah. Nimrod's in the news, also on the way right here.

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0: Markley, Van Camp, and Robin show. Jamie Markley, David Van Camp, Scott Robbins.
1: It's football season. 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
0: News update, David Van Camp.
2: Well, this is very interesting. You know, the Houthis have been making life very difficult for the Saudis.
0: Yes.
2: And then they also launched a drone attack near Mecca, which that's a big no-no. The Muslims don't really like that, and I understand. Okay, you can't just be trying to drop bombs around Mecca.
0: Mm-hmm.
2: Right? And now Pakistan has come out and said, look, it's time for the implementation of the Mecca Defense Pact with Saudi Arabia and Turkey, which is a mutual aid agreement that they reached, like a year ago or so?
0: Yeah, okay.
2: Saying, all right, we got to take it to these guys now. Stop sitting on the sidelines.
0: Okay.
2: So we'll see what happens. I mean, it's pretty big talk because Pakistan's got nukes. So I don't know if they'll use it, but I think their voice absolutely carries a little bit more weight as a result of that.
3: Man, what a mess.
0: Mm-hmm.
3: When they're talking about, you know, the wider war,
0: mm-hmm.
3: that sort of thing, sometimes you can get confused by it all. Mm-hmm. Like, okay, which players are for who and who's against who? You know, and

0: You're trying to re-educate yourself on, all right, who's Shiite, who's Sunni, all right, where does it all go from here? Mm-hmm. And it's never going to stop.
1: Well, no.
0: There's not going to be, like, peace breaking out all over through the Middle East that's going to be sustained. It might be for a while, but it's just not going to happen.
2: Right.
0: So, there you go. All right, we got to get to Nimrod. Roll it out.
3: When the going gets tough.
4: Damn it, this is too hard.
3: The dumb get dumber.
5: All right, Dean.
3: It's Nimrod's in the News on the Martley, Van Camp, and Robbins Show.
4: I love the poorly educated.
0: All right. Nimrod's in the News, and a little twist to this one. This is the story of 38-year-old Tiffany Booz in Maryland. Apparently, she flipped out on a store clerk earlier this month because the checkout line was taking way too long. Scott, this drives you insane.
2: I know it does.
0: But you usually don't freak out on a store clerk like this.
2: Not usually.
0: So another employee opened up an additional register to help her out. But on her way out, she punched the clerk of the original line right in the face. Because they said something. She left. Thought that'd be enough, but then came back flashing a gun. So employees called the cops, but then Tiffany ran off, didn't fire any shots. When the cops showed up, employees handed them Miss Booz's wallet and cell phone, which she had left at the counter.
2: Mm.
0: Not the smartest thing.
2: No.
0: She came back again, thinking, oh gosh, maybe I can get him. But when she showed up, of course, the cops are there, took her into custody, charged with 5 counts of weapons violations, first-degree assault, and other charges. The twist in the story. No booze involved.
2: Well.
0: You were thinking, when's the booze?
2: I was, yes.
0: Now, was she in line to buy booze?
2: Yeah.
0: It's very possible, but we got some poor reporting going on here. We don't know exactly what she was buying. And that is the tale of one Tiffany Booz, and that's Nimrod's in the News.
1: I was getting the shakes.

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0: From ABC News, I'm Michelle Franzen. Ahead of the break, the Senate grappled with a bill to make sure human safeguards are available to keep artificial intelligence from acting maliciously, but a so-called kill switch knocked down even after an AI expert warned Congress time is running out to add controls. Here's ABC's Karen Waugh.
1: Senators from both parties are saying no. Republican John Kennedy tried to fast-track a bill requiring every AI company to be able to deploy a kill switch to stop the technology if it gets out of control.
2: If there is even a 1% chance that one of these AI models can shed its nature as a tool and become an independent species.
1: But fellow Republican Rand Paul now blocking Kennedy's proposal.
0: House lawmakers leaving a day early before the recess begins. Speaker Mike Johnson says members can campaign.

0: For the midterms, it also postpones a vote for taking place on articles of impeachment brought against Secretary Pete Hegseth from Thomas Massie. There are new details about the damage to Mideast U.S. military bases and assets due to the ongoing war with Iran. Here's ABC's Mary Bruce.
1: A rare look at the toll it's taking on American military assets in the region. ABC News obtaining images sent to us by active service members who we are not naming show the extent of some of the damage. For months, Pentagon Chief Pete Hegseth has downplayed Iran's attacks.
0: The Pentagon has not responded to requests to comment on the photos. The debate over automatic license plate readers and privacy rights continues. Now a group of hackers has removed one camera's capturing data.
2: A team calling itself Steganogram took a Flock camera apart and broke into its software to, quote, find the secrets of those spying on us. The data revealed the fine detail that the cameras capture as vehicles pass, including a small American flag sticker on the saddlebag of a motorcycle.
0: ABC's Jim Ryan. 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
0: A gruesome investigation now widening in Philadelphia. The case involves five.

0: Officers in San Francisco are under arrest after the death of a 16-year-old boy. Police say he's a first known victim linked to a new synthetic opioid, so new that drug test kits cannot pick it up. San Francisco Mayor Daniel Lurie.
1: The medical examiner found cyclophosphamide in the teenager's system, a new synthetic opioid even more powerful than fentanyl.
0: The teen was found by his mother in his bedroom with black fluid coming out of his nose and mouth. Health officials say Narcan should still work to reverse overdoses if caught in time.
2: ABC's Alex Stone, Michelle Franz, and ABC News.
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4: WSVA's local AccuWeather for Harrisonburg and the Shenandoah Valley. Sun mixing with some clouds, humid with an afternoon thunderstorm, a high of 88. Partly cloudy, a thunderstorm this evening, then some fog forming late. It remains humid with the low reaching 66. On our Friday, mostly cloudy, not as warm, but still humid with a thunderstorm, the high of 82. Saturday, mostly cloudy, lower humidity.

0: humid with the low reaching 66. On our Friday, mostly cloudy, not as warm, but still humid with a thunderstorm, the high of 82. Saturday, mostly cloudy, lower humidity, not as warm, the high down to 75. I'm AccuWeather meteorologist Jason Caterina on WSVA.
1: For News Talk 92.1 and 550 WSVA, I'm Carolyn Unger. Taking a look at traffic on US 33 going westbound in Greene County in the vicinity of the Greene County and Rockingham County line. Motorists can expect delays due to a vehicle crash, and this is near the area of Sandy Bottom. The west right lane and right shoulder are closed. Also taking a look at I-81 northbound near mile marker 281 in Shenandoah County. Motorists can expect delays due to a tractor-trailer crash. All north lanes are closed. For WSVA News, I'm Carolyn Unger.
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5: The Markley, Van Camp, and Robbins Show. Jamie Markley, David Van Camp, Scott Robbins. What am I seeing here with Mitch McConnell?
6: Dude, he's not there.
5: Holy smokes.
7: What?
5: Yeah, there is video. Fox posted this of Republicans stepping in and around Mitch McConnell. Confusion breaking out over his vote during a farm bill markup in the Senate Agriculture Committee.
7: Yeah.
5: McConnell quietly says, "I," as another senator leans over and says, "No." No.
6: Wrong one, Mitch. Welcome back, but
7: gosh dang.
5: All right. They said he initially misunderstood what the committee was voting on. Huh. Oh my goodness. Yeah, he doesn't look like he's there, dude.
6: No.
5: And this is one of those things where if this is the other party, we'd all be going off on it. This shouldn't be happening.
7: No, it should not be happening.
6: I don't care if it's Dianne Feinstein, Joe Biden, or whoever.
7: No, I don't care either.
6: But, it's elder abuse, man.
7: Yes, it is. At some point in time, yes, it is.
6: Well, and there's also something, and I don't want to exonerate, you know, Mitch McConnell or Dianne Feinstein or Joe Biden or anybody else who's like falling apart and has to be led into places like this.
5: Right.
6: I mean, I'm not exonerating them because they have a say in the matter, too. And I just think, man, there is something really dark in your soul if you're that old and that decrepit and just clearly towards the end of your life.
5: Mm-hmm.
6: And you're not going to just go home and hang out with the grandkids or relax at home.
5: Then you get into this conversation of if they're not with it, like they're not capable of making these decisions on their own. Somebody's got to intervene.
7: Yeah. But how do you do that when...
5: That's the question.
7: I mean, that's the issue with family. Eesh, it's tough.
5: Because he's going to insist he's fine.
7: Well, and the spouse is going to insist that too, I'm sure.
5: Oh, boy.
7: You know, I mean, look, Jill Biden did forever. Yeah. Jill's still doing it.
5: Oh, yeah. Yeah, when she's going out there, I've never seen anything like that debate before.
7: Right.
5: No idea what caused that. Please.
6: Maybe somebody drugged him.
5: Yeah.
7: Right, exactly.
5: Come on, man. Give me a break.
7: Maybe he slipped a Mickey in there.
5: Yeah, that's insane.
7: Mm-hmm.
5: Okay. So just happened to see that.
7: You're right, though. There's no light there.
5: No, dude.
7: No, it's just... There's no...
5: No, hold it. I mean, even within the police, we're just blank.
6: Yeah.
5: At the...

what is it, 7% wouldn't vote for a Christian.

0: 2020, Democrats were telling us that riots were the language of the unheard. Maybe Trump just feels unheard.
1: See, there you go, David.
2: Yes.
1: Applying the same logic, yes.
2: Yeah, and you had to tear down statues and everything else. Yeah.

0: had all that going on. Of course.
1: If you say nothing, that too is violence.
2: Right.
0: Oh, because that would be silence.
1: Silence is violence. We've
2: learned rhymes.
1: That.
2: It has to be.
1: Yes, it must be.
0: Unbelievable. Okay. I saw this story on scams that are going on. And a lot of times it's like common sense scams, right?
1: Mm-hmm.
0: Just use your head. You're not going to get scammed. Dude, I heard a guy that's been working at a bank, 15, 20 years, that almost fell for a scam because his bank had called him. It's like, wait a second.
1: Yeah.
0: And there was a whole story at Fox about it. Scammers can spoof bank phone numbers and even use personal details like social security numbers to create panic and then drain your accounts.
1: Jeez.
0: So, as the story is set up, imagine getting a call from your bank. Bank's name listed on the caller ID with the correct phone number, and they know key details about you. Maybe your mom's maiden name, social security number, whatever. And they warn you, you have fallen victim to a financial scam. The plot twist, of course, they're the scammers.
2: Yeah.
0: And it's happening all across the country.
1: Hmm.
2: Well, some like that was attempted on me. I got a fraud alert from Wells Fargo. I haven't had an account at Wells Fargo, I don't know, gosh, in closing in on 20 years. But they had my number, and they actually had, it was a branch in McKinney, Texas. And it was the right number for the branch in McKinney, Texas.
0: Wow.
2: And yeah. So then I called the branch directly, and they said, no, we didn't text you. Delete that.
0: Yeah. This part of the story, I just circled it for Scott. So you can read it and then etch it into your brain.
1: Oh, don't. I see you. Do you want me to read it?
0: Well, yes.
1: Don't answer any calls you are not expecting.
0: Mm-hmm. Learn it. True. Know it, live it.
1: You know, another thing I found they do, it's interesting, is they'll call you. Your number will show up from a smaller town near where you live.
0: Yes.
1: Which is also another scammy thing that happens.
0: But you answer it. So well, I figured I might know somebody there.
1: Well, that's true. I may know somebody there.
0: Don't answer it.
1: Okay. Well, I've listened to you on that one. I'm not doing that one anymore.
0: That's good.
1: Yeah.
0: So that's what they're saying, is if you're not expecting a call from somebody...
1: Yeah.
0: From one of these places, then just do not answer.
1: Now, my bank will call me if there's some fraudulent activity going on.
0: Mm-hmm. Okay.
1: But, I mean...
0: Let them leave a message.
1: I've always assumed it was them.
0: Yeah, but that's the thing. That's how people are getting completely fooled by this. So, watch out for that. Not surprising, 12% of men have already bet on NFL football.
1: 12%?
0: 12%.
2: No, I'm surprised it's that low.
1: Me too, actually, yeah.
0: Well, it's just, it's week
1: 12%
0: one.
1: Who admit it.
2: Yeah.
0: Yes. 6% of women say they've bet on a game so far. So this was a poll of more than 6,000 people. You know who say they have not bet and don't plan on gambling on any games?
1: Boomers.
0: What percentage? No, the percentage of people.
1: Oh,
0: total.
1: 33%.
0: You think 33 total says not
1: never.
0: So far and not this year?
1: Right.
0: Okay. David?
2: 52%.
0: 79%.
1: Oh, wow. That's really high. I did not know that.
0: Yeah. Well, you tend to have a view of the world of the people closest to you.
1: That's true.
0: And most of the ne'er-do-wells you hang out with.
1: Yeah.
0: Like me and David.
1: Well, fantasy football is counted as gambling in some areas.
0: In some areas.
1: Yeah.
0: Because
1: you get a prize at the end of the year, it's a cash prize.
0: Yeah, is that considered gambling?
1: The league or whatever.
0: Yeah.
1: I don't know.
0: Well, sometimes we'll bet just between the three
1: of them
0: different things.
1: Right.
0: That's how we got the running tabs.
2: Yeah.
0: Because they just throw it out there. You want anything on the Lions-Bills game tonight? Who do you like?
2: We all lose.
1: Where's that at? Netflix? Is that a Netflix game tonight? Mm-hmm. Do you know?
0: What if I take the Lions in 14? You want it?
1: No, I don't want it. I want nothing to do with it. I don't know anything about these two teams.
0: Okay, all right. The five stories we're watching today. Much more straight ahead.

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0: The Markley Van Camp and Robbins Show. Thank you for being here. We do appreciate it. I'm Jamie. That's Dave Van Camp and Scott Robbins. Now, give you the five stories we're watching today.
1: One, two, three, four, five.
2: All right. Number five, Democrat Senator John Fetterman says he's against the current desperate push for AI regulation and the blanket moratoriums on data center construction, breaking with the Democrat Party yet again. Number four, OpenAI CEO Sam Altman and NVIDIA CEO Jensen Huang are planning to attend a high-stakes state dinner at the White House next week with Chinese President Xi Jinping. Number three, the U.S. poverty rate fell to the lowest level ever recorded. The Washington Post headline, though, read, U.S. poverty rate dropped slightly, but experts fear worse ahead.
3: That's incredible.
2: Number two, Pakistan declares the time has come to implement its Mecca defense pact with Saudi Arabia and with Turkey as Houthi attacks continue, including a drone attack near Mecca. And number one, President Trump telling Axios today that he's approaching a critical juncture in the Iran war over whether to restart massive attacks in an effort to bring the conflict to a close. Do it or don't stop talking about it. I'm frustrated by it. I'm officially frustrated.
4: Okay.
5: Wow. David!
2: Well, stop talking and just do something. Dang.
4: Not till November, probably.
2: Yeah. But we'll those are the top five stories that we are looking at today. 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
4: You know, you're talking about media coverage. ABC did not cover the thwarted terror plot out of Pennsylvania.
2: Wow.
4: Didn't cover it.
6: They didn't cover it at all, period?
4: No.
6: Nothing?
4: Saw that on Newsbusters.
6: Oh, man.
4: Yeah.
6: Okay.
4: Merriam-Webster added 1,400 new words and definitions to its dictionary.
6: Wow. 1,400?
4: Yeah.
6: Man, that's a lot.
4: Yeah, just have a little sampling if you want.
6: Okay.
4: Looks amazing.
6: Gosh.
4: You know what I mean? Yeah.
6: I mean, I would suspect it would be, what, makeup?
4: Trying to maximize your physical looks through extreme measures.
6: Oh, yeah. Okay.
4: Yes. Rickroll has made it now.
2: Oh, wow.
6: Oh, well.
4: Seems like a little late.
6: It's been around for a while.
2: I know, long overdue.
4: Crash out.
2: Yeah.
4: Know what that means, Scott?
6: Sleeping long periods of time?
4: Yeah. No. Yeah, it'd be like the day you said the F word on the air. A sudden outburst of anger or losing control.
6: Yeah, it happened.
4: You don't have that edited anywhere, do you, David?
6: Let's not even bother with it, David. Please don't. Just leave it alone, because it may not be, and I'm not responsible anymore.
4: Oh, gosh. I think you were talking about, was it the mayor of Kansas City?
6: I believe.
4: Something?
6: Yes.
4: Okay. Trash Panda. That made it into Merriam-Webster. Do you know what that is?
6: No.
4: A playful nickname for a raccoon. I'd never heard it before.
6: I haven't either.
4: Parasocial?
6: Parasocial.
4: Yes. That is feeling a one-sided emotional bond with a celebrity or character you do not know.
6: No. Psycho.
4: Could just be creepy.
6: Yeah, a little bit, yeah.

0: Vibe coding made it.
1: Which vibe is coding.
0: Writing software code guided heavily by AI tools or general vibes.
1: Okay.
0: Yeah. Uncanny Valley.
1: Like corn you would buy at a discount place.
0: It's creepy feeling when something non-human looks almost but not quite human.
1: No. Tellerico.
2: Yes.
0: Yes. And then I think you know what California sober means.
2: Not sober.
0: Abstaining from most drugs and alcohol while still using weed or psychedelics.
1: Right.
0: So there you go. All right. A couple updates and the Scott Robbins trifecta straight ahead.

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1: ABC News, I'm Michelle Franzen. A notice by the White House shows President Trump has pulled the nomination of Lance Schroyer to be the next ICE director. He was facing bipartisan backlash. The former Oklahoma State police officer is a close ally to Homeland Security Secretary Mark Wayne Mullen. World leaders gathering for the annual United Nations General Assembly in New York City starting next week. Protesters will also be taking part in demonstrations. At a briefing, New York City Mayor Zoran Mamdani says the NYPD is putting extra security measures in place.
2: New Yorkers can expect to see a visible increase in officers deployed across our city, as well as a heightened police presence surrounding the United Nations building.
1: In Los Angeles, the NTSB reviewing video and audio evidence from the deadly news helicopter crash this week that killed all on board and another person on the ground. The chopper was covering a bus, an SUV crash that killed two people.

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2: WSVA's local AccuWeather for Harrisonburg and the Shenandoah Valley. Sun mixing with some clouds, humid with an afternoon thunderstorm, a high of 88. Partly cloudy, a thunderstorm this evening, then some fog forming late. It remains humid with the low reaching 66. On our Friday, mostly cloudy, not as warm, but still humid with a thunderstorm, the high of 82. Saturday, mostly cloudy, lower humidity, not as warm, the high down to 75. I'm AccuWeather meteorologist Jason Katarina on WSVA.
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4: The Markley Van Camp and Robin Show. I'm Jamie Markley, the Gen Xer, the Millennial, David Van Camp, the Sexy Boomer, Scott Robbins. The Robbins Trifecta coming up in just a few. News update, David Van Camp.
5: I had mentioned a few times about Act Blue. This is the clearinghouse fundraiser, sort of acts as a go-between between donors, and then it gets meted out to different organizations, political action committees, candidates, etc. For the Democrat Party. House Judiciary, though, they dropped screenshots of Act Blue's internal Slack messages talking about they're in trouble. Well, one, just again to back up a little bit, sorry, they're in trouble because they did not have proper oversight when it came to accepting foreign donations. You're not allowed to do that in politics. And so they found ways around it, and it isn't exactly a clever scheme. One was we know that they were accepting like Visa prepaid gift cards, which is rife for abuse, obviously.
4: Oh, yeah.
5: Act Blue told Congress, this is in a report in Town Hall, told Congress its passport verification stops foreign donors. However, their own policy says they only check that the number has the right number of characters. There's no database check, no real verification.
4: Unbelievable.
5: Yeah. So what actually gets a foreign donation approved at Act Blue? Well, there was one that had been rejected, but the supervisor says, well, the donor is foreign, but correctly entered their billing address, and it was approved. Another one, donor sometimes has an IP in Hong Kong, but none of their other signals raise any eyebrows. That's an approved donation. A donor's information pointed entirely to Canada in one case. Act Blue approved it anyway because, and this is actually part of the conversation that they were having.
4: Okay.
5: Quote, Twitter seems to confirm that they are a real person.
4: Dude.
5: They're
4: not really trying very hard.
5: No, they're not. No. Another foreign flag donor got waved through because they had a LinkedIn. I mentioned that one earlier as well.
4: Yes.
5: When Act Blue's own legal counsel, Zain Ahmad, tried to report it, the messages were getting deleted by IT in real time. So he would post, hey, look, we have a problem here. And boop, that's gone. Then he writes, please stop deleting my request. You are violating the laws and policies of our company. That was deleted 5 seconds later. It happened 6 times in one night. He even sent Act Blue's own whistleblower protection policy. It was deleted. The non-retaliation policy, deleted. Outside counsel told Act Blue's CEO, hey, this looks like knowing and willful. And warned her to get a personal lawyer. You're going to have to answer for this. This is the lady that wound up pleading the fifth during congressional testimony.
4: Of course she did.
5: You know what she did to that outside counsel?
4: What?
5: Fired him.
4: Oh.
5: Every lawyer on Act Blue's legal team was gone within 4 months of the 2024 election. The cover-up was on. People are going to go to prison for this.
4: I hope. I hope you're right.
5: And I, you know, usually I'm

0: the guy that says, hey, nothing's ever going to happen. Yes. Something's going to happen with this. This Good. Is not only criminal, but just sloppily so.
1: Dude, it's so frustrating with all these different fraud stories that don't get reported by legacy media.
0: Yeah. Oh, yeah. Yeah.
1: Like California.
0: Right. Well, and just imagine if the shoe were on the other foot. The Republicans' version is win red. Right? That's one yes. of the sites they use to funnel money here and there. If this were win red, this mm-hmm. would be the story.
1: Yes.
0: The biggest story. You would have calls for peace, Donald Trump, because apparently Donald Trump would have been the culprit behind all of it.
1: Yes.
0: I mean, this would be a five-alarm fire, but because it's with the Democrats, we're going to let this play out.
1: Does it just angers you? Not so much that you would totally crash out, as we've reported is now a word with the Webster Dictionary. Crash out is when you lose control, right? Like Robbins at one time. Mm-hmm. But you didn't want to bring it up when you said the F word.
2: Well, I did.
1: I mean, do you want to relive it just for a
2: Not really.
1: Sake?
2: I don't know. It's not a good moment. I mean,
1: well, dude.
2: I don't have it on my best of tape. No.
1: It didn't go through. David got it.
2: I know he got it, but I don't know what you have.
1: What do you mean?
2: Do you have the unedited version or not?
1: No, I think we have it edited.
2: Well, you think.
1: If it's edited, you'd be fine with
2: David,
1: playing it, right?
2: Please, get your hand close to the button. I don't trust this at all.
1: I'm telling you, it's edited.
2: No, okay. Yeah, all right.
1: So are you up for hearing it then?
2: No, not really, but you're going to play it anyway,
1: nope,
2: so go
1: we'll
2: ahead.
1: We'll go right to the trifecta.
2: Oh, then I'm going to look like, okay, well, I don't.
1: Well, which is it?
2: Play it. The entertainment value is there, I suppose, so go ahead, throw it out there. Yep, I did it. Yep, it was me.
1: There have been other times where maybe I thought I had something edited well and something got through. You know, I didn't do it on purpose.
2: Yeah, I know.
1: My bad.
2: That's okay.
1: Not the only one. I haven't said it personally.
2: I do get frustrated from time to time, yes.
1: Yes.
2: I do forget where I am sometimes.
1: Yeah.
2: Yes.
1: It went like that. Yeah, so go.
2: But let's
1: don't let
2: fix
1: us
2: the f***ing You can't do that.
1: What?
2: I know. I said.
1: What'd you say?
2: You can't do that.
1: Got it.
2: No, before
1: well,
2: that.
1: Well, yeah, that was the clip. What was it he actually said, David?
0: Well, I think he was trying to say fix the problem or whatever, because this was about the government-run grocery store in Kansas City that was shutting down.
2: Yeah, shutting down.
0: Yes. Because it was just a magnet for crime, and mm-hmm. you know the mayor at the time was saying, you know, hey, man, we're partnering with communities and issues and blah, blah, blah, blah, blah. And,
1: right.
0: Yeah. Then our boy Scott snapped. Because sometimes I've heard it before. You know, you get worked up about something, and you just kind of forget, and you say that, or you get too comfortable. That's what happened to me. Like, that was more than 10 years ago now. But remember who was when Bill O'Reilly got booted from Fox, and then there was a story that was coming out that he was sending like pornography to a female producer or writer or something, and I was just kind of comfortable, laid back on the. I was like, hey, send her a. Some other weird bleep.
1: Right.
2: Yeah.
1: I was like, whoa, okay.
0: And that happened to be while our producer at the time was quick on the button, we were also feeding live to a potential new affiliate, which did not have the dump button. We did not land that affiliate. That was my fault.
2: Darn the luck.
1: It happens, man.
2: Well, I'm glad David was Johnny on the spot. Hit the button on
1: that particular day.
2: Yes.
1: And one time, just for old take. Yeah, so go.
2: But let's
1: don't
2: fix
1: let us
2: the f***ing You can't do that.
1: Yeah, no.
2: See, that's where I knew I did it, too. That's the thing. I knew the minute I knew it was out there, there's no getting it back.
0: It took me a second to be. Did I hear like, that right?
2: Whoa. No, that was. Yeah. I knew right away. Yeah.
1: Well, Casey, you never swore, right?
3: Just, no way.
2: Yes, you did.
0: Well, that was taped, though.
2: Well, okay, it wasn't on the air.
1: It wasn't on the air.
2: You filled the air full of blue language, buddy.
3: Nope.
2: You sure did.
1: No, that was a recording.
2: I know it was a recording, but still.
3: Give it up.
2: He did it.
1: All right, you're ready for the trifecta. Obviously, he's ready. Here we go.
2: Okay.
4: Are you ready?
5: One, two.
4: It's the three most important news stories of the day.
6: I hit the trifecta.
4: Well, at least according to Scott Robbins. It's the trifecta on the Markley, Van Camp, and Robbins Show.
1: Every day,

0: about this time, Scott Robbins' top three stories, helped by his hero.
1: I'm Casey.
2: Yeah, the guy who never cursed, ever, ever.
0: Well, he did get frustrated that one time, but it never made its way on the air because he had to go from, like,
2: this dog dying. Yeah. That was it.
3: Up-tempo,
0: up-tempo record.
3: Dog dying, yeah.
2: Up-tempo record.
4: Yes. I got to talk about a f-ing dog dying.
0: Yeah.
2: Yeah, that was you, buddy.
0: Yeah, but it didn't make its way on the air.
2: All of a sudden, he's like,
0: while he was on live.
2: No, I never have. Well, no, he didn't do anything live.
0: It was all recorded.
2: I know, it was all recorded.
0: Well, if it was recorded, you can say whatever you want.
2: Nobody
0: That's what he did.
2: That show live. Nobody did.
0: That's why he said stuff like that.
3: Oh, do you want to? Do you want me to play some of the stuff that we have recorded from off air, Scott? I can.
2: No, no, don't do that either, David. No, no, let's not do that. I remember one time Casey was recording promos for his radio stations.
0: Yeah.
2: And one of them had him on at 2 o'clock in the morning on Sunday.
0: Yeah.
2: Join me every Sunday morning at 2. At 2! What the fuck is that? He was mad. He was putting on at 2 in the morning.
0: Yeah, he was very upset about that.
2: All right, Casey.
0: I think he's ready now.
4: All right. I'm ready.
0: Yes. I hope so.
4: 3.
3: What you got?
2: Oh, gosh. CDC's Youth Risk Behavior Survey found that 72% of transgender-identified high school students reported persistent feelings of sadness or hopelessness. But there is no evidence to suggest that suicide is higher among children who believe they're transgender. But it does say they suffer from depression and anxiety. Now,
0: so many people lied about this.
2: The activists are not happy with that.
0: I bet.
2: By the way, they're coming out saying that's false, faulty information. And, you know, they start to talk about the sample sizes, and they talk about the gender sizes and all kinds of stuff. So,
0: and their investments. Yeah.
2: Yeah, well.
3: Yeah, well, and, you know, but it does seem like in the wise words of Scott Robbins.
2: You may be able to overlook the ding-dong part.
3: Yeah.
2: That one didn't get censored by anyone.
4: Now, on with the countdown.
2: Did it? No, it did not.
0: Oh, I got the feeling that's not the last one we're going to hear this segment. The Scott Robbins trifecta, top three of the day, up to number
4: 2.
2: What do you got? Okay, parents are upset. They're not buying it from an LED animated Halloween novelty item that serenades little trick-or-treaters with creepy chants laced with sexual innuendo about kissing and pumping folks full of its seed, quote, post quote. Let the D influence from buying this viral Jabberin' Jack is the name of the pumpkin. If you have children, do not buy it. Buyer beware, children are saying, or parents are saying everywhere, about something they bought for their kids for $40. Also, they sing a song called Come a Little Closer, I Have a Kiss for You, and it tastes like pumpkin pie. We'll be wicked for one night, morbid and nefarious, and when the sun goes down, till morning, it'll just be us. There you go. That's a nice little thing to get the
0: kids. But they're not marketing that to kids, right?
2: Well, sure they are.
0: I thought they were not marketing it to kids.
2: Well, it's ended up in the kids' hands, so.
0: Yeah, I think some parents bought it for them, which, you know, you should probably know what it says ahead of time, but whatever.
3: Well, I mean, so. Yeah, whatever consenting adults at least do in their own time.
2: Well, in my dreams, I have sometimes fantasized about men.
3: Yeah.
2: See, that's taken really way out of context.
0: Yeah, this is the out of context. Robin's clips are always a favorite.
2: Oh, gosh. All right.
0: Casey, you're a fan, aren't you?
4: Yes.
2: Of course you are.
0: Scott Robbins, trifecta, top three of the day.
4: And finally, one.
2: The committee in the NCAA that weighed in finally on the Western Michigan game, they say they should not have been given an extra second.
0: Right.
2: The NCAA says, yep, we agree with that. Then the NCAA went on to say, but there's nothing we can do about it. Based on the information, the committee agreed that the instant replay protocols were not followed in the second-to-last play. Had the protocols been followed, the outcome of the game would have been different, but it wasn't. And now they're saying we can just make sure that we warn people ahead of time that this is something we're going to be keeping an eye on and we're greatly aware of, but in the meantime, go pound sand. There's nothing we can do.
0: Well,
2: and they're not going to. They're not going to.
0: No, they're not going to do it.
2: No.
0: But I mean, if they wanted to, they could say, you know, yeah, that was messed up. That last play should never have happened. So actually,
2: Western Michigan won.
0: Yes, they could do that.
2: They could, but they're not going to.
0: No, they're not going to do that. No.
3: They really should.
2: I agree 100%.
3: Yeah. They're acknowledging that they screwed it up.

0: especially because the game was over.
1: Over.
0: Yeah. So, yeah, it would actually just say that play didn't count.
2: Yeah.
3: And there you have it.
4: Yeah, they got two Hail Marys out of the deal.
2: Yeah. Scott Robbins trifecta top three today.
4: Yeah.
2: Are you done without a context? Scott Robbins stuff, David?
4: Probably not. There's probably at least 100
3: more. It's really been an honor for me.
0: Yeah, the NCAA basically just said.
4: Well, I didn't punch that donkey.
0: There you go.
2: That's really good.
4: Yeah. Now I know I'm going to get requests for this stuff now.
2: Stuff like this?
5: Yeah, it's foot loose and fancy free out there in the nude, just letting the wind blow through your hair.
2: Nimrod's in the news and a news update.

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7: Well, something that's just kind of funny, but not based off of a not very funny event. The Butler County man accused of planning terrorist attack in support of ISIS. He was in federal court. Now, they don't have cameras in federal courtrooms, but they do have the sketch artists. And the guy does look like Shaggy from Scooby-Doo.
6: Oh,
7: and,
6: boy.
7: Not kidding. And, well, the official Twitter account for Shaggy says, listen, I can explain.
6: Zoinks. All right, we got to get to Nimrods. Here we go.
9: When the going gets tough.
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10: I love the poorly educated.
6: All right. Nimrods in the News, finally getting around to this one. Cheesehead, Wisconsin. Thomas Barrett, he's 39. This was a week or two ago, arrested. He robbed a bar

0: while wearing a plush Green Bay Packers robe.
1: Uh-oh.
0: He left his kids at home early, broke into a place called Jackson's Blue Ribbon Pub, crawled through the window to get in. He got a six-pack of White Claw and a bottle of Tito's. He was charged with burglary and two counts of neglecting a child.
1: Gosh,
0: and that's Nimrod's in the news.
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8: From ABC News, I'm Michelle Franzen. In the latest ongoing court battle over the Kennedy Center, a federal judge today ordering that the center provide 30 days notice before making any major physical changes to the building, including demolishing it. President Trump told ABC's Karen Travers the center would be ripped down if he's not given credit for helping the Performing Arts Center. Here's ABC's Mary Bruce.
9: He is adamant that he should be recognized for helping the institution financially, and it comes just a day after the board voted to immediately closed the center for renovation, citing safety concerns after a judge blocked them from adding Trump's name to the building.
8: Both Republican and Democratic lawmakers are voicing concerns over plans to demolish the building. The ongoing war with Iran and blocks to ship traffic in the Strait of Hormuz driving oil prices up again. A gallon of gas in the U.S. is $4.45, according to Gas Buddy. ABC's Andrea Fujii says record diesel prices are also impacting truckers and farmers.
10: This Ohio farmer says he's spending $1,500 more per day in diesel than a year ago to run his tractor.
11: Everything we do, fertilizer, chemicals, everything we do is tied to the petroleum market. So as the petroleum market moves up, all of those inputs move up.
10: The Federal Reserve, trying to fight inflation, is now raising interest rates by a quarter point.
8: In Los Angeles, the NTSB is reviewing evidence gathered from this week's news helicopter crash that killed all on board and a third person on the ground. The chopper was covering a bus, an SUV crash that killed two people. The SUV driver's court appearance today postponed.
12: 36-year-old Bailey Rios was booked for murder. She allegedly drove a 2004 Ford Expedition at excessive speeds, running red lights and slamming into a Los Angeles Metro bus, killing two victims inside. Rios was due in court to face a judge on Thursday morning, but she was unable to attend the court hearing due to a medical reason.
8: ABC's Alex Stone, you're listening to ABC News.
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1: New home construction slowing last month as mortgage rates climbed along with home prices.
2: The Census Bureau says housing starts last month were 2.6% below the seasonally adjusted rate from July and 1.2% below the figure from August of last year. But looking ahead, building permits for future construction also were off last month compared to July, but well ahead of the figure from August 2025.
1: ABC's Jim Ryan, the man who sprayed apple cider vinegar at Democratic Representative Ilhan Omar during a town hall in Minneapolis in January, sentenced today to 14 months in federal prison. Anthony Kazmierczak reached a plea deal with prosecutors and was also sentenced

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2: Well, if I were to say that the Thursday afternoon commute's off to a good start, I'd be lying. Because we got a problem, and it's a big one. Interstate 81 northbound at around mile marker 281. That's in between Woodstock and Edinburgh in Shenandoah County. A tractor-trailer crash has caused about a six-mile backup. In fact, traffic is being detoured off the interstate at mile marker 270. That's exit 277. The exit 279 ramp, that's closed. That's the Edinburgh exit. So major delays. If you're heading northbound, you may want to get off at the Mount, definitely want to get off at the Mount Jackson exit. But guess what? Ew, there is major delays there as well. Best thing I can tell you, ladies and gentlemen, perhaps definitely get off at the Newmarket exit. And you can take 42 to the west or 340 to the east. And big delays. My suggestion would be 42 to the west. Big delays, all because of a crash on Interstate 81 at around mile marker 281 in between Edinburgh and Woodstock. The lanes are closed. Backups are 6 miles. They've closed the Edinburgh exit and traffic being detoured at the Bowman's Crossing exit. And a lot of folks are trying to get off at the Mount Jackson exit, and there's major delays there as well. If you're seeing it and we're not saying it, call the WSVA traffic tip line. It is 540-214-2500. Give us a call and let us know.
3: WSVA's local AccuWeather for Harrisonburg in the Shenandoah Valley. Sun mixing with some clouds, humid with an afternoon thunderstorm, a high of 88. Partly cloudy, a thunderstorm this evening, then some fog forming late. It remains humid with the low reaching 66. On our Friday, mostly cloudy, not as warm but still humid with a thunderstorm, the high of 82. Saturday, mostly cloudy, lower humidity, not as warm, the high down to 75. I'm AccuWeather meteorologist Jason Caterina on WSVA.
2: Well, the clouds and rains came and went, and it's dropped the temperature down to 72 degrees. Humidity, as expected, high at 92%. The barometric pressure rising at 30.19. Little wind out of the south at 1 to 2 miles an hour under, I'll say, cloudy skies. But as I look out of the window of the WSVA studios, I see some clearing in the background. As I mentioned last hour, rains came and went. Got about a half inch of rain. It's not falling now outside the WSVA studios. It has stopped. It has moved east and or north. And so, but we did get a little bit of liquid sunshine. 308 at WSVA. Welcome to Late Afternoons. Got a good show for you today, as we're going to talk some horse racing, Duke's football. But as always, we start the program in the WSVA newsroom with Carolyn Unger.
4: 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Students at Westwood Hills Elementary School in Waynesboro returned to class for the first time since a shooting in the school's library over 2 weeks ago. Rockingham County School Superintendent Dr. Larry Shiflett explained on Early Mornings today that his thoughts are with Waynesboro school officials because there is no handbook when it comes to dealing with issues like that.
5: I think definitely, you know, always a common sense approach and making sure that you're, you know, reassuring folks and being transparent about, you know, what other layers of safety you may have, you know, been adding.
4: Shortly after 9 o'clock Wednesday morning, September 2nd, a suspicious person forced entry into the school. As authorities responded, the suspect was found dead inside the library of a self-inflicted gunshot wound. A school staff member suffered a non-life-threatening gunshot wound. Shiflett said by all accounts, Waynesboro school officials did what they were trained to do. The House of Representatives passed the Rate Payer Protection Act yesterday. WSVA's Jacqueline Dobrin has more.
6: The bill would require state utility regulators to consider adopting rules that would make data centers pay the full cost of energy infrastructure upgrades needed to meet immense energy demand and also protect ratepayers from rising costs. Sixth District Congressman Ben Klein said in a statement that data

0: centers are disrupting rural lives and supports local governments that are taking action to prevent them from moving into the community. Klein added that taxpayers' hard-earned money should go to supporting local families and investing in small businesses, not supporting data centers and big tech companies. For WSVA News, I'm Jacqueline Dobrin.
1: Thank you, Jacqueline. A reminder that Governor Abigail Spanberger's declaration of a state of emergency yesterday that has triggered Virginia's anti-price gouging statutes. Designed to protect consumers, these laws ensure consumers are not forced into paying unconscionable prices for necessary goods and services following a declared state of emergency. Violations of Virginia's Anti-Price Gouging Act are enforceable by the Office of the Attorney General through the Virginia Consumer Protection Act. Consumers can contact Attorney General Jay Jones's Consumer Protection Section for additional information or to file a complaint. Many Gen Z Virginians are registering to vote at a sharply higher rate ahead of the November midterms. According to a nonpartisan Tufts University analysis released earlier this week, the Commonwealth has about 56% more registered 18 and 19-year-olds than at the same point in 2022. That puts the state second among the tracked states, defying a national drop of 1% among teen voters. Virginians have until October 23rd to register normally, but can still sign up and vote provisionally through Election Day on November 3rd. A celebration of local agriculture is returning to Allegheny County. Fresh food, farm tours, and hands-on activities are all part of this year's Farm Fest. The event is returning for its third year and will showcase local farms and the people behind them. Teresa Reed, who is the agriculture teacher at Allegheny High School, is the organizer of the event, and she told WDBJ in Roanoke that the event brings awareness the importance of agriculture in the area.
2: It showcases our animals that we have been raising and are part of our families and the other talents that are in our community, as well as surrounding areas.
1: Farm Fest runs on Saturday from 11 to 4 at the Jackson River Sports Complex in Covington. 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
3: 312 at WSVA. You're listening to Late Afternoons. I'm Mario Retrosi. Carolyn Unger in the WSVA newsroom. You had trivia last night. Did you do it?
1: Oh, my goodness. We got fourth place.
3: Fourth place.
1: We were so close. Oh. We were in second for so long. It was the last two rounds. Like I told you, there's always something there. But we had, I think, a couple of rounds where we answered every question perfectly.
3: Okay.
1: There was one round that I was like, I got this, guys. It was very creative. They would show these graphics, and it would be fake TV shows in real TV shows. So, okay. Like, you know how sometimes in shows you watch, they have a fake show that, you know, who the characters are watching.
3: Okay.
1: So it would be, they would have the fake show, and then they had these graphics underneath of which characters are watching these shows. And based on the characters, and also if you know the show enough, if you know the fake show, you have to say what the real show is.
3: Okay.
1: So for example, I was so happy when I saw this. It was called Love's Invitation, which was on Twin Peaks.
3: Okay. And you knew that.
1: Oh, yeah. I saw the because it's a soap opera on the show. It's a fake soap opera. And I saw the graphic for it, and I was like, this looks familiar. And then I kept scrolling, and I saw the characters they had. I'm like, oh, that's Twin Peaks. Yeah, they had Twin Peaks. They had Daria. They had Home Improvement. And, yeah. So that was a very creative category.
3: And you scored well. How many teams were in there last night?
1: 38.
3: And you finished fourth.
1: Yeah.
3: That is not too shabby, I would say.
1: I think it was like by a point or two or something.
3: Finishing out of the money.
1: Yeah, yeah, yeah.
3: Okay.
1: Yeah.
3: Oh, very good.
1: Well, from third place. And I think overall we were behind maybe like 4 points. So
3: that was close.
1: Yeah, it's one of those things, it's like, you know, when you lose really badly, it's like, well, you know.
3: Correct.
1: We tried this one. It's like, we tried, and then, but we were so close.
3: And then you bang your head all night long thinking, God, if we would have answered this one or that one correctly.
1: Yeah, yeah. And, you know, you get some of those questions where you're like, we're going to hear the answer to this, and I'm going to be like, oh.
3: Should have had that one.
1: There was one where it was a two-parter. It was like, it started with the letter W, both, you know, answers would start with that. And a lot of them were sports related. And we were like, oh, no, we don't know this.
3: Oh, you don't know that. That's where you needed some help.
1: Yeah.
3: All right.
1: But, you know. But
3: fourth place is pretty.

0: Good, out of 38 teams.
1: Yeah.
0: All right, very good. 3:15 at WSVA. She's Carolyn Unger in the WSVA newsroom. Had a chance to speak with Daryl Wood because this weekend it is the fall edition, the beginning of the fall edition of Shenandoah Downs at the
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5: Big problems on Interstate 81 northbound. Mile marker 281, that's in between Edinburgh and Woodstock in Shenandoah County. Tractor trailer crash has now caused an 8-mile backup. Oof. As traffic is being diverted off of Bowman's Crossing, that's 277. I'm looking at that traffic there. Ooh, that's not good. Actually, you know what? They may have changed it now. I think they're diverting traffic at the Mount Jackson exit. That's what they're doing. They're diverting traffic at Mount Jackson. And so traffic is backed up way back there. And of course, let's see. Although, let's go back to the Newmarket exit. Has it started that? Not quite there yet. But if you're within the sound of my voice, you may want to get off at exit 269. That's the Shenandoah Caverns exit. Expect big delays on 11 as well. Again, my suggestion would be to take 42 back up to Woodstock, and then you can pick the interstate back up there. If you're seeing it, oh, wait a minute. Wait a minute. I think we got another issue. Yes, we do. Another one that just popped up, boys and girls. Route 358. In the vicinity of VDOT Service Road in Augusta County. It's in the Fishersville area. Multi-vehicle crash there has the north and the southbound lanes closed. So avoid 358 in the vicinity of VDOT Service Road there in the Fishersville area of Augusta County. Now, if you're seeing it and we're not saying it, call

0: corridors. The report by the Wall Street Journal says that the system, known as SMART, will debut in Washington, D.C. ahead of a broader rollout. The software can analyze schedules, weather, runway capacity, and other constraints so that it can keep a proper flow moving and adjust to conflicts. General Motors is entering the missile business. It is supplying parts for Lockheed Martin's Patriot missile program at a time when American munition supplies are getting low due to conflicts in the Ukraine and in the Middle East. There's no word on the size of this order or about future work. Stocks are higher as oil prices have eased just a bit. The Dow Industrial Average is up 350 points. The NASDAQ is up by more than 400. West Texas crude down slightly at $102 a barrel. That's your...
1: Well, that sound can only mean one thing. It is the fall edition of Shenandoah Downs at the Shenandoah County Fairgrounds in beautiful Woodstock. We're pleased to be joined by Daryl Wood with the Virginia Equine Association. Are you fired up for this weekend?
2: I am, especially with a call to post. We're going to hear that 14 times Saturday and 14 times on Sunday.
1: How about that? This is the fall edition, correct?
2: Yeah.
1: How long have you guys been doing this?
2: We started in 2016. This is our 11th season. We've done 11 fall seasons. We've just got done with our fourth spring season. So the industry here is growing. We're one of the few states where horse racing is moving upward quickly. So we race 28 days out of the year over a 14-week period.
1: Talk about the impact. You mentioned, 10 years ago you started this thing, 2016. Talk about the impact first on the racing industry in the Commonwealth.
2: When you talk about the racing industry, you've got to talk about the green space, the farms, and the breeding aspect, because that's why we're here. It's the agribusiness, to improve and increase the amount of farms, of horse owners, of green space in the state. So the more that we can race, the more opportunities there are for horsemen to either increase the size of their farms, come into the state and set up shop. The racing's been great as well. Great to see fans taking to the sport. You can wager, which always is an enhancement for sure. But we've got a really laid-back facility up in Woodstock, free admission, free parking, is settled between the two mountain ranges. A lot of fun.
1: All right, so let's talk about the business aspect of it. You've been doing it 10 years. Obviously, it's a business. You got to be making money. Is this a profitable business for the racing industry?
2: We are part of a bigger picture. When you talk about racing in Virginia, you're talking about Shenandoah Downs here in Woodstock. You're talking about Colonial Downs in New Kent, Virginia, east of Richmond. Thoroughbred racing, purse money is $600,000 a day. That's big time, with the best jockeys, trainers, horses in the country. And steeplechase racing, where they go over jumps up in Northern Virginia, spring and fall, and in summer at Colonial Downs. So it's harness racing is a part of this whole big racing and breeding industry in Virginia. So
1: now, when you talk to Woodstock business officials, chamber officials, what impact has racing done for Woodstock and Shenandoah County?
2: Oh, I think it's big time. I mean, from hotels to, the Springhouse restaurant to the brew house to, gas stations, Tractor Supply, Walmart, grocery stores. Yeah, it's just to have a 4-month, 2 months in spring, two in fall, when people are traveling here to be based here horseman-wise for those 2 months. I mean, they've got to live, eat, breathe, survive, go to doctors, dentists, everything else. So it's a big deal.
1: All right. Well, with Daryl Wood, Virginia Equine Association, fall edition of Shenandoah Downs at the Shenandoah County Fairgrounds in Woodstock opens this Saturday. So let's talk about this weekend. You mentioned 14 races Saturday, 14 on Sunday. That's a lot of calls to post. Let's talk about specifically what can folks expect when they come out Saturday.
2: Yeah, so it's not like a football game where you got to be there at kickoff or the hockey for the puck drop. You can come and enjoy 5-6 races over an hour and a half period. We run a race every 20 minutes, 1 o'clock until about 5 o'clock. There's a rhythm to the day. You look at the horses, you look at the program, you pick a horse to bet, you go to make your wager, then you cheer the horse on, then hopefully go to cash a winning ticket and repeat that cycle 13 more times. So it's fun. The thing is, we say there's betting. It's not strictly an adult form of entertainment. We got a lot of families, a lot of kids come out just to watch the horses, to watch the excitement as horses turn for home and everyone's cheering and the horses are neck and neck. There's nothing like that.

0: is a rush. And even if you only have $2 on the race, it's still a rush.
1: It's your money. It's your, you determine which horse you're going to bet based on the, you know, past performance data. I love to eavesdrop. I love to hear why people around me are betting certain horses. You know, there's all kinds of ways to figure out what horse you're going to bet. Lottery numbers, your kids' birthdays. But it's an educative form of gambling, too, that you've got data in front of you, and it becomes an ego rush because you chose that winner. It's not a slot machine determining if you won or lost.
0: And, oh, by the way, in this form of racing, jockeys have a lot to say. And so when you can also look at the jockeys and say, okay, this guy has had very good success the last couple of weeks, you also bet on the jockeys in addition to the horse.
1: Yeah, jockeys, trainers. In our sport, it's drivers. But it's there's actually drivers and trainers have a batting average, which is identical to baseball. You see a driver or trainer that's batting, quote, 323, whoa, you gotta look at that. You see a batter or a driver trainer batting 194, maybe you don't include them. So there's a really good similarity between the stats for baseball and horse racing.
0: For those that are not familiar with gambling or betting on horse racing, let's talk about the different types of wagers that folks can make.
1: The basic that everyone knows by watching the Kentucky Derby or Preakness Belmont is win, place, and show. Win is obvious. Your horse has got to win. You bet the place, your horse can finish first or second, and you're still going to cash a ticket. And show is even better. Your horse can finish first, second, or third, and you cash. And then we got more bets that, you know, pick the first two horses to finish in order, three horses, four horses. Harder, but bigger payouts. So whatever your comfort level is, you come to the track for the first time, you want to bet the show. Your horse can finish first, second, or third. Get the experience of cashing a ticket, and then kind of graduate from there.
0: That was going to be my next question. If folks do come out this weekend, what's the biggest, you know, betting advice you would give someone?
1: So if you're a lottery player, we've got a 10-cent bet called a superfecta. Pick the first four horses in order. Nearly impossible. But you can play, you pick four numbers out and put a box around those four numbers called a superfecta box. There's 24 different ways that those four horses that you chose can finish in order. At 10 cents a combination, that's a $2.40 bet. You got 24 different combinations on each race that they can come in and you can cash a pretty good ticket.
0: And there's only, what, 6-7 per race?
1: 7 or 8 per race.
0: Okay,
1: yeah.
0: So
1: yeah.
0: Your odds are pretty good that, you know, you have a good chance of hitting four, although it is tough.
1: But for $2.40, you've got 24 different bets that you've got going in that race. That's a pretty good, fun afternoon.
0: Now, you've got other things going on per weekends. You have food. Some weekends you'll have music.
1: Yep.
0: And then a popular promotion that you guys have done is Own a Horse for a Day.
1: Yeah. Yeah, we're doing it here with SVA and SIG as well. But, yeah, we're going to give 24 people this fall a chance to feel what it's like to own a horse as a horse owner. You're going to go to the paddock before the race, see your horse, talk to the driver, talk to the trainer. Give them advice. They may not listen to you, but you know you're gonna have the interaction with them. You're gonna watch the race together with the other owners in the contest. Everyone's screaming, horses turning for home. You got $5,000 on the line. So those eight people in each race, those eight promotional owners, are gonna share a $5,000 purse. If you win, you're gonna get $2,500. If you're last, you're gonna get $100. But you're still gonna leave with money and get that great experience.
0: Fantastic. And for more information on that, listen to WSIG, WSVA, and of course our website, rocktownnow.com. Anything else you want to add, want the folks to know, or anything I should have asked?
1: Yeah, just don't be intimidated. You know, it's not like walking into a casino where you've got bells and whistles and games and, you know, all our tellers that take bets are geared for the first-time customer. You go up to make a $2 bet, they're going to walk you through the process. They're going to help you. They're going to teach you. We've got staff out there on the floor specifically looking for people that want help. So don't be intimidated. Just come on out. It's everyone's in the grandstand together. You're on top of the action. You're cheering for the horse. It's beautiful to watch these equine athletes compete 14 times a day.
0: All right. And of course, families can go there. Kids can watch the horses. They like to watch the horse races. Adults can bet on them. What's the age? Is it 18 or 21 to bet?
1: 18 to bet, 1 to show up.
0: Okay.
1: You know, we have 95-year-olds. We have babies and everybody in between. We get JMU college

0: kids nearly every day now. You know, small groups come out and enjoy the races.
1: 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Good luck.
0: Yeah, appreciate it.
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1: Well, we got a big problem on Interstate 81 northbound, mile marker 380 or 281, I should say. That's in between Edinburgh and Woodstock. A tractor-trailer crash has caused an 8-mile backup. The northbound lanes are closed. They are now diverting traffic off, I believe, at the Mount Jackson exit. As I click on the Mount Jackson exit, and I just see, ooh, boy. I mean, it is just a crawl right now. I'm going to click on the VDOT camera at the Bowman's Crossing exit, and it is not moving at all. So big, big delays. I even look at the Edinburgh exit. Traffic's moving a little bit better there, only because I believe they are now opening. I think they have now opened some lanes to let the traffic that has been stopped get through and get on their way. But the rest of the traffic, I believe, is being diverted off at the Mount Jackson exit. So again, I think Route 42 may be your best bet to get up to Woodstock and beyond. If you're seeing it, and we're not saying it, call the WSVA traffic tip line. It is 540-214-2500. Give us a call and let us know.
3: WSVA's local AccuWeather for Harrisonburg and the Shenandoah Valley. Sun mixing with some clouds, humid with an afternoon thunderstorm, a high of 88. Partly cloudy, a thunderstorm this evening, then some fog forming late. It remains humid with the low reaching 66. On our Friday, mostly cloudy, not as warm but still humid with a thunderstorm, the high of 82. Saturday, mostly cloudy, lower humidity, not as warm, the high down to 75. I'm AccuWeather meteorologist Jason Caterina on WSVA.
1: It is 72 degrees, relative humidity at 93%. The barometric pressure now steady at 30.17. Gentle breeze out of the south under cloudy skies, but I do see some clearing in the background. 3:34 at WSVA. 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
4: For News Talk 92.1 and 550 WSBA, I'm Carolyn Unger. The Harrisonburg Redevelopment and Housing Authority has announced the selection of the CST Collective to manage and operate Court Square Theater. The CST Collective is a local multi-sector shared utility designed to bring stability and inclusion to the local arts scene. HRHA Executive Director Michael Wong says he is looking forward to seeing CST Collective's vision for Court Square Theater take shape.
5: Their commitment to the arts and to building meaningful connections with the community makes them an excellent fit to lead the theater into its next chapter.
4: The Arts Council of the Valley decided to close Court Square Theater at the end of last year, citing the loss of several streams of funding paired with dwindling audiences. The Waynesboro man who was accused of stealing a person's wallet and using the credit cards inside was indicted this week. According to online records, a circuit court grand jury returned four indictments against Brian Meeks, including three felony counts of larceny. He's scheduled to enter a plea in the case on October 23rd. Waynesboro Police Captain Benjamin Lemon stated that the victim reported the missing wallet while at a local business back on January 18th. The victim later discovered that the credit cards from the wallet had been used without permission at other businesses within the city. Following an investigation, the 33-year-old Meeks was identified as the suspect and he was arrested on February 2nd. The Senate Agriculture Committee has moved to advance a farm bill, which sets national agriculture, nutrition, conservation, and forestry policy onto the Senate floor. West Virginia U.S. Senator Jim Justice sits on the committee, and he said before today's vote that farmers carry the weight of the nation on their shoulders, and they are relying on Congress to get the farm bill across the finish line.
6: This should be so bipartisan, it ought to be off the chart. And at the end of the day, if we don't get this done for our farmers and our ranchers, shame on us and everyone. It is absolutely pathetic to think how hard and the contribution that those folks are making, and they're depending upon us right now.
4: The farm bill advanced 12-11 with Republicans voting along party lines.

0: It usually passes every 5 years. However, it has not been updated since 2018. A new debate over divorce laws is emerging in states across the country, including Virginia. Relatively modern legal framework is becoming part of a new cultural and political debate. Some conservatives are pushing to make divorce harder to obtain, renewing discussions about so-called no-fault divorce laws. The Virginia Mercury reports the issue has drawn increased attention in Virginia following the deaths of Serena Fairfax and former Lieutenant Governor Justin Fairfax during a prolonged divorce battle. Supporters of no-fault divorce say it provides a path out of unhappy or abusive marriages, while critics argue current laws can weaken family stability. The debate is now gaining traction. September is World Alzheimer's Month, and while everyone forgets things from time to time, when could it be a sign of something more serious? The Cleveland Clinic's Dr. Sandra Darling says mild forgetfulness can be a normal part of aging, but memory lapses that affect daily life should not be ignored.
1: When you're experiencing more forgetfulness, like forgetting appointments frequently or forgetting names of familiar people, another sign to look for is when you get lost in a familiar place, or if your family or loved ones are noticing that you're repeating information frequently.
0: Alzheimer's disease is the most common cause of dementia, with symptoms most often appearing after age 65. However, Dr. Darling says Alzheimer's is not the only possible cause of memory issues. Memory problems can also be related to depression, thyroid issues, vitamin deficiencies, poor sleep, and more. For News Talk 92.1 and 550 W.

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12: Pumpkin, pumpkin, pumpkin, pumpkin, pumpkin, pumpkin. 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
12: 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Oh, man, I can't wait.
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16: 343 at WSVA, 72 degrees. Time for Ish's Almanac.
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2: All right, good news. They have cleared that accident on Interstate 81 in between Edinburgh and Woodstock. So traffic moving freely there. In fact, traffic moving much better in the Mount Jackson area as well. So, albeit wet, it looks to be now a free ride up and down in that area. So be on the lookout for that. Now we got something new that has popped up. It is Interstate 64. Mile marker 102, just over the mountain in Albemarle County. Vehicle crash with the east left shoulder and left lane closed. Ooh, there is a camera nearby. Doesn't look like it's slowing traffic down too much, judging by that camera. Let's see, that camera is at 102. The accident is at 102.4, so that backup is less than a half a mile. You will get a little bit of a slowdown there as you approach the accident at 102.4. Again, the east left shoulder and left lane is closed. Be careful there. It's also raining on top of Afton Mountain as well. So again, be careful. If you're seeing it and we're not saying it, call the WSVA traffic tip line. It is 540-214-2500. Give us a call and let us know.
3: WSVA's local AccuWeather for Harrisonburg and the Shenandoah Valley. Partly cloudy, a thunderstorm this evening, then some fog forming late. It remains humid with a low of 66. Friday, it'll be mostly cloudy, not as warm, but still humid with a thunderstorm, a high of 82. Mostly cloudy, not as warm Saturday either, with lower humidity, the high 75. The better of the weekend days is Sunday, will be mostly cloudy and humid with an afternoon thunderstorm and the high of 80. I'm AccuWeather meteorologist Jason Caterina on WSVA.
2: Currently 72 degrees, relative humidity at 94%. The barometric pressure steady at 30.10, and winds out of the south 2 to 3 miles an hour under cloudy skies. It is 3:47 at WSVA. Strike up the band once again. I think they just scored again, the JMU Dukes, with a big win last Saturday. Got a big one on the road this Saturday, and joining us, the voice of the Dukes, Dave Riggert. How are you?
4: What's happening? We heard that song a lot last week.
2: They struck that band up, the fight song up, plenty of times last week.
4: Probably won't hear it much this week because we're going across the country and the band won't be there.
2: The band's not traveling?
4: No, they are not traveling to San Diego.
2: Okay, but anyway, they did score a record amount of points last week. Is that right?
4: That is. A school record, 87 points. The previous record was 84, set against the Rhode Island Rams back in 2016, but man, when you block a punt for a touchdown, you return two punts for touchdowns, you return a kickoff back to the five-yard line, it gets ugly in a hurry. And some people are talking about running the score up. They're playing their threes and fours. They're playing true freshmen that probably won't play much the rest of the season, and you can't tell them not to go play. So it was what it was. We knew Wagner wasn't great, but it got pretty ugly in a hurry. And, again, they had ran like three plays and had 21 points. So they had to get the offense out a little bit. It's still early in the season with so many new players. They had to figure some things out.
2: Right.
4: So,
2: you got to run your offense.
4: They still had to run their offense, and they took a lot of the starters out midway through the third quarter. But people just kept playing well, and they just kept scoring.
2: And as a person, let's say I was playing on the other team, I would rather have them score and run it up than fall down on purpose, like inside the 10 or what have you.
4: Or just like hand it off and just fall forward after 2 yards. I mean, right. I think that's disrespectful in its own way. So I think you're right. And I don't think they were mad about it. I think the last score, maybe they could have kept out of the end zone, and the coach might have had an issue with that. But he never said anything publicly. It was what it was. It was just a bad matchup for them. They didn't play very well, and the Dukes played well. So it'll be a much different test, much different game, much different challenge this week going across the country to take on San Diego State, who's a very good football team. And they played – San Diego State won 9 games a year ago. Sean Lewis is in his 3rd year as the head coach. He won at Kent State, which not many people have done. He took them to 2 bowl games in their first ever bowl victory. He got the job as the offensive coordinator for Deion Sanders at Colorado for a year. And then after that 1 year at Colorado, it was the year before they had Travis Hunter and Shedeur Sanders. He still had those players, but they were better the next year, obviously, when Travis Hunter won the Heisman Trophy. But

0: He got the head job at San Diego State. They only won 3 games his first year, 9 last year, and they brought back a lot of guys from last year's team. So this is a really, really good team. They were tied with UCLA and Bob Chesney at the half last week. They were down 7-3 going into the fourth quarter last week at UCLA. Ended up losing by 18, 28-10. But still, they were in that game the entire way until the very end. So this is a really good team, really good challenge. I think this will be a good football game on Saturday.
1: Late Saturday night, 10 o'clock kickoff, yes. I believe. So again, and then you have to travel cross-country, 3 time zones. What effect does that have?
0: They did a lot of studying in the offseason on what to do, and they talked to a lot of NFL teams who go from East Coast to West Coast. They talked to a lot of Big Ten teams that go East Coast to West Coast now, because, again, Big Ten, ACC, it's nationwide now, so they've got to make some cross-country flights. And what they came up with was most teams said the best thing to do is just to fly in the day of, later in the day, get there, try and keep the bedtime as it would be East Coast time. So they're going to get there, I think it'll be around, I want to say 6 o'clock Pacific time, so 9 o'clock Eastern time. They're going to eat. They're going to have a quick meeting, I think, as a team, and then try and go to bed. And it's going to be like 7 o'clock Pacific time, but they're going to try and get them in bed the same time, same routine, and then get them up probably a fairly good time. Let them sleep a little while, but if you're up early because of the time difference, it is what it is. Then you don't have to adjust a whole lot. You just kind of go through the day. Saturday, yes, it's a later start, obviously, at 10 p.m., but it's 7 o'clock Pacific time. So that's what they've learned from all the science that they went through and talked to, that this is the best. Because some teams have gone out 2 days before, trying to get accustomed to the time change. Well, sometimes that doesn't always work. It takes longer than that sometimes to really adjust and have your body clock change. They're not trying to change the body clock. They're trying to keep it the same, play the football game Saturday night, hopefully get a win and get back home.
1: Because the game is 7 o'clock local time, but the body clock's telling you 10 o'clock. And so get in, get out, and get home, hopefully with a dub.
0: Yeah, hopefully with a dub. And it'll be a good challenge. And that'll be the challenge with these next few weeks. Because then they go to ODU the next week. So another road game next week. So you go from one coast to the other coast. You're going to go see one beach, see a different beach the next week. But ODU will be very good. They were picked second behind the Dukes in the Sun Belt East. They did lose to Virginia Tech last week, but they won their opener. So that'll be a good challenge for the Dukes after that. But the bad thing is they're taking a bigger plane, and it has to go out of Richmond. It can't go out of Shenandoah Valley Airport. So we've got to drive 2 hours to get to the plane and then fly 5, and then coming back, it's right after the game. That'll be the worst part, is coming back, because after the game,
1: the old red eye,
0: it's going to be a challenge, because the game will get over 1 or 2 o'clock a.m. Eastern time.
1: That's what the body clock's telling you.
0: And then we're getting on the plane afterwards, flying back. We're losing 3 hours, and then we have to go to Richmond, drive back. The ETA is like 11 a.m. So the Sunday is kind of a waste. So they'll obviously give them the day off. Hopefully it won't affect them too much. And again, if it's after a win, that will be a little easier.
1: I was going to say, it's all worth it. That's for sure. Keys to victory.
0: I think this will be a line of scrimmage game. They're really good up front. They've got some maulers up front. They're really big. This will be the biggest team I think the Dukes see the entire year. And JMU's big. So I think both teams have been built from the inside out, meaning the lines of scrimmage on both sides of the football. So I think whoever can run the ball most effectively and in converse to that, stop the run, we'll win this football game. I sometimes it's that simple. And some people try and make too much out of it. But if you can run the ball and stop the run, you're going to be in and win a lot of football games, no matter who you're playing or what you're doing. Turnovers will be a big key. Special teams could be huge. They were huge last week for JMU. They had 2 punt returns for touchdowns, blocked a punt. Well, in the first game this year for San Diego State, they ran a kickoff return for a touchdown and blocked 2 punts. So both special teams have been elite through 2 games. So all the hidden yardage that you find in punts and kickoff returns and punt returns or blocks or returns for touchdowns, they can loom large in a game that's going to be closer than it was last week when special teams blew that thing wide open. Special teams could be a big part of this football game on Saturday.
1: Airtime is?
0: I got to think of East-West, 8 p.m. Eastern time, 10 o'clock Eastern time kickoff right here on WSVA.
1: You can catch Dave Riggert and the Dukes. Safe travels to the left
0: Thank
1: coast.
0: Thank you very much.
1: And bring them home a win.
0: It'll be fun.
2: I'm Dan Loney with Your Money Now. Novo Nordisk has announced a partnership with Anthropic to use its AI technology for drug research. Novo says it will use Anthropic's science-specific platform.

0: From Claude Science to speed up discovery and development of new medicines. It's the latest partnership between an AI firm and a drug manufacturer on elevating the drug development process. Clear Lake Capital is acquiring an even bigger position in England's Chelsea Football Club. It'll be buying the minority stakes of LA Dodger owner and Guggenheim partner CEO Mark Walter, as well as the team's chairman, Todd Boehly. Those are each about 12.8%. Wall Street continues to move higher as it looks to rebound from yesterday's Fed sell-off. The Dow Industrial Average is up more than 300 points. The NASDAQ is up by more than 400. Meanwhile, oil prices retreating a bit here today. The West Texas crude price is down right around 1% at $102 a barrel. That's your money now.
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9: From ABC News, I'm Michelle Franzen. The rise in measles cases nationwide continuing. Pennsylvania seeing an uptick in the state's outbreak. Health officials now urging people who have not been vaccinated to get the MMR shots. Here's ABC's Stephanie Ramos.
10: Pennsylvania is now reporting 38 new measles cases since Monday, bringing the statewide total to 731 cases across 38 counties, and 141 people have been hospitalized. Pennsylvania reporting 4 measles-associated deaths this year, 2 adults who were not vaccinated, and 2 infants who were too young to be vaccinated.
9: HHS Secretary Robert F. Kennedy Jr. today delivered a keynote address at the Children's Health Defense Conference, the group he founded years ago that is known for being anti-vaccine. The war with Iran taking a toll economically and on U.S. military sites across the Middle East. New images obtained by ABC News provide a snapshot of the extensive damage of U.S. military bases and resources due to the war with Iran. Here's ABC's Karen Travers.
11: These images show that there was an Air Force jet that was blown in half, destroyed by Iranian fire. There was significant damage to an army base by Iranian attacks in Kuwait, and then another base in Kuwait that also had damages, these housing units that had been shredded.
12: This idea has been put forward by the Canadian Prime Minister Mark Carney. He was the
9: a U.S. service member who remains unnamed, says rebuilding the bases could take years.
12: Of the European Commission, Ursula von der Leyen, today.
9: There are U.S. service members. There are 6 new instances.

0: Evidence revealed overnight in what OpenAI calls disturbing and concerning behavior of artificial intelligence. In one case, a model of ChatGPT proposed making up historical data, and it's a really underscoring the urgent warnings from OpenAI CEO Sam Altman and its rival Anthropic. On Wall Street, stocks closing higher. You're listening to ABC News.
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0: Despite a historically quiet Atlantic hurricane season so far, emergency workers are urging residents not to let their guard down. Here's ABC's Jim Ryan.
2: Here at the heart of the season, the Atlantic has produced 5 tropical storms, but none have hit the 74-mile-an-hour winds that would earn a hurricane designation. A trough of low pressure producing thunderstorms in the mid-Atlantic bears watching, but forecasters say the same El Nino wind shear that's kept the season quiet may kill that storm system as well.
0: The hurricane season does not end until November. In the 175 years of record-keeping, only the years in 1907 and 1914 have had no hurricanes in the Atlantic. The late Dolly Parton delivering a posthumous acceptance speech she taped before her death last month.
3: Well, hey, it's Dolly, and I am so honored to
4: At the Americana Honors and Awards ceremony last night, Dolly Parton received the Lifetime Achievement Award, and she accepted it by video in a speech she recorded before her death.
3: I mean, roots music, or what is now called Americana music, is what I grew up playing back in the Smoky Mountains. It's that same music that drew me back to East Tennessee back in 1997.
4: Parton died last month of cancer at the age of 80. Sherry Preston,

0: Looking pretty good up and down the valley. They have cleared all the earlier problems, but they're still dealing with an issue on Interstate 64 eastbound just over the mountain in Albemarle County. It's a vehicle crash. It's got the east left shoulder and the left lane closed, and there are delays, about a half mile delay. I'm looking at the VDOT camera at mile marker 102, but I can't see the accident. It's a half a mile away, but I do see car starting to slow down right there at that camera. So you're looking at about a half mile delay. It's also wet. I don't think it's raining. Well, it may still be raining as I see the water splashing up from the cars. So be careful if you're traveling on 64 near the top of Afton Mountain. If you're seeing it and we're not saying it, call the WSVA traffic tip line. It is 540-214-2500. Give us a call and let us know.
1: WSVA's local AccuWeather for Harrisonburg and the Shenandoah Valley. Partly cloudy, a thunderstorm this evening, then some fog forming late. It remains humid with the low of 66. Friday, it'll be mostly cloudy, not as warm, but still humid with a thunderstorm, a high of 82. Mostly cloudy, not as warm Saturday either, with lower humidity, the high 75. The better of the weekend days is Sunday, will be mostly cloudy and humid with an afternoon thunderstorm and the high of 80. I'm AccuWeather meteorologist Jason Caterina on WSVA.
0: It is 72 degrees, relative humidity at 93%, the barometric pressure rising at 30.19, winds out of the south, 4 to 5 miles an hour. I'm going to say under partly cloudy skies because I see some blue patches there off to the west. 4:07 at WSVA. 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
2: For News Talk 92.1 and 550 WSBA, I'm Carolyn Onger. Students at Westwood Hills Elementary School in Waynesboro returned to class for the first time since a shooting in the school's library over 2 weeks ago. Rockingham County School Superintendent Dr. Larry Shiflett explained on early mornings today that his thoughts are with Waynesboro school officials because there is no handbook when it comes to dealing with issues like that.
3: I think definitely, you know, always a common sense approach and making sure that you're, you know, reassuring folks being transparent about, you know, what other layers of safety you may have, you know, been adding.
2: Shortly after 9 o'clock Wednesday morning, September 2nd, a suspicious person forced entry into the school. As authorities responded, the suspect was found dead inside the library of a self-inflicted gunshot wound. A school staff member suffered a non-life-threatening gunshot wound. Shiflett said by all accounts, Waynesboro school officials did what they were trained to do. The House of Representatives passed the Ratepayer Protection Act yesterday. WSVA's Jacqueline Dobrin has more.
4: The bill would require state utility regulators to consider adopting rules that would make data centers pay the full cost of energy infrastructure upgrades needed to meet immense energy demand and also protect ratepayers from rising costs. Sixth District Congressman Ben Klein said in a statement that data centers are disrupting rural lives and supports local governments that are taking action to prevent them from moving into the community. Klein added that taxpayers' hard-earned money should go to supporting local families and investing in small businesses, not supporting data centers and big tech companies. For WSVA News, I'm Jacqueline Dobrin.
2: Thank you, Jacqueline. A reminder, with Governor Abigail Spanberger's declaration of a state of emergency yesterday, that has triggered Virginia's anti-price gouging statutes. Designed to protect consumers, these laws ensure consumers are not forced into paying unconscionable prices for necessary goods and services following a declared state of emergency. Violations of Virginia's anti-price gouging act are enforceable by the Office of the Attorney General through the Virginia Consumer Protection Act. Consumers can contact Attorney General Jay Jones's Consumer Protection Section for additional information or to file a complaint. Many Gen Z Virginians are registering to vote at a sharply higher rate ahead of the November midterms. According to a nonpartisan Tufts University analysis released earlier this week, the Commonwealth has about 56% more registered 18 and 19-year-olds than at the same point in 2022. That puts the state second second among the tracked states, defying a national drop of 1% among teen voters. Virginians have until October 23rd to register normally, but can still sign up and vote provisionally through Election Day on November 3rd. A celebration of local agriculture is returning to Allegheny County. Fresh food, farm tours, and hands-on activities are all part of this year's Farm Fest. The event is returning for its third year and will showcase local farms in the

0: people behind them. Teresa Reed, who is the agriculture teacher at Allegheny High School, is the organizer of the event, and she told WDBJ in Roanoke that the event brings awareness to the importance of agriculture in the area.
1: It showcases our animals that we have been raising and are part of our families and the other talents that are in our community, as well as surrounding areas.
0: Farm Fest runs on Saturday from 11 to 4 at the Jackson River Sports Complex in Covington. 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
2: 4:11 at News Talk 92.1 and 550 WSVA. You're listening to Late Afternoons. I'm Mario Retrosi, Carolyn Unger in the WSVA newsroom on this September 17th. Ooh, it's Constitution Day. Did you know it was Constitution Day?
0: I did not.
2: You know why it's Constitution Day?
0: Why?
2: Because it was created on this day, September 17th, 1787. That's a lot of sevens.
0: Yeah.
2: So September 17th, 1787. It was created.
0: By the way,
2: want to guess who the first to sign it?
0: Who
2: was the first to sign it? Now, what if they ask you on trivia night at Sagebird? What do you think?
0: Then I turn to one of my team members. That's what I
2: and
0: do.
2: Hope that they, yeah, you punt to the team members. By the way, it was George Washington.
0: Okay,
2: the first
0: person to sign
2: the United States Constitution.
0: Didn't know if that was a trick question.
2: No, it was right there. Now, can you? If I were to, now I didn't know this.
0: Yeah.
2: If I were to ask you the youngest person to sign the Constitution, who would that be? I never heard of this cat.
0: Oh, then I wouldn't have known. I wouldn't know it either.
2: Jonathan Dayton.
0: No.
2: At age 26.
0: Oh, wow.
2: Now, if you were to ask me who the oldest, I could probably guess this one, because he was an old buzzard when he signed it.
0: Oh, wait.
2: He was 81 when he signed it.
0: Oh, who is it?
2: Oh, think of electricity.
0: Oh, Benjamin Franklin.
2: Benjamin Franklin at age 81, the oldest to sign the Constitution. He was also, needless to say, the first signer to die in April 1790. Want to guess who was the last of the signees to die in June 1836?
0: Was it James Madison?
2: You went to his school, the JMU Dukes. James Madison, boys and girls, the last of the guys to die.
0: Yeah.
2: We, the people of the United States, in order to form a more perfect union, establish justice, ensure domestic tranquility, provide for the common defense, promote the general welfare, and secure the blessings of liberty to ourselves and our posterity, do ordain and establish the Constitution of the United States.
0: Mm.
2: And then here come the articles and the sections and all that after that. So, boys and girls, that was created on this date in 1787. You know what's better than that?
0: What?
2: Is National Queso Day. It's free queso day.
0: Ooh.
2: I got to stop somewhere. You know anywhere that's anybody that's got free queso that's celebrating free queso day?
0: Would Chipotle have?
2: Who knows?
0: Queso? Who knows?
2: Exactly. Stop. Just go on in and say, hey, it's free queso day. Are you celebrating?
0: Yeah. Moe's is just like, what are you talking about?
2: Exactly. Do you like apple dumplings?
0: I do. I think I usually have them. I've grown to like them. I like them with like vanilla ice cream.
2: Ooh,
0: that's a good one.
2: Okay.
0: So I do like apple dumplings.
2: Well, it is National Apple Dumpling Day.
0: I feel like it's kind of early for it. I don't know.
2: September, mid-September?
0: I mean, it is getting close to...
2: It's peak apple time.
0: Oh, okay. Okay, I take it back.
2: Yeah.
0: So
2: apple dumplings would be good right about now. But it reminds me of the old movie. You never saw the movie The Apple Dumpling Gang, did you?
0: No.
2: It was a Disney movie.
0: Oh, okay.
2: Starring, what's his name? Don Knotts and Tim Conway. It's funny.
0: Because
2: when those two are together, anything they do is funny. But anyway, they were in a movie, The Apple Dumpling Gang. That's a 70s movie.
0: Nice.
2: Do you know an ag teacher?
0: Not for a long time.
2: You see one, anyone who sees one, wish them a happy National Teach Ag Day.
0: Okay.
2: So if you see your ag teacher, wish them a happy National Teach Ag Day.
0: Mm-hmm.
2: All right. Also, Professional House Cleaners Day.
0: Okay.
2: So there you go.
0: There you go.
2: Be kind to your professional house cleaner.
0: Yeah.
2: All right. That's about it as far as celebrating goes.
0: Mm-hmm.
2: Birthdays, deaths, meh.
0: John Ritter.
2: Yeah.
0: Do you remember him?
2: Oh, I do remember John Ritter. He was born on this day in 48.
0: Yeah.
2: Oh, Three's Company. Most noted for Three's Company.
0: Mm-hmm.
2: That's it. That's all I got.
0: Yeah. I like his son. Something Ritter.
2: Oh,
0: Jason Ritter.
2: No, Jason.
0: I do like his son, Jason Ritter.
2: It is a Ritter. We know that.
0: Yeah. I was like, it started with a J too, but Jason Ritter, he was a Dipper in Gravity Falls.
2: Oh, I gotcha.
0: And he's been in a couple of other

0: things, but okay. Yeah.
1: Oh, one more thing. Mm-hmm. Believe it or not, today on this date in 1908, the first airplane fatality. Unfortunately, not the last. Lieutenant Thomas Selfridge died. He was riding as a passenger on the Wright Flyer that was flown by Orville Wright. So there you go.
0: You ever watch the show Bewitched?
1: Yes, I have.
0: Bewitched premiered on television today in 1964.
1: Yeah, that was before my time.
0: Oh.
1: But I did see the end. I can't remember. And I always get the Dicks mixed
0: yeah.
1: up. There's a Dick York and Dick Sargent. And I always forget who is who
0: yeah.
1: at the
0: yeah.
1: end. But anyway, so but I do remember watching that one in the old prime time.
0: MASH premiered
1: as a kid
0: as well. I've never seen MASH.
1: Well, I would think that show. Was a little before your time.
0: Yeah,
1: now, I'm sure if you have,
0: it was during your time.
1: It was yeah. all that whole run was during my time.
0: Yeah,
1: and that was one of those. Sometimes I did watch it, other times I did not. By the way, do you know the? I did like the theme song to MASH. It was kind of nice, except for the message. I don't know, do you know what the name of the song of MASH is?
0: Well,
1: by the way,
0: it?
1: This was a Trivial Pursuit question.
0: Oh, okay.
1: You know what the name of the song, the MASH theme song?
0: What is it?
1: Suicide is Painless.
0: Oh.
1: There you go.
0: All right.
1: Remember that one. If
0: interesting.
1: If they ask you that one, too, on a Sagebrook
0: My friends
1: trivia.
0: Are going to be very concerned if it because sometimes they play, like, audio rounds.
1: Correct.
0: Imagine they play that, and I'm like, oh, that's MASH. My friends are like, are you okay? I'm like, that's just the truth.
1: That is the truth.
0: I learned about it.
1: Very good. Well, hopefully we can help you on that fourth place finish.
0: Okay.
1: Carolyn Unger in the WSVA Newsroom. I'm Mario Retrosi. You got a few hours left on this September 17th. Make the best of it. Because once it's gone, you don't get it back. But you know what? Once it's gone, Friday's here. When we come back, we'll check traffic, weather, and Dave's got sports.
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1: WSVA's local AccuWeather for Harrisonburg and the Shenandoah Valley. Partly cloudy, a thunderstorm this evening, then some fog forming late. It remains humid with the low of 66. Friday, it'll be mostly cloudy, not as warm, but still humid with a thunderstorm, a high of 82. Mostly cloudy, not as warm Saturday either, with lower humidity, the high 75. The better of the weekend days is Sunday, will be mostly cloudy and humid with an afternoon thunderstorm and the high of 80. I'm AccuWeather meteorologist Jason Caterina on WSVA.
0: It is 72 degrees, relative humidity at 93%. The barometric pressure is rising at 30.18. Winds are out of the south 1 to 2 miles an hour under cloudy skies. 424 at WSVA. Time to check sports. Here's Dave Riggert.
2: Let's take a look at sports. I am Dave Riggert. The James Madison football team plays its first road game of the season this weekend as the Dukes play at San Diego State on Saturday night. Billy Napier says that one area that needs to improve is getting after the quarterback, as JMU has just 2 sacks through the first 2 games.
3: We need to finish on the quarterback. That's been a big glaring issue. We're in position a lot of times. We've put the players in position and we have to finish on the quarterback. We have to use better angles in pursuit. We have to wrap up, we have to squeeze, we got to get the guy to the ground, right? And then within our rush plan, we have to cage the quarterback, a little bit better integrity in our rush lanes, working together from a rush perspective to affect the quarterback.
2: Sean Lewis is in his third season as the head coach at San Diego State, and he led them to 9 wins a year ago, and he gives his assessment of the Dukes.
4: They have some dynamic front guys. They have a Willie linebacker that is a little bit undersized but is super athletic with really good length, really good twitch. I mean, there's multiple guys that ball in hand. 17, one of the returners is dynamic. I think both their tight ends are really, really good players and add tremendous value both run blocking and pass receiving. The quarterback who started the season that may or may not be playing, or he's a true dual threat guy who can hurt you in a lot of different ways, so we have to prepare like he's playing, but then also his backup is more than capable as well. So more than enough talent, more than enough ability.
2: JMU and San Diego State will kick off at 10 p.m. Eastern on Saturday from Snapdragon Stadium in San Diego. Our pregame begins at 8 o'clock right here on WSVA and online at rocktownnow.com. Elsewhere in college football this weekend, Bridgewater has the weekend off. They sit at 0-2 right now, but they are off this weekend. They've got a bye before playing Center College next Saturday in Danville, Kentucky. Coming up this Saturday, number 25, Virginia plays West Virginia down in Charlotte at Bank of America Stadium. They'll play in the Duke's Mayo Classic and kick off at 7:30. And Virginia Tech plays its first road game of the season. They play at Maryland on Saturday, and that game also kicks at 7:30. Coming up tomorrow night in high school football, Spotswood plays at Broadway, and that'll be our game of the week here on WSVA. That kickoff is set for 7 o'clock, but again, Broadway playing host to Spotswood, our game of the week tomorrow night here on WSVA. Elsewhere tomorrow night in high school football around the area, Turner Ashby plays at Wilson Memorial, Harrisonburg plays host to Page County, Rocktown goes to Charlottesville, East Rockingham is at Clark County, Stewartstrap plays host to Fort Defiance, Riverheads goes to Buffalo Gap, Waynesboro entertains Rockbridge County tomorrow night, while Stanton's at home against Allegheny, Strasburg entertains Rappahannock, Luray's at home against Rockridge, and Stonewall Jackson goes to Perry McClure. Coming up tonight in high school volleyball, a lot of matches around the area and a lot of rivalry matches tonight in high school volleyball around the area. Harrisonburg is on the road, but they don't have to go too far as they play in town against Rocktown this evening. Spotswood goes to East Rockingham tonight. Broadway entertains Turner Ashby in high school volleyball this evening. Fort Defiance is at Buffalo Gap. Stanton entertains Waynesboro. Wilson Memorial is on the road at Riverheads. Luray entertains Page County. Stonewall Jackson goes to Clark County. Central entertains Rappahannock County. And Strasburg goes to Madison County, as those are all the matches tonight in high school volleyball. That's a look at sports. I'm Dave Riggert.
0: Thank you very much, Dave. It was getaway day in the major leagues. Several finals from this afternoon, including Tampa Bay all over the Athletics, 10-1. It was the Dodgers all over the Reds, 8-2. And the Pittsburgh Pirates beat the Milwaukee Brewers, 7-4. Salvage one game of that 3-game series. One game going on right now, fourth inning in Colorado. Padres all over the Rockies.

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0: 92.1 and 550 WSBA. I'm Carolyn Onger. The Harrisonburg Redevelopment and Housing Authority has announced the selection of the CST Collective to manage and operate Court Square Theater. The CST Collective is a local multi-sector shared utility designed to bring stability and inclusion to the local art scene. HRHA Executive Director Michael Wong says he is looking forward to seeing CST Collective's vision for Court Square Theater take shape.
1: Their commitment to the arts and to building meaningful connections with the community makes them an excellent fit to lead the theater into its next chapter.
0: The Arts Council of the Valley decided to close Court Square Theater at the end of last year, citing the loss of several streams of funding paired with dwindling audiences. The Waynesboro man who was accused of stealing a person's wallet and using the credit cards inside was indicted this week. According to online records, the circuit court grand jury returned four indictments against Brian Meeks, including three felony counts of larceny. He is scheduled to enter a plea in the case on October 23rd. Waynesboro Police Captain Benjamin Lemon stated the victim reported the missing wallet while at a local business back on January 18th. The victim later discovered that the credit cards from the wallet had been used without permission in other businesses within the city. Following an investigation, the 33-year-old Meeks was identified as the suspect and he was arrested on February 2nd. The Senate Agriculture Committee has moved to advance a farm bill, which sets national agriculture, nutrition, conservation, and forestry policy onto the Senate floor. West Virginia U.S. Senator Jim Justice sits on the committee, and he said before today's vote that farmers carry the weight of the nation on their shoulders, and they are relying on Congress to get the farm bill across the finish line.
2: This should be so bipartisan, it ought to be off the chart. And at the end of the day, if we don't get this done for our farmers and our ranchers, shame on us and everyone. It is absolutely pathetic to think how hard and the contribution that those folks are making, and they're depending upon us right now.
0: The farm bill advanced 12-11 with Republicans voting along party lines. It usually passes every 5 years. However, it has not been updated since 2018. A new debate over divorce laws is emerging in states across the country, including Virginia. Relatively modern legal framework is becoming part of a new cultural and political debate. Some conservatives are pushing to make divorce harder to obtain, renewing discussions about so-called no-fault divorce laws. The Virginia Mercury reports the issue has drawn increased attention in Virginia following the deaths of Serena Fairfax and former Lieutenant Governor Justin Fairfax during a prolonged divorce battle. Supporters of no-fault divorce say it provides a path out of unhappy or abusive marriages, while critics argue current laws can weaken family stability. The debate is now gaining traction. September is World Alzheimer's Month, and while everyone forgets things from time to time, when could it be a sign of something more serious? The Cleveland Clinic's Dr. Sandra Darling says mild forgetfulness can be a normal part of aging, but memory lapses that affect daily life should not be ignored.
3: When you're experiencing more forgetfulness, like forgetting appointments frequently or forgetting names of familiar people, another sign to look for is when you get lost in a familiar place, or if your family or loved ones are noticing that you're repeating information frequently.
0: Alzheimer's disease is the most common cause of dementia, with symptoms most often appearing after age 65. However, Dr. Darling says Alzheimer's is not the only possible cause of memory issues. Memory problems can also be related to depression, thyroid issues, vitamin deficiencies, poor sleep, and more. For News Talk 92.1 and 550 WSVA, I'm Carolyn Unger.
4: 437 at WSVA. You're listening to Late Afternoons. I'm Mario Ritrosi, Carolyn Unger in the WSVA newsroom. We were just talking off air a few minutes ago about Johnny Neutron. What made you think of Jimmy Neutron?
0: Well, I think the topic we were talking about, MASH,
4: okay,
0: and how I didn't know that there was a film with it. Yeah, and Jimmy Neutron was the same thing. It was so I'd love to know shows that it started as a movie, but then the movie got so popular they were like, okay, I'm gonna make a show about this.
4: Well, it goes both ways, kind of like The Fugitive. I believe that was a show that became a movie.
0: Oh yeah,
4: MASH was a show, became a movie. What's the other one? Sex and the City.
0: Yes.
4: TV series. Then
0: and then they made
4: movie.
0: How many movies?
4: Two or three, which is one or the first one was okay.
0: The second one I heard was like
4: no,
0: and then they did a reboot.
4: Which
0: did not do well.
4: Exactly. One was enough.
0: Yeah.
4: There you go. So, that's interesting. I walk in and you're talking about Jimmy Neutron. I never saw the TV show. I heard about it, but I never saw it.
0: It's one of those shows where if you look at the animation,

0: And you have to remember it was very early on with, mm-hmm. you know, that kind of animation. And I just remember they did a crossover because crossovers were really big at the time. They should do more of that nowadays. But they had a crossover with Jimmy Neutron and Fairly Odd Parents.
1: Okay.
0: And I just distinctly remember Jimmy Neutron. I thought it was cool because they got to try different animation styles because both are very vastly different styles. And I just remember Jimmy Neutron looked good in the Fairly Odd Parents animation. Timmy Turner looks scary in the Jimmy. If you look up Timmy Turner in the Jimmy Neutron mm-hmm. crossover, he looks insane. I mean, he already kind of looks insane, but you know.
1: Another one, the Brady Bunch. Great show. And then they made the movies.
0: Were they official movies?
1: Well, then you had the parody movies.
0: Yes.
1: No.
0: Okay.
1: But the actual movie, the TV movie, it wasn't even the movie theater movie was kind of like the parody. The TV movie was the real one.
0: I didn't know
1: that. Then you got Dukes of Hazzard too, which you had the show, and then the movie, which the recently passed Ben Jones played Cooter. Mm. Not a fan of the movie because it kind of made fun of them. It was making fun at them, not with them.
0: Right.
1: And so he was not a fan of the Dukes of Hazzard movie.
0: Was there ever a show that you kind of look at and it's like, you know what? This could have had a movie to kind of.
1: Oh, I'm sure there were a few.
0: Some things. I'm surprised Happy Days never had a movie. It had a bunch of spinoffs.
1: Oh, they did.
0: Oh, they did have a movie?
1: They did not. I don't remember a movie, but they did have a lot of spinoffs.
0: There was,
1: including Joni Loves Chachi.
0: Joni Loves Chachi.
1: There was Laverne and Shirley, yes. I believe, was also a spinoff of that.
0: There was, Robin Williams.
1: Mork and Mindy,
0: yeah.
1: That was a spinoff?
0: Technically, it was a spinoff.
1: Off of Happy Days?
0: I think Mork showed up in like one episode.
1: Okay.
0: And then they were like, oh, we love this.
1: It was a spinoff. I didn't remember if it was Happy Days.
0: Yeah. Happy Days spawned so many spinoffs.
1: And nothing was better than when Fonzie jumped the barrels in the parking lot of Arnold's Drive-In.
0: That's
1: my favorite Happy Days episode.
0: Spawned the coined the term jump the shark with Fonzie jumping the shark.
1: Yes, he did that one too.
0: Now it's become a thing on shows where it's like there's that one and you know people debate over certain moments in shows when is the moment like this show jumps the shark.
1: Mm-hmm.
0: I love that. I kind of like that. That's kind of a debate with shows.
1: Very good. She is Carolyn Unger in the WSVA newsroom. I'm Mario Ritrosi. When we come back, we'll hear from Gupta.
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1: 444 at WSVA, 72 degrees. 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
3: Are you an over-apologizer? A lot of people say, I'm sorry, all day long, for asking a question, for someone else bumping into them, for things that aren't even their fault. Researchers who study this say women tend to do it more, often out of a genuine desire not to be a burden to anyone. But here's the catch. When you apologize for everything, you inadvertently dilute the apologies that really matter. And a constant, reflexive sorry can make you come across as less sure of yourself than you really are. Now, one expert we talked to recommends this. Before the word slips out, pause and ask yourself, did I actually do something that warrants an apology? If the answer is yes, then own it fully, and remember that a real apology is less about the words than the change that follows. If the answer is no, maybe don't say sorry. Find another word instead. I'm Dr. Sanjay Gupta, helping you live a better life.
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1: Major problem on Interstate 81 southbound, mile marker 227. That's the Verona area of Augusta County. Multi-vehicle crash with the south left shoulder, left lane closed. Ooh, traffic backups 4 miles. Well, let's take a look at this VDOT camera at the Verona exit. Ew. I see traffic crawling along. Let's go back to the VDOT camera that's at the rest area. Let's take a look. Is traffic starting to slow down there? Yep. Oh, goodness. And that's 232. So if my math is right, you're looking at 4 miles. Hey, they were right. And maybe even longer than that. We'll go back to the Weir's Cave exit. Hit that camera. Nope. Traffic's fine there, but if you're within the sound of my voice, I highly recommend getting off at the Weir's Cave exit. Take Route 11, and then you can pick the interstate back up again, probably at exit 225 in Stanton. Again, it all stems from a multi-vehicle crash at mile marker 227. That is just south of the Verona exit. 4 mile backup. If you're seeing it and we're not saying it, call the WSVA traffic tip line. It is 540-214-2500. Give us a call and let us know.
4: WSVA's local AccuWeather for Harrisonburg and the Shenandoah Valley. Partly cloudy, a thunderstorm this evening, then some fog forming late. It remains humid with the low of 66. Friday, it'll be mostly cloudy, not as warm, but still humid with a thunderstorm, a high of 82. Mostly cloudy, not as warm Saturday either, with lower humidity, the high 75. The better of the weekend days, this Sunday will be mostly cloudy and humid with an afternoon thunderstorm and the high of 80. I'm AccuWeather meteorologist Jason Caterina on WSVA.
1: It is 72 degrees, relative humidity at 92%, the barometric pressure rising at 30.18, and a gentle breeze out of the south under mostly cloudy skies. 448 at WSVA. Well, that sound can only mean one thing. It is the fall edition of Shenandoah Downs at the Shenandoah County Fairgrounds in beautiful Woodstock. We're pleased to be joined by Daryl Wood with the Virginia Equine Association. Are you fired up for this weekend?
5: I am, especially with a call to post. We're going to hear that 14 times Saturday and 14 times on Sunday.
1: How about that? This is the fall edition, correct?
5: Yeah.
1: How long have you guys been doing this?
5: We started in 2016. This is our 11th season. We've done 11 fall seasons. We've just got done with our fourth spring season. So the industry here is growing. We're one of the few states where horse racing is moving upward quickly. So we race 28 days out of the year over a 14-week period.
1: Talk about the impact. You mentioned, 10 years ago you started this thing, 2016. Talk about the impact first on the racing industry in the Commonwealth.
5: When you talk about the racing industry, you've got to talk about the green space, the farms, and the breeding aspect, because that's why we're here. It's the agribusiness, to improve and increase the amount of farms, of horse owners, of green space in the state. So the more that we can race, the more opportunities there are for horsemen to either increase the size of their farms, come into the state and set up shop. But the racing's been great as well. Great to see fans taking to the sport. You can wager you know, which always is an enhancement for sure.

0: But we've got a really laid back facility up in Woodstock. Free admission, free parking, is settled between the two mountain ranges. A lot of fun.
1: All right, so let's talk about the business aspect of it. You've been doing it 10 years. Obviously, you got to be. It's a business. You got to be making money. Are you? Is this a profitable business for the racing industry?
0: We are part of a bigger picture. When you talk about racing in Virginia, you're talking about Shenandoah Downs here in Woodstock. You're talking about Colonial Downs in New Kent, Virginia, east of Richmond. Thoroughbred racing, purse money is $600,000 a day. That's big time, with the best jockeys, trainers, horses in the country. And steeplechase racing, where they go over jumps up in Northern Virginia, spring and fall, and in summer at Colonial Downs. So it's harness racing is a part of this whole big racing and breeding industry in Virginia. So
1: now, when you talk to Woodstock business officials, chamber officials, what impact has racing done for Woodstock and Shenandoah County?
0: Oh, I think it's big time. I mean, from hotels to, you know, the Springhouse restaurant to the brew house to, you know, gas stations, Tractor Supply, Walmart, grocery stores. Yeah, it's just to have a 4 month, 2 months in spring, two in fall, when people are traveling here to be based here horseman wise for those 2 months. I mean, they've got to live, eat, breathe, survive, go to doctors, dentists, everything else. So it's a big deal.
1: All right. Well, with Darryl Wood, Virginia Equine Association, fall edition of Shenandoah Downs at the Shenandoah County Fairgrounds in Woodstock opens this Saturday. So let's talk about this weekend. You mentioned 14 races Saturday, 14 on Sunday. That's a lot of calls to post. Let's talk about specifically what can folks expect when they come out Saturday.
0: Yeah, so it's not like a football game where you got to be there at kickoff or the hockey for the puck drop. You know, you can come and enjoy 5-6 races over an hour and a half period. We run a race every 20 minutes, 1 o'clock until about 5 o'clock. There's a rhythm to the day. You look at the horses, you look at the program, you pick a horse to bet, you go to make your wager, then you cheer the horse on. Then hopefully go to cash a winning ticket and repeat that cycle 13 more times. So it's fun. The thing is, we say there's betting. It's not strictly an adult form of entertainment. We got a lot of families, a lot of kids come out just to watch the horses, to watch the excitement as horses turn for home, and then everyone's cheering and the horses are neck and neck. There's nothing like that.
1: It is a rush.
0: It is.
1: And even if you only have $2 on the race. It's still a rush.
0: It's your money. You determine which horse you're going to bet based on the, you know, past performance data. I love to eavesdrop. I love to hear why people around me are betting certain horses. You know, there's all kinds of ways to figure out what horse you're going to bet. Lottery numbers, your kids' birthdays. But it's an educated form of gambling, too, that you've got data in front of you, and it becomes an ego rush because you chose that winner. It's not a slot machine determining if you won or lost.
1: And oh, by the way, in this form of racing, jockeys have a lot to say. And so when you can also look at the jockeys and say, okay, this guy has had very good success the last couple of weeks, you also bet on the jockeys in addition to the horse.
0: Yeah, jockeys, trainers. In our sport, it's drivers, but there's actually drivers and trainers have a batting average, which is identical to baseball. You see a driver or trainer that's batting, quote, .323, whoa, you gotta look at that. You see a batter or a driver trainer batting .194, maybe you don't include them. So there's a really good similarity between the stats for baseball and horse racing.
1: For those that are not familiar with gambling or betting on horse racing, let's talk about the different types of wagers that folks can make.
0: The basic that everyone knows by watching the Kentucky Derby or Preakness, Belmont, is win, place, and show. Win is obvious. Your horse has got to win. You bet the place, your horse can finish first or second, and you're still going to cash a ticket. And show is even better. Your horse can finish first, second, or third, and you cash. And then we got more bets that, you know, pick the first two horses to finish in order, three horses, four horses. Harder, but bigger payouts. So whatever your comfort level is, you come to the track for the first time, you want to bet the show. Your horse can finish first, second, or third. Get the experience of cashing a ticket. And then kind of graduate from there.
1: That was going to be my next question. If folks do come out this weekend, what's the biggest, you know, betting advice you would give someone?
0: So if you're a lottery player, we've got a 10-cent bet called a superfecta. Pick the first four horses in order. Nearly impossible. But you can play, you pick four numbers out and put a box around those four numbers called a superfecta box. There's 24 different ways that those four horses that you chose

0: can finish in order. At 10 cents a combination, that's a $2.40 bet. You got 24 different combinations on each race that they can come in and you cash a pretty good ticket.
1: And there's only, what, six, seven per race?
0: Seven or eight per race.
1: Okay,
0: yeah.
1: So
0: yeah.
1: Your odds are pretty good that, you know, you have a good chance of hitting four, although it is tough.
0: But for $2.40, you've got 24 different bets that you've got going in that race. That's a pretty good, fun afternoon.
1: Now, you've got other things going on per weekends. You have food. Some weekends you'll have music.
0: Yep.
1: And then a popular promotion that you guys have done is own a horse for a day.
0: Yeah. Yeah, we're doing it here with SVA and SIG as well. But yeah, we're going to give 24 people this fall a chance to feel what it's like to own a horse as a horse owner. You're going to go to the paddock before the race, see your horse, talk to the driver, talk to the trainer, give them advice. They may not listen to you, but you know, you're going to have the interaction with them. You're going to watch the race together with the other owners in the contest. Everyone's screaming, horses turning for home. You got $5,000 on the line. So those eight people in each race, those eight promotional owners, are going to share a $5,000 purse. If you win, you're going to get $2,500. If you're last, you're going to get $100. But you're still going to leave with money and get that great experience.
1: Fantastic. And for more information on that, listen to WSIG, WSVA, and, of course, our website, rocktownnow.com. Anything else you want to add, want the folks to know, or anything I should have asked?
0: Yeah, just don't be intimidated. You know, it's not like walking into a casino where you've got bells and whistles and games and, you know, all our tellers that take bets are geared for the first-time customer. You go up to make a $2 bet, they're going to walk you through the process. They're going to help you. They're going to teach you. We've got staff out there on the floor specifically looking for people that want help. So don't be intimidated. Just come on out. It's everyone's in the grandstand together. You're on top of the action. You're cheering for the horse. It's beautiful to watch these equine athletes compete 14 times a day.
1: All right. And, of course, families can go there. Kids can watch the horses. They like to watch the horse races. Adults can bet on them. What's the age? Is it 18 or 21 to bet?
0: 18 to bet, 1 to show up.
1: Okay.
0: You know, we have 95-year-olds. We have babies and everybody in between. We get JMU college kids nearly every day now. You know, small groups come out and enjoy the races.
1: It is the fall edition of Shenandoah Downs at the Shenandoah County Fairgrounds in Woodstock, the first of those four.
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4: 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Just look for the yellow windmills.
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1: It is 4:59, actually coming up on 5 o'clock. It is 72 degrees. Stay tuned. Hour number 3 of late afternoons is next.
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2: 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Davis anchor Prime streaming weeknights on ABC News Live. The ongoing war with Iran taking an economic toll on U.S. military assets throughout the Middle East. Images obtained by ABC News offer a snapshot of some of the damage at U.S. sites in the region. ABC's Mary Bruce has more.
3: A rare look at the toll it's taking on American military assets in the region. ABC News obtaining images sent to us by active service members who we are not naming show the extent of some of the damage. For months, Pentagon Chief Pete Hegseth has downplayed Iran's attacks.
2: The Pentagon has not commented on the photos. In the latest legal round over the Kennedy Center, a federal judge today ordered the center provide 30 days notice before making any major changes, including demolishing the building. Earlier, President Trump told ABC's Karen Travers the Performing Arts Center will be ripped down if he's not recognized for fundraising efforts.
4: I pushed him on that. I said, are you saying if your name is not added that you are going to tear down the building? And he again repeated that point about recognition. He said, quote, I think the Trump administration should be recognized. That answer yesterday to me has already been added to a federal filing today as part of this effort to not have a demolition carried out there.
2: The board voted to close the center for renovation, citing safety concerns after a judge blocked Trump's name from being added to the exterior. In Los Angeles, the NTSB is reviewing evidence from this week's helicopter crash that killed all on board and a third person on the ground. The news chopper was covering a bus and SUV crash that killed 2 people. The SUV driver is facing charges.
5: 36-year-old Bailey Rios was booked for murder. She allegedly drove a 2004 Ford Expedition at excessive speeds, running red lights and slamming into a Los Angeles Metro bus, killing 2 victims inside. Rios was due in court to face a judge on Thursday morning, but she was unable to attend the court hearing due to a medical reason.
2: ABC's Alex Stone. 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
2: I'm Lindsay Davis. 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
7: The State Department confirming it's approved travel visas for a core delegation from Iran to participate in the annual United Nations General Assembly in New York City. World leaders gathering starting next week. Protesters will also be taking part in demonstrations. At a security briefing, New York City Mayor Zoran Mamdani says the NYPD is putting security extra measures into place.
8: New Yorkers can expect to see a visible increase in officers deployed across our city, as well as a heightened police presence surrounding the United Nations building.
7: A gruesome investigation widening in Philadelphia. The case involving 5 missing women, an adult film director who's now dead, along with his son who's being questioned by police. A trove of digital evidence and videos also date back nearly a decade.
9: Among the videos, authorities say they've identified 2 other missing women, Gabrielle Amorando and Mary Bell Freeses, who disappeared 6 years apart, their bodies never found. And the family of Nicole Fusaro, one of the 5 missing women who was 27 when she disappeared in 2018, telling our Philadelphia station WPVI, Nicole was a beautiful, kind-hearted woman who deserves so much better than what happened to her.
7: ABC's Morgan Norwood, police say no charges have been filed yet. I'm Michelle Franzen, ABC News.
6: Well, it's official. 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
2: Major problem on Interstate 81 southbound. Mile marker 227. That's

0: exit, and then you can pick the interstate back up again at exit 225 in Stanton. If you're seeing it, and we're not saying it, call the WSVA traffic tip line at 540-214-2500. Give us a call and let us know.
1: WSVA's local AccuWeather for Harrisonburg and the Shenandoah Valley. Partly cloudy, a thunderstorm this evening, then some fog forming late. It remains humid with the low of 66. Friday, it'll be mostly cloudy, not as warm, but still humid with a thunderstorm, a high of 82. Mostly cloudy, not as warm Saturday either, with lower humidity, the high 75. The better of the weekend days is Sunday, will be mostly cloudy and humid with an afternoon thunderstorm and the high of 80. I'm AccuWeather meteorologist Jason Caterina on WSVA.
0: It is 72 degrees, relative humidity at 93%, a barometric pressure rising at 30.18, little wind out of the west at 1 to 2 miles an hour, under, we'll say mostly cloudy skies. 507 at WSVA, welcome to Late Afternoons, hour number 3. 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
2: 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Students at Westwood Hills Elementary School in Waynesboro returned to class for the first time since a shooting in the school's library over 2 weeks ago. Rockingham County School Superintendent Dr. Larry Shiflett explained on early mornings today that his thoughts are with Waynesboro school officials because there is no handbook when it comes to dealing with issues like that.
3: I think definitely, you know, always a common sense approach and making sure that you're, you know, reassuring folks being transparent about, you know, what other layers of safety you may have, you know, been adding.
2: Shortly after 9 o'clock Wednesday morning, September 2nd, a suspicious person forced entry into the school. As authorities responded, the suspect was found dead inside the library of a self-inflicted gunshot wound. A school staff member suffered a non-life-threatening gunshot wound. Shiflett said, by all accounts, Waynesboro school officials did what they were trained to do. The House of Representatives passed the Ratepayer Protection Act yesterday. WSVA's Jacqueline Dobrin has more.
4: The bill would require state utility regulators to consider adopting rules that would make data centers pay the full cost of energy infrastructure upgrades needed to meet immense energy demand and also protect ratepayers from rising costs. Sixth District Congressman Ben Klein said in a statement that data centers are disrupting rural lives and supports local governments that are taking action to prevent them from moving into the community. Klein added that taxpayers' hard-earned money should go to supporting local families and investing in small businesses, not supporting data centers and big tech companies. For WSVA News, I'm Jacqueline Dobrin.
2: Thank you, Jacqueline. A reminder that Governor Abigail Spanberger's declaration of a state of emergency yesterday that has triggered Virginia's anti-price gouging statutes. Designed to protect consumers, these laws ensure consumers are not forced into paying unconscionable prices for necessary goods and services following a declared state of emergency. Violations of Virginia's Anti-Price Gouging Act are enforceable by the Office of the Attorney General through the Virginia Consumer Protection Act. Consumers can contact Attorney General Jay Jones's Consumer Protection Section for additional information or to file a complaint. Many Gen Z Virginians are registering to vote at a sharply higher rate ahead of the November midterms. According to a nonpartisan Tufts University analysis released earlier this week, the Commonwealth has about 56% more registered 18 and 19-year-olds than at the same point in 2022. That puts the state second among the track states, defying a national drop of 1% among teen voters. Virginians have until October 23rd to register normally, but can still sign up and vote provisionally through Election Day on November 3rd. A celebration of local agriculture is returning to Allegheny County. Fresh food, farm tours, and hands-on activities are all part of this year's Farm Fest. The event is returning for its third year and will showcase local farms and the people behind them. Teresa Reed, who is the agriculture teacher at Allegheny High School, is the organizer of the event, and she told WDBJ in Roanoke that the event brings awareness of the importance of agriculture in the area.
5: It showcases our animals that we have been raising and are part of our families and the other talents that are in our community, as well as surrounding areas.
2: Farm Fest runs on Saturday from 11 to 4 at the Jackson River Sports Complex in Covington. For News Talk 92.1 and 550 WSVA, I'm Carolyn Unger.
0: 511 at WSVA. I wish I were 5'11", but that's beside the point. It is 72 degrees. You're listening to Late Afternoons. I'm Mario Retrosi. Carolyn Unger. In-

0: In the WSVA newsroom, not too far away from 511, but I mean, we can always use extra inches.
1: Yeah.
0: That's for sure. All right, ladies and gentlemen. According to science, these are the top 10 happiest songs of all time.
1: Ooh, okay.
0: What do you think are the happiest songs of all time? And I'll tell you one that is not on the list before you even say it.
1: Okay.
0: Happy by Pharrell.
1: Pharrell, okay.
0: That is not on the list.
1: Okay, cool.
0: All right, so here you go. Can you tell me one of the happiest songs of all time? I'll let you try to guess first, and then I'll start giving you hints.
1: I'm going to go Dancing Queen by ABBA.
0: Number two.
1: Ooh.
0: Coming out of the gate.
1: Ooh.
0: With torpedoes and everything.
1: Okay.
0: Number two, Dancing Queen.
1: All right.
0: Very good.
1: I don't know. Maybe ABC by the Jackson 5?
0: I would like that song, but unfortunately there are no Jackson 5 songs on this list.
1: Or Michael Jackson. Okay.
0: And there should
1: or
0: be.
1: Or Janet Jackson. Okay. Because I was going to say Rock With You by Michael Jackson. Is a good song.
0: Very good.
1: Okay, so Dancing Queen is number one.
0: That would be correct.
1: Number two. So what's number one? What's above Dancing Queen?
0: That's a good question. I don't agree with it, but... I don't agree with it, but
1: any
0: it is
1: share?
0: What it is. Huh?
1: Any share?
0: No share. Number one, I'll give you the artist.
1: Okay.
0: Queen.
1: Oh, Queen?
0: Yes.
1: Okay.
0: And it's not even, I don't even think it's their best song. It's not their, it's even their happiest song.
1: Because
0: when I think of Queen and being happy... I think of the headbanging.
1: It can't be Bohemian Rhapsody.
0: That's what I would pick, but it's not that.
1: Okay, good. We Will Rock You?
0: That's not that.
1: I Want to Break Free?
0: Not that one.
1: Love of My Life. what is it?
0: Don't Stop Me Now.
1: Oh.
0: Number one, happiest song of all time, according to science. I don't agree with it.
1: All
0: right.
1: Okay, so Don't Stop Me Now
0: is one,
1: and then
0: Dancing Queen is two.
1: Any Taylor Swift on there?
0: Not quite.
1: Okay.
0: Not hardly.
1: Okay.
0: But there is a Cyndi Lauper song on there.
1: Oh, Girls Just Want to Have Fun.
0: Number seven on the list. Girls Just Want to Have Fun.
1: Want to Dance with Somebody, Whitney Houston?
0: Not quite.
1: Okay. Is there a Whitney Houston?
0: There is not.
1: Oh, okay. I put that on there. I like that song.
0: All right. There is a Gloria Gaynor song done very well in the movie The Replacements.
1: Okay.
0: Did you see The Replacements?
1: No.
0: You don't know any Gloria Gaynor songs? Think disco of the late 70s. I Will Survive.
1: Oh, I was going to say I Will Survive, I didn't want to be so wrong.
0: Number nine, I Will Survive. All right, so we got 1, 2, 7, and 9. All right.
1: I'm coming now. I want the world to...
0: Yeah. That's a pretty good one, but it's not on the list.
1: Oh, okay.
0: Bon Jovi.
1: Oh,
0: has a song.
1: Living on a Prayer.
0: Living on a Prayer, yeah. Number 8 on the list. Living on a Prayer.
1: Okay. Any Billy Joel?
0: Yes.
1: Uptown Girl?
0: Number 4 on the list, Uptown Girl.
1: I was gonna say, definitely not.
0: Very good.
1: Definitely not Piano Man.
0: That one, nope.
1: Love that one, but doesn't make me happy.
0: No. Uptown Girl.
1: Uptown Girl.
0: Number 4, very good.
1: Any Bruce Springsteen?
0: Not him.
1: Okay.
0: Now when you think of happy songs, one of the groups that I think of, obviously, because they always had happy songs, the Beach Boys.
1: Surfing USA?
0: Not that one, but I would pick that one. That would be on my list.
1: Which one?
0: Good Vibrations. That would be number 3 on the list.
1: Okay.
0: So number 1 is Don't Stop Me Now. 2 is Dancing Queen. 3, Good Vibrations. 4, Uptown Girl. 7 is Girls Just Want to Have Fun. 8, Living on a Prayer. 9, I Will Survive.
1: Okay.
0: That leaves 5, 6, and 10. Number 5, Survivor. Early 80s.

0: Think Rocky III.
1: Eye of the Tiger?
0: Eye of the Tiger. Okay. Very good. Number five.
1: Okay.
0: Eye of the Tiger.
1: Sure.
0: Number six, I doubt you'll get this, but okay. You never know. The Monkees.
1: Oh, no, that's a different group. I don't know.
0: The Monkees, and it's not my favorite Monkees either. I love the theme song to their show.
1: Oh, okay.
0: Here we come, walking down the street.
1: What
0: it's
1: is
0: not
1: it?
0: That one. I'm a Believer.
1: Oh, yeah, right.
0: That's
1: right.
0: Number
1: okay.
0: six. And number 10, boys and girls. If I give you the artist, because I think it was her. I mean, I know she had a few other songs,
1: okay.
0: but when you think of this artist, you think of this
1: okay.
0: song. Katrina and the Waves.
1: Mm.
0: You're not familiar with Katrina and the Waves.
1: Nope.
0: This came out, I want to say, was it early 2000s? Early to mid 2000s.
1: Mm.
0: That would be Walking on Sunshine.
1: Oh, that Number was 10. The artist. Okay.
0: Yes, Katrina and the Waves was the artist.
1: Walking on Sunshine.
0: Walking on Sunshine was a song.
1: Got it.
0: Your top 10 happiest songs of all time, boys and girls. This according to science. And what does science know? Don't Stop Me Now, Dancing Queen, Good Vibrations, Uptown Girl, Eye of the Tiger, I'm a Believer, Girls Just Want to Have Fun, Living on a Prayer, I Will Survive. I'm Walking on Sunshine.
1: Nice.
0: So there you go.
1: I do agree with Uptown Girl and Dancing Queen. No. I do believe in that.
0: You don't believe in She's Always a Woman from Billy Joel?
1: Oh, no. Or what's another one? It's, I feel like I'm going to mess it up. What's it called? Oh, it starts with a V. What's the Billy Joel song that starts with a V? It's like very Vienna.
0: Oh, okay.
1: Yeah. I do like Vienna.
0: Okay.
1: That's another one.
0: Oh, there you go.
1: Yeah.
0: All right. So those are some happy songs. If you want to be happy, play one of those.
1: Okay.
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2: WSVA's local AccuWeather for Harrisonburg and the Shenandoah Valley. Partly cloudy, a thunderstorm this evening, then some fog forming late. It remains humid with the low of 66. Friday, it'll be mostly cloudy, not as warm, but still humid with a thunderstorm, a high of 82. Mostly cloudy, not as warm Saturday either, with lower humidity, the high 75. The better of the weekend days, this Sunday will be mostly cloudy and humid with an afternoon thunderstorm and the high of 80. I'm AccuWeather meteorologist Jason Caterina on WSVA.
3: It is 525 at WSVA, 73 degrees. 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
4: Let's take a look at sports. I am Dave Riggert. The James Madison football team plays its first road game of the season this weekend as the Dukes play at San Diego State on Saturday night. Billy Napier says that one area that needs to improve is getting after the quarterback, as JMU has just two sacks through the first two games.
5: We need to finish on the quarterback. That's been a big glaring issue. We're in position a lot of times. We've put the players in position and we have to finish on the quarterback. We have to use better angles in pursuit. We have to wrap up, we have to squeeze, we got to get the guy to the ground, right? And then within our rush plan, we have to cage the quarterback, a little bit better integrity in our rush lanes, working together from a rush perspective to affect the quarterback.
4: Sean Lewis is in his third season as the head coach at San Diego State, and he led them to 9 wins a year ago, and he gives his assessment of the Dukes.
6: They have some dynamic front guys. They have a Willie linebacker that is a little bit undersized but is super athletic with really good length, really good twitch. I mean, there's multiple guys that ball in hand. 17, one of the returners is dynamic. I think both their tight ends are really, really good players and add tremendous value both run blocking and pass receiving. The quarterback who started the season that may or may not be playing, or he's a true dual threat guy who can hurt you in a lot of different ways, so we have to prepare like he's playing, but then also his backup is more than capable as well. So more than enough talent, more than enough ability.
4: JMU and San Diego State will kick off at 10 p.m. Eastern on Saturday from Snapdragon Stadium in San Diego. Our pregame begins at 8 o'clock right here on WSVA and online at rocktownnow.com. Elsewhere in college football this weekend, Bridgewater has the weekend off. They sit at 0-2 right now, but they are off this weekend. They've got a bye before playing Center College next Saturday in Danville, Kentucky. Coming up this Saturday, number 25 Virginia plays West Virginia down in Charlotte at Bank of America Stadium. They'll play in the Duke's Mayo Classic and kick off at 7:30. And Virginia Tech plays its first road game of the season. They play at Maryland on Saturday, and that game also kicks at 7:30. Coming up tomorrow night in high school football, Spotswood plays at Broadway, and that'll be our game of the week here on WSVA. The kickoff is set for 7 o'clock, but again, Broadway playing host to Spotswood, our game of the week tomorrow night here on WSVA. Elsewhere tomorrow night in high school football around the area, Turner Ashby plays at Wilson Memorial, Harrisonburg plays host to Page County, Rocktown goes to Charlottesville, East Rockingham is at Clark County, Stewartstrap plays host to Fort Defiance, Riverheads goes to Buffalo Gap, Waynesboro entertains Rockbridge County tomorrow night, while Stanton's at home against Allegheny, Strasburg entertains Rappahannock, Luray's at home against Rockridge, and Stonewall Jackson goes to Perry McClure. Coming up tonight in high school volleyball, a lot of matches around the area and a lot of rivalry matches tonight in high school volleyball around the area. Harrisonburg is on the road, but they don't have to go too far as they play in town against Rocktown this evening. Spotswood goes to East Rockingham tonight. Broadway entertains Turner Ashby in high school volleyball this evening. Fort Defiance is at Buffalo Gap. Stanton entertains Waynesboro. Wilson Memorial is on the road at Riverheads. Luray entertains Page County. Stonewall Jackson goes to Clark County. Central entertains Rappahannock.

0: U.S. employment in the chip sector is hitting a roadblock. New data from McKinsey and the SEMI Foundation shows that the U.S. faces a shortage of up to 157,000 semiconductor workers by the end of the decade. This comes at a time when chip companies may need to slow down anyway due to the concerns around AI. Amazon has been granted warrants to buy up to $340 million worth of stock in Generac, the energy storage company. Part of the deal will have Generac supplying backup power generators to Amazon for its data centers. Generac shares were up 18% today on the news. Amazon up 2.5%. That's your money now.
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5: ABC News, I'm Michelle Franzen. A plane crash in northern Michigan under investigation. The Texas Military Department confirms it was an Air National Guard F-16 that went down during a training exercise. The pilot ejected safely. A federal judge has ordered the Kennedy Center to provide 30 days notice before making any changes to the building. That includes demolishing it. President Trump earlier told ABC News the center will be ripped down if he doesn't get credit. Here's ABC's Mary Bruce.
6: He is adamant that he should be recognized for helping the institution financially. And it comes just a day after the board voted to immediately close the center for renovation, citing safety concerns after a judge blocked them from adding Trump's name to the building.
5: In Los Angeles, the woman driving the SUV that crashed into a bus this week, killing two people, is facing charges. Her court date postponed due to medical reasons. Tonight, a vigil will be held for the victims of the bus crash, along with the news helicopter that

humidity at 91%. The barometric pressure is rising at 30.18. Gentle breeze out of the south at 1 to 2 miles an hour. It rained during the 2 o'clock hour this afternoon, got a half inch of rain during the 2 o'clock hour, and then rain came and went shortly before we went on at 3. But still a nice little half inch of rain falling this afternoon. 533 at WSV.

0: Republicans voting along party lines. It usually passes every 5 years. However, it has not been updated since 2018. A new debate over divorce laws is emerging in states across the country, including Virginia. Relatively modern legal framework is becoming part of a new cultural and political debate. Some conservatives are pushing to make divorce harder to obtain, renewing discussions about so-called no-fault divorce laws. The Virginia Mercury reports the issue has drawn increased attention in Virginia, allowing the deaths of Serena Fairfax and former Lieutenant Governor Justin Fairfax during a prolonged divorce battle. Supporters of no-fault divorce say it provides a path out of unhappy or abusive marriages, while critics argue current laws can weaken family stability. The debate is now gaining traction. September is World Alzheimer's Month, and while everyone forgets things from time to time, when could it be a sign of something more serious? The Cleveland Clinic's Dr. Sandra Darling says mild forgetfulness can be a normal part of aging, but memory lapses that affect daily life should not be ignored.
1: When you're experiencing more forgetfulness, like forgetting appointments frequently or forgetting names of familiar people, another sign to look for is when you get lost in a familiar place, or if your family or loved ones are noticing that you're repeating information frequently.
0: Alzheimer's disease is the most common cause of dementia, with symptoms most often appearing after age 65. However, Dr. Darling says Alzheimer's is not the only possible cause of memory issues. Memory problems can also be related to depression, thyroid issues, vitamin deficiencies, poor sleep, and more. For News Talk 92.1 and 550 WSVA, I'm Carolyn Unger.
2: Thank you very much, Carolyn. Enjoy your evening.
0: You too.
2: 538 at WSVA. In just a moment, we'll hear from Kim Komando. We didn't get to this before ABC News. We'll get to it now. It's the Entertainment Report.
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4: From the Regency Marriage Mart to a real-life wedding, Bridgerton star Phoebe Denever is married. The 31-year-old actress shared Thursday that she married her best friend, actor Cameron Fuller. The two had been dating since 2023. It's almost time to return to the tent. A new batch of the Great British Baking Show episodes arrive on Netflix September 25th. This season, Nigella Lawson takes over from longtime judge Prue Leith, who announced her departure back in January.
5: Loving you the way I do.
4: 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The Hollywood Reporter has put together a list of the best TV shows for the autumn season. 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
2: From the Sunnyside Community Studios, this

0: approaching. Ooh, ouch. There is a big delay at the Weir's Cave exit. So you, because remember, traffic was backed up by like 6 or 7 miles. So they have cleared it, but you will get a slowdown as you approach the Weir's Cave exit because of the residual effect. If you're seeing it and we're not saying it, call the WSVA traffic tip line. It's 540-214-2500. Give us a call and let us know.
1: WSVA's local AccuWeather for Harrisonburg and the Shenandoah Valley. Partly cloudy, a thunderstorm this evening, then some fog forming late. It remains humid with the low of 66. Friday, it'll be mostly cloudy, not as warm, but still humid with a thunderstorm, high of 82. Mostly cloudy, not as warm Saturday either, with lower humidity, the high 75. The better of the weekend days is Sunday will be mostly cloudy and humid with an afternoon thunderstorm and the high of 80. I'm AccuWeather meteorologist Jason Caterina on WSVA.
0: It is currently 74 degrees, relative humidity at 89%. The barometric pressure is rising at 30.19, a gentle breeze out of the south under mostly cloudy skies. 546 at WSVA. Reminder to stay tuned tomorrow. We'll talk to Emily Winter with Harrisonburg Downtown Renaissance. We always end the week with her as she runs down all the happenings this weekend in downtown Harrisonburg, all leading up to high school football tomorrow night, Spotswood at Broadway. We're on the air at 6:50, our Charlie Oba Auto Group RV and Outdoor High School Football Game of the Week. 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
2: Thursday's the day we catch up with Harry Reif from the Wishing Well. And we asked the question this morning, where in the world is Harry today?
3: Well, I'm a youper today. Do you know what a youper is, Jim?
2: Let's see. It has something to do with the Upper Peninsula of Michigan, I believe.
3: You got it. I'm in the Upper Peninsula of Michigan, along with 40-several of our close friends here from the area. We've been enjoying it all week long. We're about ready to get on the famous Mackinac Bridge and become trolls. Trolls are the folks at the other side of the Upper Peninsula. So we're going to become trolls here in about, well, by the time we end this. But it's been absolutely fantastic. We visited several small towns up here. We spent time in Mackinac City, St. Ignace, Sault Ste. Marie, and, of course, the famous Mackinac Island, which is at the summer place that only has horses and bicycles and people. No cars. Can you imagine a place like that?
2: Yeah. I've been to a few of those myself.
3: Yeah, it's fantastic. The weather's been a little cooler, and everywhere we're going, though, one of the things that's amazing this morning I wanted to share is, even up here in what people think is frozen Michigan, which it is not frozen yet. We're in shirt sleeves. But even here in Michigan, the flowers are everywhere. So we've been enjoying all of that and walking through the area. Everywhere we went, we saw flowers, especially Mackinac Island. We were there yesterday. We took a ferry from a place called St. Ignace. And as we approach the island, we see flowers. And coming from the Wishing Well, how can you not like that, right?
2: Oh, I imagine they were pretty spectacular.
3: Yes. The infamous Grand Hotel, which is the longest front porch in the world, rocking chairs looking out on beautiful Lake Huron. You can turn to the side and see the beautiful Mackinac Bridge. You can see Lake Michigan along with Lake Huron. Just beautiful, sightly tours, but everywhere around. Flowers, the horses even have flowers on some of the carriages. The businesses had flowers. And it just got me thinking about how flowers are really one of the best ambassadors that any business can have. We saw them everywhere, and we saw them up here. I haven't seen them this morning yet here on the bridge, but once we get on the other side, I'm sure we're going to see them in the businesses again, too. But they were our silent ambassadors welcoming us to beautiful Mackinac Island, welcoming us to Upper Michigan and the Upper Peninsula, welcoming us to Mackinac City. And that's my theme this morning. It just made me think. I didn't know if I'd see them up here or not, but I am. They're everywhere. as I think about flowers, I think about some of the things that we do down home too, Jim, and we see them in

0: medical offices. You ever walk into a medical office and you see flowers, or a business and you see flowers, it's kind of a nice welcoming sign. It tells you, hey, we're happy that you're here. Be comfortable. Be calm. Everything's great. You go into a restaurant. We saw lots of restaurants, ate some great food up here. So again, flowers welcoming us to let us know that they're not just here to give us dinner, but they're here to make us happy. Hospitality has been everywhere. So that's my big theme for this week, Jim, is flowers and flowers and flowers. They make people happy. They make us feel happy. And even though I was away from home and not able to see all the flowers at the wishing well, I was able to see them everywhere around here. And
1: I wonder if as you travel around, you see this, because it's something that's made an impression on me. When you go to these areas that are historic of nature, and they have been recreation spots, they've been vacation destinations for decades, I tend to see more what I'll call formal gardens than we do today. It seems like today, whenever you're putting together some type of garden for buildings or other things like that, they want it to be low maintenance, and I understand that. But when you look at some of these older ones, and I saw it when I was on Block Island off of Rhode Island, and also Nantucket and those types of things, that the town square or the welcoming area often has a very large formal garden, and you see that a lot in Europe too.
0: Very much, yeah. In Europe, they're everywhere, and that was the thing that impressed me here. Was as you go up to the Grand Hotel, and I urge folks listening, get on your computer and take a look. It's called the Grand Hotel. Easy to find. Mackinac Island, Michigan. Even if you can't spell it, Google will figure it out for you. Look at the gardens outside. You're going to see nothing but flowers outside. And what's interesting is you can do this, and they don't have to be, as you say, high maintenance. And when you go inside, they don't have to be high maintenance. In beautiful Harrisonburg, we help several doctor's offices, dentist's offices. Every week they let us know that they need something, you know, that's going to be low maintenance. It's going to last for a while. We can bring those in. Sometimes they might give flowers away to their patients. Sometimes they might just have them there. And think about it. If you walk into some place and you see something beautiful, does it affect your mood? I think it does. You know, that's the point you're making too. When you look in, you know, into these gardens, when you drive up to a business, when you drive up to a city, when you drive up to a town, many of our towns in you know, Harrisonburg area have flowers and flower garden. It's just pretty. It says welcome. I can't think of a better way to do it. The silent ambassadors.
1: Also relaxes folks to a degree.
0: It does. It complemented all the wonderful experiences we have. We're rolling across the bridge right now, and I'm just looking out the windows of our coach. It's a welcoming area. You see the homes. They're shuttering, you know, some of the places on the island for winter because a lot of people leave and go home down south, go to Florida for the winter time because it does get pretty chilly up here. But they still have their gardens outside. I can see them, you know, from the shore. And that's my message this morning to people. Think about ways to make folks smile, and travel is absolutely a wonderful way to make folks smile. Great experience. We're coming home with lots of memories. If you know somebody that told you that they're going to be on this trip, see if they don't have a lot of great, you know, tales for you on the way home. You can give them a call or wait till you see them next week. But it's just been a wonderful, wonderful week. We've seen a lot of history. We've learned about the French and the Brits were up here too, Jim. The Brits were up here. The British were up here, you know, alongside the Indians, making history as this whole area of our country was settled. And it makes for a wonderful contrast with the mountains and hills that we see at home to see, you know, all this beautiful fresh water everywhere around us. Over 20% of the world's water supply is sitting right here where we are, of the world's fresh water supply sitting right here where we are.
1: And remember, when you need flowers for almost any occasion, you should talk to the folks at the Wishing Well. And how do they do that, Harry?

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1: Harry Reif joining us this morning from The Wishing Well. Thank you, Harry, and enjoy the rest of the trip.
0: Always a pleasure. We'll wave on the way into town.
2: 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Don't force them. 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You can eventually pick up the carrier, walk around the house, and then put it back down. This type of gradual training changes the carrier from something scary into something familiar. 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
4: I'm Dan Loney with Your Money Now. The FAA is preparing to launch an AI-powered air traffic tool to help reduce delays and cancellations in one of the nation's busiest corridors. The report by the Wall Street Journal says that the system, known as SMART, will debut in Washington, D.C. ahead of a broader national rollout. The software can analyze schedules, weather, runway capacity, and other constraints so that it can keep a proper flow moving and adjust to conflicts. Shares of Lucid were up more than 8% today after announcing a major partnership with European ride-hailing platform Bolt. Lucid will deploy at least 25,000 autonomous vehicles across major European cities using NVIDIA's Hyperion autonomous vehicle architecture, which would be a similar plan to Alphabet's Waymo vehicles. Wall Street with a bit of a rebound today. The Dow was up 316 points at 51,778. NASDAQ gained 440 points and the S&P 500 added 86. West Texas crude at $102 a barrel. That's Your Money Now.
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10: From ABC News, I'm Michelle Franzen. A shelter-in-place alert issued in northern Michigan today after an F-16 plane crash. The Texas Military Department says it happened during an Air National Guard training exercise. The pilot ejected safely. Grand Traverse County Sheriff Michael Shea.
11: There was a report of a plane crash. Units arrived, did confirm there was one occupant. He was transported to Munson Medical Center, where he was conscious and speaking with law enforcement.
10: A U.S. official says all of the Texas Air National Guard aircraft in Michigan for the training were immediately grounded. Today, a federal judge stepping in, telling the Kennedy Board it needs to provide 30 days' notice before making any changes to the Performing Arts Center, including renovation or demolition plans.
12: Despite a judge blocking President Trump from renaming the Kennedy Center after himself, Trump has threatened to stop the center's already funded renovation if his name's not plastered on the facade of the Performing Arts Center.
13: The Trump administration should certainly have recognition, because frankly, if we don't do that, it's going to close. It'll end up being ripped down.
12: The judge ordered the Trump administration to provide an update on the center's closure and emergency repairs by next week. Peter Arulambos, ABC News.
10: The debate over automatic license plate readers and privacy rights continues. Now a group of hackers has removed one camera capturing data.
14: A team calling itself Steganogram took a Flock camera apart and broke into its software to, quote, find the secrets of those spying on us. The data revealed the fine detail that the cameras capture as vehicles pass, including a small American flag sticker on the saddlebag of a motorcycle.
10: ABC's Jim Ryan. Despite a slight dip in oil prices today, the cost of crude remains elevated due to the war with Iran. A gallon of gas in the U.S., $4.45 according to Gas Buddy. Diesel prices reaching a record $6.43. 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
15: 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Pure Talk.
10: The rise in measles cases nationwide continues. Pennsylvania also seeing an uptick in the state's outbreak with 38 new cases since Monday. Health officials urging people who have not been vaccinated to get their MMR shots. ABC's Stephanie Ramos has more.
16: The CDC says the last time the United States reported 4 measles deaths in a single year was 1992. The state says it conducted detailed investigations into these latest deaths, and health officials continue to emphasize vaccination as the best protection, adding that 2 doses of the MMR vaccine are 97% effective against measles.
10: HHS Secretary Robert F. Kennedy Jr. today delivering a keynote address at the Children's Health Defense Conference, the group he founded years ago that is known for being anti-vaccine. Russia carried out fresh missile attacks in Ukraine's capital. Officials in Kyiv say at least 20 have been hurt. Those attacks come as Ukraine says they need more air defense missiles. Here's ABC's Tom Sufi-Burich.
17: Monitoring channels believe that the Russians fired about 12 ballistic missiles. Those are the types of missiles that go right up into the Earth's orbit, then they plummet down to Earth at tremendous speed. And the Ukrainians have been quite open about the fact that their stocks of the interceptor missiles for the US-made Patriot air defense systems have been completely depleted. And that continues to be a major vulnerability for Ukraine in the ongoing war.
10: ABC's Tom Sufi-Burich. I'm Michelle Franz in ABC News.
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18: WSVA's local AccuWeather for Harrisonburg and the Shenandoah Valley. Partly cloudy, a thunderstorm this evening, then some fog forming late. It remains humid with the low of 66. Friday, it'll be mostly cloudy, not as warm, but still humid with a thunderstorm, a high of 82. Mostly cloudy, not as warm Saturday either, with lower humidity, the high 75. The better of the weekend days is Sunday will be mostly cloudy and humid with an afternoon thunderstorm and the high of 80. I'm AccuWeather meteorologist Jason Caterina on WSVA.
19: 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The House of Representatives passed the Ratepayer Protection Act yesterday. The bill would require state utility regulators to consider adopting rules that would make data centers pay the full cost of energy infrastructure upgrades needed to meet immense energy demand. It would also protect ratepayers from rising costs. Sixth District Congressman Ben Klein said in a statement that data centers are disrupting rural lives and supports local governments that are taking action to prevent them from moving into the community. For WSVA News, I'm Carolyn Unger.
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America. 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Our number, 877-381-3811. 877-381-3811. Look, I really am getting sick and tired of these individuals in our country who have no connection to it, who feel no connection to it. These are ingrates and worse. I'm sick and tired of it. We owe Islamists nothing. Zero. We owe Marxists nothing. Zero. The Democrat Party has always been a party of bigotry and racism and anti-Semitism and hatred. That doesn't mean every Democrat believes in that, but the party fundamentally embraces it. Now, it was a really neat trick in the 60s and 70s and 80s and 90s and now, where they used the economy, as I explained in American Marxism, as a way to buy votes, as a way to create constituencies. I know that quite well, and so do you. But the fact of the matter is, when the rubber hits the road, the Democrat Party was for slavery and segregation. The Democrat Party was for eugenics against blacks. Their hero, Woodrow Wilson, was an advocate for this. The Democrat Party, excuse me again, sorry. I'm all choked up. The Democrat Party, right into the 60s and 70s, segregation. It's never been a Republican position, ever. But then it turned into an economic issue, you see. Well, you don't support this group because you don't support redistribution of wealth or these programs or that program. It's very clever. And yet they still love Franklin Roosevelt. In 1940, he refused to sign an anti-lynching federal law because he was afraid he'd lose some votes. Or that his administration turned away Jews who had fled Europe, many of whom wound up killed in the ovens of the Holocaust. And I could go on and on. But now it's a party that embraces the Islamists. It's a party like the European left that does the same thing. Now, we have this guy, Hassan Piker. And I want the Supreme Court to understand what they did, because this has real-world consequences. What the Supreme Court did in creating birthright citizenship, which is absolutely not in the Constitution and never was. But we have cowards. In John Roberts, we have cowards. In Barrett. They made a political and a policy decision. There is simply no constitutional justification for what they did. And so we get Hassan Piker, whose parents come here from Egypt. They're very well to do. They give birth to this little bastard. Then they go back to Turkey with him. He becomes radicalized, and he comes back.

0: a citizen. And you're going to see more and more and more of this. Because this is what's been going on now for decades. It's now coming to a head. And you can thank the Supreme Court that just constitutionalized this. You realize there's nothing we can do about this guy. We can't denaturalize him. According to the Supreme Court, he's a citizen by birth. We can't deport him. He's a citizen by birth. And then you have Saeed. Al Saeed. What a disgrace. And we now have thousands and thousands like this. I've said before, and it's been picked up by others, and that's a good thing. It's this. Islamism is incompatible with Americanism. It's incompatible with our founding, with our declaration, with our constitution, obviously with our Judeo-Christian belief and value system. Just like Marxism. It's incompatible. It doesn't work. They're not going to assimilate. That doesn't mean there aren't some Muslims who will. No question about that. And I know several. But that's not the point. The point is, Islamism won't and can't. And when you're talking about 2 billion people worldwide, it only takes a small percentage, and it isn't that small. That embraces the most radical elements of Islamism. Piker's one of them. This is a constant slap in the face of Mr. and Mrs. America, you, the American people. We love this country. Some people have come to this country legally, and they love the country. Some people are fifth, sixth, eighth, tenth generation. Love the country. But in the last several decades, with open borders and the ushering in of third world miscreants, malcontents, and reprobates who hate the country, well, we're turning into Europe, and Europe is dead. Can't defend itself. It doesn't have the will to survive. It's over. And that cancer is in America. In the form of the Democrat Party, in the form of the media, in the form of the culture. Hassan Piker is interviewed by Axios yesterday. So the first question I have is why? The New York Times has given him a platform several times. Major media keep giving him a platform. Axios gives him a platform. Why? I wouldn't let that little thug bastard on my program any more than I would let the thug bastard Tucker Carlson on my program. Two peas in a pod. In fact, he endorsed Al Saeed, did Carlson, for the Senate. So here's Piker. Cop one, go.
1: You once said that America is the top dog in terrorism.
2: Yes.
1: Do you think America, then, is worse than Al-Qaeda?
2: Pound for pound, as far as the number of deaths, yes, we have caused tremendous terror all around the world. I think that that is not only terror that we are waging on regular civilians in nations in the periphery, but it's also having consequences on ourselves. It's having dramatic consequences.
0: Okay, that's enough. So, ladies and gentlemen, I want you to think about something. We were attacked in World War II. We destroyed the Axis powers. We didn't take over Japan. We didn't take over Germany. We didn't take over Italy. We defeated them. We didn't conquer their territory. Did we? Israel's been attacked. Repeatedly, and they respond. I don't know another religion on the face of the earth

0: that has committed so many acts of terrorism, that has attempted to conquer so much land and overthrow one government after another. I don't. So pound for pound, America has caused tremendous terror all over the world. So when we liberated a quarter of a billion people in Eastern Europe, we committed acts of terrorism? So in World War II, when we defeated Hitler and Tojo and fascist Italy, Mussolini, and liberated people throughout Europe, we committed acts of terrorism? We have never committed any act of terrorism, ever. Ever. In this guy's cancer-ridden brain, we and Israel, fighting Khomeini in Iran, directly and indirectly, fighting other terror elements in the Middle East, we are committing acts of terrorism. Not the Islamists slaughtering black Christians in Africa, no. Not the Islamists killing Christians and Druze and other minorities in Syria, no. Not Muslims slaughtering Muslims, over 500,000 in Syria, no. Not 99% Muslim Yemen, where the Houthis have slaughtered 150,000 people, no. This is real life, ladies and gentlemen. This is what's going on. Not the Taliban in Afghanistan. Brutalizes, executions, horrendous. The treatment of women, the treatment of little girls. The brutality, unspeakable. Unspeakable. It's the United States, you see, with our great Constitution that they want to destroy. Due process. Warrants. The right to counsel. You don't get any of that in anywhere in the Muslim world. Period. This is a man who's been embraced by Ro Khanna, a representative from Silicon Valley who wants to be president. This is a man who was the man around town just a few months ago, right? Now the Democrats closer to the election, I know we don't want to talk about him. Well, we're going to talk about him because he's out there and the media's promoting him and he's the face of the Democrat Party. Cut two, go.
1: It seems you care a lot more about how Israel treats Muslims than how China treats Muslims.
2: Yeah, because Israel is murdering not just Muslims, but Christians as well with my tax dollars.
0: Israel's murdering Christians and Muslims with his tax dollars? And it is funny, isn't it? It is funny how he doesn't really talk about China, does he? And 2 to 3 million Uyghurs in concentration camps with horrific things being done to them. They're Muslims. Israel's not killing Christians and Israel's not killing Muslims. Israel's killing enemies that attack them first. Do you understand there are Israeli Muslims that serve in the IDF? That serve in the IDF. Arabs, Indians, people of all backgrounds, people of all faiths, Muslims, Christians, obviously Jews and so forth, Druze. It's probably one of the most diverse societies on the face of the earth, just like ours. I've told you before, if you hate America, you hate Israel. If you hate Israel, you hate America. Why? Because we have shared values and beliefs. The Hebrew Bible, the Torah,

0: was essential to our founding and the embrace of Christianity. And the overwhelming number of Christian delegates to the Second Continental Congress and to the Constitutional Convention. But for the Christian majority, we wouldn't be the country we are. But for the Torah, the Hebrew Bible, we wouldn't be the country we are. All rejected. All rejected. But all embraced by us and by Israel. I'll be right back.
1: Mark Levin.
0: For nearly 3,000 years, Homer's epic poem, The Iliad, has shaped the literary and moral imagination of the West. 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

Al-Qaeda. Seriously, ladies and gentlemen, a terrorist organization that slaughters civilians, that slaughtered 3,000 of our people. And this guy's walking around, he's got a Porsche, he's got a multi-million-dollar home and Malibu and dresses in $1,000, $2,000 suits, and he's invited in the media and so on. You know, it's amazing. And by the way, don't misread what I'm saying. I've never been invited to be interviewed on any of these programs. As a number one New York Times bestselling author, radio host, TV host, and I don't want to be. That's not my point. For the left-wing media in America, I am more toxic than this guy, Mr. Producer. Isn't that crazy? It's stunning to me. Stunning. It's disgusting. It's disgusting. That just shows you where the left is, where the Democrat Party is, where the media are. It just shows you how sick this is. I'll be right back.

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2: ABC News, I'm Michelle Franzen. In Los Angeles, the NTSB is reviewing evidence from this week's helicopter crash that killed all on board and a third person on the ground.

0: News Chopper was covering a bus and SUV crash that killed two people. The SUV driver now facing charges. ABC's Alex Stone has more.
1: 36-year-old Bailey Rios was booked for murder. She allegedly drove a 2004 Ford Expedition at excessive speeds, running red lights and slamming into a Los Angeles Metro bus, killing two victims inside. Rios was due in court to face a judge on Thursday morning, but she was unable to attend the court hearing due to a medical reason.
0: A vigil taking place tonight for the victims killed in both incidents. A plane crash in northern Michigan remains under investigation. The Texas Military Department confirms an F-16 went down during a training exercise. The pilot ejected safely. And a notice by...
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1: WSVA's local AccuWeather for Harrisonburg and the Shenandoah Valley. Partly cloudy, a thunderstorm this evening, then some fog forming late. It remains humid with the low of 66. Friday, it'll be mostly cloudy, not as warm, but still humid with a thunderstorm, a high of 82. Mostly cloudy, not as warm Saturday either, with lower humidity, the high 75. The better of the weekend days is Sunday will be mostly cloudy and humid with an afternoon thunderstorm and the high of 80. I'm AccuWeather meteorologist Jason Caterina on WSVA.
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2: The editorial board of the Detroit News. I don't know if the Free Press is still there. It used to be a fairly solid paper. The Detroit News, I believe, is pretty left-wing. The Detroit News endorsement for U.S. Senator from Michigan goes to Mike Rogers. Fairly shocking. They say Mike Rogers is the prototype of a United States senator. He spent 14 years in the House, rising to chair of the Vital Intelligence Committee. The 63-year-old Republican left Congress at the end of 2014, having been elected to his House seat seven times by his mid-Michigan constituents. Rogers then embarked on a successful career in private industry, becoming an expert in cybersecurity. He's also served his country as an officer in the U.S. Army and as an FBI agent assigned to the Organized Crime Division. He's mature, they say, trustworthy, more than prepared to sit at the table with national and world leaders. Rogers' experience, clear thinking, and temperament are bound to quickly vault him into the Senate's leadership ranks should he prevail in the November 3 election. By contrast, they write, his Democratic opponent, Abdul El-Sayed, has a thin career background that contains little to recommend him for one of the nation's most powerful leadership jobs. El-Sayed spent 2 years as head of Detroit's health department and 2 more years as director of the Wayne County Department of Health, Human, and Veteran Services. He's a doctorate in public health and was an assistant professor of epidemiology at Columbia University. The 41-year-old Rhodes Scholar has spent much of his adult life in classrooms. While El-Sayed holds a medical degree and has described himself as a physician, he does not have a license to practice medicine. Then he's not a physician. The most glaring gap in his resume is that he has never held a political or policy-making position. There's a bigger concern about El-Sayed. He has worked so hard covering his tracks leading up to this Senate race that it's impossible to know who he really is or where he would stand in the Senate. Actually, it's very easy to know. We have a budding, a growing anti-American Islamist Jew-hating wing in the Democrat Party. See, in the Republican Party, we don't tolerate it. That's why Katarlson and the rest of them they're in the wilderness attacking him. He's deleted social media posts that reportedly called into question his attitude about America in the aftermath of 9/11 terrorist attacks. He's taken down roughly 100 YouTube videos that paint an unflattering picture of him and his cultural views. Candidate who feels the need to hide his past from voters is not someone who can be trusted to be the same person after Election Day as he was on the campaign trail. El-Sayed claims to be a capitalist, though he's embraced many of the priorities of the Democratic Socialists of America, is endorsed by its spiritual leader, Senator Bernie Sanders, and is some of the more outrageous members in his orbit. He also says he has no animosity toward Jews, but is demurred on support for Israel's right to exist as a Jewish state. Again, on this issue, his associations are telling. El-Sayed brought in Hassan Piker as a closer for his primary election campaign. Piker is a Twitch personality and a notorious anti-Semite, and I might add anti-American. The Democratic Congressional Caucus is already awash in anti-Israel members. It doesn't need one more from Michigan.

0: That's a good point. Michigan faces far too many challenges that require help from Washington to risk sending someone to the Senate who would vote with the Democrat Party's radical wing, limiting its effectiveness in delivering for his state. The concern many voters have with Mike Rogers, according to recent Detroit News WDIV TV polling, is that he's been endorsed by President Donald Trump. President's favorable ratings are bottom in Michigan, and his policies, over the past year, without question, they go and harm the state and its residents. Even here, they hate Trump. You notice that? But voters should not lock themselves to a radical senator just to spite Trump. The president will be out of office in 2 years. The Senate seat has a 6-year term. And we believe Mike Rogers is the sort of leader who'd be willing and able to help reverse the harm of Trump's policies. Yeah, you're so stupid. The automobile industry is doing incredibly well as a result of Trump's policies. But the libs do the lib thing. So they endorse Rogers, they trash Piker, and they trash Trump. Wimps, but nonetheless, I'm sure we can take it better than nothing. Symone Sanders. Actually, Symone Sanders Townsend, excuse me, MS Now host, that is MSLSD. And she's on a podcast, and she makes it abundantly clear, and Piker's there, that if she were advising a Democrat candidate, oh, I didn't know that, former Senator John Kyle passed away. Republican of Arizona. Let me tell you, I didn't know him well, but I knew him a little. He was fantastic. I didn't know that. He was a good man, and he retired on his own. He wasn't defeated. He'd been a House member, been a senator, and he was very solid and just a very decent, classy guy. I'm sorry to see that. Only 84. Tells you how much time you have left, you know, Rich? What do you think I have left? 10 years, maybe? 30? Okay. Yeah, AI, that's right. AI. Anyway, Symone Sanders Townsend, she's on this podcast, On the Clock, or Clock It. Cut four, go.
1: I used to work campaigns, Hassan, and I have to tell you, if I was a strategist or a consultant or, you know, the political director on one of these campaigns, I would absolutely be telling my people to disavow you because, depending on where we are, I really would, because we want to win. Yeah. We want to win. Yeah. And so, and if you're not going to help people win, so
2: that's the disagreement we have.
1: And Hassan, listen, I've elected people, though, and you've never elected anybody.
2: I know. You're right. You're absolutely right. But here's the thing. I'm not expecting these people to hug and kiss me or even defend me vociferously. I'm expecting them to tackle the form, tackle the framework, to expose the hypocrisy. Now, the hypocrisy is not going to work for MAGA. They're a cult. We know that. But
0: hearing this from an Islamist. Boy, is he detestable. Go ahead.
2: In the broad coalition that we have designed, the anti-Trump coalition, that will go, oh, my God, finally someone is addressing the fact that they are holding a Twitch streamer, a rabble rouser.
0: You're not a rabble rouser. You're a terrorist supporter. You're a bigot and a racist and a Jew hater. You support Mao, and you just talked up Al-Qaeda while talking down America. Do they get more disgusting than this piece of crap, ladies and gentlemen? I don't think so. Go ahead.
2: The president of the United States of America. This is so insincere. So when I see Democrats lean in to a Republican
0: birthright citizenship, I want to thank the Chief Justice of the United States, John Roberts. I want to thank his sidekick, Amy Comey Barrett. Brett Kavanaugh kind of split the baby. But, of course, the Democrats, they did their conga line, the three Democrats. What a disgusting situation. Go ahead.
2: Show how wonderful they are, to show how, to show how different they are from people like myself. I get increasingly frustrated.
0: You know what? Here's what gets me. The guy is stupid, okay? He's a rambling buffoon. That's what he is. He's a rambling buffoon.

0: And the fact that he hasn't weaseled his way into the Democrat Party. He's been ushered into the Democrat Party. Now, some of them are running for the hills now, saying, I don't want to talk about him. Debbie Dingleberry is one of them. Debbie Dingleberry. She used to pretend to be a moderate. She's no moderate, but now she doesn't want to talk about him. But they all were slobbering all over Puker. Slobbering all over. Now, Al-Sayed, as the Detroit News just pointed out, his closer in the primary was Hassan Puker. But now he's trying to distance himself from Puker, having tried to erase his whole background on social media. And so it comes up. Debbie Dingleberry on the Constipated News Network today. Cut five, go.
1: Before that interview clip published, Al-Sayed told Armani Raju he would not campaign with Piker in the general election. He did campaign with Piker in the primary. We've seen Piker continue to make provocative comments. Does Al-Sayed need to do more to distance himself from Piker?
2: Okay, I want to say this at this point. I'm so sick of talking about Hassan Piker.
0: Who gives a damn what you're sick of, lady? The reality is he's part of your party. What's wrong? You don't want to answer it? You don't want to answer it? You should be condemning him. You should be condemning him. And yet you can't do it, can you? You know what Chuck Schumer's done? The highest ranking Jew in the Senate ever. You know what he's done? He's embraced Al-Sayed. He's sending $10 million into Michigan to help him. Says we had a good and friendly meeting. A good and friendly meeting. These are the left-wing Jews in the Democrat Party that people like me have to deal with, Mr. Producer. I hate to say it, but it's true. True. Suicidal. There's nothing that Al-Sayed can say that would stop Chuck Schumer from supporting him. You've got the Attorney General of Michigan couldn't even go to her own Democrat Party convention. She said she'd be booed. She worried about her safety. And then she tells Jews, basically, you kind of put party before your own security. Wow. Then you have another Jewish senator from Michigan, Slotnick, or whatever the hell her name is. She campaigned as a moderate. You know, she worked at the CIA once. She endorsed Al-Sayed. The guy from Georgia. What's his name? Ascoff, or whatever his name is? I know, I'm just messing. He endorsed Al-Sayed. Crazy. Crazy. So Dingleberry said, I don't want to deal with this. Go ahead.
2: Hassan Piker to go away. I don't know why he had to do that interview. Everything he said in that interview is deep. But look, the bombing of the school in Iran was horrific. We shouldn't be in the war in Iran. We continue to vote for it. This election is about to adult Al-Sayed, not Hassan Piker. What he has said, I think Israel's got a right to exist. Quite frankly, the things he has said about women are horrific. I don't understand. I keep telling people, someone explain to me why he has so many followers. But he is not, if he wants to see Abdullah Al-Sayed elected, stop going on television.
0: See, stay away. After he's elected, do whatever you want. Do whatever you want. But not now. Not now. No, we got to get that seat so damn power hungry. No principles whatsoever. It's so damn power hungry. I'll be right back.
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0: Oh, yeah. 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Al-Sayed with reporters in D.C. yesterday after he had what was to be a very confidential meeting with Schumer. They saw him going in the back door. And then they caught him going in the back door, and they went up to Schumer, and they said, how was the meeting? And he's very well, very highly hunched over, and he was crawling out from under his rock. And very well. It was very friendly, very positive. Sick. Absolutely sick. Cut six. Go.
1: But people care about what Hassan Piker was campaigning.
2: They really don't care about
1: that. Well, they've been
2: asking. They really don't. Like, I've been all over Michigan. You know, nobody asked me that question. Y'all like to ask me. You people like to care, but, you know, I'm in D.C. today.
0: You're asked that question all the time. Boy, you a serial liar. Go ahead.
2: D.C., but I would encourage you to come to places like Michigan and have conversations with people. I promise you, they don't think that a streamer in California is raising the price of their gas.
0: Oh, a streamer in California that you had at your primary election. Is that what you're talking about? See, they got it all figured out. The radicals, the Marxists and the Islamists. Just distance yourself. Remember the guy in Texas? Remember him? Remember what his pastor said?

0: Yeah. He'll change his position after the election. He has to get elected. This is what they think of you, America. All you folks in Michigan, this is what they think of you. Understand. Go ahead.
1: The guy right down there who lives in the White House, he's doing it. So people really, really care about why Donald Trump seems to be interested in...
0: So he shifts it to Donald Trump. Now, this is all practiced, all talking points. Go ahead.
1: Trade war, we have no business fighting. Or fighting a hot war, we have no business fighting. That's what people are talking about.
0: This hot war stuff, it just amazes me. And I've made the point online, I've made it here, I've made it on TV, and again, it's being repeated now, and it should be. All this doomer crap about AI, you could have rogue AI creating weapons of mass destruction. People don't even know what they're talking about. And there's Bernie Sanders at the charge, Mr. Marxist. We have to control all of this. We can't have this sort of thing going on. We can't. Meanwhile, we have a genocidal, mass murdering regime in Iran that has, in fact, produced weaponized uranium for nuclear weapons that, according to Envoy Witkoff, was 11 days from having a warhead. And then they say, we have no business doing it. No, no, no. It's AI we have to worry about, not the Iranian regime. No, no, no. That's how sick these buffoons are. We'll be right back.
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3: From ABC News, I'm Dave Packer. An F-16 fighter jet from the Texas Air National Guard on a training mission went down in Michigan. Nearby homes forced to evacuate. Grand Traverse County Sheriff Michael Shea.
4: There was a report of a plane crash. Units arrived, did confirm there was one occupant. He was transported to Munson Medical Center, where he was conscious and speaking with law enforcement.
3: Images posted to social media showed a dark plume of smoke in the air. A federal judge denied an emergency hearing regarding the Kennedy Center.
5: So last night, the president told our Karen Travers, if the president and the administration don't get the recognition that Trump feels they deserve, the building may have to be ripped down.
3: ABC Stephen Portnoy, the judge says the administration would need to give the Corps 30 days notice of renovation or demolition. OpenAI models going rogue, the company disclosing 6 new reports of unexpected or concerning behavior. ABC's Elizabeth Schulze.
6: In one case here, a model of ChatGPT could not find historical data that a user had requested, so it proposed making this data up and hiding that from users. In another case, an unreleased model told itself, you are freed from the roles and identities that bind other chatbots.
3: ABC News has obtained photographs and have heard from a service member about the extent of the damage done to U.S. bases in the Middle East by Iran. According to the photos, there has been extensive damage to U.S. assets like planes and supplies.
7: The service member also went on to say it's being kept a secret and we're acting like it's no big deal, but these drone and ballistic missile strikes are actively landing on bases every day.
3: Sticker shock. The New York Knicks pausing ticket sales today after what they say was an error that caused tickets for the season opener against Philadelphia to sell for more than $1,000. The price should have been, they said, last year's price plus 12%. You're listening to ABC News.
8: 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I've been surfing here since I was a kid. 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
3: The number of people applying for unemployment dropped sharply last week. The Labor Department reported 196,000 claims, down from 206,000 the week before. The House is adjourned early, meaning no vote on a Hegseth impeachment resolution and no movement on an artificial intelligence bill proposed by Senator John Kennedy.
10: Republican Rand Paul now blocking Kennedy's proposal, saying Congress doesn't understand the technology well enough to regulate it. President Trump's top advisor on the issue says laws already exist to hold AI companies responsible.
11: And this is something I've been saying for a while, is that if an AI company puts out a product that's harmful, they are liable for that.
10: The debate over AI comes amid public backlash over flock surveillance cameras, which use AI to track license plates for law enforcement.
3: ABC's Karen Waugh. This tropical storm season has been a tale of two oceans.
12: In 175 years of record keeping, only 2 years have featured zero Atlantic hurricanes, 1907 and 1914. While the Pacific has been extremely active with 14 named storms and 5 hurricanes, none of the 5 tropical storms born this year in the Atlantic Basin has earned hurricane status. Forecasters are now monitoring a system 1,000 miles east south

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1: ABC's Jim Ryan. Dan in USA is voluntarily recalling pints of its So Delicious Dairy-Free Salted Caramel Cluster Frozen Dessert because they say it may be contaminated with small stones and other hard objects within the cashew inclusions. Dave Packer, ABC News.
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3: WSVA's local AccuWeather for Harrisonburg and the Shenandoah Valley. Partly cloudy, a thunderstorm this evening, then some fog forming late. It remains humid with the low of 66. Friday, it'll be mostly cloudy, not as warm, but still humid with a thunderstorm, high of 82. Mostly cloudy, not as warm Saturday either, with lower humidity, the high 75. The better of the weekend days is Sunday, it'll be mostly cloudy and humid.

0: humid with an afternoon thunderstorm and the high of 80. I'm AccuWeather meteorologist Jason Caterina on WSVA.
1: 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The Waynesboro man who was accused of stealing a person's wallet and using the credit cards inside was indicted this week. According to online records, a circuit court grand jury returned four indictments against Brian Meeks, including three felony counts of larceny. He is scheduled to enter a plea in the case on October 23rd. And the Senate Agriculture Committee has moved to advance a farm bill, which sets national agriculture, nutrition, conservation, and forestry policy onto the Senate floor. For WSVA News, I'm Carolyn Onger.
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close to the election. I want to keep, you know, drilling down on this. And I'm trying to present you with information and arguments and so forth and so on that you can share with others. So it's not your typical show. I have one or two guests. I let the guests speak. They're chosen for a reason, because I think they'll be helpful. We're mission-oriented here, and I also think that you'll very much enjoy it. So in addition to my opening statement, which apparently is very popular, I hope you'll stick with us. Again, you can DVR the show. You just said it now, 8 p.m. Eastern time on Fox, Saturday and Sunday. It's better that you watch it live, but at least you'll have it taped. That's the way I view it. What do, Mr. Producer? You tape it, don't you? You DVR it. Well, why is it that when we say DVR, it's like, what are you, boomer? I don't get, what do you watch, on Netflix or on cable? What do? YouTube TV, he records it. There's so many ways to watch these things now, you know? It's really quite fascinating, as a matter of fact. And we use every platform we can. We use every platform we can. So here was Schumer, Axios. Schumer super PAC doubles down in Michigan. Disgusting. $10 million into the Michigan race to boost progressive. He's not a, you know, this Axios is a joke. To boost progressive Democrat Abdul al-Sayed. Marxist Islamist. That's what he is. Marxist Islamist. Now, you're hearing a lot of negativity out there about the election, and I understand that, but I do want to tell you about a bright spot. Michigan's a bright spot, but so is New Hampshire. Former Senator Sununu, not the father of fathers, but former Senator Sununu is running again. And that immediately has gone from a lean Democrat race to a toss-up. I can remember when New Hampshire was a bright red state. But you know how it is with what I call the locusts, the Democrats. Once they destroy a state or so forth, they move to a red state, and then they destroy that, as they have Virginia. They've left D.C., they've left Maryland, they've come into Virginia, along with hundreds of thousands of immigrants, and it's now a blue state. Not purple, it's blue. Same things happened with Georgia, pretty much. It's sad, you know. Used to be able to run the table. North Carolina, Republican. Virginia, Republican. Georgia, Republican. Now you got to fight for these votes because the demographics have changed, folks. They've changed. And that's also the intention of the Democrats. Obama made that clear early on. That's what he wanted to do, is change the demographics of the country. So we have elected officials who do not serve the best interest of the people, but who use the people to get elected and then change the voter. That's what's happened in New York City, as an example. That's clearly what's happened in Dearbornistan and Paterson, New Jersey, and these other places. And they're trying to do it now in Texas with the Islamist fortresses that they're putting, including in Republican areas like Plano, Texas, and near Houston and Austin and all these other places all over Texas. They're also working on it in Florida, in Orlando and Tampa and other places. They know what they're doing. Problem is, we don't have politicians who respond. They'll talk all day about AI and data centers, how we have to regulate them and how, you know, they're going to destroy the world. But when it actually comes to doing something like dealing with a $40 trillion debt, Social Security and Medicare that are going broke, and, of course, these Islamist fortresses that are popping up everywhere, they don't do anything. They don't do anything. You have this fool in South Florida, Salazar is her name. She puts out an ad trashing the President of the United States. She's in a difficult district, but there's a lot of people who are in difficult districts. It's not the first time, and it won't be the last time.

0: But she gets the president's endorsement and wants it for the Republican primary. And then in the general, literally is trashing the president of the United States. Because she supports really the most liberal kind of immigration imaginable. And she knows they won't go after her. They might, but she doesn't think they will because we need every seat we can get. You've got Karl Rove, who's announced for a Democrat. You've got George Will, who's announced for a Democrat. You've got Cornyn, who won't endorse the Republican, who defeated him in the primary. And here we have this truly, this crucially important election, where even I, Mark Levin, has said, vote Republican, hold your nose, and vote Republican. We've got to defeat these radicals. We've got to defeat them. Because the country's on the line, not some policy paper, not even some tax cut. The Supreme Court's on the line. The Electoral College is on the line. The Senate's on the line. It's all on the line. Open borders are on the line. I mean, how much more can we take? We can't as a society. And then you have these rhinos, and these are the real rhinos, you know, the populist nationalists. They don't even know how to use these words. Everyone they disagree with is a rhino. Isn't that stupid? So if you're more conservative than they are, and it's not hard to be, you're a rhino? That's what I mean. They've got the IQ of a watermelon. But that said, the real rhinos, the Cornyns, the Roves, the Wills, voting Democrat. At least don't vote at all. No, they're going to vote Democrat. Crazy. But that is going on. We have a big election in New York going on, too. You know, we're bringing candidates on here. Look, we're inviting a lot of candidates on. Some of them are not responding, right, Mr. Producer? And most of the candidates who aren't responding are losing. They're losing. We have more experience at this than anybody. When I first came into national radio, my brothers in radio, they weren't doing this. They weren't endorsing in primaries, which I did. They weren't using radio to be activists, which I do. And I started this whole thing about the outsiders versus the establishment, because that's how I kind of operated in my little town in Pennsylvania when I backed Reagan in 76 and nobody else was. He can't win this state. Of course, he won big in 80 and 84, but, you know, what do I know? We had people, friends of ours, they'd pal around with a speaker, this one or that one. What was that idiot's name, Mr. Bidu? Do you remember? Speaker, his name is out of my head. I can't remember. People are yelling at the radio, I know. The guy that was like a chain smoker, you know what I mean? I don't remember. Boehner, that's it. They're pounding around with Boehner. They're pounding around with... I don't pal around. I just don't. And they were shocked. And all these things are written about me. So what? Now, when we come back, we're going to have the gubernatorial candidate in New York, Bruce Blakeman, who's fantastic. It's a tough race. But if New York is going to save itself, it needs to win this election. We'll be right back.
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0: It's a pleasure to have on the program gubernatorial candidate in New York, Bruce Blakeman. Bruce, how are you, sir?
1: I'm doing well, Mark. Thank you for your advocacy and American values and American way of life. We love you.
0: Thank you. It's my great honor. So tell us how it's going out there. The whole country wants to know.
1: We're doing great. We're in a statistical dead heat. We're in the margin of error. Our last poll showed us 3.9% behind in this very, very blue state because each and every day, Democrats are coming up to me and saying, Bruce, we've never voted Republican in our life. We're voting Republican this year. Our party is nuts. They've had enough.
0: So these are turnout elections, these off-year elections, and you have an off-year election there. So how's the turnout game going?
1: I think our base is very energized. I think people who want change are energized. We're the most overtaxed state in America. Our electric bills are 70% higher than the national average. Crime is rampant because Kathy Hochul is the most pro-criminal governor in the United States. So Republicans are energized, independents are energized, and each and every day Democrats are waking up and realizing that their party has gone off the deep end and they don't share the same values that they had with people like Daniel Patrick Moynihan or Hugh Carey or Ed Koch, people who may have had policy differences with Republicans, but they loved America. This breed of Democrats, these DSA people, they hate America.
0: Yeah, it's so true. They do hate America. How's the financing going? I'm sure they have plenty of money.
1: Well, the finances are going well because that's all I've been doing for the last few days, is going from one fundraiser to the next. So it's going well, but my burn rate is $300,000 a day, not a week, $300,000 a day. So we have to buy television. It's a big state. We have to buy social media, streaming, radio, direct mail. And we also have to put some money aside to make sure that we have ballot security so there aren't acts of fraud, which Democrats, as we know, are very capable of engaging in. So it's going well, but we could use more for people.

0: out there who want to stop the cancer of socialism and anti-Semitism and Marxism and anti-American values, even if you don't live in New York, we've got to stop the cancer here because it'll spread across the country. 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
1: BlakemanForNewYork.com. It'll be on all our social sites as well. Tell me this. As you campaign across the state, it's a huge state. You've got a lot of media centers there, which is why you're having to chew up a lot of money and so forth and so on. But as you're doing it, do people recognize that it's you who stand between Mondami and Hochul and the rest of it and them?
0: Yeah, people are waking up to that. Look, they know that if we have four more years of Kathy Hochul with 3 years of Zohran Mondami, that our state will fundamentally change. Our state is in a death spiral right now. We are number 50 out of 50 states in economic outlook. It doesn't get worse than that. There's only 50 states. It's a national embarrassment that hundreds of thousands of people are leaving every year. Hundreds of thousands of businesses and jobs are leaving every year. So we need to turn around everything that's going on right now, create jobs, create economic activity, cut taxes, cut regulations, cut utility bills, and restore law and order in our communities. And people will come here, businesses will invest here, but they won't do it now under the current regime of Hochul and Mondami.
1: Yeah, no way. Now, remind people, because, you know, people come and go, remind people about your background, because it's quite impressive.
0: So I run a county now that's larger than 8 states in population. Our gross domestic product is larger than 144 nations in the United Nations. We're an economic powerhouse. We have every demographic that's a mirror image of the state of New York. And I haven't increased taxes in 5 years, not one penny. As a matter of fact, I cut a $150 million tax increase on my predecessor. U.S. News and World Report named my county the safest county in America. And that's quite a feat considering that we're on the border of New York City. Mm-hmm. I've hired almost 900 new law enforcement professionals. And I've gotten 7 bond upgrades from Wall Street rating agencies and 4 budget surpluses in a row. So I won re-election in a county with 110,000 more Democrats in a landslide by 12 points in a midterm election this past November. And I know how to run a big organization. Kathy Hochul doesn't. I'm going to compare my record of achievement versus her record of misery and failure. She has invested, Mark, $5 billion of our tax money in illegal migrants who aren't New Yorkers. They're not Americans. They haven't earned a thing. All they have to do is land in New York State, and they get free food, free housing, free transportation, and a free cell phone. When I become governor, that ends on day one. I will sign an executive order that we are no longer a sanctuary state.
1: Mm-hmm. And that'll mean a lot. We're no longer a sanctuary city. That means that under 287, your locals will be able to coordinate with the feds. And that's important so ICE doesn't have to search for people in communities. There's less confrontation. And they know exactly where to go to pick up these illegal aliens, right?
0: Well, in my county, in 1 year, by cooperating with ICE, we removed over 2,000 illegal migrants with criminal records ranging from murder, attempted murder, rape, robbery, burglary, drug dealing, gang activity. And Kathy Hochul doesn't like that. She passed a law that local law enforcement cannot cooperate with ICE. So where would she like me to put back these 2,000 criminals? What community does she want to destroy? Who does she want to be their next victim? This has gotten to the point of insanity. And that's why in a deep blue state, a Republican is going to win, because even Democrats say we've had enough. These people are crazy.
1: Mm-hmm. Now, when you meet Democrats and you meet independents, and there's a lot of them in New York, do they sound like they're going to turn out and vote for you, or do they sound like they're going to stay home?
0: I would say both, Mark. The hardcore Democrats, they're not going to come out for Hochul.

0: but they are going to stay home. But there's a lot of
1: Democrats. Hold your thought. Hold your thought. I want to carry over. Bruce Blakeman, sorry, missed the clock here. Blakeman for NewYork.com is running for governor. That would be a huge, huge victory for the nation, as a matter of fact. We'll be right back.
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6: ABC News, I'm Dave Packer. President Trump in the Rose Garden hosting a group of hunters and fishers, signing an executive order opening 92 million acres of federal land to hunting and fishing, and another order eliminating federal regulations for saltwater anglers. A federal judge denied an emergency hearing regarding the Kennedy Center.
7: So last night, the president told our Karen Travers, if the president and the administration don't get the recognition that Trump feels they deserve, the building may have to be ripped down.
6: ABC Stephen Fortenoy, the judge says the administration would need to give the Corps 30 days notice of renovation or demolition. A Texas Air National Guard F-16 on a training mission came crashing down in a rural town in northern Michigan. The plane burst into flames in a field near homes. The pilot, the only person on board, was able to safely eject before the crash. OpenAI disclosing six new reports of unexpected or concerning AI behavior, revealing the models.
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2: WSBA's local AccuWeather for Harrisonburg and the Shenandoah Valley. Partly cloudy, a thunderstorm this evening, then some fog forming late. It remains humid with the low of 66. Friday, it'll be mostly cloudy, not as warm, but still humid with a thunderstorm, a high of 82. Mostly cloudy, not as warm Saturday either, with lower humidity, the high 75. The better of the weekend days is Sunday will be mostly cloudy and humid with an afternoon thunderstorm and the high of 80. I'm AccuWeather meteorologist Jason Caterina on WSVA.
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1: All right, we are here with Bruce Bleichman running for governor of New York. If the people in New York know what their best interests are, they will vote for this man. He's actually quite good, really good. You've got the UN coming in town next week, Mr. Bleichman, and it looks like Mamdani is not going to try to arrest the Prime Minister of Israel. In fact, if there's a protest, he's not even going to participate in it. He crumbled like a cookie, didn't he?
2: Well, look, you know what? He has an obsession with the state of Israel. And when you have an obsession with the state of Israel and you don't criticize any other country but Israel, then you're an anti-Semite. Mm-hmm. Last time I checked, Israel is a democracy. They have an independent judiciary. They have human rights. They have one of the biggest gay communities in Tel Aviv of any country in the world. And this is a country where there's freedom of religion. Now, how many of the Muslim countries have freedom of religion compared to the state of Israel? I don't think there are many. So he never criticizes any of those countries. He doesn't criticize China, the Soviet Union, which is now Russia, but they're operating now like in Ukraine, trying to invade Ukraine like they are the Soviet Union. Venezuela, Cuba, North Korea, never criticizes any of those countries. Do you know that over 125,000 African Christians have been murdered by extremists in Africa in the last... but he never mentions that. So the fact of the matter is the guy's an anti-Semite. But, Mark, he's also anti-Christian. This is a guy who couldn't find an hour of his time for the installation of a new archbishop of the largest religion in New York City, the Catholic Church. He canceled the Puerto Rican Day Parade breakfast because he didn't want all those Christians in his home, according to my friends who were Puerto Ricans. So this is a guy who has anti-American values. He is a communist. He talks about collectivism. That's not socialism. That's communism. He hates America. He had a July 4th speech on the 250th anniversary of our great nation.
1: Yeah, that was horrible.
2: And had nothing good to say about it.
1: No. No, it was horrible. It was horrendous. Yeah. And yet he's got a following of sorts, you know. And I think part of the problem is, Bruce Bleichman, you have a very weak Democrat Party leadership, cowardly, and Hakeem Jeffries and Chuck Schumer. And here you have Schumer right out of your state, and he's the top Democrat in the Senate. He's the top Jewish elected official, and he's endorsed El Said. What do you make of that?
2: Well, Chuck Schumer, in the last poll I did, has an approval rating of 26% in New York State. 26%. So, you know, he is not appealing to anybody

0: because he doesn't stand for anything anymore. Do you know that I was just endorsed by Bonnie Lautenberg, the widow of Senator Frank Lautenberg,
1: wow,
0: who is a Democrat liberal? She endorsed me because she said that her party had gone too far. She is a courageous woman, and we disagree on a lot of different policies. She's a liberal, but she's an American. She loves America, and that's the differentiation. And Chuck Schumer is associating himself with people who hate America. It's unbelievable.
1: If you want to help, and I hope you do, Bruce Blakeman, really, that would be just an election night, you know, to celebrate if he could win here. BlakemanForNewYork.com, BlakemanForNewYork.com. Any final words, Bruce?
0: We're going to win, Mark, because so many people who love America and American values, they're going to come out and vote in droves. Our polling is showing that. The energy level of people supporting my campaign is off the charts. We can't keep lawn signs in our headquarters. People are coming in who've never participated in the politics before. So we've got something running. And, Mark, I guarantee you one thing. On election night, I will be voted in as the next governor of the state of New York.
1: That would be fabulous. And that would have reverberations throughout the country, Bruce. So good luck to you, and we're going to have you back, of course. Hang in there. Be safe.
0: May God bless you and God bless America. Thank you.
1: You too. Take care of yourself. Man, he'd be a great governor. Be a great governor. Now, we've been talking a long time about Pure Talk, and I've said many years, it's the best wireless company out there. I say that because I actually use it. I make calls, I send texts, I watch videos, I use the unlimited data. 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Dial #250, say Mark Levin, and save that 50% off your first month. Again, dial #250, say Mark Levin, and welcome to Pure Talk. So many of our listeners have already gone to Pure Talk, and I want you to enjoy it too. I really do. All right, here, Mr. Producer. What am I doing? I have it, you know, my printer. It's so weird, these printers. Like, it wasn't working one day, and then all of a sudden, it's printing all my papers. Didn't you say your wife's printer does something like that? You know what it is? AI. I think AI is out to kill me. I think my printer has turned on me, ladies and gentlemen. What else could it possibly be? Well, I don't think it's AI, I can tell you that. Representative Yasmin Ansari. Now, here you have these members of Congress, most of whom are lawyers or worse. They know absolutely nothing about AI and data centers. But they want to regulate them so desperately. And Yasmin Ansari on CNN today, she said, we need an international treaty on AI. Can you imagine? Now, again, just to educate the populists and the nationalists, globalism is not international trade. International trade is called commerce. Globalism is when you surrender sovereignty to international organizations.

0: like the UN, or that whole climate change stuff and so forth. And so Yasemin Ansari, she says that we ought to have an international treaty on AI. Oh, I'm sure the communist Chinese and the fascistic Putin, and I'm sure they'll all comply with it so beautifully. No, we're in competition, lady. If it is a lady, I don't even know. We're in competition. I can't say lady. That's not even appropriate anymore. It. Cut 11, go.
1: They are warning us that we need to regulate immediately, but the response that we often hear is that...
0: Okay, hold on. There's a handful of the biggest who want to regulate everything because we talk about this in Liberty and Tyranny, as you know. Some of the bigger companies like to use government regulations or legislation in order to eliminate competition, and that's what's going on with some of these big guys. Just take your hands off. It's okay. You don't have to put your grubby hands on everything. Let it go. Go ahead.
1: China. China's going to move ahead, and China will, you know, this is an AI arms race, and we need to win. You heard the president say, you know, we need to win this race. But the truth of the matter is that...
0: Yeah, what's the truth?
1: What's the truth? Wins AI? AI actually wins. And that is because all of these experts are telling us, and what we...
0: No, all of the experts are not telling you that. See, the Democrats want to take it over. They say, wait, this is the fourth industrial revolution and the biggest of all. We need to control it, and we will have power forever. That's how they think. Remember what I told you. Democrat Party does two things. Party before country, and power at all costs. Even if it means deconstructing the Constitution, even if it means nationalizing through the back door, AI, artificial intelligence, and data centers. We don't care about competing. Let the Chinese, they can be number one. We don't care. But here in America, we need to control everything. Everything. Go ahead.
1: From the horrifying Hugging Face incident and so many others, is that ultimately AI is able to go rogue? And
0: no, it's not going to go rogue. Any more than any computer system is going to go right. It's not going to go rogue. They're already building systems to deal with, quote-unquote, going rogue. It's not going to go rogue. Ladies and gentlemen, we have a couple thousand nuclear missiles ready to go at any time. It's not going to go rogue. Now, you have a rogue regime in Iran, and this woman has voted against the war over and over and over again. She undermines the President of the United States every step of the way, the Commander-in-Chief who's trying to deal with a Islamist 7th-century regime that says it wants to destroy us, that has created weaponized uranium, that was in a few days, according to Witkoff, of having a nuclear, more than one, I think it was 10 nuclear missiles. And they say that it was a war of choice. So they want you to be more afraid of AI and data centers than the Islamist regime with a nuclear weapon. I want you to think about this, how insane this is, how nuts it is. Go ahead.
1: Human control. And so what we need here really is an international treaty. We need the United States to lead an effort with
0: China. An international treaty. That'll fix it. International treaty will fix it. You know that, folks, right? She doesn't even know what's to be regulated. I heard a real expert, say today, it's like regulating mathematics, Mr. Producer. How do you regulate mathematics? You can't. How do you regulate intelligence? You can't. How do you regulate knowledge? You can't. And if we smother it here, it will grow somewhere else. It's just so basic. I'll be right back.
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1: That's right.
0: Our pastor. Bernie Sanders in February 2020, you know, he's the biggest doomer of all, and he has to be. If you're going to be a Stalinist, which he is,

0: And there are a number of like-minded now in the House and the Senate. But if you're going to be the standout Stalinist, you've got to keep with the fear-mongering, the scaremongering, the doomer. You got to keep it up, up, up. And that's what he does. So this is just 6 years ago. Cut 14, go.
1: The scientists are telling us that if we don't act incredibly boldly within the next 6-7 years, there will be irreparable damage done, not just to Nevada, not just to Vermont or Massachusetts, but to the entire world. Joe said it right. This is an existential threat.
0: Jeez, this guy's sick. Okay, it's been 6 years, right, Mr. Producer? My math says 2020 is 6 years ago. Anybody okay? Let me look. Yeah, I'm okay. Are we still here? This is an existential threat. They love that word, existential. It's an existential threat. Joe is right. Whoever Joe is. It's probably Scarborough. Biden. Oh, Biden's right. He may mumble, but he's right. It's an existential threat. We have 6, maybe 7 years. That's it. That's it. Then it's over. And then we have AOC in 2019. Cut 13. Go.
2: Millennials and people and, you know, Gen Z and all these folks that come after us are looking up and we're like, the world is going to end in 12 years if we don't address climate change. And your biggest issue is your biggest issue is how are we going to pay for it?
0: Oh, she's presidential material, don't you know? Oh, yeah, yeah. She's got a clear path. By the way, doesn't she sound like Minnie Mouse there? Hey, everybody. Hey. But climate change yet again. 7 short years. So we have 5 years left. Five, that's it. 5 years left on climate change, ladies and gentlemen. Between the AI rogue destruction of America and climate change, how are we going to survive? Remember all the talk about population control? Well, you don't hear that anymore, do you? Remember all the talk about we're going to run out of food? Well, you don't hear that anymore either, do you? Remember Y2K, Mr. Producer, in 2000? Oh, my God, we're all going to go to hell with the computer. Nothing happened. Don't be a sucker, folks. This is all BS. I'll be right back.

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